Please stand. A reading from the Gospel of St. Matthew. At that time, Jesus exclaimed, "I bless you, Father, Lord of heaven and of earth, for hiding these things from the learned and the clever and revealing them to mere children. Yes, Father, for that is what pleased you to do. Everything has been entrusted to me by my Father, and no one knows the Son except the Father, just as no one knows the Father except the Son, and those to whom the Son chooses to reveal him. Come to me, all you who labor and are overburdened, and I will give you rest. Shoulder my yoke and learn from me, for I am gentle and humble in heart, and you will find rest for your souls. Yes, my yoke is easy and my burden light." The Gospel of the Lord. In the name of the Father, and of the Son, and of the Holy Spirit, amen. Let us begin in prayer. Jesus, we treasure your presence among us in the sacred Eucharist. After the unbelievable gift of your redeeming passion, death, and resurrection, you never wanted to be apart from us. And so you remain close to us until the very end of time, here in this blessed sacrament. You want us to abide with you for all eternity, and so you call us to take up our cross and follow you, so that where you are, we also may be. And the path, Jesus, to you. "Be perfect," Jesus said, "as your heavenly Father is perfect," we hear him say. Help us now, with the help of your grace, to reflect on this path, the path of humility, that we may grow in holiness and abide with you always. This clearly was the path of Venerable Fulton Sheen, his path to the glory of your kingdom. Help us to follow his wonderful example. For this we give you thanks and praise, you who live with the Father in union with the Holy Spirit, God forever and ever. Amen. Venerable Fulton Sheen, pray for us. Let us begin with a call of the Church that came to all of us from the Second Vatican Council in the document Lumen Gentium, Chapter 5, the Universal Call to Holiness. Venerable Fulton Sheen was a participant in Vatican II, in fact, present at all of the sessions and voted on all of the documents. And so these beautiful words that I'll share with you now truly reflect his mind and his heart. I quote, "All the faithful of Christ, of whatever rank or status, are called to the fullness of the Christian life and the perfection of charity. By this holiness, a more human way of life is promoted in our earthly society. In order that the faithful may reach this perfection, they must use their strength according as they have received it as a gift from Christ. In this way, they can follow in his footsteps and mold themselves in his image, seeking the will of the Father in all things, devoting themselves with all their being
to the glory of God and the service of their neighbor." End quote. You see, the example of Christ lights our way to holiness. So let us now together contemplate the face of Christ and unendingly start afresh with Christ. These are the beautiful words of St. John Paul II. If I were to put into just one word the path to holiness after the example of Jesus, it would be this: humility. We have no greater motive for growing in humility than the example of Jesus himself, who said to us, "Learn from me, for I am meek and humble of heart." Let us keep our eyes always on Jesus as we walk now through the three most profound acts of humility we find in the life of Jesus. The first is the incarnation. Think of it, the Son of God, the very second person of the Blessed Trinity, the Lord of heaven and earth, through whom all things were made, takes on our human nature in the virginal womb of a humble young Jewish maiden and subjects himself to all of our human limitations except for sin. And he does that so that he could be with us and we can come to know God's unbelievable love for us. Truly, our God is so humble. Venerable Fulton Sheen spoke to the heart of this mystery when he said, "Humility is always a condition of discovering divinity. Divinity seems always to be where one less expects to find it." Well, think of this, the incarnation. How unexpected, how amazing. Divinity comes into our midst. And it's that virtue of humility that gives us the eyes to see and discover God's wonderful presence among us. The second wonderful mystery is the Paschal mystery, Christ's passion, death, and resurrection. The eternal Son of God, the sinless one, out of love for his Father and out of love for all of us, he stands right in the breach and takes our place, laying down his life to bring us to life. Truly, our God is so humble. In Jesus' own words, he told his followers, "Unless a grain of wheat falls into the ground and dies, it remains still just a single grain of wheat. But if it dies, then it bears much fruit." Venerable Fulton Sheen spoke to the heart of this Paschal mystery too, when he said, "Humility is a byproduct of the love of God. What else could have motivated him? Emptiness as regards to self becomes balanced by then compassion for others. The less stress on self," Sheen said, "the more care there can be for others," end quote. And finally, the very third beautiful example from the life of Christ is the Eucharist. As if that is not condescension enough, we see yet here
that God chooses to make himself present to us. How? Body, blood, soul, divinity, under the most humble elements of bread and wine. He becomes an unseen presence among us that calls on our faith to recognize him. An unseen presence that enables him then to become one with us in the most intimate way. Every time we receive him in the Eucharist, and every time we come before him in the Blessed Sacrament. Our God is truly humble. Fulton Sheen said once, "The only argument the world will ever listen to now is the argument of personal holiness." What's the evidence of holiness? That it's there. The evidence is joy. Is joy. Joy is the companion of holiness because it grows out of that fertile ground of humility. That's how we now today can continue to give witness to our wonderful God's presence still among us. The incarnation. From the throne of heaven down to earth, he comes for us. The Paschal Mystery, from the womb of Mary to the gibbet of the cross, dying, rising, ascending to his Father, he comes for us to open our way home. The Eucharist. Now he remains with us under the most humble elements of bread and wine for us. Our God is so humble. "Learn from me," he said. "Learn from me, for I am meek and humble of heart." May these inviting and comforting, and I'd say compelling words of Jesus, may they never leave our hearts. There are some time-honored ways in which each of us can grow in this precious virtue of humility. After the example of Christ, and as we see reflected in the lives of the saints and in the soon-to-be beatified Venerable Fulton Sheen. And they are: develop a deep personal relationship with Christ. That means spend time with him. Spend your heart seeking his face and listening for his voice. In the words of Fulton Sheen, I love this quote, "In silence there is humility of spirit, of what might be called," he said, "a wise passiveness. In such, the ear is far more important than the tongue." Seek the face of Christ. Listen for his voice. Christ will show us the way. The more we focus on him, the more we become like him. Holy. Truly, and again in the words of Venerable Fulton Sheen, life is worth living. The virtue of humility, down to its most fundamental ground, means living in the truth. And even in Scripture we see, "And the truth will set you free." See? There are two very key elements of truth that will help to keep us in the glow of a humble heart and on our way to holiness. And they are these. To remember these two things. Remember and acknowledge our own personal weaknesses, sinfulness, and shortcomings.
because in all truth, that's who we are. And the other part is, remember and acknowledge God's immense and unbelievable love for us, because that's the truth. That's who God is. Both are so true. And when we can recognize and acknowledge both of those together, it can be so freeing and empower us, after the example of Jesus, then to live our lives in love and self-sacrifice to the glory of the Father and the service of our neighbor. That is holiness, alive and glowing, coming from a humble heart, living in the truth. A humble heart loves even when it's challenging to love. That's holiness. A humble heart forgives even when it's difficult to forgive. That's holiness. A humble heart radiates Jesus. That's holiness. And holiness restores hope and joy in our very troubled world. To be holy, actually, is the height of human perfection. This is what we are meant to be by God's design. Our path to holiness is growing in this precious virtue of humility, after the example of Jesus and the wonderful example of Venerable Fulton Sheen. This path is open to us, so let us seek God's humility, after the example of Jesus and the wonderful example of Venerable Fulton Sheen. This path is open to us,

In closing, let us listen to the words of David in Psalm 25. Your ways, O Lord, make known to me. Teach me your paths. Guide me in your truth and teach me, for you are God, my Savior, and for you I wait all the day. Good and upright is the Lord. Thus he shows us the way. He guides the humble to justice. He teaches the humble his way. Jesus, we give you abundant thanks and praise. You who live and reign with the Father in the unity of the Holy Spirit, God, our wonderful God, forever and ever. Amen. Venerable Fulton Sheen, pray for us and teach us to be humble. Amen.

Please join me in the prayer for canonization on page 6 of the booklets. Heavenly Father, source of all holiness, you raise up within the church in every age men and women who serve with heroic love and dedication. You have blessed your church through the life and ministry of your faithful servant, Archbishop Fulton J. Sheen. He has written and spoken well of your divine Son, Jesus Christ, and was a true instrument of the Holy Spirit in touching the hearts of countless people. If it be according to your will, for the honor and glory of the Most Holy Trinity, and for the salvation of souls, we ask you to move the church to proclaim him a saint. We ask this prayer through Jesus Christ, our Lord. Amen.

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Let us pray. 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May our worship of this sacrament of your body and blood help us to experience the salvation you won for us and the peace of the kingdom.

0: Please repeat after me the divine praises. Blessed be God.
1: Blessed be God.
0: Blessed be His holy name.
1: Blessed be
0: Jesus Christ, true God and true man.
1: Blessed be
0: the name of Jesus.
1: Blessed be
0: His most sacred heart.
1: Blessed be
0: His most precious blood.
1: Blessed be
0: Jesus in the most holy sacrament of the altar.
1: Blessed be
0: the Holy Spirit, the Paraclete.
1: Blessed be
0: the great Mother of God, Mary, most holy.
1: Blessed be
0: her holy and immaculate conception.
1: Blessed be
0: her glorious assumption.
1: Blessed be
0: the name of Mary, Virgin and Mother.
1: Blessed be
0: St. Joseph, her most chaste spouse.
1: Blessed be
0: God in his angels and in his saints. And may the heart of Jesus in the most blessed sacrament be praised, adored, and loved with grateful affection at every moment in all the tabernacles of the world, even until the end of time.

My dear friend, do not wish God would take your life. No matter what happens to you, let no suffering make you see no meaning in your life. Ask the Lord for grace to see just the next day, and then the next, one step at a time, in moments of difficulties. Such helps. Even if there won't be a miracle right now to make your suffering go away, which is always possible with God, there will be a miracle of inner peace. If you offer your pains up, you receive inner healing and inner joy. You are blessed with resignation to God's will as well. And that's good for you. So be strong. God will see you through it all. I'm praying for you. God love you. God bless you.

0: A holy day of obligation is an important feast day in which Catholics are obliged by church law to attend Mass and abstain from unnecessary work. Some holy days, such as Christmas, are celebrated by the Universal Church. Others may be celebrated locally.
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3: Yesterday, the United States president described us as terrorists. We have been the victims of terrorism.
2: A day after President Trump addressed the UN General Assembly, the Islamic Republic's president takes the stage. Power players, President Trump hosts his Chinese counterpart at the White House, what they'll discuss and how lawmakers are responding. Religious persecution, we look at the concerning new numbers out of Nigeria and talk with someone who knows the situation well. Plus, science and religion, the fundamental question the Holy Father addressed today and the answer he gave. These stories and more tonight.
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2: Thank you for being with us on the feast day of St. Padre Pio. Our top story tonight, President Donald Trump comes face-to-face with America's top competitor. Chinese President Xi Jinping arrives this evening for the start of a formal state visit. The two world leaders must navigate thorny issues, including AI, Taiwan, and religious freedom. We have team coverage, beginning with White House correspondent Owen Jensen.
5: Veronica, the state visit begins in an unusual way. President Donald Trump offered to travel to Joint Base Andrews to greet President Xi the moment he lands. The First Lady says it's because they have a great relationship.
6: China rolled out the red carpet for President Donald Trump back in May. Now he gets to reciprocate. Hundreds of U.S. military personnel will take part in tomorrow morning's arrival ceremony on the South Lawn before President Trump and President Xi get down to business. The two rivals face tensions over economic matters like trade and artificial intelligence, geopolitical concerns with Iran and Taiwan, and human rights.
7: The Chinese government is at war with faith.
6: Former U.S. Ambassador for International Religious Freedom, Sam Brownback, insists President Trump stop trading with China unless they stop persecuting the faithful.
7: I think we just say, look, you either change or we're out of here. We're not going to have the economic activity that we've had with you in the past.
6: Brownback recently gathered a group of people oppressed by China.
8: A lot of Christian leaders wake up every morning not knowing if today is the day the police will come for them.
6: They say China tries to silence critics overseas, including in America, by locking up family members who stay behind in China.
9: The message from Beijing was unmistakable. If you use your freedom in America to criticize the Chinese Communist Party, we can punish the people you love.
6: China also tries to control Catholics, detaining bishops who speak out.
10: The CCP is working methodically to supplant the authority of the Pope over the Catholic Church in China. It requires Catholic clergy to pledge independence from the Roman pontiff, which is an essential Catholic teaching.
6: President Trump earlier helped secure the release of Christian pastor Ezra Jin. He warns all people in China are being oppressed. His daughter translated for him.
11: I want to say loudly that the American people, the American Congress, American president, we cannot accept a China without human rights.
6: U.S. Secretary of State Marco Rubio told reporters today at the United Nations General Assembly.
12: The case of the unlawfully and wrongfully detained Americans is always raised, not just at our meetings, but in any engagement that we have and in our communications with any country around the world. This is a constant under this administration.
5: The peak of the Chinese state visit comes tomorrow, when the White House hosts a lavish arrival ceremony and black tie dinner. Among the invited guests, Elon Musk of SpaceX and Jensen Huang of NVIDIA, the company at the forefront of AI computer chips. At the White House, Owen Jensen, EWTN News Nightly.
2: While the White House rolls out the red carpet for the Chinese president's state visit, U.S. lawmakers are expressing sharp concern, strategic urgency, and even direct criticism. They have a laundry list of issues they want President Trump to press the foreign leader on over the next few days. Let's check in with Capitol Hill correspondent Eric Rosales. Eric, what are lawmakers telling you?
13: Well, good evening, Veronica. Yeah, the mood up here is a mix of skepticism and even anxiety. Lawmakers from both sides of the aisle are pressuring President Trump to make some sort of progress on such issues like national security, trade, artificial intelligence, and even human rights. Catholic Congressman Chris Smith of New Jersey tells me that the main issue that he wants discussed, the release of all American political and religious leaders, including Catholic Jimmy Lai.
14: This is doable. This would show, I think, a very good confidence builder between the United States and China, that she finds it in his heart to let these people go. That's all we're asking.
13: U.S. lawmakers are also deeply concerned over AI policy. Senate Democrats say President Trump is failing to block China from accessing sensitive American technology to accelerate their own development of AI.
15: President Trump must draw a hard line. Do not weaken America's export controls. Do not give China greater access to the advanced chips and chip-making equipment it needs to close the gap with the United States.
13: A growing number of lawmakers are demanding the administration address with Xi the public's fears of artificial superintelligence, autonomous cyber weapons, and a lack of guardrails.
16: I wouldn't turn my back on President Xi if he were 2 days dead. It's just that simple. And he is taking advantage of America while at the same time telling us lies.
13: Others feel President Trump shouldn't even allow President Xi on U.S. soil.
17: Our commander-in-chief should keep in mind that his guest is a brutal, unelected, and oppressive dictator who seeks to dominate his neighbors and whose massive military arsenal is aimed directly at the United States of America.
13: Lawmakers are also sounding the alarm over China giving intelligence information to Iran as the conflict escalates. Also, supply chain and infrastructure issues. Lawmakers say that Chinese backed companies are even penetrating critical American digital and physical infrastructures such as data centers and our ports. And Veronica, of course, there's also the fentanyl drug issue. The crisis that has killed tens of thousands of people are still being killed from overdoses each year from the drug originating in China. Veronica, back to you.
2: Thanks, Eric. Today, Iran's president delivered a defiant message at the United Nations General Assembly. It comes one day after President Trump said he could annihilate the Islamic Republic.
18: Trump must understand that the Iranian people will not bow to force and will make aggressors regret their actions. This is what Trump and those who seek to bully others need to understand. We are ready for dialogue, but they should know that we will not accept the language of force.
2: U.S. Secretary of State Marco Rubio also talked about Iran at the U.N. General Assembly, including what it would take to get an agreement between Washington and Tehran.
12: If there's going to be a deal with Iran, it's not going to happen at a press conference. It's going to involve a lot of hard work over a period of time, and it will engage and involve mediators as well. So, as the president said, he's open to a deal. The president's open still to this moment to making a deal with Iran that allows Iran to be what it should be, which is a great and prosperous country. But if they continue to insist on the desire for a nuclear weapon, their support for proxies in the region, that their support of terrorism, they're the world's leading sponsor of terrorism, then we're going to have big problems with them.
2: Ukrainian President Volodymyr Zelensky is directly questioning Russian President Putin's commitment to end the war in his UN General Assembly speech today. He says Putin continues to fuel the conflict.
19: Putin is always looking for someone who can help him kill more people for every kilometer of land, take more territory, attack another country, instead of simply stopping and running his own country. After all of this, can you even imagine him without war? He is patient zero, the one from whom this idea of war keeps spreading further. And wherever it spreads. It brings only pain, instability, new risks, and of course, new crises.
2: Zelensky is also urging world leaders to keep targeting Russia's revenues, arguing that money from international trade gives Moscow more time to continue the war. On Saturday, Russia's foreign minister will represent Moscow at the UN to deliver an address in place of President Putin. Joining me now is Andriy Dobryansky. He serves as a policy expert at the Center for U.S.-Ukrainian Relations. Welcome to the show.
20: Thanks for having me back on.
2: We heard President Zelensky's UN address and saw the reaction in New York. What was the main message he tried to convey to President Trump and America?
20: I think if you're talking about President Trump and you were listening to President Zelensky, you definitely heard the president addressing Donald Trump's main concerns. One of the first things he said was how many Russians had been killed this year. One thing that we hear constantly for Donald Trump is he wants this to end because of all the lives that are being killed, and he cites numbers every month, as well as the fact that even though President Zelensky mentioned that he's working with other European countries on developing an anti-missile system in Europe, Freya system, he also underscored that working with the United States will always be the best option because of the level of technology, such as the Patriot missile.
2: Presidents Trump and Zelensky certainly have come a long way in their relationship. They're also having some additional meetings in New York. In your opinion, how has the U.S. responded? Has there been a shift in Washington's position on Ukraine following President Zelensky's speech?
20: Well, following President Zelensky's speech, almost at the same time, we did see that Marco Rubio was meeting with the foreign minister and, as you mentioned, invited the Russian President Putin to come to the G20 meeting, which is happening this December in Miami. This will be the first time that President Putin is invited back to a G20 meeting, as well, especially on American soil, and the second time since Anchorage last year that we've had him on American soil. The key question, though, is, what are the guarantees? What are the accessions that we are getting from Russia to get this great honor of coming back in? Because we notably did not get anything last year, and that really resulted in President Trump being angry that nothing happened. Just last month, his son-in-law was in Kyiv, and instead of flying into Kyiv, he couldn't because at that same time, Kyiv's airports were under attack by Russian bombs. So there really needs to be, as President Zelensky said, something coming out of the Russians to demonstrate that they're interested in peace, and we're not seeing that yet.
2: For a while now, President Zelensky has been pushing for stronger air defenses, more funding, and concrete security guarantees, which you mentioned. Of course, we did hear that in the speech. Realistically, will the U.S. be willing to give Ukraine some of these things following the meetings?
20: A lot of these anti-missile defenses are spread out around the world, not necessarily in American hands, but through a lot of allies. And that's really going to be the main source of these Patriot missiles or THAAD missiles, any kind of system that defends against Russian cruise missiles and ballistic missiles. Just yesterday, Russia bombed Kramatorsk in Donetsk, the area that's still under control by Ukrainians, and they blew up the Church of the Nativity of St. John the Baptist. They're constantly attacking civilian areas, and that's what President Zelensky is worried about, especially going into winter. Ukraine's electrical grid is down about 25% from where it was last year because of all the attacks, and that's the main concern. We don't want to freeze people. We don't want to have a situation such as last month when a nursing home was blown out and 34 residents died, including the mother of a friend of mine who survived that tragic area right outside of Bucha. This is the concern of Ukraine, and right now we're not seeing any movement from Russia.
2: Andriy, thank you so much for sharing your insights and, of course, giving us some updates as to what's happening. A lot of people will continue to see what's going to come out of the United Nations General Assembly.
20: Thank you.
2: We have a lot more still to come on EWTN News Nightly. Christian persecution. Statistically, in one African country, a Christian is killed every 86 minutes. We'll tell you where and what's being done. Plus, First Amendment test. Major news outlets banned by President Trump get their day in court.
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2: Returning back to the UNGA, where President Trump used his speech yesterday to highlight the global persecution of Christians.
16: Christians are being persecuted all over the world. It's not even believable. I never thought I'd say it, but it's been happening for a long time.
2: One place that is no stranger to this problem is Nigeria. Look at the numbers. According to a new report from Equipping the Persecuted, between January 1st and September 8th this year, more than 4,000 Christians have been killed. On average, one Christian is killed approximately every 86 minutes. Meanwhile, more than 600 Christian communities have been destroyed or emptied, and more than 5 million Christians displaced. Joining me now to discuss is Judd Saw, founder of Equipping the Persecuted. Judd, thanks so much for coming on today.
1: Hey, thank you for having me on.
2: You have a new report that says more than 4,200 Christians have been killed in Nigeria since January of this year. What is happening on the ground that the United Nations is failing to understand and ultimately address?
1: Well, I think the biggest problem is information. The United Nations and the rest of the international community is refusing to look at who is actually doing the killing of Christians in Nigeria. And, you know, for the longest time, there's been a lot of whitewashing by saying unknown gunmen or bandits or calling it farmer herder clashes, when in reality, it's the herders that are well armed, well funded, that have an agenda to take over Nigeria and turn it to a Muslim caliphate. And you have the farmers, which are unarmed, just trying to live their daily lives.
2: Can you talk a little bit about the rash of violence that you've seen just over the past couple of days?
1: It's been terrible. This is something pretty unprecedented. We haven't seen attacks like this in a long time, where the Islamist Fulani ethnic militia have been coming and attacking in broad daylight. Usually they'll attack in small groups at night and attack a little village, but what we're seeing is coordinated efforts where they're attacking multiple communities at once in broad daylight and carrying into the night.
2: And it's so difficult for Christians not to be living in fear, especially when you're not really seeing a lot being done from the international community. Yesterday, during his speech at the United Nations, President Trump criticized the NGO for failing to address Christian persecution. What specifically do you want the United Nations to do now to protect Christians in Nigeria?
1: First, we need them to acknowledge what is actually happening and acknowledge the truth that it's not climate change and it's not unknown and gunmen killing Christians in Nigeria. It's well-armed radical Islamists. And unless we can name and actually identify who's doing the killing, we're not going to come to real solutions.
2: Now, Nigeria's vice president is expected to present a positive picture of the country's security situation at the UN on Thursday. What do you think he might say? And also, can you talk a little bit about Nigeria's move to spend millions of dollars for a Washington lobbying campaign?
1: The Nigerian government itself, especially in the highest offices, especially the vice president, who's been a terrorist apologist for the last 15 years, this guy has done nothing but lay cover for terrorism. And, you know, he's one of the people that has helped orchestrate the funding of a D.C. lobbyist firm, DCI, spending $9 million to lobby the U.S. government to say that there's no killing of Christians in Nigeria. Now, in a place like Nigeria, if you were to allocate that $9 million, you could actually go and protect Christians. You could save many communities by simply allocating those resources to actually protecting people. But instead, they want to spend $9 million playing word salads, playing word games, and they're essentially lying about what's going on.
2: Certainly a lot of money, and an interesting point that you raise, if that money could be better spent in a different way. Judd Saw, thank you so much for coming on and telling us more about the situation.
1: Thank you for having me on. God bless you.
2: Thank you. A former rebel commander in the Central African Republic has been convicted of crimes against humanity, including persecution and torture. International criminal court judges say Mohamed Said Abdel Kani committed the crimes while running a prison in the capital. According to officials, horrific acts of torture were inflicted on prisoners in the detention center. The 56-year-old had originally pleaded not guilty. The ICC will determine sentencing for the crimes at a later date. It is a case that tests the First Amendment protections under the Trump administration. We are waiting on a federal judge to decide whether to uphold a media ban on CNN, MS Now, and Politico. The White House alleges that the news outlets had jeopardized national security or spread falsehoods by publishing details relating to the White House ballroom construction to the reported depletion of ammunition piles during the Iran war. In a lawsuit against the administration, the news agencies cite First Amendment rights not to be punished over their news coverage. The Supreme Court is declining to intervene in a custody dispute involving a five-week-old baby born to surrogate McKenna West in Texas. Justices rejected West's emergency request for conservatorship over the child, who was born with a life-threatening heart condition. The California couple, recognized as the baby's parents, had wanted the pregnancy terminated at 23 weeks. However, West refused and the baby was later born in Dallas and underwent surgery. The surrogate says she believes the couple will not provide life-saving care for the child. The couple has denied those claims. Up next on EWTN News Nightly, protests at St. Peter's, why priests and nuns gathered outside the Vatican this week. Plus, Pope Leo addresses a fundamental question that all believers face.
3: Few voices in the church have spoken with the clarity, conviction, and wisdom of Mother Angelica. 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
2: About 150 Catholic priests, friars, nuns, and a bishop marched through the streets in Rome, calling for an end to what they described as a genocide. Organizers from the Priests Against Genocide Network led the march to the Vatican, carrying a banner with the names of 300 children who died during conflicts in Gaza and Lebanon. The protesters also marched to the Palestinian and Lebanese embassies. The group also prayed for peace in front of St. Peter's Basilica. Israel has denied the genocide allegation. At his general audience today, Pope Leo took on one of the big issues facing the church and believers. EWTN News' Brian Schumacher reports.
4: Returning once again to Gaudium et Spes, the Second Vatican Council's pastoral constitution on the church in the modern world, Pope Leo focused on the fundamental question it addresses.
7: That question is a simple one. What is the value of human activity in the world, especially in the way of technical and scientific progress? Pope Leo noted that some thinkers portray such progress as something that weakens man's relationship with God.
8: In post-Christian humanisms, the human being and God are mistakenly presented as rivals. In order to assert his knowledge, his freedom, and his progress, man would have to amend
7: something that weakens man's relationship with God.
8: In post-Christian humanisms, the human being and God are mistakenly presented as rivals. In order to assert his knowledge,

0: risponde alle intenzioni di Dio.
1: Pope Leo reminds us that through the incarnation of Christ, humanity, with all its work and progress, is not nullified by an encounter with God, but rather taken up in its entirety.
2: From this perspective, an important truth emerges. To encounter God, the human being must not abandon his earthly occupations, but can live his vocation fully, carrying out his daily work well and sanctifying it.
1: This truth is important for all of us to remember, not just for ourselves, but also to show others what the ultimate purpose of progress is.
2: Technical and scientific progress must be inspired and guided by charity. Only in this way can it always be placed in the service of human dignity and promote the living conditions of all.
1: Pope Leo encouraged us to share the bread of knowledge and know-how so that every person and every people can develop their potential and build a better future. In Rome, Brian Schumacher, EWTN News Nightly.
3: 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I'm Veronica Dudo. Good night and God bless.
4: When Jesus teaches, we are invited to ponder the unfathomable ways of God's justice and mercy. But these teachings are here for us only if we humble ourselves. But how do we do it? Find out next on Breaking the Bread. Echoing the complaint heard in last Sunday's readings, our first reading again presents a protest that God isn't fair. Why does he punish with death one who begins in virtue but ends up falling into iniquity, while granting life to the wicked one who turns away from sin? Jesus takes up the question in the parable in this Sunday's gospel. The first son represents the most serious sinners of Jesus' day, tax collectors and prostitutes, who by their sin at first refused to serve the Lord in his vineyard, the kingdom. At the preaching of John the Baptist, however, they repented and did what is right and just. The second son represents the leaders of Israel, who said that they would serve God in the vineyard, but then refused to believe John when he told them that they too must repent and produce good fruits as evidence of their repentance. Once again, this week's readings invite us to ponder the unfathomable ways of God's justice and mercy. He teaches his ways only to the humble, as we sing in this Sunday's psalm. And in the epistle, Paul presents Jesus as the model of that humility by which we come to know life's true path. Paul sings a beautiful hymn to the incarnation. Unlike Adam, the first man, who in his pride grasped at being God, the new Adam, Jesus, humbled himself to become a slave, obedient even unto death on the cross. In this he has shown sinners, each and every one of us, the way back to the Father. We can only come to God to serve in his vineyard, the church, by having that same attitude as Christ. This is what Israel's leaders lacked. In their pride and vainglory, they presumed their superiority, that they had no further need to hear God's word or God's servants. But this ends up being the way to death. As God tells Ezekiel, we should always be emptying ourselves, seeking forgiveness for our sins and frailties, confessing on bended knee that God alone is Lord, to the glory of the Father, Son, and Holy Spirit. This is Scott Hahn for Breaking the Bread.
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6: Glory to Jesus Christ. I'm Father Thomas Loya, host of Light of the East, and I am thrilled and I am moved by the fact that I will witness in my lifetime Bishop Fulton J. Sheen declared as blessed. The reason why I am particularly thrilled is because I am an Eastern Catholic of Slavic descent, and my church suffered greatly. My Byzantine Catholic Church, many Eastern Catholic churches, Orthodox churches, and even the Latin Rite Church to a large degree, but it was the Eastern Catholic churches, the church of my heritage, of my family, that suffered terribly under atheistic Soviet communism. This is during the Cold War.

0: Cold War. When I was growing up, it was during the 1950s and 60s. And I would hear the stories of how our priests, our bishops, were persecuted and killed by the atheistic communists, especially in Eastern Europe and in Russia. But I would also listen as a young boy, together with my family. We'd gather around, like many families did back then, around our little black and white TV set, and we would listen each weekend to Bishop Fulton J. Sheen. Not only did he offer great points of spiritual living, of how to live the right way spiritually, in fact, his program was called Life is Worth Living, but he also would do an absolute surgical anatomy about the evils of communism. I grew up, therefore, knowing that evil. I knew it very well from the stories of my family who suffered under communism in Eastern Europe, the stories of our priests, our bishops, but also because of Fulton J. Sheen. And I see that what he said back then is just as relevant now. Let the Word of God be what people hear most, what moves them most, what they're most attracted to, because it was that way at one time. And that was with Bishop Fulton Sheen. He did it then, is now for us to do it again. May Blessed Fulton J. Sheen intercede for all of us.
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3: In the glorious mysteries, we have not only Christ's victory in this world, but the coming of the Holy Spirit and the promise of eternal life.

0: In the name of the Father, and of the Son, and of the Holy Spirit. Amen. I believe in God, the Father Almighty, creator of heaven and earth, and in Jesus Christ, his only Son, our Lord, who was conceived by the Holy Spirit, born of the Virgin Mary, suffered under Pontius Pilate, was crucified, died, and was buried. He descended into hell. The third day he rose again from the dead, and he ascended into heaven, and is seated at the right hand of God, the Father Almighty, from whence he shall come to judge the living and the dead.
1: I believe in the Holy Spirit, the Holy Catholic Church, the communion of saints, the forgiveness of sins, the resurrection of the body, and life everlasting. Amen.
0: Our Father, who art in heaven, hallowed be thy name. Thy kingdom come, thy will be done, on earth as it is in heaven.
1: Give us this day our daily bread, and forgive us our trespasses, as we forgive those who trespass against us. And lead us not into temptation, but deliver us from evil. Amen.
0: Let us offer the next three Aves, that we will have an increase of faith, hope, and love. Hail Mary, full of grace, the Lord is with thee. Blessed art thou amongst women, and blessed is the fruit of thy womb, Jesus.
1: Holy Mary, Mother of God, pray for us sinners, now and at the hour of our death. Amen.
0: Hail Mary, full of grace, the Lord is with thee. Blessed art thou amongst women, and blessed is the fruit of thy womb, Jesus.
1: Holy Mary, Mother of God, pray for us sinners, now and at the hour of our death. Amen.
0: Hail Mary, full of grace, the Lord is with thee. Blessed art thou amongst women, and blessed is the fruit of thy womb, Jesus.
1: Holy Mary, Mother of God, pray for us sinners, now and at the hour of our death. Amen.
0: Glory be to the Father, and to the Son, and to the Holy Spirit.
1: As it was in the beginning, is now, and ever shall be, world without end. Amen.

0: The first glorious mystery, the resurrection. Our Father, who art in heaven, hallowed be thy name. Thy kingdom come, thy will be done, on earth as it is in heaven.
1: Give us this day our daily bread, and forgive us our trespasses, as we forgive those who trespass against us. And lead us not into temptation, but deliver us from evil. Amen.
0: Hail Mary, full of grace, the Lord is with thee. Blessed art thou amongst women, and blessed is the fruit of thy womb, Jesus.
1: Holy Mary, Mother of God, pray for us sinners, now and at the hour of our death. Amen.
0: Hail Mary, full of grace, the Lord is with thee. Blessed art thou amongst women, and blessed is the fruit of thy womb, Jesus.
1: Holy Mary, Mother of God, pray for us sinners, now and at the hour of our death. Amen.
0: Hail Mary, full of grace, the Lord is with thee. Blessed art thou amongst women, and blessed is the fruit of thy womb, Jesus.
1: Holy Mary, Mother of God, pray for us sinners, now and at the hour of our death. Amen.
0: Hail Mary, full of grace, the Lord is with thee. Blessed art thou amongst women, and blessed is the fruit of thy womb, Jesus.
1: Holy Mary, Mother of God, pray for us sinners, now and at the hour of our death. Amen.
0: Hail Mary, full of grace, the Lord is with thee. Blessed art thou amongst women, and blessed is the fruit of thy womb, Jesus.
1: Holy Mary, Mother of God, pray for us sinners, now and at the hour of our death. Amen.
0: Hail Mary, full of grace, the Lord is with thee. Blessed art thou amongst women, and blessed is the fruit of thy womb, Jesus.
1: Holy Mary, Mother of God, pray for us sinners, now and at the hour of our death. Amen.
0: Hail Mary, full of grace, the Lord is with thee. Blessed art thou amongst women, and blessed is the fruit of thy womb, Jesus.
1: Holy Mary, Mother of God, pray for us sinners, now and at the hour of our death. Amen.
0: Hail Mary, full of grace, the Lord is with thee. Blessed art thou amongst women, and blessed is the fruit of thy womb, Jesus.
1: Holy Mary, Mother of God, pray for us sinners, now and at the hour of our death. Amen.
0: Hail Mary, full of grace, the Lord is with thee. Blessed art thou amongst women, and blessed is the fruit of thy womb, Jesus.
1: Holy Mary, Mother of God, pray for us sinners, now and at the hour of our death. Amen.
0: Hail Mary, full of grace, the Lord is with thee. Blessed art thou amongst women, and blessed is the fruit of thy womb, Jesus.
1: Holy Mary, Mother of God, pray for us sinners, now and at the hour of our death. Amen.
0: Glory be to the Father, and to the Son, and to the Holy Spirit.
1: As it was in the beginning, is now, and ever shall be, world without end. Amen.
0: O my Jesus,
1: forgive us our sins,
0: save us from the fires of hell,
1: bring all souls to heaven, especially those in most need of thy mercy.
0: The second glorious mystery, the Ascension. The Ascension of Christ. Our Father, who art in heaven, hallowed be thy name. Thy kingdom come, thy will be done, on earth as it is in heaven.
1: Give us this day our daily bread, and forgive us our trespasses, as we forgive those who trespass against us. And lead us not into temptation, but deliver us from evil. Amen.
0: Hail Mary, full of grace, the Lord is with thee. Blessed art thou amongst women, and blessed is the fruit of thy womb, Jesus.
1: Holy Mary, Mother of God, pray for us sinners, now and at the hour of our death. Amen.
0: Hail Mary, full of grace, the Lord is with thee. Blessed art thou amongst women, and blessed is the fruit of thy womb, Jesus.
1: Holy Mary, Mother of God, pray for us sinners, now and at the hour of our death. Amen.
0: Hail Mary, full of grace, the Lord is with thee. Blessed art thou amongst women, and blessed is the fruit of thy womb, Jesus.
1: Holy Mary, Mother of God, pray for us sinners, now and at the hour of our death. Amen.
0: Hail Mary, full of grace, the Lord is with thee. Blessed art thou amongst women, and blessed is the fruit of thy womb, Jesus.
1: Holy Mary, Mother of God, pray for us sinners, now and at the hour of our death. Amen.
0: Hail Mary, full of grace, the Lord is with thee. Blessed art thou amongst women, and blessed is the fruit of thy womb, Jesus.
1: Holy Mary, Mother of God, pray for us sinners, now and at the hour of our death. Amen.
0: Hail Mary, full of grace, the Lord is with thee. Blessed art thou amongst women, and blessed is the fruit of thy womb, Jesus.
1: Holy Mary, Mother of God, pray for us sinners, now and at the hour of our death. Amen.
0: Hail Mary, full of grace, the Lord is with thee. Blessed art thou amongst women, and blessed is the fruit of thy womb, Jesus.
1: Holy Mary, Mother of God, pray for us sinners, now and at the hour of our death. Amen.
0: Hail Mary, full of grace, the Lord is with thee. Blessed art thou amongst women, and blessed is the fruit of thy womb, Jesus.
1: Holy Mary, Mother of God, pray for us sinners, now and at the hour of our death. Amen.
0: Hail Mary, full of grace, the Lord is with thee. Blessed art thou amongst women, and blessed is the fruit of thy womb, Jesus.
1: Holy Mary, Mother of God, pray for us sinners, now and at the hour of our death. Amen.
0: Hail Mary, full of grace, the Lord is with thee. Blessed art thou amongst women, and blessed is the fruit of thy womb, Jesus.
1: Holy Mary, Mother of God, pray for us sinners, now and at the hour of our death. Amen.
0: Glory be to the Father, and to the Son, and to the Holy Spirit.
1: As it was in the beginning, is now, and ever shall be, world without end. Amen.
0: O my Jesus, forgive us our sins. Save us from the fires of hell. Bring all souls to heaven, especially those in most need of thy mercy. The third glorious mystery. Scripture tells us explicitly that Mary was at the coming of the Holy Spirit. She really did not need to be there, because long ago the Holy Spirit had descended upon her at the Annunciation. She had lived her life in the presence of the Holy Spirit. One may meditate on the fact that she is there for us, that she is there that we may know how much we need the Holy Spirit in our lives. But she is also fittingly there for herself, for this is the great fulfillment of her mission in life. The Holy Spirit had overshadowed her, and now he overshadows the disciples of her Son. He overshadows us. Our Father, who art in heaven, hallowed be thy name. Thy kingdom come, thy will be done, on earth as it is in heaven.
1: Give us this day our daily bread, and forgive us our trespasses, as we forgive those who trespass against us. And lead us not into temptation, but deliver us from evil. Amen.
0: Hail Mary, full of grace, the Lord is with thee. Blessed art thou amongst women, and blessed is the fruit of thy womb, Jesus.
1: Holy Mary, Mother of God, pray for us sinners, now and at the hour of our death. Amen.
0: Hail Mary, full of grace, the Lord is with thee. Blessed art thou amongst women, and blessed is the fruit of thy womb, Jesus.
1: Holy Mary, Mother of God, pray for us sinners, now and at the hour of our death. Amen.
0: Hail Mary, full of grace, the Lord is with thee. Blessed art thou amongst women, and blessed is the fruit of thy womb, Jesus.
1: Holy Mary, Mother of God, pray for us sinners, now and at the hour of our death. Amen.
0: Hail Mary, full of grace, the Lord is with thee. Blessed art thou amongst women, and blessed is the fruit of thy womb, Jesus.
1: Holy Mary, Mother of God, pray for us sinners, now and at the hour of our death. Amen.
0: Hail Mary, full of grace, the Lord is with thee. Blessed art thou amongst women, and blessed is the fruit of thy womb, Jesus.
1: Holy Mary, Mother of God, pray for us sinners, now and at the hour of our death. Amen.
0: Hail Mary, full of grace, the Lord is with thee. Blessed art thou amongst women, and blessed is the fruit of thy womb, Jesus.
1: Holy Mary, Mother of God, pray for us sinners, now and at the hour of our death. Amen.
0: Hail Mary, full of grace, the Lord is with thee. Blessed art thou amongst women, and blessed is the fruit of thy womb, Jesus.
1: Holy Mary, Mother of God, pray for us sinners, now and at the hour of our death. Amen.
0: Hail Mary, full of grace, the Lord is with thee. Blessed art thou amongst women, and blessed is the fruit of thy womb, Jesus.
1: Holy Mary, Mother of God, pray for us sinners, now and at the hour of our death. Amen.
0: Hail Mary, full of grace, the Lord is with thee. Blessed art thou amongst women, and blessed is the fruit of thy womb, Jesus.
1: Holy Mary, Mother of God, pray for us sinners, now and at the hour of our death. Amen.
0: Hail Mary, full of grace, the Lord is with thee. Blessed art thou amongst women, and blessed is the fruit of thy womb, Jesus.
1: Holy Mary, Mother of God, pray for us sinners, now and at the hour of our death. Amen.
0: Glory be to the Father, and to the Son, and to the Holy Spirit.
1: As it was in the beginning, is now, and ever shall be, world without end. Amen.
2: O my Jesus, forgive us our sins, save us from the fires of hell, bring all souls to heaven, especially those in most need of thy mercy.
0: The fourth glorious mystery, the Assumption of the body and soul of the Blessed Virgin Mary into eternal life. Since the very earliest centuries of the Church, Christians in East and West have rejoiced in the knowledge that Mary, who had no sin, did not have to pay the price of sin, human death. She passed from this world by a process that scarcely can be called death. The ancient Church called it her falling asleep, the dormition. This dormition and passage into eternal life, this assumption of her whole being to be with her beloved Son, is the great promise to us that we also will someday be assumed. Christ rises from the dead and goes back into eternal glory, completely by his own power. Mary does not. She is a creature. Like each of us, she must be called. She must be assumed. And so her assumption is what we hope for. We will not rise from the dead by our own power. But we will believe that in the last day, body and soul, we will be assumed into eternal life. Our Father, who art in heaven, hallowed be thy name. Thy kingdom come, thy will be done, on earth as it is in heaven.
1: Give us this day our daily bread, and forgive us our trespasses, as we forgive those who trespass against us. And lead us not into temptation, but deliver us from evil. Amen.
0: Hail Mary, full of grace, the Lord is with thee. Blessed art thou amongst women, and blessed is the fruit of thy womb, Jesus.
1: Holy Mary, Mother of God, pray for us sinners, now and at the hour of our death. Amen.
0: Hail Mary, full of grace, the Lord is with thee. Blessed art thou amongst women, and blessed is the fruit of thy womb, Jesus.
1: Holy Mary, Mother of God, pray for us sinners, now and at the hour of our death. Amen.
0: Hail Mary, full of grace, the Lord is with thee. Blessed art thou amongst women, and blessed is the fruit of thy womb, Jesus.
1: Holy Mary, Mother of God, pray for us sinners, now and at the hour of our death. Amen.
0: Hail Mary, full of grace, the Lord is with thee. Blessed art thou amongst women, and blessed is the fruit of thy womb, Jesus.
1: Holy Mary, Mother of God, pray for us sinners, now and at the hour of our death. Amen.
0: Hail Mary, full of grace, the Lord is with thee. Blessed art thou amongst women, and blessed is the fruit of thy womb, Jesus.
1: Holy Mary, Mother of God, pray for us sinners, now and at the hour of our death. Amen.
0: Hail Mary, full of grace, the Lord is with thee. Blessed art thou amongst women, and blessed is the fruit of thy womb, Jesus.
1: Holy Mary, Mother of God, pray for us sinners, now and at the hour of our death. Amen.
0: Hail Mary, full of grace, the Lord is with thee. Blessed art thou amongst women, and blessed is the fruit of thy womb, Jesus.
1: Holy Mary, Mother of God, pray for us sinners, now and at the hour of our death. Amen.
0: Hail Mary, full of grace, the Lord is with thee. Blessed art thou amongst women, and blessed is the fruit of thy womb, Jesus.
1: Holy Mary, Mother of God, pray for us sinners, now and at the hour of our death. Amen.
0: Hail Mary, full of grace, the Lord is with thee. Blessed art thou amongst women, and blessed is the fruit of thy womb, Jesus.
1: Holy Mary, Mother of God, pray for us sinners, now and at the hour of our death. Amen.
0: Hail Mary, full of grace, the Lord is with thee. Blessed art thou amongst women, and blessed is the fruit of thy womb, Jesus.
1: Holy Mary, Mother of God, pray for us sinners, now and at the hour of our death. Amen.
0: Glory be to the Father, and to the Son, and to the Holy Spirit.
1: As it was in the beginning, is now, and ever shall be, world without end. Amen.
0: O my Jesus, forgive us our sins, save us from the fires of hell,
1: bring all souls to heaven, especially those in most need of thy mercy.
0: The fifth glorious mystery, the coronation of the Blessed Virgin as Queen of angels and saints. Our Father, who art in heaven, hallowed be thy name. Thy kingdom come, thy will be done, on earth as it is in heaven.
1: Give us this day our daily bread, and forgive us our trespasses, as we forgive those who trespass against us. And lead us not into temptation, but deliver us from evil. Amen.
0: Hail Mary, full of grace, the Lord is with thee. Blessed art thou amongst women, and blessed is the fruit of thy womb, Jesus.
1: Holy Mary, Mother of God, pray for us sinners, now and at the hour of our death. Amen.
0: Hail Mary, full of grace, the Lord is with thee. Blessed art thou amongst women, and blessed is the fruit of thy womb, Jesus.
1: Holy Mary, Mother of God, pray for us sinners, now and at the hour of our death. Amen.
0: Hail Mary, full of grace, the Lord is with thee. Blessed art thou amongst women, and blessed is the fruit of thy womb, Jesus.
1: Holy Mary, Mother of God, pray for us sinners, now and at the hour of our death. Amen.
0: Hail Mary, full of grace, the Lord is with thee. Blessed art thou amongst women, and blessed is the fruit of thy womb, Jesus.
1: Holy Mary, Mother of God, pray for us sinners, now and at the hour of our death. Amen.
0: Hail Mary, full of grace, the Lord is with thee. Blessed art thou amongst women, and blessed is the fruit of thy womb, Jesus.
1: Holy Mary, Mother of God, pray for us sinners, now and at the hour of our death. Amen.
0: Hail Mary, full of grace, the Lord is with thee. Blessed art thou amongst women, and blessed is the fruit of thy womb, Jesus.
1: Holy Mary, Mother of God, pray for us sinners, now and at the hour of our death. Amen.
0: Hail Mary, full of grace, the Lord is with thee. Blessed art thou amongst women, and blessed is the fruit of thy womb, Jesus.
1: Holy Mary, Mother of God, pray for us sinners, now and at the hour of our death. Amen.
0: Hail Mary, full of grace, the Lord is with thee. Blessed art thou amongst women, and blessed is the fruit of thy womb, Jesus.
1: Holy Mary, Mother of God, pray for us sinners, now and at the hour of our death. Amen.
0: Hail Mary, full of grace, the Lord is with thee. Blessed art thou amongst women, and blessed is the fruit of thy womb, Jesus.
1: Holy Mary, Mother of God, pray for us sinners, now and at the hour of our death. Amen.
0: Hail Mary, full of grace, the Lord is with thee. Blessed art thou amongst women, and blessed is the fruit of thy womb, Jesus.
1: Holy Mary, Mother of God, pray for us sinners, now and at the hour of our death. Amen.
0: Glory be to the Father, and to the Son, and to the Holy Spirit.
1: As it was in the beginning, is now, and ever shall be, world without end. Amen.
0: O my Jesus, forgive us our sins. Save us from the fires of hell. Bring all souls to heaven, especially those in most need of thy mercy. Hail, Holy Queen, Mother of mercy, our life, our sweetness, and our hope. To thee do we cry, poor banished children of Eve. To thee do we send up our sighs, mourning and weeping in this valley of tears. Turn then, most gracious Advocate, thine eyes of mercy toward us, and after this our exile, show unto us the blessed fruit of thy womb, Jesus. O clement, O loving, O sweet Virgin Mary, pray for us, O Holy Mother of God,
1: that we may be made worthy of the promises of Christ.
0: Let us pray. O God, whose only begotten Son, by his life, death, and resurrection, has purchased for us the rewards of eternal life, grant, we beseech thee, that meditating on these mysteries of the Most Holy Rosary of the Blessed Virgin Mary, we may imitate what they contain and obtain what they promise, through the same Christ our Lord. Amen. May the divine assistance remain always with us, and may the souls of the faithful departed, through the mercy of God, rest in peace. Amen. May the Holy Virgin bless you with her loving child, this day and forever. In the name of the Father, and of the Son, and of the Holy Spirit. Amen.
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9: 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Jesus also gives his disciples the Great Commission. 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
10: Hi, my name is Father Mike Schmitz, and you're listening to The Bible in a Year, where we encounter God's voice and live life through the lens of Scripture. Using the Great Adventure Bible Timeline, we'll read all the way from Genesis to Revelation, discovering how the story of salvation unfolds and how we fit into that story today. The Great Adventure Bible Timeline was developed by Jeff Cavins and is provided by Ascension, who produced and funded this program. It is day 266, and you know what that means. That means that you are now in the double digits to go. So, I mean, I did the math earlier today, and I crunched the numbers, and it turns out there's 99 days left. Just like yesterday, there was 100. But now, I think it's significant to say you have less than triple digits. It's now double digits, which is, I don't know, well done. We're reading today Matthew 27 and 28, the conclusion of the gospel according to St. Matthew, as well as Proverbs chapter 19, verses 25 through 29. Today is the last day of the Messianic checkpoint, the Gospel of Matthew. Tomorrow, we're moving on to the return. So we had so much time in the exile. We had so much time reading through not only the story of the exile, but then the prophets in exile, that we are having the return coming soon. So tomorrow, you would know this if you had the Bible in a Year reading plan, but we're starting with Ezra and then the prophet Haggai. And after Ezra, there's Zechariah, and there's Nehemiah, and there's Esther. All those stories, we're very excited. That starts tomorrow. Today is day 266. We're reading Matthew 27 and 28, Proverbs 19, verses 25 through 29. The Gospel according to Matthew, chapter 27. Jesus brought before Pilate. When morning came, all the chief priests and the elders of the people took a counsel against Jesus to put him to death, and they bound him and led him away, and delivered him to Pilate the governor. Judas hangs himself. When Judas, his betrayer, saw that he was condemned, he repented and brought back the 30 pieces of silver to the chief priests and the elders, saying, "I have sinned in betraying innocent blood." They said, "What is that to us? See to it yourself." And throwing down the pieces of silver in the temple, he departed, and he went and hanged himself. But the chief priests, taking the pieces of silver, said, "It is not lawful to put them into the treasury, since they are blood money." So they took counsel and bought with them the potter's field to bury strangers in. Therefore that field has been called the field of blood to this day. Then was fulfilled what had been spoken by the prophet Jeremiah, saying, "And they took the 30 pieces of silver, the price of him on whom a price had been set by some of the sons of Israel, and they gave them for the potter's field, as the Lord directed me." Pilate questions Jesus. Now Jesus stood before the governor. And the governor asked him, "Are you the king of the Jews?" Jesus said to him, "You have said so." But when he was accused by the chief priests and the elders, he made no answer. Then Pilate said to him, "Do you not hear how many things they testify against you?" But he gave him no answer, not even to a single charge, so that the governor wondered greatly. Barabbas or Jesus? Now at the feast, the governor was accustomed to release for the crowd any one prisoner whom they wanted. And they had then a notorious prisoner called Barabbas. So when they had gathered, Pilate said to them, "Whom do you want me to release for you, Barabbas or Jesus, who is called Christ?" For he knew that it was out of envy that they had delivered him up. Besides, while he was sitting on the judgment seat, his wife sent word to him, "Have nothing to do with that righteous man, for I have suffered much over him today in a dream." Now the chief priests and the elders persuaded the people to ask for Barabbas and destroy Jesus. The governor again said to them, "Which of the two do you want me to release for you?" And they said, "Barabbas." Pilate said to them, "Then what shall I do with Jesus, who is called Christ?" They all said, "Let him be crucified." And he said, "Why? What evil has he done?" But they shouted all the more, "Let him be crucified." Pilate delivers Jesus to be crucified. So when Pilate saw that he was gaining nothing, but rather that a riot was beginning, he took water and washed his hands before the crowd, saying, "I am innocent of this righteous man's blood. See to it yourselves." And all the people answered, "His blood be on us and on our children." Then he released for them Barabbas, and having scourged Jesus, delivered him to be crucified. The soldiers mock Jesus. Then the soldiers of the governor took Jesus into the praetorium, and they gathered the whole battalion before him. And they stripped him, and put a scarlet robe upon him. And plaiting a crown of thorns, they put it on his head, and put a reed in his right hand. And kneeling before him, they mocked him, saying, "Hail, King of the Jews!" And they spat upon him, and took the reed, and struck him on the head. And when they had mocked him, they stripped him of the robe, and put his own clothes on him, and led him away to crucify him. The crucifixion of Jesus. As they were marching out, they came upon a man of Cyrene, Simon by name. This man they compelled to carry his cross. And when they came to a place called Golgotha, which means the place of a skull, they offered him wine to drink, mingled with gall, but when he tasted it, he would not drink it. And when they had crucified him, they divided his garments among them by casting lots. Then they sat down and kept watch over him there. And over his head they put the charge against him, which read, "This is Jesus, the King of the Jews." Then two robbers were crucified with him, one on the right and one on the left. And those who passed by derided him, wagging their heads and saying, "You who would destroy the temple and build it in 3 days, save yourself. If you are the Son of God, come down from the cross." So also the chief priests, with the scribes and elders, mocked him, saying, "He saved others. He cannot save himself. He is the King of Israel. Let him come down now from the cross, and we will believe in him. He trusts in God. Let God deliver him now if he desires him, for he said, 'I am the Son of God.'" And the robbers who were crucified with him also reviled him in the same way. The death of Jesus. Now from the sixth hour, there was darkness over all the land until the ninth hour. And about the ninth hour, Jesus cried with a loud voice, "Eli, Eli, lama sabachthani?" That is, my God, why have you forsaken me?" And some of the bystanders, hearing it, said, "This man is calling Elijah." And one of them at once ran and took a sponge, filled it with vinegar, and put it on a reed, and gave it to him to drink. But the others said, "Wait, let us see whether Elijah will come to save him." And Jesus cried again with a loud voice, and yielded up his spirit. And behold, the curtain of the temple was torn in two from top to bottom, and the earth shook, and the rocks were split. The tombs also were opened, and many bodies of the saints who had fallen asleep were raised. And coming out of the tombs after his resurrection, they went into the holy city and appeared to many. When the centurion and those who were with him, keeping watch over Jesus, saw the earthquake and what took place, they were filled with awe and said, "Truly, this was the Son of God." There were also many women there, looking on from afar, who had followed Jesus from Galilee, ministering to him, among whom were Mary Magdalene, and Mary the mother of James and Joseph, and the mother of the sons of Zebedee. The burial of Jesus. When it was evening, there came a rich man from Arimathea named Joseph, who was also a disciple of Jesus. He went to Pilate and asked for the body of Jesus. Then Pilate ordered it to be given to him. And Joseph took the body and wrapped it in a clean linen shroud and laid it in his own new tomb, which he had hewn in the rock. And he rolled a great stone to the door of the tomb and departed. Mary Magdalene and the other Mary were there sitting opposite the tomb. The guard at the tomb. Next day, that is, after the day of preparation, the chief priests and the Pharisees gathered before Pilate and said, "Sir, we remember how that impostor said while he was still alive, 'After 3 days I will rise again.' Therefore, order the tomb to be made secure until the third day, lest his disciples go and steal him away and tell the people he has risen from the dead, and the last fraud will be worse than the first." Pilate said to them, "You have a guard of soldiers. Go, make it as secure as you can." So they went and made the tomb secure by sealing the stone and setting a guard. Chapter 28. The Resurrection of Jesus. Now, after the Sabbath, toward the dawn of the first day of the week, Mary Magdalene and the other Mary went to see the tomb. And behold, there was a great earthquake, for an angel of the Lord descended from heaven and came and rolled back the stone and sat upon it. His appearance was like lightning, and his clothing white as snow. And for fear of him, the guards trembled and became like dead men. But the angel said to the women, "Do not be afraid, for I know that you seek Jesus who was crucified. He is not here, for he has risen, as he said. Come, see the place where he lay. Then go quickly and tell his disciples that he has risen from the dead, and behold, he is going before you to Galilee. There you will see him. Behold, I have told you." So they departed quickly from the tomb with fear and great joy, and ran to tell his disciples. And behold, Jesus met them and said, "Hail!" And they came up and took hold of his feet and worshipped him. Then Jesus said to them, "Do not be afraid. Go and tell my brethren to go to Galilee, and there they will see me." The report of the guard. While they were going, behold, some of the guard went into the city and told the chief priests all that had taken place. And when they had assembled with the elders and taken counsel, they gave a sum of money to the soldiers and said, "Tell people, his disciples came by night and stole him away while we were asleep. And if this comes to the governor's ears, we will satisfy him and keep you out of trouble." So they took the money and did as they were directed, and this story has been spread among the Jews to this day. Jesus commissions the disciples. Now the 11 disciples went to Galilee, to the mountain to which Jesus had directed them. And when they saw him, they worshipped him, but some doubted. And Jesus came and said to them, "All authority in heaven and on earth has been given to me. Go, therefore, and make disciples of all nations, baptizing them in the name of the Father and of the Son and of the Holy Spirit, teaching them to observe all that I have commanded you. And behold, I am with you always, to the close of the age." The book of Proverbs, chapter 19, verses 25 through 29. Strike a scoffer, and the simple will learn prudence. Reprove a man of understanding, and he will gain knowledge. He who does violence to his father and chases away his mother is a son who causes shame and brings reproach. Cease, my son, to hear instruction, only to stray from the words of knowledge. A worthless witness mocks at justice, and the mouth of the wicked devours iniquity. Condemnation is ready for scoffers, and flogging for the backs of fools. Father in heaven, we give you praise this day that we hear not only of the great passion of your Son, the great sacrifice that he offered himself once and for all, but also of the great power of the resurrection, and that we realize that the Spirit that raised Christ from the dead, you have placed in us, in our baptism, Lord God, the same Spirit of power that has lifted up Christ out of the grave, you've given to us. And so we give you glory, not only for the passion, the death, and the resurrection of the only beloved Son of God, the only begotten Son of God, that was given for us through your glory, Father, but also thank you for extending that same Spirit to us. Help us to every day do what Jesus commanded his disciples, to go and tell all the nations, make disciples everywhere we go, to help people come to know your great love, your great power, your great goodness, and your great plan for their lives. Lord God, thank you for this messianic checkpoint. Thank you for the Gospel of Matthew. Thank you for Matthew himself and for all that you've done in his life and all that you do and continue to do in our lives. In Jesus' name we pray, amen. In the name of the Father and of the Son and of the Holy Spirit, amen. So one thing about Matthew, just this might be strange for some people, but so in every Catholic church, there is an altar, right? Obviously. And in every altar, there is what's called an altar stone. And in every altar stone, there is what's called a relic. And a relic is basically a piece of bone, most likely, of a saint who had died, someone who gave glory to the Lord with their life. Now, that tradition comes way back in the early church when the church had to celebrate Mass underground in the catacombs. Oftentimes, they would use the sarcophagus or sarcophagi, the coffins of saints, as the altar. And so there's this connection right there with, okay, here are our ancestors in the faith. Here are the ones who have gone before us, and we just kind of remember them and ask for intercession, just like I ask for you to pray for me and I pray for you. We intercede for one another. And we also know, as we heard Jesus say 2 days ago, that God is not the God of the dead, but of the living. Therefore, all those who die in him are still alive, right? And so, of course, they can offer prayers for us, just like you and I can offer prayers for each other. And so we have that relic as a reminder of that saint and those who have gone before us, the way God has worked in the lives of imperfect people to give glory, but also as that tie to history as well. Also, as well as a tie to right now, you know, when we get to the book of Revelation, what we're going to see is we're going to see all the saints, like all those in heaven, because lowercase s, saints, anyone who's baptized, everyone who's in heaven, the holy ones or the saints. We see all those saints in the book of Revelation gathered around the throne of the Lamb, and they are offering up prayers. And so we recognize that when we pray the Mass on earth, we're joining the prayer of the Mass, essentially, the glory to the Father in the power of the Holy Spirit through Jesus Christ. We're joining that heavenly worship that's happening right now. And so that relic in the altar is a reminder of that. Anyways, all that background is to say that here, where I am in the Diocese of Duluth in the cathedral, the relic underneath the cathedral is actually of Matthew the Apostle, which is just remarkable, right? We have a piece of the bone of the man who wrote the Gospel of Matthew, the tax collector who was called from his customs post by Jesus, come follow me, who got up and then followed after the Lord. And we realize, wow, a living connection, a historical connection with the early church, with this particular apostle whose gospel we have been listening to for the last 8 or 9 days. Just what an incredible gift. It's just so cool. But even more of a gift, than any one Christian, any one apostle, is the great sacrifice of Jesus Christ. And we have the inspection of Jesus by Pilate. We have his silence. We have the crowd that chooses Barabbas over Jesus. And we might have mentioned this in one of the other Messianic checkpoints, but it is compelling to recognize that the name of Barabbas, so Bar in Hebrew is son of, and Abba is father, right? So Barabbas' name is son of the Father. And we have Jesus, who is the son of the Father. And we have the one guilty son of the Father, who is an insurrectionist, who is guilty of murder. And we have Jesus, who is innocent, completely innocent. And what do the people want? The people want the murderer to be released to them. This kind of, in some ways, false son of the Father, and are willing to give up to sacrifice, willing to give up to crucifixion, the actual true son of the Father. And kind of like it goes back, and we see this happening all over the place in the Old Testament. I mean, we talked about how many times Jacob and Esau. Here is Esau, who's willing to trade his birthright for a bowl of stew, some red stuff. And here we are willing to trade our birthright, our own, the gift God has given us for whatever, sin we want or whatever, my own will, not God's will. And here, the people of Israel, again, our hearts are all the same. Guys, no matter how different we might be, different time frames, different locations, different cultures, our hearts are the same. And our hearts are so tempted to choose the false instead of the true, to choose the broken instead of the whole, to choose Barabbas instead of the true Son of God, the true Son of the Father. It's also interesting, once we've gone through the prophets, to recognize how the people are saying, let his blood be on us and on our children. And there's an element there that sometimes that's been used to justify oppression or mistreatment of the Jewish people, which is never justified at all, ever. But we recognize that that's written by Matthew. Matthew recorded that they had said this, and he's recording this in some ways as a prophet, right? Jeremiah saying the same thing, Ezekiel saying the same thing, Isaiah saying the same thing, saying that if you don't repent, here's what's going to happen. The blood of the innocent is going to be on your hands. And so this is a continuation. We need to read the gospel in the context of all that we've read before. And so when we have these difficult passages about condemning, essentially looking like it's condemning the Jewish people, it's not a condemnation from these new Christians. It's a condemnation of a Jewish prophet saying that. If that makes any sense. Hopefully that makes sense. I don't know if I said that in a way that was clear enough. But I just think once we understand the context, the early Christians didn't see themselves, we're going to get to this when we read the book of Acts, the early Christians didn't see themselves as starting a new religion. They saw themselves as, no, we're Jews, and Judaism is now fulfilled. Like all the stories of the Old Testament that we've been reading, all the covenant that God had made with Abraham, Isaac, and Jacob, with David, and all those are fulfilled now in Jesus. So none of them would have thought, I'm going to say these things about the Jews, and that's them, and here's us. That's like, no, that's us. That is that we're the people of the covenant. We are the people of Israel. And now the covenant is fulfilled. As Jesus said just yesterday, we heard in the Last Supper, this is the blood of the new and eternal covenant. That's just continuation. Just like there was the first covenant with Adam and Eve. There's a next covenant with Noah, next covenant with Abraham. It just kind of goes down the line. And finally, here's the covenant that Jesus establishes in his blood at the Last Supper and then ratifies or consummates here on the cross. One last thing. Not only, we should end on the resurrection, but there's something to be reflected on when it comes to Jesus from the cross in Matthew's gospel. That Jesus does say these clear words, that he cries out at the ninth hour in a loud voice, Eli, Eli, lama sabachthani. That is, my God, why have you forsaken me? And it's something about this that is profound. There's a couple, many elements to reflect on, but one of them is that here is Jesus who wasn't abandoned by his father. The father never turned his face away from Jesus. The father was united with the son in that self-offering. And yet Jesus was allowed to feel the abandonment that every one of us has felt, to feel that isolation that every one of us has felt, to feel forsaken, even though he knew he wasn't forsaken, just like you and I can know that, no, the Father has not forsaken me, but it feels that way. That Jesus entered into that in a way that is impossible for us to fathom. So when you and I have felt forsaken, when you and I have felt abandoned, when you and I have felt alone, Jesus allowed that to overwhelm him on the cross. There is no experience, no matter how dark, that Jesus did not allow to touch his life. And this is one of them. At the same time, we also know that Jesus is quoting Psalm 22. And Psalm 22 is this incredible prayer of desperation, this incredible prayer of feeling abandoned. But at the end of Psalm 22, there is a word of hope. And that word of hope is also captured in that word, my God, why have you forsaken me? Oh, it's so powerful. How can we not give God thanks for him giving himself for us? And then rising from the dead, because it's not just the sacrifice. You know, the recognition, of course, is not the depth to which Jesus sacrificed that saves us. It's the depth of his love for us that saves us. And that love that not only drew him down from heaven to the incarnation, not that love that moved him through life to experience poverty and pain, friendship and abandonment, betrayal, that love that moved him to enter into his passion and death and crucifixion, but also the love that raised him from the dead, also the love that brought him to ascend to heaven, and the love with which he sends us forth. This incredible, this great commission, where Jesus says, all authority in heaven and on earth has been given to me. Go therefore and make disciples of all nations, baptizing them in the name of the Father and of the Son and of the Holy Spirit, teaching them to observe all that I have commanded you. And behold, I am with you always to the close of the age. This great commission, Jesus says to you now, go and make disciples. Yesterday, I mentioned that sometimes we can't go to the ends of the earth. And the disciples we make are those that, you know, that the naked children that you have in your home that need to be clothed, and the hungry children in your home that need to be fed, or the nieces and nephews you have that need to be cared for and comforted. Those people around you that need to be comforted, those also might be the places where you and I are called to make disciples. Maybe not in far off regions, but maybe there as well. Easy for me to say. Maybe there as well. But for sure, Jesus says, go, make disciples in your family, make disciples of your friends, make disciples in the people near you, and you are not alone. Behold, I'm with you always to the close of the age. My friends, the age is not yet closed, and therefore we know that he is with us. I'm praying for you. Please, please pray for me. My name is Father Mike. I cannot wait to see you tomorrow. God bless.

That was day 266 of Bible in a Year with Father Mike Schmitz. And now we'd like to share audio from a video called How Do You Pray with the Bible? With Father Mike. That was day 266 of Bible in a Year with Father.

over Palm Sunday weekend. And one of the things that I wanted to share with people was how to pray with the scriptures in a way that's called Lectio Divina, the holy reading, divine reading, right? Now, in Lectio Divina, we can get bogged down in these four steps. Here's the four steps of Lectio Divina. First is Lectio, which means read. Not only are we bogged down in the steps, we sometimes get bogged down in the Latin of the whole thing. So Lectio means read. Basically, you pick a scripture and you turn to it and you read a short snippet of that scripture. You just simply read it. Now, an error people have a lot of times is they want to read the whole like column or the whole chapter. Like, that's great to read the whole column, the whole chapter, but not when it comes to Lectio Divina. In some ways, the shorter or the briefer, the better. Say, for example, here I am, I'm reading Matthew's Gospel, chapter 3. Here's the preaching of John the Baptist at the Jordan River. Now, I want to read this whole chapter. It's not that long. Actually, this chapter is only about 17 verses. But there's a lot going on in it. And so I might read through it, like, okay, that's great. But gosh, what do I do next? I read it. I don't know what to do with it now, though, because there's so much that happened. So I'd say, pick a little moment, right? Pick a moment in time or a scene in scripture. A few verses. Read it. The second step is meditate. Like, okay, meditate on, what's that mean? It means think about it. So for example, here I'm reading Matthew chapter 3, and here is a verse where it describes what John is wearing. And it says that John would wear clothing made of camel's hair and had a leather belt around his waist. His food was locusts and wild honey. And like, okay, all right. Maybe I want to choose that. Okay, great, go for it. What is meditation? It just means, let me think about this. What could that mean? Like, what could it mean that John is wearing camel's hair and a leather belt around his waist and his food is locusts and wild honey? Now, I might not know this, you might not know this, but I know that I do know that that's a reference to what Elijah used to wear. It's a reference that, okay, John the Baptist is the new Elijah. Like, okay, that's what Matthew is indicating by describing John's clothing and how he lived. But then I want to meditate on that some more. And I'm like, okay, so why does that matter? Like, why does it matter that? So I then go back to my memory banks and think, like, okay, well, what do I know about Elijah? And I might just kind of just ponder this. And just like, I'm just, meditate means think, right? So I'm just thinking about this. I'm turning it over in my mind and just having those thoughts. They don't need to be direct. They don't need to be holy. They don't need to be like super inspiring. Just need to, I'm thinking about this. The third step is oratio or prayer, which means I look up and talk to God about what I was just thinking about. Sometimes people skip this step. They're like, I just thought a lot. You know, they went to prayer, they read, and they thought about it, and then they closed the book. We read, we think about it, and then we talk to God about it. Basically, it's like, I was thinking about this thing, and then I look up and go like, oh, God, hey, I want to talk to you about this. Great. And then you go back to the meditation, you go back to thinking about it, you know, maybe go back to reading a little bit. And then at the end, it's the very shortest part. It's contemplation, or just kind of like basically resting with what you just prayed about. And asking the question, okay, God, what is it I want to remember from this moment? What do I want to take away? Maybe are you calling me to action in this? Now, here's the last little piece, but it's a very important piece. Sometimes this happened to me when I was growing up. I thought that when I read the Bible, there would be just like, I would be blown away by how inspiring it is. Because it's the word of God, for crying out loud. Like, be like, oh my gosh, this is the most incredible book I've ever read. It is, but I thought every line would be like, you know, punched to the face, like, oh my gosh, this is incredible. And it's not always the case. Sometimes it's like, okay, I don't feel anything about this. Or I'm not super inspired by this. Sometimes nothing jumps out at a person. So like they read through it, like what am I supposed to think about? What am I supposed to pick to meditate on it? Nothing jumped out. Well, A, something does jump out sometimes. Use that. B, if nothing jumps out, then go hunting for something. Just pick something. I like to think of it like this. I don't know if you've ever been walking along the seashore or along the lake shore. And you're looking for skippers, right? You know, rocks that are of a certain shape and size that, you know, throw across and see how many times you can have them skip across the water. When you're looking for those rocks, skippers, as we call them up here in the Northland of Minnesota, they look a certain way. And sometimes you look down and you're like, oh my gosh, perfect skipper. This is the best. It jumps right out at you. Other times you look around and you don't really find one that's a perfect skipper, but you find one that's good enough, right? You find one that, oh, this will work. Sometimes that's the case when it comes to Lectio Divina. We look through it and sometimes it's like, oh my gosh, wow, that just strikes my heart, strikes my mind in such a way that's just like so compelling. And other times it's like, oh, this will work. I'll be able to think about this and talk to God about this. You don't have to put a lot of pressure on yourself to be able to find that thing that's the perfect skipper. You don't need to put the pressure on yourself to find that scripture that just like, again, pierces your heart, enlightens your mind. Just pick one. It'll work.

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2: Hi, my name is Father Mike Schmitz, and you're listening to the Catechism in a Year, where we encounter God's plan of sheer goodness for us, revealed in Scripture and passed down through the tradition of the Catholic faith. The Catechism in a Year is provided by Ascension, who produced and funded this program. In 365 days, we'll read through the Catechism of the Catholic Church, discovering our identity in God's family as we journey together toward our heavenly home. This is day 266. It's Nugget Day. We're reading paragraphs 2017 to 2029. And not only is it Nugget Day, we are reading so many nuggets. They're 2017 to 2029. Because why? I mean, we've been looking at salvation and the salvation, that requirement that we're called by the Lord God to belong to Him in this completely unique way. He's given us grace, and we are justified by grace through faith, working us up on love. Of course, we're called to respond to that grace and with our free will. And, you know, we have merit, we have Christian holiness, all these topics we've been talking about for the last number of days. We get to be summarized here in our nuggets, Nugget 2017 to 2029. So before we launch into this thorough Nugget Day, as one might say, the entire chicken, we are going to say a prayer. Father in heaven, we give you praise and glory. Thank you so much for getting us here. Thank you so much for leading us and guiding us to this day, to this moment where we have an opportunity to be reminded of the great call you've placed in our lives. What you've done for us by your life, death, and resurrection, the life, death, and resurrection of your Son, by pouring out your Holy Spirit into our hearts, by giving us your Spirit, your life, your grace through the sacraments, helping us live that out in faith. Lord God, in this moment, this day, we ask you to please help us. Help us to not only boldly proclaim the faith, but to allow the faith to guide every step of our lives, every thought we have, every movement of our heart. Let that faith, that trust in you, be the impetus that guides us. Let our love for you, actually even more so, your love for us, be the power that moves us. In Jesus' name we pray. Amen. In the name of the Father, and of the Son, and of the Holy Spirit. Amen. It is day 266. We're reading paragraphs 2017 to 2029. In brief, the grace of the Holy Spirit confers upon us the righteousness of God. Uniting us by faith and baptism to the passion and resurrection of Christ, the Spirit makes us sharers in His life. Like conversion, justification has two aspects. Moved by grace, man turns toward God and away from sin, and so accepts forgiveness and righteousness from on high. Justification includes the remission of sins, sanctification, and the renewal of the inner man. Justification has been merited for us by the passion of Christ. It is granted us through baptism, It conforms us to the righteousness of God who justifies us. It has for its goal the glory of God and of Christ and the gift of eternal life. It is the most excellent work of God's mercy. Grace is the help God gives us to respond to our vocation of becoming his adopted sons. It introduces us into the intimacy of the Trinitarian life. The divine initiative in the work of grace precedes, prepares, and elicits the free response of man. Grace responds to the deepest yearnings of human freedom, calls freedom to cooperate with it, and perfects freedom. Sanctifying grace is the gratuitous gift of his life that God makes to us. It is infused by the Holy Spirit into the soul to heal it of sin and to sanctify it. Sanctifying grace makes us pleasing to God. Charisms, special graces of the Holy Spirit, are oriented to sanctifying grace and are intended for the common good of the church. God also acts through many actual graces to be distinguished from habitual grace, which is permanent in us. We can have merit in God's sight only because of God's free plan to associate man with the work of his grace. Merit is to be ascribed in the first place to the grace of God, and secondly to man's collaboration. Man's merit is due to God. The grace of the Holy Spirit can confer true merit on us by virtue of our adoptive filiation and in accordance with God's gratuitous justice. Charity is the principal source of merit in us before God. No one can merit the initial grace which is at the origin of conversion. Moved by the Holy Spirit, we can merit for ourselves and for others all the graces needed to attain eternal life, as well as necessary temporal goods. All Christians are called to the fullness of Christian life and to the perfection of charity. Christian perfection has but one limit, that of having none. If any man would come after me, let him deny himself, take up his cross, and follow me. All right, there we are, paragraphs 2017 to 2029, nuggets, and so many nuggets, and so much goodness. Oh my gosh, like what an incredible grace. I mean, and that's it. It's grace. So how much of Catholic theology is permeated and defined, is only understood in light of grace? I mean, honestly, let's go back to the very first bullets. Virtually every bullet, I think from 2017 to 2029, I think almost every bullet, every nugget has the word grace in it, which highlights the fact that grace is central to everything. Because what God has done for us is grace. It's his gift. It's his gratuitous, unmerited, and free gift. So paragraph 2017, we highlight this. The grace of the Holy Spirit confers upon us the righteousness of God. How? By uniting us by faith and baptism. Remember, that's our entryway into the life of grace. To the passion and resurrection of Christ, the Spirit makes us sharers in his life. So by God's free gift, through baptism and faith, we become what? We become sharers in his divine life, which means we become his adopted sons and daughters. We actually become partakers of the divine nature. We're a new creation. I like this in paragraph 2018. It says, like conversion, justification has two aspects. So what are the two aspects in conversion? Two aspects in conversion. One, first aspect of conversion is I turn away from sin. But that's not all, right? Go back to the book of Exodus. When God sets his people free from slavery, he sets them free from something, right? He sets them free from slavery. But he also sets them free for something, not just freedom. He sets them free from slavery, not just for freedom, but sets them free from slavery for new life, for worship, in order to belong to him. And similarly, the grace of conversion has two aspects, right? So I turn away from sin and turn to God. It's not just enough to turn away from sin. I have to also turn toward God. You know, sometimes people have this in their lives where they think, you know what? I'm tired of it. I can't live this way anymore. These choices I've been making, they're dumb, they hurt me, they hurt the people around me, so I'm going to stop doing the negative thing. That's wonderful, but that's not true conversion unless they're not only turning away from this evil, but also turning toward God. Not just turning toward, hey, here's a new leaf or a new life. I'm turning towards God. So conversion is that, right? It's turning away from sin, turning toward God, and justification is very similar. Two aspects. Moved by grace, man turns toward God and away from sin. And it so accepts forgiveness and righteousness from on high. Those movements of grace and free will, that God moves us by his grace, and we respond by the power of his grace in our free will. I love paragraph 2020. It is maybe one of the second longest, maybe third longest paragraph here, nugget here. But paragraph 2020 highlights this. Justification has been merited for us by what? Not by our own deeds, not by our own works. Has been merited for us by the passion of Christ. It is granted us, how? Through baptism. This remember these things. It's because of Jesus, what he's done for us and given to us by the Holy Spirit working through baptism. What does it do? It conforms us to the righteousness of God who justifies us and brings us into that right relationship with the Father. It has for its goal the glory of God and of Christ and the gift of eternal life. I don't know if you've ever thought about this. The fact that God has given us his grace, one of the goals of that is that God is glorified. I mean, you realize this, that every time a person is baptized, every time a person turns away from sin, every time a person allows God's grace to transform his life, God is glorified. That's the goal. The goal is that the God who is love, the God who made this whole world and made it full of his goodness, he's glorified when we turn away from sin. He's glorified when grace transforms our hearts, has as its goal the glory of God and of Christ and the gift of eternal life. The goal is also that you and I can share in that eternal life for eternity, right? Forever. I love this last sentence in paragraph 2020. It is the most excellent work of God's mercy. It's justification, this transformation, this glorification of God and sanctification of man is the most excellent work of God's mercy. And just, oh man, what an incredible gift. And you're part of this. I mean, think about this. This paragraph, 2020, I mean, everything we're talking about, this is not about what God wants to do in someone else's life. This is, you know, here's God's miracle of creation. Here's God's miracle of redemption. Here's God's miracle of sanctification, justification. The most excellent work of God's mercy isn't just in someone else. It's not just in St. Francis of Assisi or St. Therese or John Paul II or Mother Teresa. It's in you. The most excellent work of God's mercy is accomplished in you. I mean, it's wherever, think about this, wherever you are right now, if you're sitting at your desk, if you're in your car, if you're out for a walk or for a run, the most excellent work of God's mercy has been accomplished and is being accomplished in you right now. What an incredible, incredible gift. And also, remember, it's God's work. I like a paragraph 2022 highlights the divine initiative in the work of grace precedes, prepares, and elicits the free response of man. Remember, we have this thing called prevenient grace, right? The grace that moves before we even are aware of this. So the divine initiative, because God is always the one who initiates. We'll talk about this again when it comes to prayer, but our prayer is always a response. Our choosing good is always a response. So the divine initiative in the work of grace precedes, prepares, and elicits the free response of man. Grace responds to the deepest yearnings of human freedom and calls freedom to cooperate with it and perfects freedom. So God's grace, remember, we talked about this a little bit briefly. God's grace does not overwhelm human freedom. God's grace does not eradicate human freedom. God's grace does not disqualify or nullify human freedom. God's grace works with human freedom. And not only does it work with human freedom, it perfects human freedom. What do we mean by that? Well, think about this. If you've ever fallen into sin, you know what sin does. Sin makes us a slave. And so those who sin are slaves of sin, every one of us. Because I'm now less free to say no to sin and yes to grace. I'm now less free to do actually what I'm made to do because I've now bound myself to this sin. But grace sets us free. It sets us free to be able to say yes to the good and to be free to say no to the bad. That's what we're made for. I mean, this is the crazy thing. You are made, I mean, your heart, and we know this, even if sometimes we're attracted to sin because of concupiscence, remember that being drawn to sin, we know that your heart and my heart longs for God's plan. God longs for God himself. Our hearts are restless until they rest in you. We talked about it a couple of days ago. And so we recognize this. This is so true that God's grace perfects human freedom. And it's so incredible. Remember that what sanctifying grace is. Remember we talked about maybe we'll say three kinds of grace here in this last little nugget section. There's sanctifying grace or habitual grace, right? That's permanent. That has made us, it's the gift of God in paragraph 2023. It's the gift of his life that God makes to us, that it's infused with the Holy Spirit into the soul to heal it of sin and sanctify it. It's infused by the Holy Spirit into the soul to heal it of sin and sanctify it. So sanctifying grace makes us pleasing to God. It makes us God's sons and daughters. So that's sanctifying grace. Remember, it's habitual, it's permanent. We have charisms, which are special graces of the Holy Spirit, that are oriented towards to build off this sanctifying grace, right? So they're intended for what? These charisms are intended for the building up of the church. So miracles and mighty works and prophecy and tongues, those kind of gifts, those charisms are not intended just for the person to whom they've been given. They're intended to be used to build up the body of Christ, intended to build up the church. What do you mean? Well, here's an example. Whenever missionaries and whenever the apostles would go into a new place, they would not only preach the truth about Jesus, but then in order to prove that what they preached was true, they would have mighty works that would build up the body of Christ. So that's what those charisms are for. And the third sense of grace that we can talk about today are actual graces. In paragraph 2024, it says God also acts through many actual graces to be distinguished from habitual grace, which is permanent in us. And so this is so good. Last couple notes. We talked about merit maybe 2 days ago, 3 days ago, 2 or 3 days ago. Not yesterday, the day before. We'll say, like, merit. In paragraph 2025 and 2026, talk about merit. And it's so amazing that we can talk about merit, and at the same time, whenever we even talk about what we have merited, we cannot talk about what we've merited apart from what God has done in us. So the very first line, 2025, we can have merit in God's sight only because of God's free plan to associate man with the work of his grace. Merit is to be ascribed in the first place to the grace of God, and secondly, to man's collaboration. So man's merit is due to God. I love this. It's so humbling, but it's so true. It's so true. It is that sense of, okay, yes, even the good that I do, God, it comes from you. Even the little good that I do is your gift to me, Lord God. And that is so, when I say humbling, I don't mean it's demeaning, right? We know that that term humble or humility or humbling doesn't mean demeaning. It means honest. So the honest truth is that the only good in me comes from the Lord God, and it's so good. And 2026, the race of the Holy Spirit can confer true merit on us by virtue of our adoptive filiation and in accordance with God's gratuitous justice. It is this love. Love is the principal source of merit in us before God. And that's so good. And just, oh man, you guys, what an incredible gift to be reminded of. Now, tomorrow we're going to take the next step. And the next step is Article 3 here in Salvation. And we're talking about the church. And we're talking about the fact that the church has many roles, right? But two titles that the Catechism is going to pause over and hover over and dive deeply into is the fact that the church is both mother and teacher. It's like mater e magistra. I think that's the way you might say it in certain languages like Latin. Mater meaning mother and magistra meaning teacher or magistra. I don't know if that's a hard G or not. Anyways, but the church has mother and teacher, so we're going to be talking about in the next couple of days, because here is the reality. The reality is that we are called in the moral life. We're called in the life of Christ to let our church, let the church established by Jesus Christ, founded by God himself and infused by the gift of the Holy Spirit, the soul of the church is the Holy Spirit. We're called to let that church, not just let that church, we're called to live in that church as the church is our mother. And the church is our teacher. So we'll talk about that tomorrow. And so I'm so excited, you guys. But what a grace. What a great gift today to be able to conclude this last article, section Article 2, and about how God's gift of salvation is free. God's gift of salvation is unmerited. God's gift of grace is true, and it's offered to you and to me right now. All we have to do is say yes. I'm so, so grateful. I'm praying for you. Please pray for me. My name is Father Mike. I cannot wait to see you tomorrow. God bless.
0: That was day 266 of Catechism in a Year with Father Mike Schmitz. And now we'd like to share audio from a video called Consistency Will Make You Holy with Father Mike from the Ascension Presents YouTube channel.
2: Hi, my name is Father Mike Schmitz, and this is Ascension Presents. So years ago, I heard a story about Steve Martin. Steve Martin, the actor, comedian, and musician. So when he was starting out as a comedian, as an on-stage performer, a magician. He was really young. In fact, I read his autobiography about his life as a stand-up comic, which is not for children, by the way. So if you are a child, please don't read that. It is inappropriate in many places. But he's telling the story of his life. When he started out, he always wanted to be an on-stage comic, magician, whatever. But he knew that as a comedian who was young, people wouldn't take him seriously unless he could prove to them right away that he knew how to do stuff. Right. So he thought, well, what can I do? I can learn a musical instrument, learn something difficult. And then I can showcase that on stage. And people would know, he's not just some kid who just stepped up on stage. He's someone who knows how to do something difficult. So there's something difficult that he chose to learn how to do was play the banjo. It's difficult to learn how to play the banjo, though, however. And so he found himself a little bit discouraged at the prospect of learning this musical instrument. He told himself, well, if I practice the banjo 20 minutes a day, every day, which is not too much, 20 minutes, that's it. If I practice the banjo 20 minutes a day, every day, in 20 years, I'll be pretty good at the banjo. That's what he did then. He practiced. And, what happens is that it compounds on itself, right? The better and better you get at a thing, the more you want to play it and want to do that thing. And so he ended up not just being okay at the banjo. I think he has now gotten a bunch of Grammys when it comes to, like, his banjo music or his bluegrass music. It's just phenomenal. It's really interesting. And that's what I want to talk about. We think the word faithfulness, we can think of this like, well, I'm really faithful, which means I have this kind of like really religious, churchy kind of aspect about me, which might be the case. But let's be practical. Let's be really concrete. Faithfulness, in so many ways, merely means consistent, right? So actually, another definition or another translation of the word faithful is steadfast. To be steadfast is to be consistent. It means that I do what I say I was going to do, right? So to be consistent is to be faithful. I want to talk about this because let's look at Steve Martin. He was faithful to the banjo, which means he was consistent in his practicing the banjo. And it was that consistency that actually changed him. It made him into someone who was excellent at the thing that he did. And this is the case for every human being you ever respect. Any human being who can do something that you really respect. What I want to talk about when it comes to your spiritual life, our relationship with the Lord, is the call is, we want to be holy. None of us are going to be perfect, but all of us can be consistent. We show up again and again, day after day, in all circumstances. Because as we know, it's really easy to show up on the days when I'm feeling good, and the days when everything is conspiring to, get me to that place I need to go. Whether it's I've decided to be faithful to reading scripture. I've decided to be faithful to getting to daily mass. I've decided to be faithful to praying the rosary. Whatever that thing is, to be consistent in that, it's easy when it's easy. But we're transformed when we do it, regardless of whether we feel like doing it or not. When it comes to, again, our spiritual life, sometimes we really, really rely on intensity. We really want to rely on passion. We can't, because it's always going to let us down. Because no one will be transformed deeply when it comes to, especially their spiritual life, if all they rely on is their intensity. As I will say this before, I'll say it again, I'll say it now. When it comes to almost anything, consistency beats intensity every time. When it comes to almost anything you want to get excellent at, whether it's the banjo or belonging to the Lord, when it comes to praying or when it comes to serving other people, one of the ways we can exercise consistency in such a way that changes us is, I got this from one of our students here at UMD. He played baseball for the university. And he said one of his favorite coaches told all the guys as athletes, he said, okay, the deal is this. You need to become an excellent baseball player, become excellent at this thing. You need to learn to love the process. It's a long journey to become excellent at anything, a long journey to become excellent at baseball, a long journey to become an excellent saint of God. So I can get discouraged at like, man, it's just taken so long. Yes, but learn to love the process. Well, right now I don't really feel like it. Okay, that's the day you need to show up, because I need to learn to love the process. To be able to practice in any circumstance, in any kind of weather, means I can play in any circumstance and in any kind of weather. If I've been going to be a fair weather Catholic or a fair weather Christian, a fair weather someone who follows the Lord, that means I will only be able to follow him when it's good weather. But if I consistently train myself to show up and be with the Lord in rainy weather, essentially, or when it's difficult, then I'll be able to follow him in rainy weather or whenever it's difficult. Last thing, part of faithfulness, part of consistency is being willing to and able to say yes to the Lord in the darkness. Say yes to the Lord when I don't even feel him. Our tendency, our temptation, is when we find ourselves walking in darkness, we forget what we learned in the light. right? This is true. When we're in consolation, when the sun's shining down on us, we know that we're loved by God. It's really easy to believe those things. But then here we are now in a place of darkness, in a place of trial, in a place maybe where we've even done it to ourselves. Maybe we've fallen into some kind of sin. And it's really, really tempting to forget in the darkness what we learned in the light. But faithfulness and consistency will make it a habit, a practice, a conviction to remember in the darkness what I learned in the light. That's faithfulness. Imagine praying 20 minutes a day, 5 days a week. Imagine what your relationship with the Lord would look like in 20 years from now. Or you could just put it off for 20 years and imagine what your relationship will look like with the Lord in 20 years from now. Either the way, the choice is yours. I believe you are called, though, to choose faithfulness, to choose consistency in choosing to spend time with the Lord. For all of us here at Ascension Presents, my name is Father Mike. God bless.
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4: Certainly time in our nation to change our words. And let's begin now to use the word up. Up from all of this filth. Up from this violence. Up from this indifference of courts. Up. Up to the hid battlements of eternity. Up. Up to God.
5: Fulton Sheen was a theologian, philosopher, and a pioneer of broadcast media. He hosted the syndicated Life is Worth Living television series, which still airs on EWTN today. On September 24th, the beloved Archbishop will be beatified at a Mass in St. Louis, Missouri. There will also be several special events leading up to the big day. Joining me now is Sister Jude Andrew Link with the Dominican Sisters of Mary, Mother of the Eucharist. For those who know the name but not the man, can you tell us more about Archbishop Fulton Sheen and why does his message still resonate with Catholics today?
6: That's a question that was actually really on my heart too. I knew the man's work. I knew his tapes, his videos, his TV show, but this project has let me get to know the man a little bit more. And when I think of Sheen, the man, I think of someone who fell in love with Jesus Christ. He knew Jesus Christ. He knew Jesus Christ through his study. He knew Jesus Christ in the church and in the liturgy, but in a really profound way, he knew Christ in the Eucharist. He knew Christ in prayer. And when I think of that and I look at the totality of his life, I see that that gave Fulton Sheen a deep and abiding sense of identity. He knew he was a child of God. He knew he was a priest of Jesus Christ. He knew that as a priest then that he was called to be a victim and to offer his life in union with the sacrifice of Christ.
5: His beatification mass will be held on September 24th in St. Louis. Can the public attend and what can they expect from this historic celebration?
6: A beatification is a gift for the church. I like to think Fulton Sheen doesn't need it. He's in heaven. But it's a gift that the church gives to us. And our local bishop, Bishop Lou Tilka, chose St. Louis as the location because there isn't a place in Peoria big enough for all the people who love Sheen. Fulton Sheen belongs to the world.
7: 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Saint Pius of Pietrelcina, known as Padre Pio, was a mystic and a miracle worker. Born in 19th century Italy, heard the call to serve God at age 12 and became a Capuchin Franciscan priest in 1910. In 1918, Padre Pio received the stigmata, the visible wounds of Christ's passion, bearing them for life. His spiritual gifts included bilocation, reading souls in the confessional, and communicating with angels. He established a hospital for the poor near the monastery of San Giovanni Rotondo, providing both physical and spiritual care. His mystical experiences led to investigations and restrictions from public duties, yet he remained humble and obedient to the church's authority. He died in 1968 and was canonized in 2002. Many miracles have been attributed to his intercession. May the life of St. Padre Pio inspire you to grow closer to Christ today. St. Padre Pio, pray for us. To sign up for the Daily Saint emails, please visit EWTN.
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13: 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If you are texting us today, please include your first name, your brief question, where you're listening, and how you're listening. Message and data rates may, for some folks, apply. If you're listening outside of North America, please dial 1 and then 205-271-2985 or send us an email, ctc@ewtn.com. I believe we're ready to roll here. Pedro Quiles is our producer. Matt Kabinski handling phone screening. Ace McKay is on social media. I believe Rich Jesse is soldiering on in that regard. I'm Tom Price, feeling better, along with Dr. David Andrews.
14: Tom, how are you today?
13: Better than yesterday.
14: Glad to hear it.
13: I was so raspy. You know, every now and then the TV network says, could you mind recording a little something? Would you mind? So I said yesterday, okay. And I recorded it. And then today they said, could you try doing that again?
14: There you go.
13: So all good, all good. Here is a text that we received yesterday. This person, John in Boise, Idaho, says, Dr. Anders, on multiple occasions, I have heard you strongly state that God does not have to punish sin. If that's true, why does he require punishment for cleansing in purgatory?
14: Yeah, thanks. I really appreciate the question. So punishment is actually an analogous concept.
13: Okay.
14: And what I mean by that is the word can mean a lot of different things that are only tangentially related. And, you know, judicial retributive punishment is the concept that you probably have most in your mind. But when St. Thomas uses the Latin word poena, or penalty, for punishment, he says that a thing can be punishment in the way in which medication is punishment. Well, in the English language, we don't use the word punishment in that sense. Somebody would say, well, like, here, take your punishment, right? Well, you'd say that, but not in the context of taking your medication. But it is clear that in Thomas's thinking, in his exegesis of the word, the concept could mean just the necessity of undergoing something unpleasant. But it doesn't necessarily have to have the notion of a kind of judicially imposed retributive justice. You follow what I'm saying?
13: Yeah.
14: And all of the souls who are in purgatory have been forgiven. Don't forget that. They are forgiven souls. And what happens between physical death and entrance into glory, if you are in purgatory, is that you're changed. You're changed. You are purified. And the process of that you undergo, the change that you undergo, could be described using a number of metaphors. So purification is a metaphorical way of talking about it. And obviously, you don't have a physical body. It's not like you're taking a shower,
13: right?
14: You know. satisfaction is a way you can talk about it, and satisfaction is not the same thing as punishment. These are just analogous ways of speaking to describe a process of fitting the soul for entrance into glory. Now, why is that necessary, and how could that be distinct from, say, judicial retributive justice? So imagine someone who is colorblind going to see a French impressionist exhibit at the Louvre. They would see nothing.
13: Yeah.
14: They wouldn't see anything. They would not have the capacity to enjoy the artwork. In order for them to enjoy the artwork, they would have to have their vision adjusted so that
13: sure.
14: they had the capacity to see color.
13: Mm-hmm.
14: Right? In the same way, you know, our reconciliation with God, and this is a distinction of the Catholic position, is not simply a kind of judicial declaration that, okay, you can come in the door. It is, in fact, developing the capacity to enjoy God. It's not intrinsic to sinful humans to be able to enjoy God. We have wills that are bent, deformed, that tend to concupiscence and evil and pride and other things.
13: Yeah.
14: And you have to straighten those out so that a person has the capacity to see the good, to know the good, to love the good. And that straightening out is the process of sanctification. In the Eastern Catholic Church, they use this metaphor. They say, imagine the way that iron is transformed in the presence of fire. It begins to glow white hot until it resembles the fire.
13: Mm-hmm.
14: No, that's, again, it's just a metaphor. It's just a figure. It's just a word picture to get at the underlying reality, which is that of inner change. When Pope Francis published his encyclical on faith, Lumen Fide, which was started by Benedict, and Benedict died and Francis took it over, he says faith is not just gazing upon Christ. It is coming to see the world through Christ's eyes. It's a participation in his way of seeing. And so the analogy of the exhibition, not the exhibitionist, the impressionist exhibit in the Louvre is apt here, right? You have to gain a capacity to participate in reality in a particular way. And that transformation is what sanctification, including purgatory, is about. Now, the other thing about purgatory is the Church doesn't tell us anything about how long it lasts. Doesn't tell us. And or exactly what happens there. We have a vague idea, but you know, the imaginative pictures that somebody like Dante paints in the Divine Comedy is just that, an imaginative picture. For all we know, the transformation of purgatory could seem, from our perspective, nigh unto instantaneous, or maybe it lasts in a temporal duration of thousands of years. We don't know.
13: Oh, no.
14: We don't. Something happens between death and glory to give you the capacity to know and to experience God. Here's another thought suggested by St. Catherine of Genoa. What if the fires, and I'm putting that in scare quotes here, what if the fires of purgatory are nothing other than the experience of a soul not quite ready, seeing the blinding radiance of God for which they're not prepared? And that vision is purifying. It's like looking at the sun without your eclipse glasses on. You go, ow, ow, ow, ow, ow, until you've adjusted.
13: Beautiful.
14: That's a way of thinking about it.
13: John in Boise, thanks so much for your text. We'll go to the phones in a moment at 833-288-EWTN. Do stay with us.
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16: Have you ever heard someone say, oh, another birthday? 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
20: ProPublica wants you to believe that pro-life laws are killing women with ectopic pregnancies. The facts say otherwise. According to the Charlotte Lozier Institute, 28% of all abortions now happen through telehealth. That's over 300,000 women a year who are mailed abortion pills with no ultrasound, no exam, and no doctor to catch an ectopic pregnancy. These telehealth abortion businesses are largely unregulated and ship pills to nearly anyone who's willing to click on them. The abortion industry stripped away every medical safeguard and then blames pro-life laws for the consequences. What's putting women in danger isn't protection for the unborn. It's the abortion industry and their reckless mail-order abortion scheme.
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13: It's called a communion with Dr. David Anders here on EWTN Radio. 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Hello, Benjamin. What's on your mind today?
22: Yo, what's up, guys? How you guys been?
13: Doing great. What's on your mind today, Benjamin?
22: My dude, I'm working like 70, 80 hours a week, two jobs, night and day, bro. And I'm still not getting blessed. Like, I got this one-bedroom apartment with my family, my two kids, my wife, you know, and I'm trying to, like, make ends meet, you know what I'm saying? So, like, I got my car. I drove it to the gas station to get a quarter tank of gas, did a Grubhub job yesterday, bro, trying to get a lottery ticket, and I lost. I go to church every Sunday. I believe in God. I still didn't win the lottery, bro. How do I get blessed, honestly? Because I'm, like, trying to get blessed. I quit my job doing pest control. Because I'm a vegan. I don't like killing mice, bro. I've been a vegan since 2010. I had to get a job, bro. I got a baby here, and I got a job, you know, but I don't like it. And I need a better job now, and I'm only working part-time, you know. So I need the blessing, bro.
14: Can I speak to that? I appreciate the question. Thank you very much. And listen, I'm sorry for the hardship you're going through. I really am. And I know a lot of people that have similar issues. So from a Catholic point of view, the answer to your question has to do with the kind of blessing that you're seeking. Because if what you're asking of the Catholic faith or what you're asking of God is material prosperity, there's nothing in the Catholic faith that suggests that fidelity to your ecclesiastical obligations or to your devotional life or what have you will necessarily result in material prosperity. Nothing, no guarantee of that at all, and that's not what Christ promised. On the contrary, Christ promised that we could expect persecution and hardship. He said of himself, "Foxes have holes and the birds of the air have nests, but the Son of Man has nowhere to lay his head." And if we want to be disciples of Christ, we have to be like him and take up our cross and follow him. So there's no expectation in the Catholic faith that our life of devotion and prayer will result in material prosperity. However, it does result in blessing if one asks for the right things. What can you expect from faithful practice of the Catholic faith? If you desire it, growth in the virtues. Growth in the virtues. Growth in charity. Growth in faith and hope. Justice, prudence, temperance, fortitude. Love of neighbor. This is what you can hope for. This is what you should strive for. And along with that, the grace of contentment. St. Paul said that I've learned the secret of being content in every circumstance, whether in rich or poor, because to me, to live is Christ and to die is gain. Now, sure as I'm sitting here, I can tell you this, and I can confess to you that I myself do not experience habitual contentment. I also kick against the goads, so to speak. I feel frustrated with circumstances in my life that I wish were otherwise. I pray and ask God for things that I don't get. So, I mean, I'm with you there. And that's part of my humanity. But I know what the faith says in answer to that. And it's not, you know, follow the magic formula so I can get the, you know, rabbit out of the hat. It's follow the formula of holiness so that I can care about the things that God promises that he will in fact give me.
13: And that's where we have to leave it, Benjamin. And please know that we will be praying for you and for your family. Thanks so much for your phone call today from Vancouver. That opens up a line for you right now at 833-288-EWTN. If you have a question for Dr. David Anders, maybe you'd like to tell us what is stopping you from becoming a Catholic. Why are you right there at the one-yard line and you haven't crossed over into the end zone? 833-288-3986. Call us or text us here on Call to Communion. We got to get a call from our listener, Joe. He couldn't hold on, but he asked this question. Dr. Anders, if God is everywhere, does that mean that a whale has more of God in it than a mouse?
14: Great question. The answer is no, because God is not spatially extended. That's not the manner of his ubiquity, of his omnipresence. Catholic Church has a doctrine of God's immensity, meaning that all of God is present everywhere. So he's not quantitatively extended. That is a property of bodies, and God does not have a body. God is a spirit.
13: Okay.
14: It's kind of like, here's an analogy. I mean, God is not an abstract object. But if you know what abstract objects are, things like numbers are abstract objects. I'm not talking about the digit written on the page. I'm talking about the concept of, say, you know, the number four, right? Would it make sense to say that, you know, four is bigger than, you know, an apple?
13: No.
14: No, it's a meaningless statement.
13: Yeah.
14: Right? Four is a real thing. I mean, we can talk about four. We know what we're talking about. Four doesn't have extension in space. Four doesn't have weight. It has reality of some kind, and that's a philosophical question to be debated elsewhere. But it's not the same kind of reality that a physical object has. It doesn't stop it from being real, but it does mean that it's not that kind of a thing. Well, God is not the kind of thing that can be measured in pounds and inches.
13: Okay. Thanks so much for your question. Appreciate that. Got a text here from, Yes, Diego. This is a text from Diego in San Diego, who says, my spiritual director is leading me in the spiritual exercises of St. Ignatius. He recently asked me to pray that God show me a sign that God loves me. Well, I don't feel comfortable asking God for a sign. It seems presumptuous. I know God loves me. Is there another way I can approach this? You have said in the Gospels that Jesus never says he loves us, and that's more in the Old Testament. I could use some help with this meditation.
14: Yeah.
13: Again, that's from Diego.
14: So just to avoid any misunderstanding, I have said that on the air, and I'll say it again. I have never said that Jesus doesn't love us. I have always said that Jesus loves us.
13: Sure.
14: What I have said is that in the Gospels, Christ doesn't say explicitly, I love you, right? At least particularly
13: right.
14: Not in Matthew, Mark, and Luke. In John, He says to the disciples that he loves them in a couple places, but it's certainly not foregrounded in his teaching. I'm going to say that for sure. And the reason I point that out is that there is a form of Christian spirituality that seems to make confidence in Christ's affection for me kind of the main thing. And so it suggests techniques to kind of cultivate that inner sense that Jesus really loves me. And that's not bad, but it can become unbalanced, because when you look at the teaching of Christ, what Christ foregrounds is not my subjective conviction that he is affectionate towards me. It's my capacity to obey his teaching and follow his example. And in the mind of the Catholic Church, it is absolutely possible to come to holiness without the deep inner sense that God loves you. Witness the life of Mother Teresa.
13: Yeah.
14: Mother Teresa had a profound inner darkness and had no sensible assurance that she was loved by God. I mean, she knew that as a dogma. She knew the church taught it, and so she assented to it as a dogma. But at the level of her personal affections, she had no phenomenal sense of that. And yet the church saw fit to canonize her and call her a saint, a woman of great holiness. And we know why. It's because of her lifestyle. It's what she did, sure. Right? Not what she felt. So you don't have to have that to come to holiness. And it can be a stumbling block when a person becomes so persuaded that Christ loves them without condition. Well, then they stop living by the conditions, right? They can become lax in their commitments because they think that, you know, it's called the sin of presumption.
13: Yep.
14: So there's a balance there in teaching about the love of Christ and how we should interpret it and how we shouldn't. Okay. With respect to St. Ignatius of Loyola, I like St. Ignatius. He's a great guy. He's a wonderful saint, did amazing things. Ignatius's spirituality is Ignatius's spirituality. It is not the spirituality of St. Teresa of Avila. It's not the spirituality of St. Francis. It's not the spirituality of St. Dominic. It's certainly not the spirituality of St. Augustine. And I could go down the list, right? And different Catholic saints have their, what should we say, their little way.
13: Yes.
14: And it is a common trope in Catholic spiritual literature for a saint to write, "I will show you the way of holiness." And then they show you their little
13: their
14: way of holiness, right?
13: Their way.
14: And you don't have to read too many of these to begin to get the sense that, wait a minute, what Ignatius is saying and what Teresa is saying, they're really quite different, except for one thing, and this is what makes them Catholic. That at the end of the day, what all the saints have in common is whatever their little way was, it's going to elicit charity. And after all, that's what Paul says is the whole show.
13: Yes.
14: Right? Now, to your specific question, if you're not comfortable asking God for a sign, and I myself am not comfortable asking God for a sign, it doesn't mean that God doesn't give signs. The reason I'm not comfortable doing it is that when you ask God for a sign, what you end up doing is you start scanning your experience for confirmation. And we all know that we have this thing called confirmation bias. And you start stretching your interpretive paradigm so that basically everything ends up being a confirmation. And it doesn't seem to me very rational, because what you do is you discount all the false positives. You know, you discount all the non-confirming evidences.
13: Yeah.
14: And you just start focusing out on, well, could I construe this as an answer? Could I construe that as an answer? And I think it gets your head in the wrong place, okay? I think the better way to do it is to hold to the doctrine by faith and say, this is the teaching of the church. Christ loves me. I may not feel that way. I'm going to hold to the teaching of the church. I think that's the best way to do it, right? Honestly.
13: Yeah, yeah.
14: And then, you know, if Ignatius is doing it for you, great. If Ignatius is not doing it for you, go somewhere else. I'll tell you a funny story about that. My mentor and the Catholic faith was a Dominican, an Irish Dominican priest, who was about as Dominican a human being as you could ever possibly hope to see. Yeah. He entered the order when he was 16 years old, and he died at 101, 85 years a Dominican. He was so Dominican, he just, I mean...
13: Never looked back.
14: You never looked back, right? And, you know, there's this thing between the Dominicans and the Jesuits. You know, there's this kind of long-standing rivalry between them. And at one time, Father Lambert was on a train in Italy, and he was wearing his Roman collar, but he didn't have his Dominican habit on. And he started holding forth in the train compartment and lecturing on the Summa. It actually was a context. It made sense in the context. Somebody had put a question to him. And somebody leans over and says to him, "Are you a Jesuit?" And he got indignant, and he said, "Bah! We taught the Jesuits!"
13: Ooh.
14: You know? And I asked him one time, he was a very learned man, I said to him, Father Lambert, did you ever read The Spiritual Exercises of Ignatius of Loyola? Now, this is a guy who's 101 years old. He worked in the Vatican for 20 years. He was as Catholic as the day is long. He looked at me with a kind of bemused indignation, and he said, no. I said, well, what did you guys do on retreat? He said, we read the Summa, of course.
13: That's so funny. Diego in San Diego, thanks so much for your question. It's called a communion here on EWTN. 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
0: Good morning, gentlemen.
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0: no better at them than you are. But if we look at this as a coin, and we say that God is all loving, right, that God is love, well, then love can be said to have impressed the obverse side of the coin. Now, either God impressed the reverse side of the coin and therefore contains good and evil, or some other force greater than God met his impression and stamped the reverse side of the coin so that whatever was meant for good had an evil. But I know that's a twisted metaphor, but I'm trying to get myself through that.
1: Yeah, thanks. Well, of course, a Catholic philosopher would never say that a force greater than or equal to God, you know, confronted his work and infected it. That's not the way the Catholics think about this at all, because God, being omnipotent and providential, is in control of all of human history without the slightest wiggle, right? I mean, it's all false as part of his plan. And so the way Catholic philosophers typically account for the existence of evil is, first of all, they make a distinction. They point out that evil is not a substance, right? Evil doesn't have any independent ontological reality. It has no being of itself. Evil is what you get when a free will turns a naturally good thing to an immoderate use. So it's a function of the will of rational creatures, that which will is in itself good because it's a created thing.
2: Very good. Steve, thanks so much for your phone call. In a moment, David in Ohio. 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
3: 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I wanted to come on here and share just two ways in which Archbishop Fulton J. Sheen has impacted my life personally. And the first was in his invitation to spend at least one holy hour with the Lord every day. Now, I'm not always able to do it in front of the Blessed Sacrament. I try to do that at least once a week. But I do spend an hour every morning with the Lord, praying Lectio Divina and just letting him speak to me. And that has been transformative. I started doing it when I was invited to be the host of this show. And I really took that responsibility seriously. And I wanted to be able to like preach the truth and preach it with love, something Archbishop Sheen did so beautifully. And to me, it seemed that that came from his true relationship with Christ. When he would speak of him, he would speak as if from a friend. And just the way in which, the veracity in which he describes his relationship with God and just like the truths of the faith, you could tell he believed them. And that drew me to take him seriously in this invitation and accept it. And truly the effect has been transformative, and I cannot recommend it enough. I think a lot of times in our lives, we're called to do the right thing in private behind closed doors, but also publicly. And a lot of times there can be a lot of doubt whether doing the right thing, which can be hard at times, is gonna bear any fruit at all, or if anyone even cares, or if anyone is even looking. And we know, of course, that God our Father is looking and that it does matter. But I thought it was just so beautiful that before Jesus gives up his life, he's able to see the fruits of that cross. And we're able to see the fruits of that cross, and God willing, it encourages us to continue to move forward and do the right thing. Now, I hope you'll be joining us for the Sheen Beatification. And if you can't come in person, I hope you'll be joining us on EWTN. We'll be airing everything, so be sure to tune in.
2: 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You know, when I say we would love to talk with you, I really mean it. 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That's one of those 50,000-watt blowtorches serving Atlanta. They're kicking off their fall pledge drive next Tuesday. So remember, no matter where you live, please support your Catholic radio station. Am I right, David?
1: Absolutely.
2: Got to do it. We got to pay the bills, right? Let's go to David now, a first-time caller in Ohio, listening on another blowtorch, St. Gabriel Radio. Hello, David. What's on your mind today?
4: Hi. So I know that this is the feast of St. Padre Pio, and I remember reading about him a while ago and how he would fast

0: he would do very vigorous fasting and it would only live on the Eucharist for up to 2 weeks at a time. And he was a very holy man, and I was just wondering if it's necessary for every Catholic to not fast in that, you know, extreme of a sense, but to fast themselves and deny themselves, you know, eating or a certain food for a period of time.
1: Yeah, thanks. I appreciate the question. So, canonically, of course, Catholics are only obligated to fast on Ash Wednesday and Good Friday, and only Catholics between First Communion age and, I think, it's 65.
2: I believe so.
1: So, you know, and even those restrictions are lifted in the case of illness and other things of that sort. So it's you know, it's not very strict in terms of what the Church asks of us. And the fast they ask us to do is not, you know, a water-only fast or something like that. It hardly even counts as a fast. It's more like just kind of a vague diet. You know, you just kind of cut back. You don't have a full meal. You know, you have one full meal and two little meals, and so it's still three times a day you're eating. I mean, it's just not that onerous, right?
2: It's like a wave offering.
1: It's a wave offering. It's a token, right? But it's something in the calendar that reminds us that temperance is a virtue that we have to cultivate. Now, you know, obviously people can elect to practice this more often if they think that they have need of it. Now, in, say, the ancient Egyptian monasteries, Desert Fathers, they fasted all the time. I mean, they were just fasting away like nobody's business. And there have been other saints that have really utilized that discipline to great effect. Now, you know, there's always a prudent choice to be made about your state of life and what you can afford to do. You know, if you're a father of a family and you're working a job, and, I mean, you know, imagine a high school football coach who has to stand out in the sun for hours a day and push around a bunch of young bucks. I mean, he's not going to make it on 300 calories a day. You know, it's just not going to happen, you know. He's got a vocation. He's got to take care of his family, do his job. I mean, he's going to have to eat more. I mean, it just stands to reason, right? You know, if you're a little old lady who eats like a bird anyway, and, you know, you're down to three saltine crackers a day, you know, and I've known those types, I mean, fasting seems like an act. I mean, it's like it's irrelevant for another reason. Like, you don't eat anything. And so really it's something to discern in direction. You know, if you have a particular problem with concupiscence, and a spiritual director suggests, hey, fasting might be a way to tackle that, then you could try it under direction. There are definitely dangers and pitfalls to be avoided. Clearly, you know, people who have anorexic tendencies, I think, for them, the discipline is actually eating, you know.
2: Yeah.
1: And it's very easy to become proud of yourself when you engage in extraordinary penances, and to start looking down your nose at your neighbor because, hey, look at me, look at all this stuff I do, and this, you know, fatty over here is going for his second, you know, deep dish pizza, and then you vitiated the whole good of fasting, right? The minute you start looking down your nose at your neighbor because you're the spiritual athlete. Well, I mean, you're worse off than you were before. You might as well have the deep dish pizza, right? Yeah. I mean, then Jesus talks about that. Fast in secret to be seen by God, not by men, right? So, temperance is a virtue. We have to have it. Fasting's a way to get there. It's one that has a pretty honored position in the Catholic patrimony, but it's always to be, like any discipline, it's to be undertaken with prudence and typically under direction.
2: David, is that helpful for you?
0: Yes, it is very helpful. Thank you.
2: Appreciate your call today from Ohio. Call to Communion here on EWTN. We can slide in a few more phone calls. 833-288-EWTN. If you have a question for Dr. Anders, call or text 833-288-3986. Here's a text that came in anonymously. This person says, a man I worked with asked me what I thought of Luke 17:3. He has a problem with the Trinity. He believes everything Jesus says, and that he is a lesser God than God the Father because Jesus sits on the Father's throne. What heresy is this? Besides Genesis saying we, what other biblical proofs for Trinity? I know that the Father and I are one, quoted that, but he said a married couple is one also, but two separate people. Any thoughts there,
1: yeah,
2: David?
1: Yeah, thanks. So first of all, Luke 17:3 has absolutely nothing to do with this question at all. Right? So I think
2: okay.
1: The citation is wrong.
2: All right? Okay, all right.
1: So the way the Church arrives at the doctrine of the Trinity is, it's not just from proof texting. I put that right out front. It's not just, we're not claiming that we can simply exegete it out of the pages of Scripture. There's more to it than that. But there are passages of Scripture that suggest the Trinity in that we are taught the unicity of God, that there's but one God. We are taught the divinity of Christ. In the beginning was the Word, and the Word was with God, and the Word was God, and the Word became flesh and dwelt among us. Christ's statement that you quoted in the Gospel of John, I and the Father are one, and before Abraham was I am, which is a use of the divine name that Moses learned in the book of Exodus. St. Paul telling us that Christ is in very nature God. St. Thomas's exclamation, my Lord and my God. So, you know, there are the practice of praying to the risen Christ. I mean, all of these imply, and not just praying to him for intercession, but praying to him as the one who is granting the boon on his own authority and power, right? And analogously with the Holy Spirit, right? References to the Spirit as acts of God. And so the theological problem is, how do you reconcile the unicity of God with the divinity of the persons? And there have been different ways of answering that in history, and most of them turned out to be heretical, because what they did is they privileged one or other side of that antinomy. They either privileged unicity, or they privileged the Trinity of persons to the, you know, to the expense of the unicity. And so the view that Christ is a lesser God, well, that's just called Arianism. Right, that's just Arianism. And the church dealt with that at the Council of Nicaea. And so, yes, there are the scriptural proof texts, but there's also the mind of the church. There's the sensus fidelium, right? And the conviction in Christian soteriology, that is to say, the doctrine of salvation, that in coming into contact with Christ, I'm meeting God. Right? The whole dynamic of Christian prayer and liturgy and worship presupposes that an encounter with Jesus puts us into touch with God. Whoever has seen me has seen the Father. And we structure our prayer life accordingly. And the doctrine that Christ is a lesser God means that if you're in contact with Christ, well, you're not in contact with God. Not God with a capital G, full stop.
2: Right, right. Thank you so much for your text. It is called The Communion here on EWTN. Why don't we go to Xander in Idaho, listening on the great Salt and Light Radio. Hello, Xander. What's on your mind today?
3: Hey, so I am in OCIA right now. I am converting to the Catholic Church. And so both of my parents are non-denominational Christians, and they are very much against me becoming Catholic. So I am trying to convince them that this is, that the Catholic Church is the true church Jesus Christ is founded. So I'm just wondering, what are some ways or some verses as well that I can, like, show that to them?
1: Yeah, thanks. I appreciate the question. So from your question, I take it that your attempts to persuade your parents of the truth of the Catholic faith have so far been unsuccessful, right? Correct? Okay.
3: That is correct.
1: And from my experience in these situations, it doesn't really matter how brilliant your apologetics. They're not open to this conviction, and they are not going to be persuaded. And in fact, it is a dogma of the Catholic faith. This is not negotiable. I mean, you have to believe this to be a Catholic, that there is no deductive argument that can conclusively compel the intellect to accept the truth of the Catholic faith. There are reasons. There are things that make it rational. There are things that make it worthy and noble and good. We call them the motives of credibility. But none of them, either together or independently, is sufficient to compel the intellect to accept something. So there is an element of grace, an element of gift in the act of faith. You know, Cardinal Newman said a long time ago that it's not just in faith, it's almost in every area of human endeavor. People come to their convictions generally not because they have been persuaded by argument. On the contrary, they seek out arguments to confirm their convictions. It works the other way around.
2: Yeah,
1: this is why apologetics is usually speaking to the already convinced, to those that want a rationale for the thing that they love, right? Generally, there are exceptions. And instead, Newman argues, and modern cognitive science and psychology have borne this out, people arrive at their convictions because they have a pre-existing, pre-rational set of preferences, cultural biases, points of view, affections, tendencies, habits, that condition the kinds of things they're likely to find credible. And so if an argument lands on the wrong kind of soil, right, a life that's been construed in a different way, it's not going to land. It's gonna sink without a trace. Which is why, if you really want to persuade people of the truth of the faith, what you have to do is draw them into the lived experience of being Catholic so that you begin to work on those pre-rational convictions. Which means the best way to convince your parents is to be an exemplary Catholic. Honor your father and your mother. Love your enemy. Pray for those who persecute you. Give to the poor. Follow the teaching of Christ. Be an example. And not to be seen by men, which is the other piece of the puzzle that's difficult. Because you say, okay, Anders, I'm going to do what you say. I'm going to go in hard on the Catholic thing, and my parents will see what a good Catholic I am and then convert. Wrong motive. Wrong motive. Not going to work. Not going to help your spirituality. Not going to get you closer to God. You have to do the right thing for the right reason. Draw closer to God because you want more of God. Not because you want to be right in the eyes of your parents. Accept being wrong. Be okay with them thinking you're an idiot. Swallow the ignominy humbly. Recognize that you have things to learn from your parents. That many of their objections, look, and I'm saying this as a Catholic, have merit. When people call my show and they say, I hate this about the Catholic Church, Tom will testify, a lot of times my answer is, me too.
2: Yeah, yeah.
1: I also hate that about the Catholic Church. But here's what I love about the Catholic Church, right?
2: Yes.
1: And, don't be the smartest guy in the room. Christ said, don't seek the highest place at table, go to the bottom. That's a metaphor for all kinds of social relating. Years ago, I was at a Thanksgiving dinner with extended family, and I still hadn't quite learned this lesson. And I turned to a relative, and I said, let me ask you a question. And one of my sons said, oh, Daddy, please, no, not a theological argument. I said, I'm not arguing with anybody. I'm just asking a question. Oh, Daddy, that's how you argue.
2: So
1: he read me like a book.
2: He did.
1: Another one of my sons said to me one time, he said, Dad, you're always right about everything. And nobody cares, right? Stop caring yourself about being the smartest guy in the room. The point of being Catholic is that we become like Jesus. Just focus on being good, living the faith with generosity, go to confession, do examination of conscience, find your faults, correct them, live the faith with generosity and humility. And leave the conversion of souls up to God. Peter says, be ready to give an answer when they ask you for the reasons for the hope that's in you. That's what you do. You just be ready to give an answer when they ask. And maybe the answer is, I just fell in love. I just fell in love. And you think I'm deceived. That's fine. You know, I'm going to marry this girl called the Catholic Church. It's kind of like marriage.
2: He can also play the conscience card, couldn't he?
1: He can play the conscience card, which is, the one thing Luther got right was when he said, my conscience is held captive to the word of God. Here I stand, I can do no other.
2: Yeah.
1: Grant me the dignity of my conscience.
2: Absolutely. Xander, thanks so much for your call today from Idaho. It is Call to Communion here on EWTN. One of our earlier callers this hour mentioned that today is the feast of St. Pio of Pietrelcina, commonly known as Padre Pio. And David, you may remember me telling you about this a couple of months ago when we were blessed to be in Italy. We took the long and winding road, if I can promote Paul McCartney there, that long and winding road from Rome to San Giovanni Rotondo. And I mean, it really was a long and winding road, but we were so blessed when we got there. Any thoughts about Padre Pio?
1: Yeah. So, you know, I was thinking about Padre Pio before we went on today, and I looked up his dates because I couldn't remember when he died. He died in 1968.
2: Mm-hmm.
1: And I thought, you know, he died 1 year after the Summer of Love. Haight-Ashbury, San Francisco, 1967.
2: That's right.
1: And, of course, you know, the hippie movement in the United States was all about turning on, dropping out, saying no to the, you know, the military-industrial complex and to the values of their parents and to racism and to injustice or whatever they perceive to be injustice and just make peace not love, man. No, make peace not war, man. You know, make love not war. All that kind of jazz.
2: That,
1: you know, flowers
2: that.
1: In the air.
2: Yeah.
1: And I thought, you know, that had some problems. The Franciscans were the original hippies.
2: They really were.
1: They really were the original hippies, you know. They didn't care about material wealth. They didn't care about reputation. I mean, they were the poor men of Assisi, right? And Padre Pio was, above all else, a Franciscan. And he lived that spirituality hard, right? And it wasn't just that he didn't care about convention. Like, he was, and I won't say content, he accepted to be rejected by the church.
2: That's right.
1: By the hierarchy.
2: 10 years, wasn't it?
1: Long time. He was under discipline, you know, for he was innocent, and he was accused of things that weren't true. And Camille Paglia, the social critic, wrote a really interesting essay one time called Cults and Cosmic Consciousness about the spiritual aspirations of the 1960s. And, you know, Padre Pio wasn't in a cult. He absolutely had cosmic consciousness. You know, he, in fact, he was reputed to be gifted with a kind of insight that the church calls the ability to read souls. People go to him in confession, and he would tell them what they did, and he'd be right. And people would walk away from their encounter with him just marvelously transformed, except the ones who weren't. And like his master, St. Francis, he was a stigmatist. So he is an enigmatic figure, to say the least, but one that has captured the Catholic imagination ever since for, 57 years?
2: Yeah.
1: You know.
2: Padre Pio, pray for us. It's called a communion here on EWTN. Let's go to Jay now in Vancouver, Washington, listening on the great Modern Day Radio. Hello, Jay. What's on your mind today?
4: Yeah, hey. Hello.
2: Hey, Jay.
4: Hi. Hey, so I need to know an answer. How do I go down this path? How do I jump through these hoops? Because I'm trying to do what St. Paul said. I'm suffering with illness in my stomach, but I'm not crying about it. I'm like, oh my goodness. I do pray like it would go away, but that's not my focus. My focus is how do I turn this sufferings into blessings for other people? Because I know it's said in the Bible, and I remember seeing or reading about it from St. Paul. You know, he was locked in prison, chained up, he's singing hymns. So he took his sufferings gladly, and he was able to turn them into prayers or give it to somebody somehow. So that's the avenue and the path I'm looking for. How do I turn my sufferings into something, a blessing to somebody?
1: So, you know, there is a spirituality in Catholicism that treats redemptive suffering like it's some kind of spiritual bank account where, you know, I have pain and suffering and I it's kind of like a coin that I can spend with God, and I turn around and kind of transfer, you know, okay, I've got this much pain, God, I'm going to take that pain and turn around and offer it for so-and-so, and it's very transactional. And there are people who can live that transactional kind of spirituality with some fruit, with some benefit. I'm not one of them. So that's not the way I do it. And I'm not knocking the people who do it that way. I'm just telling you my personality's not put together that way, and I don't do it that way.
2: Okay.
1: What makes sense to me is that I've had suffering in my life, and some of it quite heavy. And when I was a younger man, I was a real jerk. I was kind of an arrogant blowhard. And early in the show, I was talking about not wanting to be the smartest guy in the room. Man, I wanted to be the smartest guy in the room. And then I got knocked down quite a few pegs, not only in my intellect, but in my life, just things not turning out the way I wanted them at all, and having to go through some really hard times. And I did that for a while, still doing it, actually. And it was amazing how the things that I used to care about just suddenly didn't matter. And I really stopped caring about being the smartest guy in the room. I just wanted to be the guy in the room not hurting. And I didn't get that. Like, sometimes I'm still the guy in the room hurting. But I did begin to notice something about the transformation of my personality. And look, I'm not trying to tout myself. Like, I've got a long way to go, you understand? I'm just telling you this from somebody that used to be an arrogant blowhard, that I'm conscious that my capacity for compassion towards other people that hurt has improved. Is it saintly? No, absolutely not. My wife beats me black and blue in the compassion department. She's just a much better person than I am. But I'm better than I used to be. Right, still baby steps, still a long way from holiness, but I'm better than I used to be. And so I'm conscious that the trials and tribulations that I've had to go through have helped me be better to other people. Now, that's not transactional, and I don't think I have some kind of magic card that I can play where my prayers on their behalf will automatically be answered. Unless, of course, I conceive of myself as the prayer. Like, if this person being helped is helped by the way I am towards them, and I can approach them with a kind of compassion and openness today that I used to not have, well, then that has the capacity to help them and me. And if that's not redemptive, I don't know what is.
2: Yeah.
1: So a non-Catholic Christian who had a different take on redemptive suffering, different kind of spirituality, but I think just as authentically Catholic, was Martin Luther King Jr. And it was his path of nonviolent resistance. And he urged Christians to be willing to suffer indignity for the sake of social justice peacefully, without, you know, like Jesus, like a bruised reed he doesn't break and a smoldering wick he won't snuff out. That was really the clarion call of the civil rights movement. Go there like lambs to be slaughtered. Be willing to be persecuted for righteousness' sake, to change the consciousness of a nation. If that's not redemptive suffering, I don't know what is, right? So there's a lot of ways to come at it. And it doesn't just have to be the transactional model that I talked about, which is one that you'll find and some people will encourage you to do, and that's fine if that works for you.
2: Jay, thanks so much for your call from Vancouver. Let's go to Larry now in North Dakota, listening on the great Real Presence Radio. Larry, we have about a minute and a half. What's on your mind today?
5: I have an acquaintance, a younger gentleman, that has come to me for advice, and he is Catholic, and his wife is not Catholic, but they are raising the children Catholic, and she goes to church with him. But he wants her to become Catholic, and he asked me if I could recommend a simple book that she could read to help her become a Catholic.
1: Okay, I'm all covered up with books. I think it's the wrong question. First of all, when it comes to books are very contextual in the life of a person, right? You really have to know something about who they are to know what book to give them. That's one thing. But his desire for his wife to be Catholic is fine. It's noble and appropriate. But to pressure her to become Catholic, I think, is not. Because he has to remember at the end of the day that it's only in the dignity of her free conscience that she can truly elect the Catholic faith, that she can choose to be Catholic. And that freedom of choice to choose Catholicism just is what faith is. So she has to want it. How to make her want it? In my experience, husbands who come to the Catholic faith by reading books chase their wives away by giving them books. And they bring their wives to church by treating them better. When the wife sees a transformation in the life of the husband, she starts to say, where is this goodness coming from? That's the argument that typically wins.
2: I want what he's got. There you go. Larry, thanks so much for your call. We hope that is helpful for you. The good news is, last couple of minutes, we got in 4 texts. The bad news is we can't get to them because here comes the music, but we will do those on our next program. Dr. David Anders, thank you, sir.
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2: 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Until we meet again, I'm Tom Price, along with our great team and Dr. David Anders. Thanks for joining us. See you next time here on EWTN's Call to Communion. Have a great one. God bless.

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8: 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Almighty God has placed into our hands, think of it, the power to make ourselves saints or devils. 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But in a moral universe, we are free either to obey the laws of God or to disobey them, just as we are perfectly free, for example, to obey the laws of health or to disobey them.
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13: Ever wonder how we should pray? 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
14: This is Father John Bonavita Cola. Please join me in a prayer for an end to abortion. In the name of the Father, and of the Son, and of the Holy Spirit, amen. Heavenly Father, we thank you for the gift of life which we share in, because we share in your very life itself. The breath that you have breathed into us enables us to grow, to love, to enjoy your creation, and to come to know you more fully. We pray for those who struggle, those who face obstacles and difficulties. Assistance may be provided to them through the wonderful work of the many, many pro-life ministries throughout our land and throughout the world. And we pray that through their pregnancy, mothers will experience the power of the gift of life and being co-creators with you in the work of bringing human life into the world. We make this prayer through Christ our Lord. Amen.
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0: and welcome to your show, Take Two with Jerry and Debbie. And you. We always say and you because you are the important person. We want to hear from you. We love when you call in or text in. And today, I am so sure, Jerry, that our Take Two family is going to show up in a big way because it's the feast day of St. Padre Pio. That's right. Share your love for St. Padre Pio. Some stories, some prayers, some encounters you've had with St. Padre Pio. Maybe you are a spiritual son or daughter of Padre Pio. Maybe you don't know anything about Padre Pio and you'd like to learn something about Padre Pio. But Jerry, you know how I love this show because it is such a tribute to this great saint who had so many, almost too many to count, spiritual gifts. And I just hope and pray our listeners show up in a big way for St. Padre Pio.
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0: There are a lot of posts circulating right now for Padre Pio. Some of them are not verified. I mean, they're claims that people made along the years of either knowing someone who knew Padre Pio or stories that were handed down. But if you've ever been to San Giovanni Rotondo, where Padre Pio is laid out, and you can see the hospital that he helped to build on up on the hill, and you can see his cell where he lived, where he said mass, where he wrote all those letters to everyone around the world. The story is told right there. So the details are right there from Italy. And it's so interesting, even though there are things that are circulating, Jerry, about Padre Pio, it is true that he had so many extraordinary gifts and so many incredible encounters that Padre Pio was one of these just powerhouse of a saint that God put, God tapped in the time period. Because remember, he went through both World War I, World War II. I mean, he saw a lot of changes in the church, you know, approaching Vatican II. And so there's so many reasons why Padre Pio was needed. Now, here's something that's so fascinating. He spent, Jerry, you're gonna be interested in this since you're being trained to be a priest. He spent sometimes like 15, 60, it's reports like a ton of hours, almost the majority of the day, of a 24-hour day, in the confessional, Jerry, in the confessional. Yeah. Think about that. I mean, that's incredible. So this great saint helped to really build people's spirituality by challenging people. So have you ever been challenged by Padre Pio? I have. So please call in and share a story because he's had such a ripple effect on so many of us since his life and then his death in 1968. The number to dial, to call or text, to talk all things that you love about Padre Pio is 833-288-EWTN. That's 833-288-3986. And real quickly, Jerry, I looked this up on internet searched it. Fulton Sheen's Archbishop Fulton Sheen's beatification is tomorrow, and so I looked up because they lived around the same time, born and lived and died right around the same time. They were contemporaries. Do you know they never met each other?
1: Is that right?
0: Mm-hmm.
1: Interesting.
0: That's what all reports say online. They'd never met each other.
1: Yeah, I guess it's not that surprising, you know, being in different countries, and Padre Pio going through all that he went through, you know, with his stigmata and the restrictions placed on him and all of that. But yeah, a great day tomorrow for the beatification of Fulton Sheen as well, which will be covered right here on EWTN Radio. But today we're talking all things Padre Pio. When did you first discover him, or did he discover you? Mm-hmm. He likes to say that he makes anyone who wishes to be his spiritual son or daughter, and he takes on not only those individuals but their entire families. So has someone in your family had a devotion to Padre Pio? Maybe you do. Have you ever experienced what you believe was an answer to prayer through his intercession? We can talk about a lot of these things. Maybe you have some religious articles in your home, you know, a picture, maybe
0: I do.
1: Some holy cards. I'll bet Debbie does, absolutely.
0: I have five, yeah. And I have some, third class relics, and then there's a, I don't have a first. I think I have a second. That would be a piece of his clothing, correct?
1: Yeah. Well, maybe Padre Pio has helped to deepen your devotion to the Eucharist or the Rosary or just your Catholic faith in general. And I like what Debbie said. Has he challenged you? Because in the office of readings that seminarians and priests and deacons and bishops, of course, pray, one of the readings was part of a letter from St. Padre Pio, and it was just so beautiful, Debbie. I wish I could post it for the world to see. He talked about this morning how the trials that we go through is God kind of, you know, dealing with the marble, you know, the marble that he wants to build something beautiful out of. He hammers it, and he polishes it, and he chisels it, and that's us. That's our souls. That's even our bodies sometimes. So maybe Padre Pio has been with you and accompanied you during a challenging time in your life. So weigh in on this. We got a couple of phone lines open. That's all right now. The other ones are busy being screened by Matt right now. So get in, join us. It's your show, 833-288-EWTN. Share your love for Padre Pio, 833-288-3986.
0: Yes, we'd love to really pay tribute to this wonderful, great, powerful saint. And you know, actually, Jerry, I take it back a little bit. And I said that Archbishop Fulton Sheen and Padre Pio actually never met. We don't know, because Padre Pio had the gift. So he might have appeared. We don't know. See, this is how awesome this saint is. So let's talk about Padre Pio. Everybody's very familiar with the quote, pray, hope, and don't worry, because worry is useless. God is merciful and will hear your prayers. That's from Padre Pio. And in case you're interested, did Padre Pio, because he looked kind of gruff in appearance, did he have a sense of humor? Absolutely. A fantastic, quick-witted sense of humor, kind of a bit of a biting sense of humor. So I know that our producer, Michael, who's a comedian, will appreciate that about Padre Pio. How about you? Let's talk about this great saint, 833-288-EWTN. That's 833-288-3986. We'll be right back.
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3: Gracie, as Catholics, we're very often accused of being just religious wackos, imposing our religious moral codes on the rest of the world. They tell us, keep your religion off our uterus, or keep your rosaries off our ovaries. How do we reply to that?
4: Well, while many of the world's major religions oppose abortion, opposition to abortion doesn't have to be based on religion at all. My own opposition to abortion is based on science, the law, reason, morality, social justice, and the visible evidence.
3: Absolutely. And because the overwhelming majority of pro-choice people are secular, I've always recommended that we avoid religious arguments entirely. In the vast majority of cases, I've come to learn that making a religious argument is simply handing your opponent a club with which to beat you over the head. We have so many compelling non-religious arguments that powerfully explain why abortion is wrong. I say we stick to them.
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1: 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We've got Anthony and Beth and Bill will be our first callers to lead off. Matt is busy screening, but there are a couple of phone lines open, and we're talking today on the feast of St. Padre Pio in the Catholic Church today, celebrated around the world for his holiness, his piety, his spiritual gifts, his sense of humor. He corresponded with so many people via letter and other ways, so what a great saint to honor today. And if you have a particular devotion to him, maybe you've got a relic of his, maybe you have holy cards or religious articles in your home, maybe you've asked for his intercession for a specific intention from heaven and gotten an answer, share your story, because this really helps build up the faith of all of us, including those of us here on the show team. So the number is 833-288-EWTN, 833-288-3986. And another amazing saint I just want to quickly make a mention of, and then we'll get to the calls, because his feast day is coming up on Sunday, September 27th. It's St. Vincent de Paul, and EWTN's Religious Catalog has a St. Vincent de Paul statue and a free DVD. 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And the statue is made of fiberglass. All right, St. Vincent de Paul holds a sleeping baby. 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
0: Mm-hmm. Amazing. Okay, I love St. Vincent de Paul. When I went to France, I mean, is he loved there. It's incredible. That is great. Okay, we have two open phone lines, Jerry, but we are talking about another great saint, St. Padre Pio. And remember, folks, people would visit him in San Giovanni Rotondo, and they would ask him for help. And they would be coming from Naples, and that's where Father Dolindo Rotolo was. And he would send them back to Father Dolindo Rotolo and say, you don't need to come to me. You have a saint right in your midst. And so it's really quite beautiful how these wonderful holy men and women that are on the road to sainthood, because they were on the road, right? They knew of each other. They supported each other's work and ministry. And that's what we continue to do today in so many ways. And through Catholic radio, we can do that. But it's fascinating when you connect all the dots, especially when it centers around or revolves around Padre Pio. So we'll be happy to discuss it and how Padre Pio has made an impact in your spiritual life. But you got to call in or text in to 833-288-EWTN. That's 833-288-3986.
1: 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Hi, Anthony. Thanks for joining us.
9: Buongiorno, Jerry.
1: Buongiorno.
9: How are you guys?
0: Ciao.
1: Good.
0: Very good. That's about all I know anymore. ciao.
9: That's funny. Okay. Yeah, we spoke a couple of times. My son Jojo had passed away in 2024, and Jerry, you gave me that beautiful saying that I take with me all the time, that my son is not gone, he's gone ahead.
1: He's gone ahead.
9: So I thank you again for that. Regarding today's topic, Padre Pio, and I'm glad you also mentioned Father Dolindo Rotolo. Yes, you're correct. People used to go see Padre Pio, and he would be like, why are you coming here? You have Father Dolindo, he's a saint already. That's unbelievable. So, and I do a surrender his novena every day, which is from Father Dolindo. My story on Padre Pio is in Lavalette, New Jersey, there's a St. Pio Church, and that's right next to Toms River where I live. There was a healing mass there with a gentleman named Padre Pio. His name is Mandato. Padre Pio Mandato, he's actually from Philadelphia, but he goes around and he does healing masses with relics of Padre Pio, the gloves. And I went and I took, you were able to take things to be blessed with the relic. And one of the things I took, of course, was my JoJo's pillow, because I came home and found him in his room. Mm-hmm. And it was just an amazing healing mass. It was just a beautiful time. And I got to give my confession to him. And he was actually, Padre Pio's Mandato's family was very close to Padre Pio back in Petrachina, Italia, years ago, of course. His mother was friends with Padre Pio, and this Padre Pio Mandato, he received his first communion from Padre Pio. So it was like, it was just a really, really special time for me, especially as part of my healing process. And I just wanted to talk about it today because I really enjoyed the topic, and you guys are great.
0: Oh. Wow, Anthony. So when you went to that healing mass, did it internally help you in ways? Because I know so many times we go to healing masses for an initial some sort of physical, you know, we want God to manifest himself in a way that is going to heal us physically or someone else or you know, mentally or even emotionally, but did something change for you on the interior? If you can share, I'm curious, when you went to that healing mass.
9: Well, when I went to my confession, I had a private confession with him and Padre Pio Mandato, and he touched my head, of course, and when he blessed me, absolved me of my sins, I said my act of contrition, and then he touched me with the relic, and I felt just very special. It wasn't anything like physically moving or anything like that, to your point, but it was just something very, very special to me. And then when we went up to, with the things you brought to get blessed, he said to me, come to come in with your figlio. And I said, my figlio is Giuseppe Domenico. And his name is Joseph Dominic. And he blessed his pillowcase. It was really, really nice.
0: Aww.
9: So, yeah, it was a special time. It wasn't anything like where I had an epiphany. Right? No, but it was very special. It was very real. It was very, very fulfilling, absolutely fulfilling.
0: Beautiful.
9: And, I just appreciate you guys taking my call, everything you guys do. I listen to you guys all the time.
1: Thanks, Anthony. And, you know, and that experience you just described, you didn't need something extraordinary to happen, because what happened was really already so deep within you, you know, having to do with JoJo and Father, mm-hmm. Father Pio Mandato, you know, that experience, it's obviously made quite an impact on you since you're calling in about it and describing it today. So we're so blessed that you had that experience. Yeah, you didn't need the bells and whistles and fireworks to go off, Anthony. You, in your heart, I'm sure it was just, your heart was probably just pounding within your chest already.
9: Oh, I was in tears. I was in tears. My heart was broken. But you know what? I know every parent's worst nightmare is passing on and not knowing your child's okay. I know my JoJo's okay. Mm-hmm. I know that. In my heart of heart, when I do my surrender's novena, when I do my divine mercy novena, I know that my JoJo's okay. I know mm-hmm. that, and I'm going to get to it. It's going to take me some time, because I grew up in the streets of Brooklyn, okay? I did crazy things. It is what it is, but, you know, if you're truly sorry, you truly accept Jesus, I believe that he'll accept you, because our God is a very jealous God. He wants us. He absolutely wants
0: right.
9: us. He wants our time. He wants everything. So
1: he fights
9: I'm trying
1: for
9: to
1: us.
9: Give it to him, you know?
1: Yeah, he fights.
9: And I have one more thing. I have a rabbit. She's so cute. She's my little baby. Her name is Teddy. She's like a teddy bear. So she got sick. She had this thing called G-stasis, where they get a hairball and have trouble with their digestive. So I took it to the vet, knew what I had to do, all this other stuff, and I took the Padre Pio my cards with the prayer, with Padre Pio's prayer on the back of it that was blessed by Father Mandato, and I put it right by her. She has like an apartment complex. This rabbit's so spoiled, it's insane. She has like an apartment complex, an atrium, it's nuts. So I put that by her cage, and the next day she started feeling better. It was unbelievable. She was like lethargic. I thought I was going to lose her. I was like, oh no.
0: Wow. Do you know, a lot of people don't know this. Maybe this is something for you to know too, Jerry. A lot of people associate animals with St. Francis of Assisi, which is appropriate. But animals were drawn to Padre Pio. I don't know if you knew that, Anthony. Birds and other animals they gravitated towards Padre Pio.
9: Oh, wow.
0: Yeah. Yeah. So that kind of confirms your story with Teddy. That is so cool. Now, Anthony, just to make sure, because you speak Italian so beautifully and you're such a wonderful soul, is the best way for Jerry and I to say goodbye to you for now is buongiorno, okay, or what do we say?
9: You can say ciao for now. How about that? That's easy. Ciao for now.
0: Ciao for now. Okay. Anthony, you're awesome. God bless you. Thank you for brightening
1: our
0: day today.
1: Yeah, absolutely. Great phone call, and we have lots of others we're going to get to here. You can text us as well, like Betsy from Spokane did. Hi, Jerry and Debbie, listening on YouTube. Debbie, would you please explain how to ask Padre Pio to adopt us and our family, our entire family?
0: Mm-hmm, mm-hmm. Well, if he adopts you, that's a great question. If he adopts you as a spiritual son or daughter, he automatically takes on your whole family. So you don't necessarily have to ask for your whole family, just ask for yourself. I was told by somebody who knew of somebody who was very close to Padre Pio, the way to do it is to get a prayer card of him, have it blessed, start bringing him into mind as you are doing some of your meditations or reflections or prayers for the day, and ask Padre Pio, start to get to know him, kind of like you would, a friend, get to know him. And then eventually, it's not always this case. Either the person just knows they are now a spiritual son or daughter because they just can actually really, I shouldn't say feel
1: sense
0: him
1: it.
0: Around, sense him, right. That's a better word to use, sense him around. But there's also confirmations. I received a confirmation that came so out of left field. I had no idea it was going to happen, but I kept begging Padre Pio publicly. I was begging because I said, I need the confirmation because I'm one of those hard-headed Italians. And I said, Padre, you can understand this. We all are kind of like that a little bit as Italians. And he gave me a confirmation, and then he gave me a second confirmation because the second person who confirmed it said, Padre Pio knew you wouldn't believe the first person. So here I am, the second person. I said, okay, that's it. That's how I knew.
1: Yeah.
0: And that
1: was in Houston, Texas. Huh?
0: Yeah, that was in Houston, Texas at a Fullness of Truth conference. I'll never forget it.
1: Amazing. Amazing.
0: Yeah.
1: Let's go back to the calls. Beth in Saratoga, New York, a first-time caller listening on Pox at Bonum Radio. Hi, Beth. Thanks for your patience. You're on now.
10: Hi. My story is about Padre Pio's healing of my husband.
1: Okay.
10: My mother had given me a soft-cover book about Padre Pio's life. I was reading it, a part of it, every night. And in the meantime, my husband, maybe it was a year already, he had these terrific pains through his leg, went from his hip right down to his foot. And he described it as like hot lead just flowing through you. And it was almost like on a very rhythmic type of thing. Anyway, the doctors couldn't figure anything out. He was on pain management. They've even sent him to psychiatrists. He was on hard narcotics, too. And so much so that even in the evening, sometimes he started getting now where he'd see things coming through the wall and be waking up and screaming. And in the morning, I'd have to literally put his arms around my neck and get him out to the kitchen. But once he was there, he could take his meds and he went on with the day, and he put up with this. So it was a Friday. We had gone to the doctor, told him about all these things he's seeing coming through the walls and all. And he says, well, let's try to cut back on the pills. Instead of so many times a day, we're going to cut one out. So my husband's in bed. I'm finishing up the book about Padre Pio. And not that I haven't ever prayed for my husband before. Of course I had, but this particular night, I'm finishing up, and I said, well, gee, if he wasn't sainted at the time, if he has so many powers and gifts like that given to him, he surely must have more now that he's heaven, assuming, right? Mm-hmm. And I simply said, Padre Pio, just see what you could do about his pain for him. And next morning, I get up, and my husband's not in bed. He's out in the kitchen already. So I went out and, take your pills yet? No, not yet. I said, why not? Well, I got out of bed. I didn't have any pain. Okay, so I'm still not saying anything. We go riding around wherever we were going that day, and I talked to him again. I said, how's your pain? I don't have any. And so as it's going on, I said, well, I think I got to tell you something. I was reading this book, and I prayed to this saint, and I asked him to do something for you, take care of your pain. And there was no pain. You go back to the doctor on Monday, and the doctor says, there is no way that cutting what I had to cut out in one day could ever increase your endorphins, that this would cure you. He says to him, the doctor says to him, you just have to consider this a spiritual healing.
0: Mm-hmm.
10: And that's cutting what I had to cut out in one day could ever increase your endorphins, that this would cure you. He says to him, the doctor says to him, you just have to consider this a

0: Okay, because we pray for the living and the deceased. Yes, Jerry.
1: Yeah, well, I was just going to say, you know, Beth, as you're sharing this, we're all saying, you know, ooh, wow, and ah. And then it occurs to me, we thought, you know, we shouldn't be surprised. You know, anyone who has done the will of God in their entire life and suffered for him and witnessed to him and shared in his sufferings and is in heaven with him, there is nothing God will refuse that person, that individual, if it's in accord with God's will. Mm-hmm. And this obviously was, Beth, for your husband's healing. We're sorry about his passing. We've got Earl in the prayer book. We assure you of that. And you, Beth, as well. We are so grateful that you took part in the conversation today and shared that with us. You have just, I have no doubt, Beth, given hope to a lot of people who are now going to make Padre Pio a special friend of theirs and ask for his intercession from heaven as well. You hear the music, Beth. We got to get to a break here. Bill, Amy, Celeste, and Ed, and the others, hang on. We're talking about your love for Padre Pio today on Take Two with Jerry and Debbie and you.
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3: In the famous cleansing of the temple, Jesus overturned the money changers' tables and told them to stop making his Father's house a den of thieves. You're a temple too, you know. God's word tells us, do you not know that your bodies are temples of the Holy Spirit? When I was first teaching my son about modesty, he saw a billboard of a half-clothed woman and said, that's gross, right, Dad? That's not gross, I said. That's too sacred to be thrown on a billboard. You see, God doesn't hate sin because we're gross, but because it isn't worthy of us. And that realization changes how we approach sin. It brings us from self-loathing to striving for fulfillment, from negative guilt that tears us down to positive repentance that builds us up. When you consider your failings, consider them in light of the sacredness that God sees in you. You're His temple, you know, and He's passionate about cleansing you because He loves you. This is Chris Stefanik from RealLifeCatholic.com.
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0: Okay, we're sharing our love for Padre Pio today. We're going to have to move quickly because we got a lot of phone calls, a lot of messages about this great saint. And, oh boy, does that put smiles on our faces because we really wanted this to be a tribute all the way up to heaven because he's one of our powerhouse saints that we pray to before each and every episode of Take Two. So, Bill, hold on. You're going to be up next in Dallas, Texas, and everyone else is in the order that they came in. So everybody sit tight and listen. You can listen live as you're on hold. So it's a perfect time for you to listen to more stories of Padre Pio. But we want to turn our attention now to do a reminder. Two more of our great EWTN radio affiliates need to hear from you next week. The Quest, serving Atlanta, is hosting their fall pledge drive Tuesday through Thursday. And Iowa Catholic Radio will also start their fundraiser Tuesday with the last day on Friday. 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And Sacred Heart Radio is starting today out of Seattle, Washington, and the surrounding areas. And I'll be right after this show co-hosting that pledge drive. So I'm excited about that. So that's where I'll get to talk to Betsy and other folks that call in and text in from Washington State. I love it, Jerry. That's where you grew up, right?
1: Yeah, it sure is. Yeah.
0: It's a beautiful area of the country. Big trees.
1: It is gorgeous,
0: love the trees. Okay.
1: Well, let's hear more of your Padre Pio stories. Your love for St. Padre Pio. Bill, as promised, is next from Dallas, listening on the EWTN app. Hi, Bill.
5: Oh, hello. How are you?
1: Good. How are you
5: it's
1: doing?
5: It's been a couple of years.
1: Nice to have you back.
5: Well, my story is actually kind of short, and I hope you'll be.

0: with me. I suffered a stroke 6 months ago, so I sound like I'm from Minnesota. But when I've called you in the past, I sound like a Southern guy. Normal.
1: So sorry about that, Bill. Hope you're doing better.
2: Yeah, I put you in the prayer book. You're in the prayer book, and you sound great. You go right ahead, sir.
0: Thank you. So my story starts out, I was going through a horrible divorce, and I learned about Padre Pio, and of course I prayed to him and expected a miracle. Nothing happened. Weeks of praying to him, and nothing happened at all. And so one night, I was so distraught, and I yelled out into the night in my backyard, "Can you hear me? And do you actually care about me?" And, of course, I was met with total silence. Nothing miraculous happened. But fast forward to about 6 months later, and I was at Mass with my parents in Washington, D.C., and this very tall, white-haired gentleman taps my mom on the shoulder and says, "Madam, may I speak with your son, please?" Well, she was surprised. Nobody interrupts Masses, for God's sakes, but this gentleman did, and eventually he turned to me, and he said, "Young man, I am a disciple of Padre Pio, and I think that he has a message for you." Mm. The message is he does hear you, and he does care about you. And he says, "I have one third message from him, and that is to pray and don't worry." And I'll tell you that just, it was such a surprise. Really, it's a miracle, quite honestly, but it's one that only I can tell. I can internalize my message to him.
1: Right.
0: And that's my story. I'll be going to see Padre Pio this year. Because I don't know, honestly, if I have another stroke, that's it. I'll be seeing him personally forever.
1: we'll hope and pray that doesn't happen, Bill. But
0: Yes. Science says I should live another 30 years, but there are days when I don't feel like it.
1: Right. Well, you got a very personal and really remarkable experience, Bill, and this is unquestionable, you know, and that's kind of how I do things with God. Debbie, you mentioned you're a person who kind of needs signs and confirmations, and I'm kind of that way too. And Bill, I'm so glad, because sometimes, you know, we have to wait a little while before the answer to our prayer comes. God is maybe testing our love for him, you know, maybe the saint just wants us to grow in perseverance or faith or hope or charity. But the way you got that sign, it was totally unmistakable out of nowhere, and in the circumstances in which you received it. So you've got that beautiful experience to hold on to, and now you've shared it with the world and given a lot of people, Bill, I have no doubt, encouragement to go to Padre Pio with their needs.
0: Well, thanks to you and Debbie, I get to share the experience with you every couple of years. Obviously, last year I was dealing with high blood pressure and I wasn't able to call. But I look forward to it every year, and I hope that the message touches someone and that they have a similar experience.
2: Yeah. When are you leaving for San Giovanni Rotondo? Soon?
0: It will be in summer. It will be in summer. Okay. It's going to happen. I budgeted for it and so on.
2: Good.
0: And it will happen in summer. Usually go to Costa Rica or someplace else down south, but it's time to see Padre Pio.
2: Yes, definitely.
1: You owe him a visit.
2: Will you, when you get back from there, if you feel up to it, Bill, would you let us know how it was? We've talked to so many that have visited there. It's life changing. So we'd love to hear your comments on it.
0: Absolutely, Debbie, and thank you for your story, by the way. Yours is very similar to mine, and thank you for sharing that. I believe you shared it at one other time, and I didn't listen, but I heard it this time, and I'll definitely give you a call and let you know how Padre Pio is doing.
2: Good. Thank you, Beautiful. Bill. Tell him we said hello. Thank you so much, and God bless you. Stay bless strong, you. Bill. We've got you in the prayer book. Okay. Beautiful.
1: All right, let's go to Amy, a first-time caller in Ohio. Thank you for your patience, Amy, so much, listening on Alexa today. Welcome to the program.
3: Hello. Well, thanks
1: Hi,
3: for taking
1: Amy.
3: My call.
1: Sure.
3: Can you hear me all right?
1: Just fine, yeah.
3: Okay, perfect. So I am one of the team leaders of our parish's OCIA team. And one year, it was 2021, the leader of the OCIA formation person, she said, "Oh, Amy, we only have like two people signed up this year." And I was like, "Oh, that's terrible." You know, so I went home, started praying to Padre Pio. And this was on Wednesday, the Wednesday before the classes started. So Sunday morning, I get into the classroom, and the classroom was filled with
1: wow.
3: people. And I immediately knew why all those people were there. I prayed. I just said, "Padre Pio, please pray for anyone that is discerning to get into the Catholic Church. Mm-hmm. You know, just nudge them and bring them to us." And wow, did he deliver! It was one of our largest classes we had.
2: Wow.
3: And ever since then, the group, we all know before classes start, we need to pray to Padre Pio.
2: Mm-hmm, mm-hmm.
3: And we currently have 11 in our group, and we'll still take more in as they come. And I continue to pray to Padre Pio to just ask anybody that's being nudged by the Holy Spirit to bring them into the Catholic Church.
2: Right.
1: So, why not
2: wow.
1: keep praying to him, huh? Yeah,
3: mm-hmm.
1: well.
3: Yeah.
2: That is so cool. What a great story. He's so awesome. He shows up so quickly. And, you know, here's the thing, real quickly, Amy and Jerry. Padre Pio, during his lifetime, he had so the angelic support for him was enormous, right? Because we know that from the letters that he wrote the angels translated from other languages that he didn't understand, right? Okay, so you have to imagine that now that he has finished his earthly life, right? And now he wants to continue to do his work, just like St. Therese says, "I can do more work, you know, after I leave this world." You have to imagine that the angels are still assisting him. That's why it's so interesting when people say, I'm a spiritual son or daughter, and there's almost this hesitancy sometimes to share that with other people, like there's not going to be enough time for Padre Pio to take care of all of us or help us or be friends with us. But you got to remember, God is a God of cooperation. So there's all this angelic support, I'm sure, around him as well. You know what I'm saying, Jerry? So he's, mm-hmm. it's not like it has to be exclusive. So it doesn't surprise me at all, Amy, that when you prayed for this, for the class to be filled, I this is just my thought. This is the way I think. I think of Padre Pio going to the Guardian Angels, which he normally did in his earthly ministry work, right? And mm-hmm. tapping those guardian angels of those candidates, right? Those ones that are going to come forth, and they said yes. You see, so that's why Padre Pio, I think, can do such great things quickly, because he's still utilizing the all of heaven's support, which is incredible. So I don't know if you've ever thought about that, Amy, but maybe you should encourage those ones that attended OCIA, if you follow up with them, to develop a relationship with their guardian angel, because I believe it was their guardian angel that tapped them through Padre Pio.
3: Yeah, that's a great idea. I certainly will. I love that. Love that.
1: Awesome.
3: So.
1: Great story,
3: he's a great
1: Amy.
3: Thing. I love him.
1: Yeah.
3: Thank you.
1: Thank you so much for joining us on the program today. It just gave me an idea, Debbie. You know, we pray every day at Mass here for an increase in enrollment at Pope St. John the 23rd National Seminary. Mm-hmm. And this year, we had 15 new men enter. It's the largest class we've had come in several years. And now I'm going to actually go to Padre Pio and say, "Padre Pio, we want to see even more than that next year and the year after that and the year after that." Because vocations are out there to the priesthood, religious life, consecrated life, diaconate, and holy matrimony. and Padre Pio is a great intercessor for things like vocations. He followed his own perfectly, as we know, Debbie, and
2: right.
1: helped
2: And he was very ill. He was very ill. Yeah, he almost right. wasn't accepted.
1: Mm-hmm. Right, yeah, right.
2: Yeah, I would totally do that. That would be awesome. And then, you know, if indeed it is the way it happens that he you know, utilizes the angels, you know, and maybe find out with those men that have enrolled in the seminary, find out if they do have a relationship to Padre Pio or their guardian angels, because you usually can connect the dots. I'm just mm-hmm. letting you know. It's pretty amazing how if you trace it, God, you can always pretty much figure out who was responsible for being the messenger or the person coming straight from God that made it happen, was instrumental.
1: Yeah, for sure. Mm-hmm. Amy, thanks again. We're going to get over to Celeste, who is in beautiful San Diego, California, listening on Sirius XM 130 today. Hi, Celeste. Thanks for waiting. Welcome.
4: Thank you for taking the call.
1: Sure.
4: And I just had a short story. I'm several years ago, I had received the Padre Pio prayer book, and I was reading through it. I also bought a book about Padre Pio, and I read about becoming one of his spiritual children. And I heard your story earlier about how you wanted a sign. And I needed a sign, too, to know, because I loved that he took on my family,
2: mm-hmm.
4: Just if I became a spiritual child. And so I was going to have a grandson, and his due date was October 2nd.
2: Mm-hmm.
4: And lo and behold, he was born on September 23rd, almost 2 weeks early. And it wasn't until a couple of days later mm-hmm. that I realized that was the feast of St. Padre Pio.
2: Mm-hmm.
4: And that was my sign. And I've never doubted since. And so I just wanted to share that. He just really put it on my heart that I'm a spiritual child, and mm-hmm. my family is part of his spiritual children also. And right. to me, that was just very miraculous. Right.
2: Well, can I just add a little bit to your sign there? Because just as an additional confirmation, okay, we just got done talking with Amy, right? We were talking with okay, and we were talking about the connection with the guardian angels. Did you remember what you said about the initial due date of the baby was October 2nd? That's the feast of the guardian
4: yeah.
2: angels.
4: The guardian angels.
2: Okay,
4: right.
2: so tell me that's not another connector piece. He's I could feel the Holy Spirit. This is yeah.
4: Yes, and I just want to let people know that I wasn't actually like praying for it, but I just know that knew the desire in my heart. The Lord knew my desire, and mm-hmm. that I would get this affirmation somehow. And I didn't realize it till later, but you just confirmed also the guardian angel too, because I also prayed to them very much.
2: Yeah, well, and there's the connector piece, and that goes along with why I feel that's why he's able to really effectively take on all of us as spiritual sons and daughters and our families, because he's utilizing the angelic realm like he did on Earth. That's my personal opinion on it, having studied angels for over 13 years. So I will
4: tell.
2: Yeah, that's amazing. There's no accident with that, Celeste. You're onto something, and I love that you love him so much. I think it's wonderful. And you said your grandson being born on his feast day. Does he have a connection with Padre Pio? How old is he?
4: He's still a child, so he's very he holds things very reverently, like the rosary, mm-hmm. and we've mm-hmm. taught him to, you know, he likes the holy cards and mm. things like that. And so he is a blessing. He's a very happy child. He makes everyone smile. And
2: beautiful.
4: I see just I just see that he was born on this day, and there is something special about him.
2: Very much so. That's what I was going to say, is maybe get into his room, the prayer card of Padre Pio. You never know, as he's confirmed, he may take the name Pio as his confirmation. You never know, because he's blessed on a very, he is definitely blessed. This is a very special day. I've always wanted to have a child born on September 23rd, always.
4: I mean,
2: yeah. Yes. So I put your grandson in the prayer book.
4: Thank you so much. Mm-hmm. I appreciate it.
1: I just have a sense, Celeste. You know, I mean, Padre Pio, he was supposed to be born a few days later. Padre Pio kind of reeled him in, said, you know, I want him born on my feast day. And so he's definitely, yes. I think Padre Pio is going to be a patron of his all through his life. And obviously all of us have a calling from God in our lives. But I really get a strong sense in my spirit, Celeste, that this grandson of yours, Padre Pio, is going to be watching over him. And he's going to lead him to some really beautiful things for the Lord. I just really believe that.
2: I agree too. Yeah, absolutely.
4: Thank you so much. He is showing that he is Christ-centered already.
1: Wonderful. That is so beautiful to hear.
2: Keep us
1: Thank
2: posted.
1: You, Celeste.
2: Yeah, keep us posted. That was a wonderful call.
1: Yeah, and you know, we've been talking about this for a number of days now. It's upon us, folks.
2: Yay.
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2: Beautiful. I practiced Cardinal's name several times because I had to do a spot for that, and I think it's Taglia,
1: is it? Okay.
2: Yeah.
1: What did
2: Antonio,
1: I say?
2: Yeah. Yeah, it was close. So I did that too, but then I just loved saying it because it kind of rolls off your tongue.
1: Right.
2: Tagle. Okay, Ed in Pittsburgh, Pennsylvania. Sirius XM 130 is the way. Ed's listening, wants to talk about Padre Pio. Hi, Ed.
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1: Hey, Ed,
2: there's Jerry.
1: If you can hear us,
2: Jerry.
1: Ed, turn your radio down, Ed. Are you there?
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2: Hey, Ed, you're on the air.
6: Let's go back to Ed.
2: Okay.
1: Okay. Let's go to Karen. We'll check in with Ed. Karen is in Long Branch, New Jersey, listening on Sirius XM 130. Hi, Karen.
2: Hi, Karen.
7: Hi. How are you?
1: Well, how are you?
7: I'm good. Thank you for taking my call.
1: Sure.
7: My family has been looking for a saint to pray to because we need a miracle. Mm-hmm. My daughter, 5 years ago, was diagnosed with ovarian cancer, and she's still dealing with it. And I just happened to open my mail the other day, and I got a little booklet from the Padre Pio Foundation of America in Connecticut. And it's just a lovely little book of prayers to the Blessed Mother.
2: Mm-hmm.
7: And sure enough, there's a prayer in here for the healing of cancer. And I just felt like, and then I turned my radio on today, and you're talking about Padre Pio, and I feel like, maybe this is the saint I need to pray to.
2: Yes. Yes. Let me jump in real quickly because we're gonna miss this opportunity because the clock is running so quickly. Karen, listen, you're in New Jersey. Try to get to a Padre Pio. Look for a Padre Pio chapter or shrine near you. There's many of them in Pennsylvania, New Jersey, New York.
7: I did not know that.
2: Yes, start looking it up right now. If you can get your daughter to a healing mass or make sure she gets some of the relics from there, go to that shrine and ask Padre Pio to step in and see if he can help. Now, here's the thing: the connection you're making with Padre Pio, if indeed, like Jerry said, it's God's will, he'll act very quickly. You'll see the again, the puzzle pieces coming together. Things like somebody will hand you something and it'll have Padre Pio. Somebody will say, I'm praying to Padre Pio. Something of that nature, Karen. But there are many. You got the main Padre Pio shrine in, I think it's Bartow, Pennsylvania. I don't know how close you are to Pennsylvania, but get over there and get whatever you can obtain about relics or any items or any prayer services you can attend, anything you can get to for your daughter. But make that connection with Padre Pio, and then the people that are connected to Padre Pio through the spiritual sons and daughters, they will also be praying for your daughter as well. So you got to go quickly now if time is of the essence. Okay,
7: thank you.
2: Yeah, definitely.
7: And
2: Padre Pio,
7: put her name in your prayer book. Her name is Deirdre.
2: Got it. Okay. Deirdre.
7: Yeah.
2: Okay, and I got you in the prayer book, too. Keep us posted. We're going to start praying, too, okay?
7: All right. Thank you so much, Debbie.
2: Absolutely.
1: Thank you, Karen. Yeah.
2: Yeah, Deirdre. Okay, so I have to just tell you, one of our Take Two family members just said, Debbie, it's correct. It's Cardinal Luis Antonio Tagle.
1: Tagle. Okay, good.
2: Isn't that, I love the Take Two family. They keep us so perfectly on course. I love it. You guys are awesome. Okay.
1: We're going to get back to Ed in Pittsburgh, listening on Sirius XM 130. Ed is still with us. Welcome, sir. How are you?
6: Good, sir. How are you doing, Jerry?
1: Doing just fine. Glad you held in there with us. So go right ahead.
6: Yes, sir. Wanted to tell you, I just heard Debbie talk about Bartow, PA. Quick story. Several years back, we brought our Lady of Fatima statue as part of the Blue Army, as we did for many, many years, down to the Right to Life March. In this particular year, we went to the Padre Pio Shrine in Bartow, PA, and I bought some beautiful Benedictine crosses for myself and some of the other guys who were with us who carried the statue. And most importantly, I got to go to confession to Padre Pio. Of course, he wasn't there physically, but I went to confession outside of his confessional that Bartow, PA has a confessional of Padre Pio. So I thought, well, he bilocates, he's in and out of time. I'm sure he heard my confession. So I got to go to confession of Padre Pio at his shrine. It was a great day. And another story of Padre Pio, I went through open heart surgery in a hospital outside of Pittsburgh. Thank God everything was fine. And my brother came in and blessed me with Padre Pio oil for a healing after the surgery and after we were waiting on test results to see what was going on with my heart and if there was any damage. And honest to gosh, guys, by the intercession of Padre Pio, and thanks be to God, no damage. And I was blown away because, listen to this one, I had been having a heart attack for 3 weeks prior to this without even knowing it, just indigestion. So I am sure that Padre Pio interceded for things to be well. And, you know, it's over 2 years now, and I got plenty of energy, and I'm still working, and we do masonry work, so we're really, you know, active. And thank God. So Padre Pio, God bless him. He's helped us. And my church, my hometown church, I'm outside of Pittsburgh, my hometown church, Holy Spirit Parish, has one of the few Padre Pio shrines in our area with a relic of Padre Pio because there was a connection here, a little town called Mahoneytown. There was a connection here that Padre Pio's father, I think their name was Foring Joni,
2: He worked over there to send money back, right?
6: Yes, ma'am. He worked over here in one of the farms in out of Mahoneytown to send money back, and then that's how Father Mac, our old parish pastor, was able to get this relic brought over and a shrine brought over. So now that we're talking about his feast day, I'm about 2 minutes from St. Mary's, where his shrine is. I'm definitely going to go stop and see him.
2: Please. And pray for Deidre and Deidre, too.
1: Yeah,
2: because that's confirmation, Ed. God bless you. Stay strong, Ed.
1: Thanks,
2: awesome.
1: Ed. We're not going to get to any of the others of you. There was a couple of text messages. We won't get to those either. Tomorrow, again, is the coverage of the beatification of Archbishop Fulton J. Sheen. Coverage right here on EWTN. Just want to remind you again of that. Starts at 10 Eastern time with the beatification pre-show, followed by the Mass and the canon of the beatification. So be sure you tune in to EWTN for that tomorrow. Until we speak with you again, have a beautiful and blessed day. We'll see you real soon.
8: Hey, this is Michael O'Neill, the Miracle Hunter. 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
15: This is Father Dwight Longenecker. 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
16: Hi, I'm Doug Keck. 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Speaking with a good friend, Dr. Ralph Martin. His latest book, The Coming Judgment, Are We Ready? 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The judgment is coming. Are we ready? Are we ready?
17: Probably most of us are not. Okay. Which is why I wrote the book. Well, I think a lot of people say, that's scary. I don't want to deal with that. I think people are afraid, but the whole purpose of what God has told us about the second coming and final judgment is so we're not afraid, but we're ready. Mm-hmm. Because if we're living in friendship with Christ, we have nothing to be afraid of. And Jesus even says, when you see these things start to happen, these really awful things, Luke chapter 18, look up in joy,
16: right.
17: Because your Savior's returning. The fullness of redemption is at hand.
16: The coming judgment, are we ready? Thank you so much, Ralph Martin. This has been a Bookmark Brief. We'll see you next time. Thanks.
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19: This is Dominican Father Philip Nolan. Why do we pray? We pray because we are absolutely dependent upon God for everything. In the name of the Father, and of the Son, and of the Holy Spirit, amen. Heavenly Father, we thank you for giving us life. We ask that you would protect the dignity of life in our country and in our communities. We pray for all those who are in distress, as they foresee a new life coming into their life. We pray for all women who are in distress in their pregnancies. And we ask that you would support them to help them to choose life, and that you would end the practice of abortion in our country, and that more and more people would learn the beauty and dignity and chosenness of every life. In the name of the Father, and of the Son, and of the Holy Spirit.
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22: Good evening and welcome to The Journey Home, another episode. We're in our 14th year, so it's good to have you back. I'm Marcus Grody, your host for this program. I want you to sit and relax and listen to a testimony of a man who the Lord touched his heart and brought him home to the Catholic Church. Mark Mazza is what we would call a revert,
23: yes,
22: cradle Catholic,
23: right,
22: who left the church for a while and then came back, former non-denominational. Mark, welcome to the program.
23: Marcus, thank you.
22: You know, it's good to have you on. No,
23: thank you.
22: This is a difficult time for you, but I'm glad that you decided you'd come on anyway.
23: Right. Well, about a month ago, we were on our way to my son's graduation from Xavier University, his baccalaureate mass. And on the way to the mass, my wife and I were in a head-on collision. And she consequently broke her C2 vertebrae and was rushed to the hospital and was operated on the following Sunday morning. And they fused her C2 to her C3, and she's going to be fine through, through a lot of prayer and God's grace and mercy. We know a lot of times things happened and we have no control, but we just thank God that she's going to have a full recovery. There will be some limitation in her rotation of her neck, but very minor compared to what could have been faced with.
22: We'll still ask prayers for her recovery.
23: But yes,
22: I'm
23: thank
22: still
23: you.
22: Glad that you were able to
23: thank you.
22: Come. I know that was with her encouragement, I presume.
23: It was. It was. both of us, I think I felt initially that I may have to cancel the show, and I remember just hearing a little voice, and I thought, you know what, I'm not going to cancel the show. I'm going to share my testimony with the Journey Home, and she heard the same thing, and I think both of us felt that it was something that God has called me to do, and I'm excited about doing it.
22: All right, good, Mark. Right.
23: Yeah.
22: I know she's an important part of your journey, but
23: yes,
22: what I normally do in the show is invite the guests to take a long step back and start from the beginning and give us an idea on where you've come spiritually, especially your early development years.
23: Good. Well, I was raised Catholic, family of 10, and very typical Catholic family. We would go to church every Sunday, and it wasn't necessarily an overt, something we talk about after Mass every Sunday, but we knew how important it was to my mom and dad that we all would go to church, and it was something that he made very clear, especially my father, that you will go to church if you're living in this house. So as an Italian father, he made it very clear, and I love going to Mass. I remember as a young man, even as a young boy, looking at that priest and thinking, if that man can change bread into the body and blood of Christ, then I was attracted to even being a priest as a young fella. And, but that kind of, as I went through my high school years, things changed quite a bit, and I decided not to. Went to St. X High School, Jesuit High School, and graduated in 1977. And went on to Xavier University. And while I was at Xavier University, I worked.
22: These are both, just I'm sure the audience knows, but to make sure they're both Catholic environments.
23: Both Catholic environments. I would say we, again, we learned a lot from school, but that was really a lot of our Catholic teaching was in school, and it was very academic, and it wasn't so much an experiential type of experience for me as a Catholic.
22: Late 70s was, would you say this was a time when the high school and the college were transmitting authentic teaching to you? Was it there? Was there some wiggle room going on at the time?
23: I think there was some wiggle room. I think I think, especially in high school, I think it was we learned a lot of the social issues that were going on in the 70s, but I don't think we really were catechized with the beauty and some of the teachings of the Catholic Church as I look back. Okay. So when I came into Xavier University, I started working at a warehouse, and I was approached by some of the evangelical. My first time I ever heard evangelical message about being born again, and I really was amazed that some of these guys would love to read their Bible, and I was attracted to their excitement about reading the scriptures, and even asked them. I said, "Well, I'd like to join you and just see what happens when you guys take these little pocket-sized Bibles and go and sit on a box and start reading the scriptures." But I saw when they were reading the scriptures, it was very real to them. And I envied some of what I saw. And so they started.
0: We're assuming as a young Catholic man, you didn't have a Bible sitting by your bed.
23: Right,
0: that's right. Right?
23: That's exactly right.
0: Yeah.
23: That's exactly right. I really had very limited amount of biblical knowledge, but these guys were.
0: You would hear it in Mass, but that was about it for you.
23: That's right.
0: All right.
23: So they start asking me some of the typical questions. Mark, you know, if you died tonight, would you go to heaven? And I'd give them my. The best answer I could generate at the time. Well, I thought, well, I'm a pretty good guy. I haven't done anything terribly bad at this point. And they would at that point dissect me and, you know, give me three or four scriptures why my good works and my efforts weren't going to save me. But it was through God's grace and His mercy and through knowing Him personally as my personal Lord and Savior that was going to save me. And they showed it biblically. So I'd go home and start reading a little bit and thinking, I thought they may have a trick Bible. I'm thinking, this couldn't be Catholic because how did I miss all this? So I would go home and look, and sure enough, in my Catholic Bible, some of the same verses that they were sharing with me were there. So I had a real crisis of faith thinking, do I believe the Bible or my experience this far, which was very limited? Yeah. So when I was a sophomore in college, I remember praying, Lord, if I need to know you this way to be in heaven, then I'm willing to do that. And I remember praying, Lord, I want to receive you as my Lord and Savior. I trust you. And there was a true conversion at that time. My love for the scriptures, I think, grew, and I just fell in love with what Jesus did and what he did for me. So at that point, it's not that I left the Catholic Church, but a lot of them told me, well, Mark, you know what, you need to get into a Bible-based church. And I had no idea what they meant, because I still loved going to Mass at the time. And I graduated from Xavier University, got my first job, was with Xerox as a salesperson, and met a former Catholic who was now going to a Baptist church, and invited me to go to the Baptist church with him. And I accepted the invitation, and we met him there, and this was my first experience outside the Catholic Church. It was in a Baptist church, and they were very warm. They accepted me, I think very excited to see me even come to their church, and I really enjoyed the sermon that this pastor would give every week, and he would use the Bible, and for me it was very fulfilling. Mm-hmm. So I remember making a decision, can I go to the Catholic Church and still kind of go back to what I was raised in, or do I really want to go to a church that had very good music and all the experiences that I thought really would excite me about my relationship with the Lord? So I didn't make a formal leaving of the Catholic Church. Basically, I just stopped going to Mass and started going to this service every Sunday. And that was kind of how I left the Catholic Church. I was afraid, really, that I didn't want to do anything embarrassing, especially my family, and do something that would embarrass them. So anyway, I decided to leave the Catholic Church at that point.
0: I wanted to back up just a little bit, because I was not surprised at the question that your evangelical friend posed to you, because that particular question, interestingly, is a part of an evangelization program that was developed by a pastor in South Florida. And behind that was that question is in many ways created exactly for Catholics. And it is because, sadly, many Catholics in their catechesis at least give the impression to our evangelical brothers and sisters that we do believe we're saved by our works.
23: Right.
0: even though that's never what the Catholic Church teaches.
23: Exactly, because I never thought about it in that terms.
0: Right.
23: But then I couldn't defend my position because I didn't know the Catholic teaching at the time.
0: Yeah.
23: Right? So you're right.
0: Yeah, that particular question, if you were to die tonight and God were to ask you, why should I let you into my kingdom, into heaven, what would you answer? And how do you answer that? Because, again, your average Catholic, or maybe even average poorly catechized high church Protestant, mainline Protestant, would not be able to answer that question very well and say, well, I'm a good guy, or I've not done this or that.
23: Right, yeah.
0: And so it just sets a person up for the answers that come with it, doesn't it?
23: Right.
0: To a certain extent, the question is very valid.
23: Yes, and I appreciated their motivation was to help me. And I sensed their love and their concern for my eternal destiny. I never felt that they were trying to manipulate me at that point theologically. They were concerned of making sure that I was going to be on the right track of accepting Christ. And so I sensed their genuineness in their hearts.
0: So as a result of the long process, now are you married at the time that you left the church?
23: No, okay. I was not married. I would say this is about 1984. And of course, we were at the Baptist church for a while. And then there was a group of us that wanted to experience the fullness of the Protestant experience. And then we went to a full gospel type church. It was a little bit more of talk.
0: How did you get the idea that you didn't have the fullness in your Baptist church?
23: Well, that's a good question. There was a young man that I became pretty real good friends with. He was just concerned that we weren't experiencing everything there was. And then all of a sudden, he would be reading in Corinthians a little bit more about speaking in tongues, some of the gifts and some of the power of those gifts. And I think he kind of convinced me that maybe this church I was going to is not completely on the right path biblically. There's more to experience, I think. And I think I was attracted to that too. So I started visiting other churches besides the Baptist church that we were going to, and reckon it was almost like a little bit of an amp up of experience. The music was a little bit more vivacious, and the sermons were a little bit more charismatic in a sense of sharing God's love. So I think it was a natural progression that we wanted. If the Lord wanted us to have this, we were gonna go after it. So we decided to go into another church, and then I started dating my wife in 1984, and we saw some things going on at these churches that we thought, you know what, it wasn't real good, and I don't want to get into specifics, but we wanted to get a more solid church that maybe wasn't a little bit on the more charismatic side. We thought, if we're going to raise our kids, I think I'd rather raise them in something kind of a little bit more traditional as far as Protestant. So Julie and I were married in 1986, and we joined a non-denominational church. A lot of young couples. It was a great time. We were in Bible studies together, loving Scripture, loving just meeting new couples, young couples, a lot of them our age, a lot of them former Catholics, so we could share some of our same excitement and some of our same feelings that we had why we left the Catholic Church.
0: Did she have a Catholic background or something?
23: Well, she was baptized Catholic, but she was raised in a Baptist church.
0: All right. Okay.
23: So for her it was very easy for her to be in this church, and we loved it. We absolutely loved it. So we had five children, all dedicated in this non-denominational church, growing, loving all the things the church had to offer, that church had to offer us. And in 1993, my father was diagnosed with lung cancer. Hmm. So we're as a family, a group of, you know, 10 of us, we rallied around my father, and he passed away in February of 1994. But before he passed away, he used to have a very difficult time at nighttime because it was dark and I think people were away, and he would just struggle during the night. And he shared with my mother that Mary would comfort him during the night, and she comforted him in some beautiful ways that he shared with my family, with me. And for me, it was a very powerful moment for me to see that my father really had a very gentle, beautiful death. And I think I saw Mary at the hour of his death comfort my father.
0: Wow. So within both your parents, a lifelong Catholic
23: yes.
0: commitment. Mm-hmm. For them, this understanding of believing that Mary had come to comfort them was very intimate and very real and
23: extremely real.
0: Yeah.
23: I mean,
0: yeah.
23: The way that Mary revealed herself was extremely real. But for me, it was surprising because I had no idea my father was devoted and had that quiet devotion to Mary.
0: Yeah.
23: So for me, it was very kind of startling.
0: I was going to say, it's no longer a part of your Protestant tradition
23: that's right.
0: that you had slipped into. Right.
23: That's right. So for me to watch my father...
0: Were you questioning your dad's revelation of that, or were you more accepting because you know your dad?
23: I know my father. My dad would never say... It was no nonsense. For him to say that, all 10 of us were like shocked. And for him to say that, we believed that just to see something is happening. Now, me as again outside the Catholic Church, I thought maybe the medication was starting to influence some of what he was seeing and some of the things that he was thinking. But I will just let you know there was some things that how Mary revealed herself was real. And extremely comforting to my father. And more than that, I think for my whole family, all my brothers and sisters saw some of the how Mary was right there during the hour of my father's death. And again, for me, my dad shared with me probably 2 weeks before he died that he didn't do it in a way of making me feel guilty. He just said, Mark, I just want you to realize you leaving the Catholic Church was very difficult for me. And I said, Dad, I appreciate that. And but Julie and I are extremely happy with the church we're at. We love the church we're at right now. I can't ever promise that I can't imagine going back to the Catholic Church. I mean, I told him, I said, I know you wanted to share this with me, but I can't promise you something just because of this situation. And he said, that's fine. Yeah. I just wanted to let you know that that was hard for us as when you left the Catholic Church. And that was it. Because I think he just wanted, as he was passing, I think he wanted just to get that off his chest. And I accepted that, and that was that's about as far as that conversation went.
0: Catholic funerals can be quite a bit different than Protestant funerals.
23: Yes.
0: I was wondering how that was for you and your wife.
23: Well, there's a short, I wasn't planning on sharing this, but my father loved potato chips. So one of the things we did as a family, and this is kind of strange, but there was a joy. When my father, I guess, it really surprised me. When my father passed, we had like 4 days of kind of a joy that he was released from this body, the shell, that we just had a joy, all 10 of us, all 20 of us with in-laws and everyone else during that time. And we were very surprised, but we rejoiced at my father's funeral. So it was interesting. I don't want to share. Well, I will share. Like I said, he loved stacking potato chips in his fingers, and he would eat them like that. So we all had what we call a
0: toast.
23: Exactly. This is no kidding. We all took a stack of potato chips, and we said, Dad, this is for you. And we all ate a stack of potato chips. So,
0: but I was also wondering about the liturgy and everything of the Catholic Mass can sometimes be quite a bit different for the funeral.
23: Right.
0: Was that
23: you know what, again, I didn't really pay attention.
0: I was going to say, during the time your dad's
23: At the Mass really didn't, I had no, if my dad was Catholic, that's fine, I'll go back to the Catholic Mass, but that was it for me.
0: All right.
23: I mean, I love my, you know, but there was no feeling for the Catholic Church at all at that point. We were there for my father, and that was it.
0: All right.
23: That was it.
0: So you returned to your evangelical world? Was that a...
23: That's right. So I returned to my evangelical world, but there was a real question for me. What happens to a man who raises 10 children as a good father, a very honest man, very loving husband to my mom, went to Mass, distributed communion? What happens to a man that he didn't fit into my grid as an evangelical? Does God just say, okay, Tony, you answered the question wrong. You don't know Jesus as your personal Savior. That term kept coming up to me. Because if I asked my dad, Dad, do you believe in Jesus? He said, Mark, of course I do. Do you believe he rose from the dead? Of course I do. Do you believe he died for your sins? Mark, of course I do. I'm thinking, based on those responses, I could almost see biblically that he would be saved. But if I asked him, Dad, do you know Jesus as your personal Savior? He'd be like, Mark, I don't.
0: What do you mean?
23: What do you mean by that?
0: Yeah.
23: And if I look back in the scriptures, there's no place I see knowing Jesus as your personal Savior. And I started really questioning at that point, where does that term come from? Where is that vernacular of knowing Jesus as your personal Savior really come from? And I started looking at parables. And I was looking at, you know, good master, what must we do to inherit eternal life? I'm like, why didn't Jesus whip out he could have the four spiritual laws right there. But no, he always responds in a deeper way of surrendering, giving your life over to him, doing something. But it wasn't just believe in me and you're going to heaven. So the parables all of a sudden I'm starting to see that these parables were really different from the evangelical teaching that I was being under for the last 10 years.
0: The parables are not as simple and condensed as the simple four spiritual law message.
23: Correct.
0: They're a little more complex.
23: Complex.
0: Yeah.
23: Yeah. And so I started to think about purgatory. What about purgatory? Could that be true? Because if my dad maybe didn't have the evangelical question, maybe there's a place for people like him to go. So I started thinking, could purgatory be true? Well, then at the same time during...
0: My guessing is, from your background, you didn't probably have the best catechesis on purgatory, even as you're dealing with the issues.
23: Matter of fact, when I used to share the gospel with people, I used to tell purgatory was Satan's perfect ploy. Because if you're not good enough, you don't have to worry about it because you're going to go to purgatory. And that kept Catholics kind of at bay from making a serious commitment to Christ because they wouldn't have to hang on his salvation because they got purgatory to fall back on. Yeah. Well, I used to share a lot of times with people to bring them out of the Catholic Church that purgatory was just a perfect ploy from the enemy. Yeah. So I'm praying and struggling now with the underpinnings of some of the evangelical teaching. So I start looking back at the Reformation. What happened during the Reformation? What did Martin Luther have such a hard time with? And why did he leave? And did he really want it to be a schism at the time? Or was it something that somewhat spiraled out of control? And he really didn't want it to happen. And so anyway, just looking back at the Reformation, I didn't do a just huge study, but I started to really question again where the evangelical modern day principles came from. So for me, I prayed about it, and all of a sudden I was at a La Rosa's, which is a pizza place in Cincinnati, and a family came in, and I have five children, so when I bring in five kids and a wife and they got to rearrange tables and everything, it's I can just tell servers really don't like that. Well, family came in of eight, and a mother and dad, and just a nice family. And finally, we struck up a conversation, and they found out that, you know, I don't know how we got onto church, but they found out that we don't go to the Catholic Church anymore. But they were very evangelical Catholics, so I met the father at the counter, and he kind of looked at me and he said, "Well, why is it now that you go to your wife's church?" I was a little bit offended. I said, "It's not my wife's church. It's a church that we decided to go to together." And he said, "Well, you know what? I have a tape that the Lord told me to put in my car, and I had no idea why, but I do now. Would you listen to this tape?" And I said, "Well, what's this tape about?" He says, "It's about a Protestant minister who became Catholic." And I was thinking that's interesting because I never heard of I've always heard Catholic, right. Catholic priests becoming, matter of fact, that's what I heard a lot of, becoming born again Christians, but I haven't heard that many Protestant ministers becoming Catholic. But I told him, I said, "Yeah, I'll listen to it." So I remember getting the tape and thinking, okay, well, you told this guy you'd listen to this tape. So the next day I put it in. It's Scott Hahn's testimony. And I listened to it, and I listened to it, and I listened to it probably 10 times. And for me, it was such a gentle way that he went about becoming Catholic. And it was all the underpinnings from scriptural reasoning, which was made me very comfortable in listening to him more. So I had a lot more questions about who Scott Hahn was.
0: Sure.
23: And so I found him on the web and started to look into some of his teachings and read some of his books. And it just opened my journey back to the Catholic Church, it just gave me such a confidence that could the Catholic Church be who she says she is? I remember feeling that. So
0: I'm thinking, why don't we pause there, Mark? Because what I'd like to do when we come back is to look into more specifically what you were hearing from Scott's testimony.
23: Okay, good.
0: That was confronting you where you were, where your wife were. That's why I'm going to do that when
23: Thank
0: we come
23: you.
0: Back. But come back just a bit. See you a bit.
3: I'm not Catholic. I was baptized Baptist. And so anyway, I've been looking for the truth and I found it. I know that one day I am going to become part of the church.
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7: Most Holy Trinity, Father, Son, and Holy Spirit, I adore you profoundly. I offer you the most precious body, blood, soul, and divinity of Jesus Christ, present in all the tabernacles of the world, in reparation for the outrages, sacrileges, and indifferences by which he is offended. By the infinite merits of his most sacred heart, and through the Immaculate Heart of Mary, I beg the conversion of poor sinners. Amen.

0: Welcome back to The Journey Home. Our guest tonight is Mark Mazza, and we're you've just finished explaining how Dr. Hahn's tape touched your life, which it has so many, and myself included. But I wanted to, before we move on from that, I want you to go in a little more detail. What was there about the tape? Because there are some of our audience probably has never heard the tape or maybe not even be familiar with Dr. Hahn.
1: What I loved about Dr. Hahn, Scott Hahn, was his humility and his willingness to examine his position as a Protestant.
0: It's probably he's never heard the tape or maybe not even be familiar with Dr. Hahn.
1: What I loved about Dr. Hahn, Scott Hahn, was his humility and his willingness

0: biblical underpinnings. I think Kimberly found the underpinnings scripturally. And again, it kind of excited his willingness to even open his mind to the fact that could the Catholic Church, I think he even says it, they got one right, but that was a lucky, that was lucky. And just his willingness to explore the other Catholic teachings and not just shoo them away and think, well, that couldn't be right. He wanted to know why the Catholic Church was teaching different teachings and was brave. I think brave enough to explore it. So I guess his brave attitude, I felt encouraged me to look at Catholic teachings maybe differently too, and to be brave enough to explore why she's teaching what she's teaching.
1: And Kimberly's father's church is probably not all that far from where you live.
0: No, it's probably 15, 20 minutes. I had some friends that I worked with that went to that church, and they loved the church, great church.
1: Right.
0: But I guess that relationship, I like the fact that Kimberly and Scott discovered it together, because I was concerned with my wife, thinking, I don't want to just move on to this journey without my wife, Julie.
1: Well, in fact, for the Hahns, it was a bit, there was struggle.
0: That's right.
1: There were a number of years between their individual conversions, but I think it was both as an issue of integrity for the two of them, of course, but it still can cause upheaval in marriage, and so you're rightfully concerned about your own. So you're seeing this openness as a result. You're listening to this tape over and over again. Was your wife?
0: Maybe through me, but I don't think necessarily at that time. I think we talked about it a little. We bought a book. I think someone gave us a book. It was called Born Fundamentalist, Born Again Catholic.
1: David Curry. Been on the program.
0: Yes.
1: Very fine book.
0: And I never heard of the book, but I thought that I loved the title. So I started reading that book, and Julie and I went on vacation. We go to Michigan, up and toward the Upper Peninsula, about three quarters away up Michigan. It's about a 9-hour drive. So we brought that book with us, and this is maybe 1995 or 96. So my father died in 1994. I'm still struggling with all these questions in my mind, but the Lord keeps gently just putting people in my path. My attorney, he was a very evangelical Catholic, and usually when I talk to people about some issues about the Bible, Catholics don't know the Bible very well, and I could just kind of show them quickly, you know, where they are biblically and blah, blah, blah. But this, my attorney, would answer me back in a way that was almost frightening. And it showed me that there are very strong Catholics that believe their faith and love their faith. So Julie and I, let me get back to that book a little bit. We start reading that book together. And all of a sudden, we're starting to read about church authority, devotion to Mary. Really, what did that mean? The Eucharist. And again, then all of a sudden, the Lord started pricking my heart about the Eucharist. Could the Eucharist be what the church said it was going to be, or says it is? And I remember coming home one evening. I said, Julie, if that's true, that the Catholic Church believes that they are turning that bread into the body and blood, soul and divinity of Jesus, and in each one of these little tabernacles on the west side of Cincinnati resides the consecrated Eucharist. If that's true, I have to throw up the white flag. I mean, how can we not want to receive that and have that part of our experience in our Christian experience? So I would say, it didn't happen right away, but I think the Lord revealed to me the reality of and I prayed about that, and I asked, and I tell people, you know, Mark, I just have a struggle with seeing that. And I say, well, just ask the Lord for that grace to see the reality of the Eucharist, and He'll reveal that to you.
1: When you were as an evangelical, did you and your fellow evangelicals have an explanation for the John 6 passages, for how did you celebrate the Lord's Supper as evangelical?
0: Sure, we did every Sunday. I mean, we would have little what they call stations, and we would have communion. We continued. They didn't use the word obviously Eucharist, but we would have communion, and I'd bring all five of my kids around the table, and I'd break a little piece of a loaf of bread, and give it to each one of them, and then we'd all eat the bread, and I'd distribute the juice to each one of them, and they all would drink the juice. And it was a very powerful time. I will not deny that it was a powerful time for us as a family,
1: and for us. A time of faith.

0: time of faith and reflecting on what Jesus did for us. But that's all we really could do, is kind of reflect and appreciate that. But I sensed deep in my mind, I think I sensed there's something, there could be something missing. And especially as I was starting to migrate toward the Catholic Church and thinking that, again, I remember when I was evangelical, and either Jesus was who he said he was, or he was a lunatic, because he claimed some very dramatic claims about being the Son of God. Right. And so I remember, if I would share the gospel with people, you know, either Jesus was who he said he was, or he wasn't. But I came to the same decision and the same conclusion: either the Eucharist is what the Catholic Church says it is, or it's a very, it's kind of a sad, the Catholic Church, it's a bad teaching.
1: Yeah. Or worse.
0: Or worse, yeah, that's right.
1: Idolatry.
0: Exactly.
1: Right, or superstition, or whatever it would be.
0: So the same kind of line in the sand I drew, and the Lord allowed me to see, either the Eucharist was or it wasn't. And I prayed about it, and Julie and I continue to pray about it. And we met Rosalind Moss. She came to our church.
1: Yes. Sister Ros.
0: With Sister Ros.
1: Wasn't a sister yet.
0: Yeah, no, she wasn't. Yet. She wasn't. This is right at that time again. And she came to our church. Well, a good friend of mine invited her. So Rosalind and my friend and Julie and I went out to lunch together.
1: Came to your evangelical church?
0: Yes. No. She came to our Catholic church.
1: Gotcha.
0: Right. At this time, I was still kind of going back and forth at that time. But my friend was in the Catholic church. He invited me. And Rosalind Moss. I never heard of Rosalind, but... So anyway, we had an opportunity to go out to lunch with Rosalind, and through her, what she shared about the Eucharist and her pilgrimage from being Jewish to evangelical Christian to Catholicism, I think gave Julie, my wife, being evangelical, kind of I think it just gave her comfort that this pilgrim that she was on, because she was going to be a convert. I was going to be a revert. Now, she was going to be a convert. A little more difficult task for my wife than for me. So, but I think Rosalind sharing the beauty of the Eucharist, and she said one thing that still I think it's a beautiful illustration. For Jesus to be incarnate in a human body, compared to Jesus being incarnate in just a piece of bread, the difference between a piece of bread and a human body is not a big deal. It's the incarnation of the Son of God, even coming down into a human being. Yeah. And I thought she's right. The difference between here we are, just this flesh and blood, and we believe that Jesus walked the face of the earth, and we believe Jesus is in our hearts and other things. Yeah. But I'm thinking, why is it so difficult to believe that Jesus couldn't be in or is that bread? And I think Rosalind really opened my eyes, and she opened my wife's eyes to think, okay, we're almost 90% of the way home. So Julie was, she enrolled in RCIA, and we had a great priest at this church where my kids were going to school, Father Reddick. And my Father Reddick and Julie got along extremely well. And Father Reddick was, he loved talking to us, because him as a priest, he wanted to hear what was the beef they had with us as Catholics. I don't think he ever had a chance really to share that. So he loved talking to us about where we were coming from as evangelicals, because he was amazed at some of the distortions and some of the things that they were thinking that we believed that we didn't believe, and some of the things that we do believe that they didn't think we believed. So anyway, Julie took the courses. In 1997, we were received into the Catholic Church. Julie, all five of my kids were baptized. We were remarried. Julie received sacrament of confirmation. Two of my kids received the first Holy Communion, and Julie did her first Holy Communion too. So there was like 11 sacraments given to us, and my whole family was there, you know, all my friends were, you know, a lot of friends were there. So, I mean, they were just, it was a glorious day. And I think my mom was
1: probably the happiest of them.
0: Yeah, she was, just to see this, yeah, I think it was a very tender moment for her. So, yeah.
1: Now, on this side of the Tiber.
0: Yeah.
1: Richard, which is portrayed in our picture back here. If you were asked that question, if you were to die tonight, and God were to say, why should I let you into my heaven,
0: right?
1: What's your response to that?
0: Well, I think being in a state of grace, I think maintaining that state of grace and maintaining my love for Jesus, understanding that that he did pay the price, that he did make the way, that he did do everything I believed as an evangelical Protestant, but it's my responsibility to live a life that is in the state of grace, listen to the church, accept all the beautiful things she has for me on my journey. We talk about this being a journey home, but what has God given us for our journey? He's given us all the food we need in his body and blood. If we fall, we got the sacrament of reconciliation. He knew. It's almost like he's prepared us for this journey. So if I died, would I go to heaven? I think I would, and I hope I would, but I don't think it's a... how can I explain it? I believe what Jesus said, but I think it's my reliance on the grace that he's given me. And
1: the way I've come to understand it, same, because I've had a similar journey as you, evangelical pastor, and used to use that very question that I'm talking about. That's what we used. And I think, to me, one of the biggest differences between the Catholic understanding of salvation and the evangelicals, to a certain extent, it's two sides of the same coin.
0: Yes.
1: But to me, the biggest difference from a Catholic perspective is it's a more humbling trust in Jesus, as opposed to centering on the surety of salvation, which can sometimes lead to, as long as I'm on that side of heaven when I die, I'm in good shape.
0: Right.
1: From a Catholic perspective, we're drawn to surrender completely to Jesus and leave that to him.
0: Amen.
1: We trust him because we have a loving Father. We have a brother that died for us, our Lord Jesus. We have the saints who are praying for us. We have the graces of the sacraments, all of that.
0: Right.
1: The focus is not so much on our salvation. A great Catholic writer once said that when we focus on salvation, it tends to be self-centered.
0: Yeah.
1: Am I saved? Am I saved? Rather than, Lord, it's about you.
0: Amen.
1: It's about your glory.
0: Amen.
1: It's about growing in holiness.
0: Amen.
1: That's my focus.
0: Amen.
1: That's my focus.
0: And that's how I feel. I mean, I know that my quest is to glorify God in this lifetime. There's going to be certain things I didn't allow to become sanctified into that, into what his complete will would be. But that's the beauty of the Catholic Church with purgatory, the fact that there will be a time of what I have not allowed to be completed will be completed in his timing and his...
1: Not as a second chance.
0: Right.
1: You're either saved or not saved. You're either in heaven or in hell. That's up to our walk with our Lord Jesus Christ.
0: Amen.
1: But there's the residual effects of our sin.
0: That's right.
1: That need to be purged away. That's
0: Amen.
1: What purgatory is
0: In a beautiful
1: about.
0: Way. We study, we have a couple of Bible studies, and we're studying about purgatory and the beauty of purgatory and the fact that there is hope, and that hope is burns eternal in us.
1: So, we have an email, Vicky from Chesterfield, Missouri.
0: Uh-huh.
1: My son is in college and has started doubting his Catholic faith.
0: Mm-hmm.
1: There isn't a large Catholic presence on his campus, so I think that's part of the problem.
0: Yeah.
1: Can Marcus or Mark suggest anything that can help keep my son strong in his faith?
0: Well, the fact that he's doubting, I have three boys and two girls. The fact that they're doubting, I encourage the fact that they're even questioning. Keep them questioning. You know, I think the beauty of the Catholic Church will... supersedes, and I think if they're seeking, I always tell my son, if you're seeking truth, then you're going to find the Catholic Church has a complete truth. And I love my evangelical churches, and I grew, and I loved what they had to do. But I felt there was an incompleteness about my experience in evangelical churches,
1: which, as you witness from jumping from one evangelical tradition to another, there's differences.
0: That's right.
1: And which one is right, and who's got the whole package,
0: and I remember coming back to the Catholic Church. I remember telling Julie as I was reading, I said, I'm so glad I don't have to play Pope anymore, and deciding what these verses mean. And if I have a question, you know, if I'm reading the scriptures and there's a question, I can go back to the Catechism and. Invariably, the Catechism clears it up for me, and it teaches me exactly what I need to know, and I don't have to play Pope and making my own decisions which way is right or wrong. It's just a beautiful way. But getting back to that question, I think the fact that he's doubting is okay. Share with him why. I think the most important thing as a parent we can do, why we're excited about the Catholic faith. If you're not excited about the Catholic faith, he is not going to be excited about it because he's watching you.
1: Right.
0: Like my kids, they know that they're watching me, and if they have doubts, that's fine. But I hope they're seeing in my life how I live. It'll be a good example for them.
1: Yeah, doubts open a possibility.
0: Absolutely.
1: For him to relearn his faith, to rediscover the beauty of his faith and what he may have taken for granted. So, you know, I would encourage to make sure that the mother never ceases to pray for her.
0: That's right.
1: I mean, that's maybe where we let the ball drop is when we don't pray for our children as much as we ought to.
0: Mm-hmm.
1: Love them, right?
0: Mm-hmm. Yeah.
1: Don't get all panicked.
0: Right.
1: You know, really,
0: right.
1: really love them through this.
0: Right.
1: And the beauty is we do live at a time when there's so many good resources that we can provide for our children to discover their faith. Like you said, a tape or a book or
0: Catholic
1: TV programs,
0: right,
1: EWTN.com,
0: right.
1: You know,
0: that's
1: all
0: right.
1: kinds of great stuff for
0: absolutely.
1: Get them touched in. And,
0: absolutely.
1: And the other thing is to she said that on their campus there wasn't a good Catholic witness. Maybe do a little exploration there. There might be more there than meets the eye.
0: Right, right.
1: Good Catholic parish in town.
0: Right, maybe with a priest that he could talk to.
1: Right.
0: I agree.
1: Right.
0: I agree. But
1: right.
0: keep encourage the doubts, but don't let them stop at the doubts. Encourage them. Say, listen, if you're truly doubting, that means that you are seeking answers. But if you're just doubting to let me know that you're upset or you're just trying to show me that, you know. But I think you're right. I think a good church would be good.
1: Got an email from George from St. Paul. Do Catholics believe in having a personal relationship with Jesus Christ? Most Catholics I know seem to just try to keep the rules and get to Mass on Sunday. I don't know why anyone would want to be part of that sort of a religion. No, I'm not Catholic. That's from George.
0: I think that's a great question.
1: Yeah.
0: That's a great question because I think there's so many Catholics that don't know their faith. And I think some of the evangelicals we know that are excited about the relationship with Jesus. They want to talk about Jesus. They want to study about Jesus. Sometimes we know as Catholics, they don't know anything about the Bible. And we know, I'm not sure what Saint said, but to be ignorant of the Bible is to be ignorant of God.
1: Yeah, Saint Ambrose.
0: So I think what frustrates some of the evangelicals is most Catholics just don't know their Bible even enough to even talk about their relationship with Jesus. So I think it is very difficult. Plus, I do believe as Catholics that there is a time that they need to really be serious. Do they believe Jesus is who he said he was? Is there a time when they really can look at the cross and realize that Jesus died for their sins? And if you're not growing in that relationship, then there is a concern. Is there a relationship with the Lord? I mean, as a father, I want to make sure my kids... If they can't look at the cross and understand that what Jesus has done, I think there is a question. Is there a relationship with Jesus Christ for them? So I understand the evangelical being frustrated with the Catholic and wondering, is there a connection? Are they making a connection? And I think, again, the churches now, with all the resources they have and the Bible studies that they have, I think there's no excuse.
1: One of the dangers of the evangelical position is such an emphasis on Jesus alone that everything else pales in comparison. Church, sacraments, even the Trinity sometimes. As long as you have the relationship with Jesus, nothing else matters. And actually that isn't according to the teaching of Jesus himself. No one comes to the Father but by me, of course, but he also established a church.
0: Community.
1: He called people to be obedient to the practice of their faith.
0: Mm-hmm.
1: So I think that's part of the problem. The Catholics do indeed have a personal relationship with Jesus, but the emphasis on personal is almost an American thing, this individualism, but recognizing that through the reception of Christ in the Eucharist, we have an intimate relationship with Jesus. Maybe that's a better way to put it.
0: Mm-hmm.
1: A very intimate relationship with our very Creator.
0: Right.
1: All right, we have another email. This comes from Curtis. Lately, I've been wondering if the great heresy of the Protestant and fundamentalist churches movements is the slow elimination of the importance of the Eucharist and replacing the Eucharist with great preaching. Your thoughts?
0: Wow. I think that's a danger. I think it is a danger. I remember a couple of my evangelical friends would be, they'd ask, well, I'll take that back. Some of my Catholic friends would say, Mark, it seems like everything is centers around the preaching of that the pastor or the music. And if I look back, a lot of it was centered around the quality of that sermon that pastor was giving, or if the music made you feel spirit-filled. So there was like these two acid tests, if this church is really on fire, was if the pastor, you know, is giving sermons every Sunday that are knocking your socks off, or the music was so good you just melted in spiritual goosebumps. And he used to tell me, he goes, well, Mark, you know what? Everything, I go to Mass because of the Eucharist, and because that's what we're celebrating. We're celebrating Jesus is still feeding us. He is still with us. He has still found the most radical way to be with us, and that is through giving us his body and blood in the Eucharist. So I think anytime something takes away from the focus on that and the reliance on the grace and power of the Eucharist, I think is dangerous.
1: Yeah, that's a good, well pointed. I noticed even when I was a pastor that 30 to 40% of my congregations were ex-Catholics that had come into the evangelical church.
0: Right.
1: But invariably, they would bounce from church to church. 2 years here, 2 years there, the preaching, the music, the child care, the parking lots, whatever
0: the
1: it was.
0: Youth groups.
1: Yeah, the youth groups. Oh, there's always something. And or this person had a different view of the end times, so I'm going over here. It was just bouncing all over the place. And
0: and
1: really the Catholic Church, I mean, the other part that's missing from evangelicalism is the whole sacramental, sacrificial understanding of our life.
0: Yes.
1: And we did often talk about Romans 12, where our spiritual sacrifice is the sacrifice of our life to Christ. But in many ways, our whole Catholic faith centered around the sacrifice of the Eucharist and how we give ourselves in that.
0: Amen.
1: And the reception of Christ. A very sacramental understanding that is not available there in the evangelical world.
0: I agree.
1: We have another email.
0: Okay, good.
1: Chuck from Nevada. Why have so many adults lost their faith even though they went to Catholic school and were given a Catholic upbringing? All but one of my middle-aged children no longer go to Mass and have grown farther from God.
0: Well, I look at the times we're living in right now. The church is competing probably against some of the most powerful entertainment and media and things that rob a young mind or even an older mind of those times when we need to be quiet. We need to just turn the television off, turn the computer off, turn all these sources that distract us. And I think a lot of people, if they're not careful, but if they're not prayerful, I don't think they're taking the time to be alone and really asking what their life's about, because there's just so many things that are filling those cracks in our lives where God could be speaking to us quietly in that quiet voice. But instead of us being quiet, we jump to a television program or all the many choices
1: things.
0: Of entertainment.
1: Remember that movie?
0: And I have to watch myself or anybody.
1: I'm not
0: any different than anybody else. I have to quiet myself down or turn the TV off, Mark, you know. And every time you do read a book, you're like, oh, I'm so, Lord, thank you for meeting me here at this book.
1: Yeah.
0: But we ask why some older Catholics, I think they're because they don't understand them. I shouldn't say they don't understand. There's just so much competition right now for our time.
1: Yeah, there was a movie and a book out not long ago called The Perfect Storm, about that big storm outside of Gloucester, Massachusetts. And it's interesting that the phrase perfect storm sounds like it was a good thing, but it was the worst possible scenario. And I think there's a certain sense in which in our generation,
0: I agree with
1: that there's been a bit of a perfect storm, all kinds of factors, the change in the Catholic religious movements,
0: right?
1: You know, the communities of nuns that are no longer there teaching in our high schools, same thing with the priests, big change, the aftermath of poor interpretations of Vatican II.
0: Right.
1: So we have all kinds of things, the increase of the media.
0: Destruction of the family.
1: Just even to the point where You know, when I was a youth minister 30 years ago, I could easily go walk around high school campuses and work with kids.
0: Yeah.
1: Now, you know, you have to stay separate from kids. So there's all kinds of things working against the proclamation.
0: I certainly couldn't touch them or just go up and grab them on the neck. And, you know, I think I feel so bad for priests. I know, you know, priests, to be a human being for them has been so difficult in these last 15, 20 years. And that breaks my heart.
1: Prayer is still the number one thing. I think the simplicity of our intimate relationship with our Lord through the sacraments.
0: Right.
1: And our witness needs to be in our words and actions.
0: And also, I think sometimes being just honest with yourself and asking the tough questions. I think people today will not ask the tough questions. And if you're not asking the tough questions, it's difficult to find the answers. And I think because there's so many alternatives out there and they're distractions. There's so much distractions that I think many people are being satisfied with such a low level of existence that
1: it's tough.
0: It's tough. It's hard.
1: Let's assume we have watching someone right now, someone who's like you were.
0: Okay.
1: Fallen away Catholic, maybe even with no interest in the Catholic Church, but they happen to be watching. Why should they come home to the church?
0: I'm going to put it very bluntly that I think the Catholic Church has the complete deposit of Jesus's full expression of his love, of his sustenance, the things that make this journey, because this is a tough, life is tough.
1: Yeah.
0: Life is very difficult, but the Catholic Church has the completeness to make this journey the most enjoyable, most satisfying, and the most peace that you can enjoy. And the reason I say that is the sacraments, is the magisterium, is the history of the church, the community. I love the fact that if I go to, on Sunday, I can go to anywhere in the United States, even in Rome, when I remember they were celebrating a Mass in Rome. I'm like, those are the same readings I'm going to read tomorrow. There is a beauty in the fact that where there's a unity in the Catholic Church and a oneness that is very powerful. But I would think if I was talking to a Catholic, is just pray, Lord, is she who she says she is? And I think God will just gently and just very humbly just show that there's just so much in the Catholic Church to be enjoyed.
1: Right,
0: and it's
1: Mark.
0: All there.
1: All right, Mark. Thank you very much.
0: Thank you.
1: And our prayers are with your wife.
0: Oh, thank you.
1: I
0: appreciate that. I'll let her know. Thank you.
1: Thank you for sharing your witness. Thank you for joining us on this episode of The Journey Home. God bless you. Be with you again next week.
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10: Glory to Jesus Christ. I'm Father Thomas Loya, host of Light of the East, and I am thrilled and I am moved by the fact that I will witness in my lifetime Bishop Fulton J. Sheen declared as blessed. The reason why I am particularly thrilled is because I am an Eastern Catholic of Slavic descent, and my church suffered greatly. My Byzantine Catholic Church, many Eastern Catholic churches, Orthodox churches, and even the Latin Rite Church to a large degree, but it was the Eastern Catholic churches, the church of my heritage, of my family, that suffered terribly under atheistic Soviet communism. This is during the Cold War. When I was growing up, it was during the 1950s and 60s, and I would hear the stories of how our priests, our bishops, were persecuted and killed by the atheistic communists, especially in Eastern Europe and in Russia. But I would also listen as a young boy, together with my family, we'd gather around like many families did back then, around our little black and white TV set, and we would listen each weekend to Bishop Fulton J. Sheen. Not only did he offer great points of spiritual living, of how to live the right way spiritually, in fact, his program was called Life is Worth Living, but he also would do an absolute surgical anatomy about the evils of communism. I grew up, therefore, knowing that evil. I knew it very well from the stories of my family who suffered under communism in Eastern Europe, the stories of our priests, our bishops, but also because of Fulton J. Sheen. And I see that what he said back then is just as relevant now. Let the Word of God be what people hear most, what moves them most, what they're most attracted to, because it was that way at one time, and that was with Bishop Fulton Sheen. He did it then, is now for us to do it again. May Blessed Fulton J. Sheen intercede for all of us.
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0: the love, the compassion of Jesus. The most glorious work of all, to praise God in his kingdom.
1: Moved by the Spirit.
0: One who lives in love lives in God. And God lives in him. What a wonderful thing is our church. This whole network is built on trust. The essence of evangelization is to tell everybody Jesus loves you. We are all called to be great saints. Don't miss the opportunity. We got wonderful family here tonight. We have people from my home state, Ohio, from Pennsylvania. Where else? New Jersey.
2: California.
0: Yeah. Where?
2: California.
0: Ooh, wow. That's a long way.
2: Canada.
0: Oh, yeah. Boy, we can't miss Canada, huh? Anyway, our family's all together here tonight, and we're happy to be with each other. You know, we had over the weekend, and it's not very often that all of you out there and all of you here who just keep giving to this network really see, because you see the network every day and it nourishes you, but you don't see the big things it does. Well, this weekend you saw a massive thing that you all did for the whole world. Your network was the first to put anything on about Mother Teresa on internet. And our 45 of your people, because this network belongs to all of you, worked almost over 30 hours and put on Mother Teresa's, everything about her. And they worked all night. Here's the awesome part about it I wanted to share with you, because it isn't often you see your network doing such a massive, massive job. Here's what they did. I was so excited. I was just stood there in awe, and I thought, that's our network. I mean, that we're looking at a work of God that was beyond all of us. We had 3 days to prepare for it. 3 days. So it was the first time in our history that two simultaneous live feeds were produced from different studios. The network had a live feed from New York and from Providence, Rhode Island, Father Groeschel, Father Smith, and here. So we had two different studios, really three studios. We had English language for 8 hours. And then up in St. Michael's Hall, and you've all been up there, we had cameras and miles of wire with a Spanish language that covered 7 hours in length, without stop, both of them gone. And this is the first time the network aired live footage from the last to the end of a funeral. And all coverage was simulcast on radio. So all you imagine, the thousands and the millions of people that you aided this weekend to put forth a most holy, the life, the history, the story, and the words of a most holy woman. But that's not all. I just wanted to explain this rather clever thing. The coverage used three satellite feeds from EWTN. I want you to know what you were watching. The feed came from India, which means all the satellite was there and all the cameras, everything was going up to India. Then it took five satellites, hop, just going like this, boom, boom, boom, boom, to get in your home in the space of time that you can blink your eye. Isn't God awesome? Not only that, it went, the pool fed originated from Calcutta, and from Calcutta went to London, from London to the Atlantic Ocean, from the Atlantic Ocean to the United States, from the United States to EWTN, and from EWTN to your home. All in the time it takes to wink. How do you like that? Isn't that an awesome gift that God has given us in the church, given us, that we have the privilege of watching the funeral the Mass and all the wonderful people of all faiths who could give Mother a sincere and say a sincere thank you and goodbye. But I have a feeling that in that little tiny place she's in a, what used to be, and I think still is, the refectory, the dining hall of the novices, there she's buried in a crypt. I can see the Lord saying to her, Mother, you've been doing great work among the poor all your life. Now you can do it even better. And I really am looking forward to all the miracles that are going to come from the Holy Woman who did the corporal works of mercy in such a wondrous, perfect way. Oh, I'm sure Mother had her faults. We're all human. Only Our Lady was perfect and our dear Lord, but the rest of us, well, half the time we're mezza. I think we took some of these last week, but I want to go over and do two things, which we've never done before, because a lot of people say, what can I do for the world? We feel when we look on a, we look like a small woman that turned out to be a giant. And when we look at a giant like Mother Therese, we feel kind of smaller, you know. We don't seem to get any bigger. Because we look at all these great works, which took time, effort, and a lot of suffering. She was not appreciated at all in the beginning by anybody. She cried many nights lonely because nobody quite understood what she wanted to do or what was her mission. And so, this is what Mother Teresa and their wonderful community does, and will continue to do. Why? Because the order was started by God. And to your surprise and mine, he has the whole thing in mind. It's not going to fall apart because Mother died. Her spirit is there. And most of all, the love of God they have in their hearts and in their, for God and man. So the first corporal works of mercy, that means something outside of this, is to give food to the hungry. If a beggar comes to your house, you give him a Coca-Cola and a sandwich, a cup of hot soup, whatever. That's a corporal works of mercy. It's food to the hungry. And we don't always think it's merciful. We think, oh, this is charity. The word charity is caritas, which means my love for God. We use it today, you know, Blue Cross, Red Cross, Green Cross, every other cross is a part of our charity. That means I give you a dollar or $10 or $100. But Mother had the kind of charity that comes from God out to the neighbor. So when you give any food to anybody, even if you bring 5 cans of soup to your parish to give to the poor, you're doing a corporal work of mercy. The second is to give drink to the thirsty. Our Lord said, cold water. I thought that was sweet. You know, if you're thirsty, you don't care if it's cold, you just want water. The infinite God wanted you and I to give something better than just water. And in those days, you had to go to the well, get your bucket down all the way, pull it all the way up to get cold water. They'd have refrigerators, you know. At this, corporal means outside. Tempted to deal with the body, with the person, with the individual. So if I give you, and I have all kind of cold water here, see, another one who gave it to me. I still got my mustache. I don't have a mustache, but I got a mustache cup. It protects me from the ice. Now, if I give clothing to someone, you know, you decide to clean your closets and you realize you haven't, first of all, you don't fit in that dress anymore. That's the first humiliation. And you don't want any guest to come in over the weekend and find out that there's 5 dresses you haven't fitted for 3 years. So what do? You give it away. So what are you doing, really? You should know, I'm going to give this to someone who can't afford a new dress. That's a corporal work of mercy. The second is to give lodging to pilgrims. Well, it's not possible. I don't think that most of you are going to have somebody knock on your door and say, hey, I'm a pilgrim. In fact, today, the society is so, we're so afraid of everything. We got double bolt locks. We got iron bars. And if anybody knocked on our door at 9:30 in the evening, we'd go through a little peephole we got somewhere. And we look through to see if that's human, animal, or whatever. So our society is not such anymore that we can do those things. But see, Mother Teresa did all these in a perfect way. She fed the hungry, gave drink to the thirsty, she clothed them, she lodged them, she brought them home. And in the very beginning, I don't know if you know, but the first day she went out, she had very little. She had $1.55. And she went and bought a big long piece of cloth, wrapped it around her, and there was her habit. And she saw this man on the street dying, and she brought him to the hospital, and they said, hey, he's dying. We can't help him. Take it back in the street and let him die. Well, she had a Teresian fit. She said, no, he can't die. He needs care. So she brought him to her little place, cared for him until he died. She really felt for these people. And so often, say a pilgrim doesn't come to your house, but Aunt Jenny comes. Aunt Jenny, oh no. How come Aunt Madeline didn't come? Aunt Jenny's covered? How long? A week. Now see, if you have the corporal works of mercy in your mind and heart, then she is really to you, instead of an aunt, make her a pilgrim. Treat her well. Feed her. Entertain her. Why? It's a corporal work of mercy. And I'll prove it later on. Visit the sick. And so many people will say, oh, I can't go to convalescent home. It's so depressing. Why is it depressing? You're getting old, too. We're all getting old. And the elderly are very dear to God. Very dear, because they've suffered a lot. They're suffering in especially convalescent homes. And they're near the kingdom. Near the kingdom. How would you feel about someone you knew who's going to meet a great queen or king somewhere? Wouldn't you want to talk to him and say, well, gee, you know, you're getting so close to such a wonderful event. Well, what's the difference? These people may be worn out. They may be terribly sick. But if I can just visit them and touch their hand and give them hope and say, hey, God loves you. If that's all you did, you're getting close to someone who may be very soon, maybe that very night, seeing the Lord of Lords, the King of Kings. See, we got to begin to spiritualize our lives. Now, the sixth is to visit those in prison. For many, many do it, and to many it's impossible. I'd like to go over the word prison with you a little bit. Are not those on drugs in a prison? Are not those that are so bound by sin, whether it's lust or alcohol, are they not in a prison? Very small prison, just the width of them and the length of them and the height. They're in a prison. Are not those who have been disheartened, disappointed, and lonely, are they not in a prison? I went to a federal prison one time, some years ago, and with high security, with the men up on big turrets and walls and carrying guns and machine guns, and you had to go from one door to another, and the prisoner who escorted me was a lifer, you know, he was dead, and I said, boy, why'd you get in here for life? Young guy. So we walked through the yards, and when I got in this big room, they locked the door. I said, oh, thank you very much. And the first thing you know, all these prisoners came in and they sat down and I gave them a talk. And I said a prayer. And after I said the prayer, I opened my eyes and every one of them had quietly lined up against the wall. I didn't even hear them get off of their chairs. And this one came to me and he said, would you pray for me? I said, oh, sure I will. And I prayed over him. And each one of them came quietly, humbly. And this one, he had to be 6'7". And I couldn't have reached him. If I reached, I was on my tiptoes. And I never forget, he leaned way down, very humbly. And he said, can you touch my head now? And I said, yeah. I prayed for him and tears started coming down his eyes. And I must have prayed for 40 prisoners. And I realized that there were more outside the prison than inside that were in prison. These men knew they were in trouble. These men knew they had done wrong, and they were humbled by the fact. I would thought so. Now, the seventh is to bury the dead. And you have to realize that in many centuries it was not an easy thing. You know what happened to Tobias when he buried the dead? With a crime against the law of the country in the days of Tobias. But so often we don't understand when we bury the dead. It's a consolation I'm giving to family. It's a corporal work of mercy. See, many of us do holy things and we don't even know it. To bring somebody a pizza, to bring somebody, to cook a meal for a family that has a deceased member, these are all corporal works of mercy. And you see, you're not as bad as you think you are. You're much better than you think you are. Now, I'm going to, these were all the works of Mother Teresa. I want to tell you now what our mission is and yours, because you and I are all doing it together. The seven works of spiritual mercy now. Some people say, oh, that's nothing. Well, now let's look at it. To give counsel to those in doubt. How do you like that? Every priest and religious should exalt in these seven works of spiritual mercy, but so must you. To give counsel to those in doubt. And that's it's an awesome thing to do, because when somebody hurts inside, it isn't something you could put salve on or give them an Alka-Seltzer, you know? When something's inside, when the doubt is in the mind as to the existence of God, the reason for suffering, why am I always in trouble, and why does everything happen to me? Those things aren't something you can touch, cut open, heal, and then put a bandage on. These are something that take a lot of prayer, a lot of penance, and God's grace that we have to pull down from heaven. To teach the ignorant. Oh, wow. I think that's what happened when all the nuns exited from the schools, you know. We didn't always teach when we become a part of society. We teach by our example. But to teach the ignorant, to show them a path to God, to show them this isn't all there is, that God created me, knew me before time began, and destined for me a special place in heaven that no one in the world can fill but me. That you see it, and you don't always know if it sinks or what part of what you say remains in the memory of the mind. When you teach your children about God, see, it's something invisible but yet visible by fruit. By fruit. And I have to do that. Now, to admonish sinners. Wow, wow. Some of you are so afraid to admonish somebody who is a sinner. You want to hurt his feelings. Yeah, cop out. You want to hurt his feelings. You got to hurt his feelings, for goodness sakes. You don't have an operation without a knife, an anesthetic, everybody bound on, like you're dying. You have to make them feel bad, but in a loving way. Say, look, sweet, I got news for you. If you keep on, you're going to hell.

You have to admonish poor Sid. People don't know today, I tell you. I'm amazed. I got a letter today, or a phone call, I forget which one it was. A woman said, one of the priests got up and he said, we're not going to move Tabernacle back because it's only a gold box. You know what you should have done instead of complaining to me? I would have gotten up if I were there, and I'd have said, Father, I'm sorry, you're lying. If that's only a gold box, then why are you a priest? And what are you doing here? If only a gold box, there's no reason for me to be here. And I walked out. Because if we're afraid to defend Jesus, who we will face alone one day, you see, we don't want to admonish a sinner. This still makes sense to me. We allow them to be in danger of hell, but we don't want to hurt their feelings. Does that make any sense to you? Huh? We don't mind if you go to hell, brother. There's everlasting heat. You'll never be cold again. But I don't want to hurt your feelings, but, you know, I don't want to go to hell, go to hell. That's the whole essence of our fear. To admonish a person is not to be cruel. It's to be kindly enlighten them that the path they are going to is serious. That is a spiritual work of mercy. To console the afflicted. How do you do that? Well, when Mrs. Joan comes your way and she gives you an organ recital every time you meet her. You know what an organ recital is? My liver, my gallbladder, my headaches, my lungs, my brain, my foot, my hand, my dandruff. I mean, we have the whole thing. I call that an organ recital. In fact, you could rattle it off before she gets there. But if you could forget for a moment you've heard it before and listen to it with sympathy, that's consoling the afflicted. Someone dies in a family and they're crying. Don't go up and say, hey, they're in a better place. What does that mean? I hope they're in a better place. You're not consoling them. Jesus cried at the grave of Lazarus, and he knew he was going to raise him up. He had such sympathy for the widow of Nain. She didn't ask him, would you heal my son? Would you raise him up? Nobody asked Jesus anything. Not a thing. He felt so compassionate. She didn't have a husband. Her son died. There she was. He went up. Said, rise up. Compassion, you see. And so when somebody comes and has a headache, don't say, well, take an aspirin, for goodness sake. Well, what does that mean? Can't you say, well, I'm sorry. Can I help you? And by doing that little thing, little, don't take, what is 4 or 5 words? You do you console the afflicted. We have so many opportunities in our lifetime, in our daily life, to become holy, but we don't know. Nobody tells us. Now, the fifth one is to forgive offenses. Ooh. When you forgive anyone, if it's the tiniest fault, your son comes in, he just scrubbed the floor and he muds it all up and he looks down and says, oh, I'm sorry, Mom, I didn't know you just scrubbed the floor. That little thing is a spiritual work of mercy.
he just scrubbed the floor and he muds it all up and he looks down and says, oh, I'm sorry, Mom, I didn't know you just scrubbed the floor. That little sink.

Don't look at either side of you. These are the two B-page, bare-pagedly persons who are difficult. Is a spiritual work of mercy. You know, I was telling the sisters, gave lesson this morning, and the sister said, Mother, would you tell the people what you told us this morning? I said, I'll adapt a little bit. But it has to do with the sixth of the seven works of spiritual mercy. I told the sisters this morning, I want you to look at yourself in a new way. Your faults, your weaknesses, your imperfections are tools in your hand. That's all they are. They're tools. God has destined each one of us to be holy in a totally different way. Each one of us has particular, peculiar faults and weaknesses, different but the same. We are all impatient sometimes, we're all angry sometimes, we're peculiar in some ways. We all have things that we have to overcome, and we use them as negatives. We use them as if, well, I don't know why I was born with this. Well, let me tell you what happens. If you're building a building, you'll have 50 men there, if it's a big building. They all have hammers, they all have pliers, they all have screwdrivers, they all have saws, but they all don't do the same thing. Concrete comes over here, a form over there, a tile over here, same end, all with the same tools, but the result totally, absolutely different. Put a chisel in the hands of Michelangelo, you got a masterpiece. Same chisel. Your faults and my weaknesses and your weaknesses are like tools in a closet. And these tools show me, they're like mirrors. You know, I've told you 100 times I am impatient. By nature, I like everything done yesterday. Fought impatience all my life. But God has destined for me that my kind of holiness will be one rooted in patience. Because I have had to take impatience, and with God's grace, we must then transform it and make it beautiful, make it the opposite, make it like Jesus. And so my faults and weaknesses, your faults and weaknesses, are like giant mirrors in which you see yourself. And you say, oh, why am I so unkind? Why am I so unloving? Then I must be the opposite. In my nature, in my interior, I may be unkind, I may be jealous, I may be proud, I may lack compassion. But I have to look at them in a new way. They are going to determine my kind of holiness. And by overcoming them, something in me negative becomes very positive. Something in me not like Jesus becomes like Jesus. And these spiritual works of mercy and the corporal works of mercy that all of us must do and can do are all builders. They take these rusty old tools and they shine them up, and they all work together that I can have a specific kind of glory in the kingdom and glorify God on this earth. See? And to bear patiently with persons who are difficult is one way I can do it. Why? Oh, I hate that person. Every time they come around, I lose my temper.

0: person is your best friend. Why? Because that person is a mirror for you to see you have a bad temper. That's what you're fussing about. We don't want to suffer. We don't want to have self-control. What we really want to do is have heaven all the way to heaven. Isn't that true? Heaven all the way to heaven. You're dreaming. Dreaming. Because I have a closet full of tools and you have, and we got to open them up and say, oh, ugly. But they're mine. And God's grace is with me. He wants me not only to know I have them, but to work on them until I'm totally opposite and they're shining before God. Francis de Sales, known as one of the most gentle saints, had a terrible temper. Awful. And one day this young seminarian came in and laid him out, and he didn't even answer him. And his secretary said when the seminarian left, why did you give it to him? He said, well, I thought about it, and I thought, should I lose what it took me 20 years to gain? See? He wasn't going to lose it. He had a tool called anger, and he became gentle. And I have to apply these 7 corporal works of mercy and 7 spiritual works of mercy to myself also. The last one is to pray to God for the living and the dead. How often do you pray for the poor souls in purgatory? You're going to be there one day. See, it really doesn't depend on whether you believe it or not. You know, someone said that to Padre Pio one day. This young man, well, kind of arrogant. He said to Padre Pio, I don't believe in hell. Padre Pio looked at him with piercing eyes, and he said, you will when you get there. So, you see, these great truths that we hold fast in the church are not dependent upon your opinion. They're there. I thank God for purgatory. Because we'd be a no-no land, most of us, because we wouldn't be ever pure enough, holy enough, to see God. It's like, if you look at the sun in just a short time, you'll go blind. It's too bright. You and I cannot stand in the presence of an awesome God and be in the position we're in. See? So I would encourage you, this network that is yours, the network that you keep going, and now that is going around the world and doing such awesome things for God and His church, His kingdom, because of you, don't ever forget, you are the ones that keep it going. Well, we do the 7 spiritual works of mercy. Mother Teresa, in her wonderful order, has, and many other people in the world, not only them, do the 7 corporal works of mercy. But all of us have to do some of each in our lifetime. Going to confession and hearing confession is a spiritual work of great mercy to yourself and the priest who has that power of God, who becomes another Christ and is another Christ, forgives you. And, you know, we can't look down on the priests who have fallen. I'm hard on them because I realize what's going to happen to them if they don't teach the truth. It's a terrible, terrible thing. But one time in New York, there was an accident, and this woman was just walking across the street, man ran a red light, and she was there dying. And there was a man who had a, you know, they used to have these little carts, and they had wheels under them, and there was a broom inside. He was a street cleaner. And She was dying, obviously. And he went over and in Latin gave her absolution. He was a priest. Fallen, distressed, working as a street cleaner. But at that moment, he had the power to send that woman to heaven. Awesome. Awesome. And you and I must appreciate the many opportunities that the church, through whom the mercy of God comes through, and Our Lady's awesome graces, mediatrix of graces, the funnel. All of these are things we must cling to today. We are all called to be great saints, especially in this day and age when we have to fight for our faith. Don't miss it. Don't miss the opportunity to forgive, to counsel those in doubt, to teach the ignorant, to admonish sinners, to console the afflicted, to forgive offenses, to bear patiently the faults of others, to pray for the living and those in purgatory, to give food for the hungry and drink to the thirsty, clothing to those without clothes, and lodging to pilgrims, and visiting the sick, and those in prison, especially the prisons that are invisible prisons, the people walking down the street in doubt and loneliness, in a prison no one sees, to bury the dead. All of these things are within the grasp of you and I. Some of us have missions to one. Mother had missions to corporal works of mercy. Our mission is spiritual works of mercy. But each one of you, each one of us, must every day, if you take advantage of the opportunity before you, have at least one of these to perform. For the glory of God, for the good of the mystical body, and your own soul. So we're going to take some calls. Hello?
1: Hello, hi. Mother.
0: Where are you from?
1: I'm from Illinois.
0: Ah, what is your question?
1: My question is, Mother, you've answered part of it, but how can we work the corporal works of mercy and the spiritual works of mercy in our daily lives? This program this evening is probably one of the best that I've ever watched,
0: Thank
1: and I
0: you.
1: Hope it can be
0: Praise
1: repeated.
0: God. Thank you. Well, let's go over them a little bit. We all have many small ways. You know, we're not asked to be like our Holy Mother, but I just call her our Holy Mother because she belongs to the world. And I don't think, you know, we can always give food to hungry, even a piece of candy to a kid. You know, I know a man one time, he kept all kind of little candies in his pocket, and if he'd match a kick, oh, sweetheart, here. What is that? There's always times of thoughtfulness when we don't maybe have to give somebody a glass of cold water. But you can say, hey, are you hot? Can I get you a drink? If you're in an office, can I give you a cup of coffee? Our Lord didn't exclude every other drink, only water, you know. I don't think he wants you to give him a beer, but I think... But I do think that we do have many up, and be thoughtful to your family. Your husband comes home and he says, oh, I'm so hot. Well, get him a drink. What's the matter? He's crippled. He can't get a drink himself. See, the opposite. Did you understand what I'm saying? It's just the opposite. Why can't you get him a drink? You're his wife. I'm not his servant. Yeah, you are. And if you're that tired from taking care of the kids and cooking and all, he should say, honey, why don't we go out and take a walk? We'll go for a ride or something. That's a corporal work of mercy, and it's a spiritual work of mercy. We all have clothing we don't need. Some of you people got stuff in your closet you can't even wear and worn, I told you before, for 10 years. It's this big. Now you're that big. Why are you hanging on to it? What is it going to do in there? You see what I'm saying? Some of you have suits. You'll never get. You hope I'm going to lose weight. You're not going to lose. You're not going to lose that much weight. So those are things you can do. To visit the sick, take a little time off sometime. You got ants that have been rotting in these convalescent homes, you never go see them. You know, it's the saddest thing in the world is when we don't see our own. This woman wrote to me one time. She said, Mother, I have 9 children. They put me in a convalescent home, not one visits me. Oh, terrible. And sometimes we should go and visit those who nobody ever visits. To give counsel to those in doubt. There is no generation, I don't think, it's ever been worldwide that doesn't have people who question the faith, question the existence of God, question the goodness of God. We have many options. You work in an office, they won't let you put a crucifix on your desk. They won't let you do anything holy. But they may come over a cup of coffee and say, why do you believe all this stuff? And say, no, it's not stuff, it's real. God is real. He loves you and he loves me. Little things like that. The one that admonish sinners, if there's one sin today, it's a sin of omission. The sin of omission. We refuse to do what we should do. We refuse to correct those who are in gross sin and in danger of hell. We refuse. Why? We're afraid. We don't want to judge. Oh, don't let that judging business make a reason for you not to admonish. Don't take for granted that person in front of you even knows what he's doing is wrong. I mean, we have total, in many areas, absolutely total spiritual, gospel, and church teaching gone, all substituted with nonsense. And you can't say. One little girl came to me, she said, what's fornication? I said, are you living with someone? She said, yes. That's fornication. Really? I'm sorry, honey. Nobody told me. See? I admonished her. I said, you can't do that. I mean, your soul is pushing God away. And there are many, many, many reasons, and we all have to bear patiently with your family. The ones you love the most, your own flesh and blood, are the hardest to get along with. Why? Well, they never do what you want them to do. You're all cut from the same loaf, but you don't like each other. Why? See, because we don't understand each other. We spend half of our lives trying to make other people what we think they should be, but never working on ourselves. You know, the good Curievarius was a great one. He admonished. And Sister Agnes was telling one of the vice presidents today, did you ever hear Mother imitate the Curievarius? And he said, no. She said, it's quite something. I want her to say, shut up, will you? But she did, so. He said, well, show me what the Curia of ours would say. Well, the Curia had a very high pitched voice. And he would go, who are you people? You are going to hell. You are going to hell for all this dancing, for all this drunkenness, for all this terrible things you do every night. You're all going to hell. Oh, my God, I'm so sorry you're all going to hell. You don't love God. And he went on and on and on like this. Scared them to death. Why? Why do we need fear? Why can't we listen and say, I'm not happy. I'm not happy away from God. I'm not happy steeped in sin. I can do better. I can become a saint. See, and the cure in his high-pitched voice is for most people aggravating. Then he'd go on and he'd say, oh, my people, if you could see heaven, if you could see the glory of God, then you wouldn't sin anymore. And he'd go on for an hour like this. He converted 280,000 people by admonition, because he would cry big tears. One time a woman came, very famous actress, she came in a big carriage and the whole city was out to see her, and the cure went to the carriage, and as soon as she came out he started backing off. He said, Madame, I must leave you. The stench of your soul makes me vomit. And he turned around and walked away. She went off in a huff. But you see, I hope and prayed that at some point on her way in her big carriage, she thought about it. See, we play with fire. We play with dangerous things. We go where angels fear to tread, because we don't want to admonish. We want to be admonished. But if someone tells you this is a grave sin and please stop it, thank them. Please say thank you. Nobody told me. If I love you, and I do, I will always admonish you. I don't always say it right. I don't always say it kindly. And that's for my brother, sisters and brother priests and everybody else that should be, we should all be so close together. But I see the danger, and I want you all in heaven, all faithful sons and daughters to a wonderful, wonderful church. And just so you don't forget that I still have all my wits together, don't forget, this network and all the wonders it accomplishes by God's grace and providence is a part in all of you. So please be generous. We must go out into the highways and byways and touch the people who have no faith, little faith, or lost their faith. And those in jungles that are disheartened, and those in the highways and deserts of life who have no one to turn to, and those who don't even know there is a God, let alone one that loves them, to the children who are so abused they don't remember their mothers, to the single-parent families who are disheartened with the responsibility and the loneliness, to all those, we want to be a spiritual work of mercy. So write to me. Write to Mother Angelica, Irondale, Alabama, 35210, and let us work together, each one in our own way, to become holy. Holy as God is holy. Now let's pray for each other. We've been called by God from all eternity to be great. Let God do great things in you. That's my message for you tonight. Let us all work together. I love you. And Don't forget, God loves you infinite. Bye now.

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5: We recently sat down with Dr. Matthew Bunsen, Vice President and Editorial Director for EWTN News and co-anchor for EWTN's coverage of the beatification. He gave us a preview of the events, their significance for the church in the U.S., and what he is most looking forward to.
6: Well, that moment where the request is made that he be beatified, and then we have the affirmation basically from Pope Leo XIV via his representative, Cardinal Tagle, that he is officially beatified. And I say that because there have been these delays to the beatification. So it's a culmination in many ways of a long journey, not just for the cause of Fulton J. Sheen, but for all of us who have admired him for so long.
5: Yeah. And what have you personally admired most of him?
6: I think for Sheen, it's the clarity of his ability to communicate the love that he had for the faith, but he never watered it down. He is so beautifully orthodox in what he says, but he finds a way to communicate it in a way that anyone can follow. He told great stories, he told jokes, but there was always a purpose for it. It simply wasn't to entertain. He was somebody who understood all the means of communications to communicate the gospel, his love for Jesus Christ. For me, then, somebody who works in media, it's a reminder that we have to be good communicators, but we have to be faithful communicators.
5: What comes next for Archbishop Sheen on his path to sainthood?
6: We now have Blessed Fulton J. Sheen, which is something that we've been longing for. Now we have an opportunity to get to know him even more, to revere him, to appreciate him, certainly on the local level. We can't venerate him universally because he's not a saint yet. But to take these opportunities to continue to study his writings. We've talked about the fact that he was a prophet for the pro-life movement, but he was also a prophet for culture. And going back and understanding what he saw and then being able to communicate that to wider culture, the more we know of his writings and going back and appreciating those teachings, I think the more we can bring to bear, which I think is one of his great lessons for us today.
5: And are there any fruits that you're hoping to see either in the pro-life movement or in culture in general?
6: I think part of it is being aware that because Sheen was able to anticipate so many of the problems that we have today, to go back and recognize too that the teachings of the church also show us the risks ahead, but the antidotes. You know, she never gave a grumpy speech simply lamenting the ills of our time. He was very clear in laying them out, but then he always offered the solution, the antidote to our problems, and he did it with joy and humor. So the fruits of Sheen, let's embrace his humor, let's embrace his clarity, but above all, let's embrace his love for Christ and take that out into culture, which is so starved for it.
0: Few voices in the church have spoken with the clarity, conviction, and wisdom of Mother Angelica. 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
11: Well, good morning, everyone, and welcome to Women of Grace Live. I am Johnette Williams. I'm just delighted and happy to be with you today on this Wednesday in the Lord. You know what Wednesday is here on Women of Grace Live? It is the day that we dedicate to the weird and the wacky. Yes, it is. It's Wacky Wednesday on Women of Grace every Wednesday. And what do? We talk about some of the strange things that we see going on in our culture today, especially when it comes to the ideologies that are rampant here. That will take us away from the revealed truth of sacred scripture and the teachings of the church. It seems as though when people get desperate, or even when something just entices them because it sounds curious, they find themselves in deep spiritual trouble. And we don't want that to happen to you. So we offer this program every Wednesday. It's an opportunity for you to call us with your questions or comments, to ask questions regarding some of the things that you see. Today, however, we are not going to be taking calls. Sue Brinkman is with us, and we're going to be talking about some of the things. Catch-up. It's kind of like a catch-up day. There's so much that that Sue researches and provides for us at Women of Grace, and we don't often get a chance to delve into it deeply nor expansively like we would like to do. So today is one of those days when we're going to be doing precisely that. But I do want to remind you that you can go to our website, womenofgrace.com, and we have archived there over 1,600 questions and answers on the New Age that Sue has responded to throughout the many years that she has been with us. And these are categorized by topic, so you can search by topic, although there's always the most recent that come up first, but you can actually do a research on a particular topic area that you might be interested in or that you would have questions about, especially too if you want to share the article with somebody that you know is involved in some of those things. It's available for you at our website, womenofgrace.com. And we're in the process of kind of like updating our website. I'm really excited about the way that it's coming. It's a slow process, but it's coming beautifully. And you'll notice it when you go out there if you haven't been out there for a while. 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Become a mission partner, Women of Grace exclusive membership, and smack dab in the second line right there, dead center, is New Age Q&A. And if you click on that New Age Q&A, you're going to be taken to a landing page, and you're going to see that there are additional tiles there, and those tiles will take you to different opportunities underneath our New Age offerings. So there's Tune In on each Wacky Wednesday. There's Grace Under Fire, Exposing the Darkness. That is the podcast that Sue Brinkman does on the New Age. You'll see Resources for Spiritual Warfare, and then you'll see, and it's the first one, The image of a woman sitting in front of a computer. And the question is it Christian or New Age? And when you click on that, that is where you're going to find all of the wonderful articles that Sue has written for us. So it's really very, very easy, simplistic to use. Just get out to our website, womenofgrace.com, and let us know what you think about it as we're going through all of these revisions that are happening there. As I say, I'm excited about it. But I did mention to you that we do have a section there that talks about all of our upcoming events. And I do want to let you know that we've got upcoming events. We certainly do. And I am eager for you to check those out. You'll see some of them right there on the slideshow. Beginning May 5th, which is here, basically here, we want for you to join us for our beautiful Benedicta immersive that is online. The topic is Who is Woman? The Journey from Eve to Mary. It's being taught by Dr. Donald Wallenfang. So I invite you to check that out. It's not too late to sign up for it. You will be able to watch the lessons via your own comfort at home and your computer. There will be meetings on Thursday evenings from 6 to 7 where you will engage with Dr. Wallenfang, asking your questions and having an opportunity to enter into discussion with the other participants. So I want for you to check it out. That'll be a fantastic thing for you. In addition to that, we have another opportunity that's coming up June 7th. And this is a one-day Pentecost event taking place at St. Andrew the Apostle Catholic Church in Coriopolis, Pennsylvania. That's right outside of Pittsburgh. It's going to be it's going to be fantastic. Come, Holy Spirit, fill the hearts of your faithful is the theme for that event, and I'm going to be leading the women's track, and Mike Aquilina leading the men's, and we even have a Haitian Creole track. Father Pierre Franz will be leading the people through that particular track. Get all of the information and register right there at our website, womenofgrace.com. So as I say, all kinds of beautiful things. Also, I'm very excited about this. I am so excited. The second of our Moments with Mary study installment is ready. It's here, and we're going to be having an online course on Who is Mary? Excuse me. That's the first one. We have that one too. Moments with Mary. This is Mary through the eyes of the mystics. And it's a fascinating study, a beautiful study. We're going to be doing this, as I say, online, and also it's available in person for people that are going to be taking that. So just all kinds of stuff going on. I'll tell you, there's just no stopping Women of Grace. We continue to move forward, and we're very excited about it. And I just want for you to be a part of it. I really do. So if you've not taken our foundational study, please do. If you haven't taken a Moments with Mary study, do that as well. You know, we just are very eager for you to benefit by what the Holy Spirit is doing in the hearts of his daughters through our apostolic work at Women of Grace. So this is my personal invitation to you to get involved. So the Benedicta Institute for Women, of course, comes underneath Women of Grace, and that is our educational opportunity. We're going to be at Malvern in July. It's not too early to sign up. As a matter of fact, our director of marketing said that we have a number of people that have signed up already for that. That's going to be a beautiful experience. It's Hope for the Journey. That is the title of the theme for the weekend. We have Dr. Donald Wallenfang, who is going to be with us, Bishop William Walterscheid, who is the auxiliary bishop in the Diocese of Pittsburgh, Pennsylvania. He is our spiritual advisor. So we're going to have both of our academic advisor and our spiritual advisor with us presenting. I'm going to be there as well. And Kitty Cleveland is going to be with us. So it's going to be just a glorious time. So we invite you to check it all out there at our website, womenofgrace.com. You can register there. All of that good stuff happens. So, yeah, so here we are. Sue Brinkman is with us, and we have this beautiful opportunity to come together and talk about some of the strange things that we see. So, Sue, good morning, good morning, and welcome, welcome.
12: Oh, it's so good to be back. Thank you so much.
11: I know. It's been a long haul. Last week, of course, our time slot was preempted because of the death of Pope Francis, and then the masses, et cetera, that were being offered for him. So it is wonderful to have this opportunity to come back and get back into our little routine here. Now you hear the music. Just as soon as I introduce you, here's the music. That means we are going to a break. Remember, friends, we are not receiving any phone calls today, and we're not going to do social media either. This is going to be an opportunity for Sue to take us on a deep dive. We're going to be right back. More with Sue Brinkman on the other side of the break. Stay with us.

0: 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This study series unpacks the beauty and mystery of our Blessed Mother. 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We answer that very question and come to know our Blessed Mother as never before. 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
1: Hello, this is Father Philip Nolan. I'm from the Dominican province of St. Joseph, and I want to share with you a little of my love of Archbishop Fulton Sheen. Towards the end of his life, he wrote an autobiography called Treasure in Clay. I think that title shows us some of his holiness, that he knew he had received a great treasure in his Catholic life, in his life in service to the Church and his preaching, but that he had received that treasure in the clay of his humanity, of his weakness, of his need for the Lord. And so learning from him, we too realize we have received a treasure, this great gift of our faith, but in clay, in our weakness as needy people. And so looking to Fulton Sheen, we can learn what it means to be Christian, how much we need the Lord, but also how much we've received in his love.
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5: 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Also, Father Rob Hagen joins to talk to us about Father Bill Atkinson and his canonization cause.
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9: And there is the Wacky Wednesday music. Yes, indeed, it's Wednesday. Sue Brinkman is with us. We're going to be talking about some of the odd things that we see happening in the culture today. And typically at this moment in time, you know, I invite you to give us a call or to use social media to connect with us and ask a question or a comment. But not today. Today we are taking a deep dive into some of the topics that Sue has just been really anxious to share with us about. So let us, without further ado, let us go to our dear Sue Brinkman. Hey, Sue, how are you?
10: Oh, I thought you were going to rhyme it right then, and you didn't rhyme it. You were going to say we're going to go back to our dear Sue.
9: Our dear okay. Sue is here That's for right. you. Hip, oh, hip, hooray. Woohoo. How's that?
10: I love it. I totally love it. Off to a wacky start. That's what I like. Nice and wacky. Yeah, we do have some wacky stuff to talk about, too, today. I'm telling you, Johnette, the Maharishi effect has struck again.
9: Oh, dear me.
10: Yes.
9: Maybe you need to tell everybody about the original Maharishi effect. I mean, that goes all the way back to, I think, the First World's
10: Fair
9: or something.
10: And a brand new study just came out last week claiming once again that if a certain percentage of the population, it only has to be 1% or more, practices transcendental meditation, it can have a positive effect on society and reduce rates of crime and violence. This has been going on for 30, 40 years now. They keep coming out with the same thing. And it started by a man, big surprise, Maharishi Mahesh Yogi. He was best known as the guru to the Beatles. other famous people, you know, Shirley MacLaine and Joe Namath and that, and he kind of shot to fame in the 1960s, and he's the one who introduced TM to the West, and he made a fortune spreading this practice all around the world. This is just what he devoted his life to, was spreading transcendental meditation all over the world. So that's the Maharishi effect, is his claim that this can happen, that it can bring down the crime rates and the violence rates with just 1% or more. But also, you know, in this latest one, it's talking about stress, how stress levels are better. It can slow down aging in people now, Johnette. Slow down, Angel. If only it was that simple, right? Slow down, Angel. Aging, cognitive function increases. You know, I mean, he makes TM sound like, you know, just the eighth wonder of the world, if you really read these reports about this new study that just came out. And unfortunately, this study has the same problems that all the other studies have. First of all, the study was done by Maharishi University. So,
9: well, there you have it. No prejudice or bias there, right?
10: There we go. Bias right off the top. You got the bias now. But here they say that most of the people that were in the different control groups, most of them came from Fairfield, Iowa, which is where the Maharishi University is located. That city has an estimated 2,000 to 2,500 active meditators in their population of 10,000. And they've had that high degree for many decades, of course, because the university is there. So this means that Fairfield has anywhere from 20 to 25 times the necessary 1% of the population needed to create this ideal society without crime. So I went to crimegrade.org and I looked up the crime rates for Fairfield, Iowa. They get a D. They get a D for crime, with the rate of 40.11 instances per 1,000 residences. So crime grade summarizes, it says the D grade indicates that the rate of crime is higher than that of the average U.S. city. Fairfield ranks in the 17th percentile for safety, meaning it is safer than 17% of cities, but less safe than 83%. So I would say that's not working out too well for them. Once again, the Maharishi effect is just not there. And they keep coming up with this over and over and over again. They have there's other allegations that go against these TM studies. And this is also for years this has been going on. Allegations of suppression of negative evidence. They just cut out the stuff they don't like. Gross scientific incompetence in it. Lack of double-blind controls. Refusal to submit their raw data so that you can see, you know, did you take the data? Did you look at the data, read it correctly, and apply it correctly in this case? But they don't submit their data. See, this is all what's called methodology. This is all what goes into a study. And you have to check on all this stuff to make sure that it was, you know, correct if you're going to publish results like this. So it really is, there is no such thing as the Maharishi effect, Johnette. There is no such thing. It does not exist. It never has existed. If you want to bring down crime rates in your neighborhood, you should get probably more than 1%, but you should get a percentage of people in your neighborhood to pray to God. That's and become right. A more virtuous person who aspires to bring the love of Jesus Christ into the world. That's how you bring down crime rates, not by sitting around for 20 minutes twice a day with a blank mind. That's not going to do anything except maybe relax you for a few minutes. But the minute you snap out of it, you're right back to the same problems you had before. Whereas when we sit down and pray, we give our needs to someone who can do something about them and help us get out of our whatever fixes we might be in at the moment and help us with our problems, at least to be able to cope with them calmly and at peace. So much for the Maharishi effect that struck again, and once again, its little head got chopped off the minute it reappeared. but it's out there. It's all over the place. People can read it, and they'll think it's okay.
9: Well, you know, quite some time ago now, Time Magazine kind of did a study. You might recall the image that was on the cover of it. Sue, it was a woman that was in a yoga position, in the lotus position. And what they did is they kind of took a look at what is it that goes on when you practice transcendental meditation or when you pray. And basically, you know, what happens is the body goes into a natural kind of a peace, and it comes by way of the biochemicals that are emitted. And that biochemical reaction is what brings about that peace in transcendental meditation. But it's not a relationship with God. Now, we benefit the same way through prayer, but our prayer is something different than that, because we don't assume that that peace is some kind of contact with, you know, some kind of universal life force energy. We know that we are relating to a person, to God himself. And not only does our body cooperate with that, but also our soul does. And so we experience that peace that surpasses understanding. And it was a fascinating study, so we don't blank the mind. We enter into Christian meditation. We strive to use the faculties of the soul that God has given to us to enter into a deepening relationship with him. So, you know, you can't cuddle up to a life force energy. You know what I'm saying? But you can't have a personal relationship with a life force energy. But but with God, you have a relationship. And unlike the TM, where the peace dissipates, not with the situation that goes on with prayer. That peace follows you the whole way through. And it's interesting. Brain science shows so much, on the benefit of different kinds of things. So we really do need to pay attention.
10: In my book, A Catholic Guide to Mindfulness, which we carry that in our store, I slightly hear the work of Andrew Newberg, who's a neuroscientist at the University of Pennsylvania, mm-hmm. and he found that people who meditate, and this is from Franciscan nuns to Tibetan Buddhists, mm-hmm. go dark in the parietal lobe. That's the area of the brain that is related to sensory information, helps you to form your sense of self. And he found that in some cases of increased activity in that frontal lobe, which handle focused attention in a person who was praying intently while being, subject to study, and they had like different electrodes or whatever on their heads and mm-hmm. stuff, and they were studying their brain waves and that sort of thing. So all forms of meditation can alter the brain, just mindfulness. So that's the other thing here that they don't mention in this, is that it can affect the brains of people no matter what kind of meditation that you're in. But as far as impacting behavior, I don't see how TM is going to help impact somebody's behavior over what Christian meditation on the life of Christ and our active desire to imitate him. I don't see how that even comes close to being able to help society the way the Christian meditation could, because of what we're focused on. And we're focused on doing good. In TM, they're not focused on anything like that. They're just focused on making sure their mind is blank. And any thought that comes into it, they want to get rid of that thought. They make it go away.
9: Well, I was just going to say that, all of those religions, the Eastern religions, are focused on self. Christianity is focused on the other. And that's what makes the difference.
10: Exactly. And their forms of meditation, when we think of meditation here in the West, and I often ask this question when I'm speaking in that, I say to them, when you hear the word meditation, what is the first word that comes to your mind? And most of us here say what? Prayer. Mm-hmm. But in the East, that's what it means in the West. But in the East, it doesn't. It's a mental exercise.
9: That's right.
10: And it's done to induce an altered state, because they believe that we're all divine, and that in an altered state, you have a better chance of being enlightened about your inner divinity. And that's why they practice the way they do, with the mind blanking, the use of mantras. That's why they do that. Is because they want to be enlightened about their inner divinity. That's the purpose of it. So we don't have that purpose. And I think that as far as behavior and impacting people's behavior in a way that would affect the whole community, hands down, it's the Christian way. It's got to be the Christian way. It's logic. It's only logical that people who are focusing on imitating Jesus Christ, who came to earth to teach us how to love selflessly, obviously, we're the ones who would benefit from that meditation as far as behavioral changes. Yeah. So I don't know. The Maharishi effect, like I said, has been shot down. Hopefully it's going to keep its little ugly head hidden again for another 10 years until they come out with another study trying to tell us that, you know, if you do this, you're going to cut your crime rates, even though they need to work on their own backyard because they're – a D crime rating is pretty darn bad. I mean, you're talking Philadelphia here for a D crime rating. This is bad. So I think that they need to just might maybe stop this and stop trying to push the Maharishi effect, because it just isn't there and it's been disproven. It's almost like homeopathy. It's been disproven so many times, scientists don't want to study it anymore because it's a waste of time. It's already been proven.
9: You know, it's interesting because you talked a minute ago about virtue, and I was thinking to myself that so frequently, you know, we'll find that mental health counselors, et cetera, will recommend yoga. They'll recommend transcendental meditation. They'll recommend mindfulness. Rarely, only if they're a Christian, will they mention, you know, prayer. But there is a beautiful little sister, and I say little because she's little in stature. She's a Filipino woman, and she's just delightful in every way. Her name is Sister Gianna Cassino. And I interviewed her a couple of different times now, actually three times, on our television program. And friends, you can go out and you can just put in her last name, Cassino, just like, you know, in Las Vegas, and it will come up for you. She's done a lot. She is a mental health counselor, and she's done a lot of research, and her master's thesis was on the relationship between virtue and healing. And it's absolutely fantastic. And this is scientifically based, completely scientifically based, using the best means of research. You know, when you're researching things like this, unlike the study that you quoted, this had its control groups. It did the whole deal. You know, it was a random sampling of people, and it was not a homogeneic kind of a thing. And so I just thought it would be interesting. I'm just going to read a little bit from the introduction to her work. And she starts off this way: the perception of trauma, whether stemming from individual experiences or societal atrocities, creates devastating effects on the neural pathways, the body, and overall well-being of individuals, which is why, you know, mental health counselors will try to find modalities that will aid people in overcoming and kind of reconfiguring the way in which they think and the way in which they then subsequently act. It says, when individuals suffer in isolation, the neural system perceives a central experience that can factor into potential trauma becoming embedded trauma. And then she says, the effects of trauma, damaged relationships, and failures can thus lead to human languishing and suffering. It is not the trauma in itself, but the response to the trauma that can further lead to spiral effects of secondary stress and other disorders such as PTSD and depression. But then she goes on and she says, emerging research suggests that the cultivation of certain virtues such as compassion, kindness, forgiveness, patience, and gratitude unlocks neurobiological pathways to healing and recovery. And her paper goes into explaining and exploring the neurobiological mechanisms underlying those virtues and how they can be used, practicing the virtues can be used to bring about lasting and a profound impact on the trauma itself. Actually, in most cases, or in many cases, I should say, helping to resolve it completely. Isn't that fantastic?
10: That is really, would you say the names of the virtues again? Mm-hmm. Compassion, kindness, forgiveness.
9: Yes, yeah, so let me find them here. It's compassion cases, or in many cases, I should say, helping to resolve it completely. Isn't that fantastic?
10: That is really, would you say the names of the virtues again? Mm-hmm. Compassion, kindness, forgiveness.

0: root to our predominant fault, right?
1: You know? Okay, I'm seeing her out here. She does have books out here.
0: So yeah, she has children's books. And she's totally delightful. I was so happy to do the interview with her. I did four shows, or three shows, or two, I don't know how many. I did on that this particular topic, but then I also had her on with Dr. Robert Enright, who has the International Forgiveness Institute. And because that is one of the underlying virtues here. It's just fascinating study. And I wanted to end with this. I know we're going to a break and I'm digging through my Bible. One of these days I'm going to memorize where all of these books are in the Bible, but not today, obviously. In Philippians, think about that in light of Philippians 4, verse 8. Finally, brethren, whatever is true, whatever is honorable, whatever is just, whatever is pure, whatever is lovely, whatever is gracious, if there is any excellence, if there is anything worthy of praise, think about these things. Virtues. We're going to be right back. More with Sue Brinkman on the other side of the break. Stay with us.

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1: This is EWTN Daily Saint, where each story reminds us that holiness is possible in every age. Saint Pacificus was born Carlo Antonio Davini in San Severino, Marche, Italy. Orphaned as a child and raised by a harsh uncle, he studied with the Jesuits and was later ordained a Franciscan priest, serving as a preacher, teacher, and missionary. Around age 38, he was struck by serious illnesses that left him partially blind, deaf, and lame. For 30 years, he endured these painful, chronic conditions with remarkable patience, serving however he could. Often confined to his friary, Pacificus devoted himself to prayer, contemplation, and spiritual guidance. People sought his counsel, and he received supernatural graces to perform various miracles. He died in 1721 and was canonized in 1839. Large crowds attended his funeral, and miracles were reported at his grave. May the life of Saint Pacificus of San Severino inspire you to grow closer to Christ today. Saint Pacificus, pray for us. To sign up for the Daily Saint emails, please visit EWTN.com/Daily Saint.
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4: Welcome back, friends. You're listening to Women of Grace Live. I am Johnette Williams here with Sue Brinkman. It's Wednesday. Every Wednesday is Wacky Wednesday right here on Women of Grace Live, where we like to talk about all kinds of interesting things that are happening in the world today that we would put into the category of wacky. Some of the modalities and the ideologies that in certain ways, really, I think are being incited into our hearts and our minds that can lead us very far away from the revealed truth of sacred scripture and the teachings of the church. So prior to going to the break, Sue and I were talking about the surge once again that's taking place with transcendental meditation, and we were offering the Christian alternatives to that and really exploring the way in which the practice of virtue can change our neurobiological makeup, giving us new neuropathways that can lead to healing, especially from trauma and from very difficult circumstances that may have happened to us in our lives. So Sue, you know, there we are, and you know, there is one road that leads to the one who is the way, the truth, and the life, from whom all blessing flows, and that's our Lord Jesus Christ. So that's the way we want to go.
5: Absolutely. And there's so

0: so many counterfeits out there. We had a question come in not long ago about a woman named Sarah Hall, and she has these YouTube meditations on the healing of the Blessed Mother. And she wanted to know, is this New Age? Is it okay for Catholics to listen to this? Well, I went and checked out Sarah Hall. She's not only steeped in the New Age, she's a medium who channels spirits, which means that, you know, you can add a cult to her list of so-called qualifications here. None of what she has on YouTube, and you should see these things. These are very well done. They're beautiful. In the meditation, she describes, Hall uses this image of Our Lady of Grace. And what she's doing is she's using that image of Our Lady of Grace, and she's luring people into an altered state of consciousness. She's, you know, telling them, you know, bring the consciousness into your belly and let it rest there. And you're going to beginning to feel so calm, at peace. And now you're transforming into your inner child. Breathe deeply. This is what's on this tape. And she says, you're being lifted up in a cocoon of white light by a pair of soft, gentle arms. It's Mother Mary holding you close to her heart. It's just, when I saw it, I wanted to cry. Listen, she said, then becomes a perfect conduit of Mother Mary's healing energy. Your each and every particle has become an empty vessel through which the light, blue, intelligent energy of compassion and comfort rise through you. So in other words, you're supposedly channeling Mary in this meditation, or at least her energy. I looked at her other offerings, psychic protection with Archangel Michael, how to change your life with chakra clearing, the alchemist meditation for manifestation, grounding with the fairies meditation. This woman, she calls herself a spiritual teacher, an intuitive counselor. She's a healer, so-called angel therapy practitioner. The minute you hear that title, go in the opposite direction. She claims to specialize in communicating with angels and claims that when she was two, Our Lady appeared to her and gave her all these extrasensory abilities. And she began to channel at the age of 15, and she was very frightened by the gift that she spiraled, and she said, into a depression. And then one night, she said it was the darkest hour of her life, she called out to the angels, and it was Archangel Michael who appeared to her and filled her whole room with light and all this. Her videos are filled with distortions about angels, about Our Lady. Easily lead a poorly catechized Catholic into those practices. I could see it. I went and looked at these images. May God have mercy on me. I did look at them. I think they pose grave dangers to people's souls. They should not go anywhere near those, especially if they are not well catechized. They're not going to understand, first of all, that there's no such thing as an energy. They're not connecting to Mary's energy. What they're doing in here is they're channeling her. This is channeling. When you invite her into you, you know, this is channeling. You don't want to get involved in that, you know. But the thing that kind of got me is that, in essence, she should be ashamed of herself for profiting off of these false teachings that are nothing more really than a defamation of the sincerely held beliefs of, what, 1.2 billion people worldwide? She wants to make up her own religion. That's great. Be my guest, but leave my religion alone. Don't drag my religion into this.
1: It's so upsetting.
0: Yeah, very upsetting.
1: You know, and this is the thing, because we know that the saints, the angels do not operate, not the angels in heaven. And of course, once they fell out of heaven, Satan and his minions, they became demons. So when we use the word angel, we're always talking about the heavenly host, right? So when, you know, when we begin to hear people saying, well, it's this, it's that, and they're using these kinds of modalities, such as going into a trance and all of this business, you know that it's not Our Lady. You know it's not any of the saints. You know it's not Saint Michael or any of the other angels, because they will not operate like that. They will not, they will not go against the will of God. And he's already said that these kinds of things, mediumship, fortune tellers, etc., are an abomination to him.
0: Exactly. Deuteronomy 18:10. He comes right out and says it. So you're not supposed to be doing any of these things. Channeling spirits. Saints cannot be channeled. They're not going to agree to be channeled. The saints exist in heaven to praise and glorify God and his will. There's no way they're going to go against that. The angels exist solely to do the will of God, they are not going to go against his will. So you can automatically just exclude them right there. They're not in this. Whoever's you're channeling is not a saint, it's not an angel, and it's nobody connected to God. Because he's already said in Deuteronomy 18:10 that they are an abomination. Anyone who engages in these things are an abomination to them. So who else is left out there? Who else is left out there? It's the devil.
1: Mm-hmm.
0: That's the only other person out there who's capable of doing these things and so-called appearing to people and that sort of thing. I can just imagine who appeared to her in her room at the age of two to imbue her heart with her joy and love. And I mean, at the age of two, do you really remember stuff like that? I mean, I don't have memories from when I was 2 years old.
1: It's very questionable.
0: I don't know. Yeah, very questionable there. If at the age of two, I remember being afraid of airplanes because we lived near a naval air station and they would test these airplanes and they would sometimes fly over the house. And my earliest memory is running down the backyard. It was a hill, running down that hill, screaming for my mother because the plane had just flown over and scared me. And that is the earliest memory I have. And to this day, I have no fear of flying. You would think that I would be afraid of flying, and I'm not. But those jets would scare me. They would fly so over this house. Almost you could see the pilot sitting in the plane. So anyway, but I think I was four at that time. I was 4 years old then. I just don't think a person at the age of two is going to remember that. Now, okay, somebody might have appeared to her. Maybe that would have stuck in her mind. But the Blessed Mother's not going to do that. Mm-hmm. She's not going to do that. And then she cries out to the angels, and who she thinks is the archangel appeared to her and filled her room with light. Now, somebody who's not catechized is going to read that and think, oh, wow, that could happen to me too. Maybe that could happen to me too. Not realizing that this is not how it works. If the archangel is going to appear to somebody, he's going to appear with a message from God for this person, if he's going to do that, as the way, you know, the archangel Gabriel spoke to Our Lady, he would come and do that. Perhaps, but I don't think that Sarah Hall is in that league where angels are going to come and visit her. And I found there's a whole cottage industry out here in the New Age about these phony angels. Angels who, you know, appear to you in your dreams. They tell you how to get the love of your life and, you know, how to win the lottery and all this. I mean, silly stuff. Stuff that you and I would consider to be silly. Mm-hmm. When we're reading it, but people who aren't catechized, they don't know any better. They think a spirit guide is an angel. They have no idea that a spirit guide was, you know, theosophy. This is where this comes from. This is people who make the occult into a science. They think it's just like another science. So you have to be really careful with this kind of stuff. And unfortunately, with the internet and with social media, the YouTube videos and stuff, it's very easy to get led astray and to get led into these false religions that are out there, especially the worship of Qi and Ki, which is everywhere. It's everywhere. There's hundreds of different therapies and practices that are based on the existence of universal life force that science has never been able to substantiate exists, and they've been trying since the time of Sir Isaac Newton. I mean, they've been trying forever.
1: Yeah.
0: And it's just not there. That energy is not there. And how much is being based and founded upon this energy? So you have to be very, very careful. I was so grateful of the person who wrote about it. She obviously felt a check in the spirit that said, hey, I need to write and find out if this is true. And thankfully she did, because now we were able to get out there and warn other people, stay away from her videos. They're all over YouTube. She's got a lot of them out there. And you need to stay away from them. Christians do not need to have anything to do with that. They should not be listening to it.
1: Well, you know, it occurs to me too that, you know, and we've done a lot of research on a lot of things, and some of the research that we have done has been on the mystic saints. And I was mentioning that we've got a brand new study coming out on Mary, Our Blessed Lady, Moments with Mary, and it's Mary Through the Eyes of the Mystics. But whenever there was an apparition that reportedly was or supposedly was of Our Blessed Lady or any other saint, the church is very, very cautious, because the evil one can assume the appearance of any saint and even our Blessed Lady. And some of the great saints themselves oftentimes had that happen to them, only to discover that it was not Our Lady, it was not a saint, it was in fact the evil spirit taking on the guise of a saint. And I'm thinking of St. Catherine of Siena, I believe, once. She thought that it was Our Blessed Lady, but it was not Our Blessed Lady. So it's easy to get fooled, which is why the church is not quick to judge these apparitions, because one, it could be the imagination of the person. You know, they do psychological evaluations too to make sure that it's not coming from some kind of schizophrenic hallucination or something of that nature, and they also are very careful to hear what it is that supposedly that apparition is speaking, because is this in line with sacred scripture and the teachings of the church? If not, you can be assured of the fact that this is a demon taking on the guise of someone. And, you know, isn't that exactly what the evil one did in Genesis when we read about the temptation that went on with regard to Eve, and then she entices her husband into sinning too? The evil one takes on the guise of a serpent, you know, actually a dragon. And so, you know, we cannot be quick to judge that all of these kinds of things are authentic, because most of the time, they are not authentic.
0: Exactly. That's why I always say to people, look at the source. Check out your source first and foremost. The first thing I did when I got this email about this particular video was look up who Sarah Hall was.
1: Mm-hmm.
0: That's the very first thing I did. I didn't care
1: about
0: the video. First, I went to see, who is she? Who is this person? Always check out that tree. And I always base everything on that scripture of Jesus where he talks about the tree. A good tree gives good fruit. Look at that tree first. Who is that person? As soon as she told me her background, that she was a channeler, that she saw Mary at an early age, she's an intuitive counselor, she's an angel therapy practitioner, she specializes in communicating with angels. Right then and there were so many red flags. They were like flapping around in the wind like king-sized red sheets. I mean, this is – no. You knew right away. You didn't even have to go any further. Within 30 seconds, I knew that there was something definitely wrong with this. But I wanted to go, you know, look into it and publish a blog about it so other people could be warned. But – always go to the source of that information and check that out. That's the thing you need to do first, because that will often give you the answers. And then the next thing you do is you check out, okay, what is it that they're purporting to either be selling, or, you know, some kind of therapy that they're going to do? Check that out. What do they claim it does? And then go and look to see, what does the science say about what their claims are? Does the science say that therapy works for this, that, or the other thing? You got to be careful with alternatives. A lot of them come from a new age, the new age idea that you can heal yourself. Mm-hmm. You've got healing energy within yourself, or you can just hook up to a universal vibration or something, and you can then heal yourself. This is all new age thinking. You got to be very careful about this sort of thing. It's something that you have to be vigilant. I always tell people, if you don't want to have to do all the work that I do here, look all this stuff up, learn your faith.
1: Mm-hmm.
0: Learn your faith. Read your catechism. Read scripture. Read scripture. And understand your faith. Because when you do that, then you're going to be able to read something like this. And you'll know without having to go to our blog.
1: That might
0: put us out of business, Johnette. It might put us out of business. But okay. I'm okay with that, right?
1: And the blog is free, so we don't make any money on the blog. The blog costs us money.
0: It absolutely doesn't. But anyway, you see the point I'm making is that if you earn your faith, you'll be able to look at something right off the bat and say, oh, this is wrong. This is not good. God told us in such and such. And in fact, there's a whole section in the catechism, 2110, I think, to 2117 or 8. And it's all about these different things, all about it. These different, like, relying on talismans, good luck charms, superstition is in that section of the catechism. Just sit down and read that. You don't have to, like, memorize it, but sit down and at least familiarize yourself with it so that you'll know when you read something like this that this is something you need to stay away from. It gets into channeling, psychic stuff. We just really need to know your faith in order to be able to discern. You've got to learn how to discern. That's your best shot at this, rather than doing what I do, which is spending I don't know how many hours a week looking up all this stuff. I mean, and believe me, it's proliferating over the years since I started this for us back in 08, which is, I believe, when we began this blog, 08 or 09.
1: A long time ago.
0: Oh, my gosh, goodness. This has grown and grown and grown. It's proliferated since that time. A lot of it is alternatives. And a lot of it is this phony angels is a big thing. Angel card readings are a big thing out there. People get their angel cards read, which is really the equivalent of tarot. Mm-hmm. There's so much of this out there. Chi, ki, prana is everywhere. It's in everything. Vibrations, all kinds of learning secret things in order to save yourself. You know, kind of, what do we call that? Like the secret, the book, The Secret is
1: law of attraction,
0: potential movement, the law of attraction, that sort of thing, that you can use your mind to attract things to yourself. This is all new age.
1: Yes.
0: It's all new age. And
1: it's not new. I mean, these things have gone by different names throughout the years.
0: It absolutely has. It has. But like I said, that internet's got so much out there. We had another one write in about, is it, if I were to bury this crystal, can I bury a crystal? And just like they did on the Beverly Hills, the wives of Beverly, Real Housewives of Beverly Hills. She did this thing once on a show where she buried crystals, and she buried them in the direct light of a full moon, and then she did like five different things around these energies of the crystals. It was writing down your specific goals and the traits that you desire in the person that you love, then wait for a night when the moon's full, and when the night arrives, recite an incantation of your choice. This is paganism.
1: You know what amazes me? Oh, I'm sorry, Sue. What?
0: No, go ahead.
1: You know
0: go
1: what
0: ahead.
1: Amazes me, though, is people will spend all kinds of time doing all of these things. They will be very legalistic about the way in which the ritual is executed, right? They will be very studious in learning even more, but they won't spend time in front of the Blessed Sacrament at church. They won't spend time with rosary is in their hand praying. They won't spend time, attending Mass on Sunday. They won't spend time reading good literature that helps to shape our mind in a healthy way. You know, they won't do it, but they'll spend all that time doing these things. And it baffles me.
0: It does.
1: I think it's because, with these modalities, et cetera, and we were talking earlier on about the Eastern religions, being about the self, right, as opposed to being about the other, there's no real moral basis to these things, right? There's no sense of right or wrong. This is attractive. It gives the appearance of religion. Maybe you could say that the practices of some kind of an organized thought process or something, but it doesn't require anything of you.
0: Exactly. But they always, I'm telling you, they put it in very clever packaging. Like
1: yes,
0: this particular
1: do.
0: Story about the Real Housewives of Beverly Hills, they had somebody write in at the bottom of that story, they commented and they said that she had made this list of desirable traits in a man and put it somewhere, then promptly forgot about it. And a year later, she met a guy with the exact same traits she listed. And now she's a believer, in essentially what, the New Age creed known as the law of attraction, right? Now she's a believer. But even the most fundamental, basic understanding of the occult explains how that happened. The devil's more than capable of knowing what you wrote on that piece of paper.
1: Exactly.
0: He knows what you wrote, that's who you're looking for, and that you're going to bury these crystals in the full light of the moon and think these magical stuff can happen to me and make it manifest. And he trains a person. This is how he trains you to turn away from God, because then when you do meet somebody, he's going to make sure that person and yours cross paths and that sort of thing. He can do all that stuff. Mm-hmm. He's more than capable of that. He's a preternatural being. And that's mm-hmm. the other thing I think would help people if they understood their enemy. You know your enemy. They say that in the military, right? Know your enemy. You got to know what are his tactics? How does he work? This is how he works. He works by doing stuff like this. And that's how he trains you to turn away from reliance on God and toward reliance on yourself and or occult powers or these little talismans or whatever that you're using in order to make their dreams come true. And once he has them where he wants them, then he slowly begins to destroy that person and destroy their life. He always only looks like your best pal in the beginning, just to get you. And then he starts to pull the rug out from under you little by little by little until everything starts to fall apart. Why? Because that's who he is. He's destruction. That's all he cares about is destroying. He has no ounce of love. He doesn't care about you at all. All that he cares about is getting you away from God, because that's how he's getting back at God, by destroying you.
1: The greatest deception is that he deceives you into thinking that you are in control, but the fact of the matter is he is in control.
0: Exactly.
1: And it becomes obvious that he's in control of you. And that leads to the remedies that the church has to help us to get out of those fixes that we've gotten ourselves into. Well, the best way to stay out, to get out of those fixes is not to get into the fix and to stay away and to avoid. And that's what you help us to do, Sue, with all of your good research and keeping us very, very aware of what is happening. And we'll look forward to next week when we'll be together again. And friends, we are delighted that you could be with us today. We are with you Monday through Friday at this same time on this same station as we discuss issues of importance to your life and your faith. Signing off for now. God bless you. Be safe out there. Bye-bye now.
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5: When Jesus teaches, we are invited to ponder the unfathomable ways of God's justice and mercy. But these teachings are here for us only if we humble ourselves. But how do we do it? Find out next on Breaking the Bread. Echoing the complaint heard in last Sunday's readings, our first reading again presents a protest that God isn't fair. Why does he punish with death one who begins in virtue but ends up falling into iniquity, while granting life to the wicked one who turns away from sin? Jesus takes up the question in the parable in this Sunday's gospel. The first son represents the most serious sinners of Jesus' day, tax collectors and prostitutes, who by their sin at first refused to serve the Lord in his vineyard, the kingdom. At the preaching of John the Baptist, however, they repented and did what is right and just. The second son represents the leaders of Israel, who said that they would serve God in the vineyard, but then refused to believe John when he told them that they too must repent and produce good fruits as evidence of their repentance. Once again, this week's readings invite us to ponder the unfathomable ways of God's justice and mercy. He teaches his ways only to the humble, as we sing in this Sunday's psalm. And in the epistle, Paul presents Jesus as the model of that humility by which we come to know life's true path. Paul sings a beautiful hymn to the incarnation. Unlike Adam, the first man, who in his pride grasped at being God, the new Adam, Jesus, humbled himself to become a slave, obedient even unto death on the cross. In this, he has shown sinners, each and every one of us, the way back to the Father. We can only come to God to serve in his vineyard, the church, by having that same attitude as Christ. This is what Israel's leaders lacked. In their pride and vainglory, they presumed their superiority, that they had no further need to hear God's word or God's servants. But this ends up being the way to death. As God tells Ezekiel, we should always be emptying ourselves, seeking forgiveness for our sins and frailties, confessing on bended knee that God alone is Lord, to the glory of the Father, Son, and Holy Spirit. This is Scott Hahn for Breaking the Bread.
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8: 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Father Ricardo is a priest and parish pastor in the Archdiocese of Detroit. He also serves as a consultant to the Archdiocesan Department of Evangelism, Catechesis, and Schools. Father Ricardo completed his graduate studies at Sacred Heart Major Seminary in Detroit and the Gregorian University in Rome. He was ordained in 1996. This episode is entitled 2007, Mission Number 1. Today's show is program number 821. And now, here's Father John Ricardo. We hope you enjoy.
9: In the name of the Father, and the Son, and the Holy Spirit. Lord Jesus, we ask you tonight for the special grace to make known to us your Father. Help us not to know about him, but to meet him again, ever more deeply than we ever have. Help us to know our true identity as his adopted sons and daughters, and the wondrous freedom that brings. Give us confidence in him, in his love, and in his mercy. And all this we ask through Christ our Lord. Amen. In the name of the Father, the Son, and the Holy Spirit. I've said on a couple of occasions, I know at Mass on Sundays, that I really think it as a parish family, and again, a special welcome to those of you who aren't members of our parish yet, but we're glad to have you. That was my shameless plug for you to come join the parish, huh? I really think that we're on the verge of something pretty remarkable here. And I caution that by saying this parish from the beginning has been quite remarkable. It's always been known as a very warm parish, an incredibly giving parish. It's had a reputation from its founding of a number of different things which has led it to be well known in the Archdiocese. And certainly the things that I've seen in almost 3 years now that are most noteworthy are just this incredible outreach to the sick, to the suffering, and to those who are grieving. I just continue to be kind of floored by what I see poured out by people here. These and countless other graces are really tangible in this parish, and I know they're tangible to people who come and visit. I hear things all the time from those of you who are visiting with us tonight and just your experience of meeting my brothers and sisters here. So it's really been an honor and a privilege to just kind of sit back and be part of the last 3 years with all of you, and I'm thrilled to walk with you in the mission this year. Some of us know this, some of us maybe don't. We have an anniversary coming up. We will be 40 years old as a parish next June, June 28th to be exact. And anniversaries call for gifts. A couple celebrates 40 years of marriage, wedded bliss or endurance or whatever it is that got them there. And we honor them with gifts. 40 years of religious life, and we honor them with gifts. 40 years of priesthood, we honor them with gifts. 40 years of just living, and we honor them with gifts. Huh? You've made it to 40. Good for you. So our parish will turn 40 next year. We've got a celebration planned, or at least we're beginning on one. It'll be a great year for us as a parish. But I really think that just as we give gifts to those who are celebrating anniversaries, I think our Father wants to give us a gift. And I think it's been happening for a while, but I really sense, and I said at Mass not too long ago, that I think in the spiritual life, rather than go from point to point to point to point, we really just go deeper. God takes one point and he just keeps digging ever more deeply down. And I think that's the point that we're in as a parish. I think God wants to just burrow down as deep as he can for all of us to bring us into a greater experience of him. Just like Ken said, his dad is not an idea. You're not a concept. You're not a theory to live by. You're a person. Relationships with persons are always ongoing, or they're dead. They're always ongoing. The relationship that you have and I have with our Father is a relationship with an infinite person. Therefore, the opportunity for you and I to grow deeper, and obviously we all know him, or we wouldn't have come here, or most of us wouldn't have come here. Some of us were dragged here by our parents, but most of us wouldn't have come here, huh, if we didn't already know him. But regardless of that, God wants to take us deeper. And I think these three nights hopefully will be that for us, hopefully fueling us to do more things on our own so that we can help that to continue to grow. He wants to give us a greater confidence in him. He wants to give us a greater awareness of who he is, of our identity, of the reasons that we have to trust him, of his infinite mercy, and of the fact that he cares. That's what he wants to do. I think that's the grace that God wants to give to us. And it's with that in mind that the mission begins. Patty was talking about losing her dad this year. Some of you know that a little more than a year ago, I lost one of my best friends in my life. He was a Jesuit priest who knew literally everything about me. He was my confessor, my spiritual director, and one of my best friends. Father David Donovan was a truly great man, and I quote him all the time, even though you don't know it. And one of the things that he said that I'll never forget was that every priest really only has one homily. For good or for bad, that's all we got. We got one homily. You just keep getting it every Sunday. We just package it a little different, but it's the same thing. Those of you who teach, you're somewhat similar. There's a conviction that you have that you want to make sure that those that you're teaching come to understand. So you just keep hammering it over and over and over again. You burrow too, just like I do. Jesus is the priest. He's also the teacher, by the way. But he's the priest. And he also has only one homily. And his one homily is his Father. Everything he says and does is his Father. His Father's mercy, his Father's love, his Father's care, his Father's faithfulness. It's all he's got. It's why he came. Sometimes in the church, we get, I think, a little what I call Christocentric, which means Jesus becomes too much in the center. That might sound a little strange to some of us. But Jesus didn't come to bring us to him. We have to be careful that we don't stop with Jesus. That wasn't his intent. It wasn't the purpose for which he came. I think there's sometimes a little understanding that Jesus has not just come from somewhere, but from someone. And people argue all the time about what Jesus did and didn't know, or they try to argue about what he did and didn't know. But the one thing that's really clear in the Gospels is that Jesus knows two things. One, he's Son. And two, he has been sent. And he says it over and over and over. I'll just read you some of the scripture passages. Matthew 10:40 says, "He who receives you receives me, and he who receives me receives him who sent me." Matthew 11, verse 27 says, "No one knows the Son except the Father, and no one knows the Father except the Son, and anyone to whom the Son wishes to reveal him." Luke 10, verse 16 says, "He who hears you hears me." Kind of Luke's version of Matthew. "And he who rejects you rejects me. And he who rejects me rejects him who sent me." John 5, 23, "He who does not honor the Son does not honor the Father who sent him." John 5, 30, "I can do nothing on my own authority. As I hear, I judge, and my judgment is just, because I seek not my own will, but the will of him who sent me." John 5:37, "And the Father who sent me has borne witness to me." John 5:43, I have come in my Father's name, and you do not receive me. John 8:16, yet even if I do judge, my judgment's true. For it is not I alone who judge, but I and he who sent me. Good, you're getting on to this. This is great. John 8:18, I bear witness to myself, and the Father who sent me bears witness to me. John 8:29, and he who is with me, he's not left me alone, for I always do what is pleasing to him. And lastly, John 8:42, if God were your Father, you would love me. I came not of my own accord, but he sent me. So what's the point? The point is you can't stop with Jesus. Perhaps one of the most well-known scripture passages for many of us, though we may not be able to quote it chapter and verse, is again from John's Gospel. I am the way, the truth, and the life. It's a passage that's routinely heard at funerals. We'll hear it tomorrow at a funeral in this church as we say goodbye to yet another member of our community. Jesus is the way, the truth, and the life. You ever stop to ask the way where? Ever stop to ask what's he the truth about? Ever stop to ask whose life is he? Jesus is the way where? To the Father. That's where he's the way to. He's the truth about whom? He's the truth about the Father. Whose life is he? He's the Father's life, come to be offered to you and me so that all that the Father has can be ours. One of the mystics who I admire greatly and like to read once put it like this. She said, the reason the eternal Son of God became man was to bring us to the Father. The Father has sent the Son for a purpose. What's the purpose? I think in its simplest way, we can say this. The purpose for which the Father sent the Son was to bring you and me home. That's it. He came to bring us home. And home is not some place. Home is someone. Just like Ken's talking about his dad. When we lose the ones we love, who we grew up with, home is not quite home anymore. For Patty to go home, the building's there. The structure's there. My Father's gone. It's not home. Home is not a place. It's a person. The Father sent his Son to let us know we have a home. Second of all, we can get there regardless of what's in our past. Regardless of the fact we've ever even looked for it, we can get there. This sounds perhaps ridiculously simple, but sometimes simple's worth stating. This isn't home. This is okay. Some days it's downright good. Some days it's really lousy. But this isn't home. This isn't it. We are, and those of you who are visiting will be one day, parishioners at St. Anastasia. The word parishioner, or parish, comes from a Greek word which means exile, means stranger, sojourner, alien, not like the ones with the horns, but aliens who don't live in the land, they don't belong to the land where they live. That's what we are. Those of us who belong to St. Anastasia, we are exiles who regularly gather here every Sunday around this altar, gathered by our Father, to receive his love in his scriptures, in the Eucharist, in one another, and to be sent out to tell others about the one whose love we've met here, and we're going to do it until the day when he finally does bring us home. And that passage in John's Gospel that we'll hear tomorrow at Mass here for this funeral, and we hear in so many funerals, Jesus says, I have gone and will go to prepare a place for you, and then I will come back to take you with me, so that where you are, or where I am, you also may be. He wants to take us home. So that's what it means to be a parish. What does home consist of? John's Gospel says, God so loved the world that he gave his only Son, that whoever believes in him might not perish, but might have eternal life. For God sent the Son into the world, not to condemn the world, but that the world might be saved through him. So home has something to do with being saved and something to do with eternal life. What does it mean to be saved? Or what does it mean to have eternal life? We hear those questions all the time. Maybe we don't give them much thought. Ever been asked by someone, maybe think back to your college days, hey, you been saved? And you look at him and go, heck no, I'm Catholic, for crying out loud. What are you talking about? Salvation is a word whose roots mean, among other things, health, healthy, whole, put back together, restored. I find that helpful for me because otherwise salvation seems a little nebulous. Who doesn't want to be healthy? Who doesn't want to be whole? Who doesn't want to be put back together or all together? We may look all together, but we ain't all together. Just ask your spouse or your kids. They'll give you a better opinion. So what are the causes of our sicknesses? Well, aside from the sickness that is sin, we've got diseases and the like that take hold of us, can make us ill, and even like the case of the woman we'll bury tomorrow, take our lives here on earth. But physical pain, bad as it is, usually doesn't compare with emotional pain and psychological pain. And that pain, in one way or another, usually has to do with not being loved, not being accepted, not being welcomed, pouring yourself out to another only to have it not returned, making yourself vulnerable to somebody only to be laughed at. Might come from pouring yourself out to another only to have lost that other in death. Patty's going through it with her dad. Some of us are going through it with the loss of a child, a parent, a husband, or a wife, a good friend. The pain that's most intense in life, at least for most of us, is the pain that comes from broken relationships. And I think, at least my experience in my own life and my experience in working with people, perhaps the worst of pains, or at least the one that leaves the most profound wound, is a pain that comes from broken relationships, or if not broken, less than ideal relationships at home when we were growing up. So Jesus wants to heal that. You know how Jesus answers the question what it means to be saved? He has an answer. Or we could say he has an answer to eternal life. Eternal life, Jesus says, is this. Here's one of those fill in the blanks. According to Jesus, eternal life is blank. Silently, just think. Do you know the answer to that question? If not, it should be a little disturbing, because supposedly that's what we all want, eternal life. Jesus says eternal life is... How many would feel somewhat comfortable coming up here and telling everybody the answer to that? Yeah? One, two, three, four. All right. What is it? To know you. Eternal life is this. To know you, Father, the one true God, and Jesus Christ, whom you have sent. That's eternal life, to know God. Now, that's a problem, because that doesn't sound like eternal life to most of us. I was looking for a bit more. Eternal life is to know you, the one true God? I mean, what is that? But the problem is, for many of us, knowledge is, in our modern understanding, about data and information in our brain. But that's not knowledge. At least that's not a biblical understanding of knowledge. Flip to Genesis when you get home and look at Genesis, the story of Adam and Eve and Eve giving birth to Cain. Adam, the scripture says, knew Eve and she bore Cain. That's knowledge. All right? You got an image? Probably. That's knowledge. The point is, knowledge in scripture is relational. Always relational. It's not knowing about somebody. It's knowing someone. That's knowledge. So what Jesus is revealing to us is that the fullness of life, being healthy, being whole, being put back together, comes from being in a relationship. Just like Patty said, it's all, at the end of the day, it's all about relationships. We know this. This is how we live. We know it. Many of us, our experience in relationships has been so lousy that we've just accustomed ourselves to putting walls up because, doggone it, I'm not going to get hurt again. What do we get out of that? Nothing. Because I am made for friendship. That's how God constructed me. Because I'm made in the image and likeness of God. What is God? God is three. Father, Son, Holy Spirit. It's the most basic thing we can say about God. He's three. He is one eternal friendship. So for you to find happiness, you must be in friendship. You know, your Xbox can entertain you for a few hours, but sooner or later you need a friend, if nothing else, to say, hey, look what I can do with my Xbox. You know, my car's great. It can't love me. Only a friend can love me. Now, that can sound a little abstract, I know, for some of us. So try to think back. For some of us, it might be way back to high school. Some of us, it might be way, way back to high school. Remember the first time you became infatuated with somebody or fell in love with somebody? Everything changes, especially for boys, when they fall in love with someone. Son of a gun, they take a shower. It's amazing. It's like, wow, what's he doing? He combs his hair. He cares about what he wears. The posture changes, everything. You know, you kind of walk around like this. And you go, what's different? What's different? Somebody cares about you. That's what's different, right? Yeah, so when someone cares about you, your life changes radically. I got someone to live for. Someone might notice me today. You're living off in your own little world, you know, playing video games or doing whatever. Then all of a sudden, you met somebody and life changes. And everything is different. Just imagine what that would be like if the someone who you met was God. How many of us walk around like this simply because we know, not know about, we know, even more so than Ken knows about his dad and knows his dad's love for him and knows his dad's there for him. More so than that, how many of us walk around with more confidence than that, knowing that our Father in heaven, not just, you know, like is remotely interested in my life, might have a plan, you know, is there every once in a while when I call, is always, always, always thinking about me and is never disinterested. How many of us have that relationship with him? If the gifts make us as happy as they do in life, you're married and you got an incredible spouse, and she or he has made you as happy as you are. You've got a child who brings you as much joy as he or she does. You've got a friend who brightens up your life and has broken you out of isolation. You've got whatever relationship in your life that has so transformed you. Once you were just all alone, now there's someone to live for. If that person who's changed your life has done that as much as they have, it must logically be the case that the one who made that person must be able to do more. Must be. Because the person's the gift. God's the giver. St. Augustine, in a line I repeat all the time, perhaps too much for some of you, used to say that we're like brides who on the day after their wedding, they wake up and they just look at their ring. And they go, wow, that is a beautiful ring. And they forget the husband. That's just stupid. And yet, Augustine's point was, we do that all the time. Because the bridegroom is him. And he has given us remarkable gifts. Problem is, his gifts are so doggone good that they run the risk of eclipsing the giver. That's the challenge of having a God who is as good as our God is. He doesn't give junk. He gives great gifts. He gives fulfilling gifts. The risk in him giving us gifts that are as good as the ones he gives us, the husband you have, the wife you have, the friends you have, the children you have, the parents you have, whoever it is, the risk God took is that you might let the gift substitute for the giver. But the gift is just a gift. The giver's better. It must be the case that the giver's better because the giver made the gift. And that's what the mission's really all about. I am convinced that God is extending to us as a family an invitation from him, a grace, kind of early anniversary present, to come to know the giver. And you can say, you know the giver. Well, I hope so. I know the giver. But the giver's infinite, and there's always more to know. In marriage prep, we ask people all sorts of questions, you know, like, what are you afraid of? What are you most looking forward to? And the most honest answer I've ever heard from one of the guys in marriage prep was, I'm afraid I'm going to run out of things to talk about. I thought, man, I would be right with you. Like, it's year three and I'm out of things, you know? I got nothing left to say. Well, the advantage of being in a relationship with a person who is infinite is there's always more for him to reveal. There may not be more for me to say, but there's always more for him to reveal. And that's what he wants to do with us. Why is all this so important? What's in it for me? Put it that way. Everything is in it for me and for you. Because as we just said, you and I are made for relationships. It's the only thing in life that will ever satisfy you. We know this. They're difficult, they're challenging, they're vulnerable, they're risky. We get rejected, we get hurt, but they're the only thing that can satisfy us. And to be in a friendship with the Father who is love, okay, who is love, that changes everything. I know a number of you in this church right now who I know, because you've talked to me, have come to meet him, whether it's years ago or whether it's recently. You know him. You don't know about him. You know him, and everything is different. You can mark the calendar of your life and say, I once lived this way, I now live this way. I once knew about God, then I met him, and everything changed. I once lived in darkness. As a result of that, I now live in light. Every bit as much as the teenage boy was once walking around like this and then began to walk like this. Everything changed. Some of us haven't gotten there yet. These nights are an opportunity anyway to get there. The invitation's being extended to us to go deeper and to ask him into our lives. Don't get me wrong here. I don't at all want to give the impression that the answer to life is simply for you to pray. Someone wrote me not too long ago and basically accused me of that. That's not the point of life, okay? The point of life is two things, huh? To love the Lord with all our heart, mind, soul, and strength, and our neighbor. We need both. But tonight, anyway, we'll talk some more about loving our neighbor and how we can give back and what we can do tomorrow and Thursday. But tonight is just a night just to bask in what has to be an incredible reality when you ponder the fact that the creator of the universe actually wants a friendship with you. That's really kind of mind-boggling. Who am I? Who are you? That he would possibly care so much, not just to make us out of nothing, but to do all that he has done for us and to invite us into a relationship, a friendship, which changes everything. Who are we? And that's precisely what he's doing. And it's a friendship that death can't end because he's crushed death. I have a friend who can't die. And because he can't die, I won't either, nor will any of you. That's how much he loves us. The challenge for a lot of us, I know, is that we have a really terribly distorted image of God, at least particularly of God the Father. And that's for lots of reasons. Maybe you had a nun who taught you something wrong. It wasn't Sister Kay, but it was someone taught you something wrong. Priest looked at you badly. We drive more people out of the church just by looking at people badly, I'm convinced. Maybe your own earthly father did or said something that he shouldn't have done. Maybe we don't know the Bible. Who knows? But for many of us, we might see God as the last person we really want a relationship with, or perceive very little in it for us. He might seem anything from uninterested or asleep on the job to cruel, unfeeling, uncaring, some sort of tyrant. My favorite image is just kind of holding the anvil over our heads, just kind of following me through life, just waiting for me to mess up. One bad step, poof. That's not God. And it's important to understand that there is a demonic strategy in all that. The devil has a very vested interest in keeping us from really knowing the Father. The devil is the enemy of happiness. God is the happiest of all beings. The devil is the enemy of happiness. He knows what will make us happy. He knows that happiness consists in relationships. He is out to try to foil them. The devil has many names in Scripture. The names of the devil in Scripture are there to reveal his character. They tell us who he is and what he does. He's a liar, Jesus says. He's a thief. He's a seducer. Who he is more than anything is Satan. Satan means accuser. That's what he does. He accuses. Loves to accuse you and me. Loves to hold up in my mind all the things that I've done in my past. Pull out all the pictures that I want anybody else to see. The things that if you saw, you would run out of this church right now. That's what he likes to do. The devil's game is really simple. He just tries to get us into a hole where he can taunt us, where he can mock us, where he can humiliate us, where he can accuse you and me of all the stupid things, the willful things that we have done, which have caused us guilt, shame, whatever. But he first accuses the Father. That's what he really wants to do. And the first accusation, the one that started the whole mess that we're in, happened way back in Eden. When he accused God to the man and woman, he said, love you? He doesn't love you. If he loved you, you could eat from that. But he's holding out on you. He doesn't want to share everything that he has with you. He's keeping it for himself. He's a covetous God. He's a jealous God. He's not interested in sharing it with you. And the man and the woman believe that. And hence we've got us in the mess that we're in right now. And I don't know about you, but I hear that accusation all the time in my ears. The devil loves to just play on our experiences in life to accuse the Father. Lost a job, huh? Where's your good God now? And he cares. Child gets sick. Child dies. Father? Loving father? Would a loving father let his child get sick and die? Relationship goes sour. Make yourself vulnerable to someone and you get hurt. Good God? You must be joking. Father? Loving father? Would a loving father let his child get sick and die? Relationship goes sour.

He says every action, every word, everything reveals who the Father truly is. It reveals definitively to us he does care, he does love, he is involved, he is watching. You are far more important than you ever could have imagined. That's what he reveals. That's revealed definitively on the cross. That's the act which puts the end to all the devil's accusations. Doesn't love me? Ha! I can see it. That's why I have so many crucifixes in my house. I need to see his love, because quite frankly, I don't feel it very often in my life. In fact, I rarely feel it in my life. I have to see it. Pictures are worth 1,000 words? Absolutely. I need to see what love looks like. When disaster comes, when nothing's going right, when hardships are all around us, when all you've got is the cross, I need to see that he loves me. And he's shown us that he loves us in his gift upon the cross. But he also does it in his words. And the most powerful passage that I know in all the Bible that Jesus uses to tell us about the Father is that, the prodigal, hence the mission. Scripture is not the recording of history, or it's not merely the recording of history. It's revelation. We say that it's inspired, which means that the Holy Spirit breathed it to be written, okay? But to say that the scriptures are inspired also means that when we open it, it breathes back on me and on you. That's why it is so important to read the scriptures. Because every time I do, every time you do, he just breathes onto me. And we're assaulted and bombarded all the time by so many lies and so many accusations that I need truth to answer it. And the truth that's found in the story of the prodigal son is a lot better than anything we could have hoped for. Jesus has one homily, huh? All that he has to say is really this. Come to the Father. Come to the Father. Come to the Father. Come. Come to the Father. Come home. You can come home. I don't care what's in your past. You can come home. The door's always, always, always open. You can come home. And just like that teenager's life that changes when he or she begins to realize that there's someone out there thinking about him, so it all changes for us. We grow in a sense of identity, a true identity. Do you know who you are? Do you know who you are? You are a son of the King. That's who you are. And you're a daughter of the King. That's your identity. Everything else really means nothing. Clothes you wear, car you drive, music you listen to, where you live, doesn't mean anything. Many of us spend so much energy and time in our life trying either to find an identity or to create one, you could spare a lot of time and energy just by coming to know who you are. And who you are and who I am, as the Lord reveals it to us in Scripture, is you are a son of the King, and you're a daughter of the King. And when you know that, that brings incredible freedom, because once you know that, it really doesn't matter what anybody else thinks of you if the King is pleased and loves you. And he is pleased, and he does love you. That doesn't mean we don't have work to do, but he does love me as I am. He loves me. So the prodigal son. It's really not the prodigal son, huh? It's the prodigal father. The story really doesn't have anything to do about the son. The whole parable is about the father. Problem all the time. We see this picture, we hear this parable, you know, we're going to hear it at Mass, so Father Stanley or Father Thomas or myself or Deacon Ron, we stand up reading from the Holy Gospel according to Luke. Praise you, Lord Jesus Christ. We do all that stuff which we don't think about sometimes. And he said there was a man who had 2 sons, and we sit there and we go, oh, I know this one. It's too familiar. So I know it, so I start thinking, okay, who's playing today? I wonder if Oral Roberts is going to beat Oakland. Wouldn't it be something if Oakland beat Oral Roberts? Make it to the tournament? Second time in 3 years, they beat him? I mean, who knows? We just start daydreaming. So we have to remember that the scriptures are always new when we hear them. So we have to fight all the temptations that we have to tune them out and just to let the Lord speak. There was a man who had 2 sons. And the younger son said to his father, Father, give me the share of property that falls to me. What did the son just say to his dad? I wish you were dead. How do you get an inheritance? Someone dies. Patty's working on her father's trust because he's died. The younger son just said to his dad, Dad, I wish you were dead. I don't care about you.

0: Not in it for a relationship. All I want's what you got. You're a wealthy man. Give me what's coming to me. What you bring to my life really doesn't mean much. As a person, what you can make possible for me because of what you're going to leave to me, oh, that I like. Now, some of us are dads. Can you imagine your son coming home saying, "Dad, give me my share of the inheritance"? Wham! I don't think so. What's the father do? He divides his property and his living between his sons. Son just drives a stake into his father's heart. Says, "Dad, I don't give a flip about you. I wish you were out of my life." Whereas we'd get angry, or as we'd go into a rage, our father says, "Here, take it." So he does. Not many days later, the younger son gathered all he had and took his journey into a far country. And there he squandered his property in loose living. Now, this doesn't mean a whole lot to us because we move a lot. But this is a Jewish boy. This is akin to a good Jewish boy today living in Israel who decides he's going to take his father's incredibly wealthy inheritance. He's going to move over into Lebanon. He's going to spend his inheritance there. What have you done? You've just now not insulted only his father, you've insulted my homeland. You took our economy, which is some of the issues that we got in our state here, shipped it out to another economy. You're going to help their economy, whereas ours is going to suffer. So that's what he does. He moves into a foreign country and helps their economy. And his father's a wealthy man, so presumably it took some time to do this. This isn't, you know, he just went to Vegas, lost it all on a Friday night. This could have taken years, certainly at least months. Father's got everything, gives it to his son, loses it all. And when he'd spent everything, a great famine arose in that country, and he began to be in want. So what's he do? He goes and joins himself to one of the citizens of that country who sent him into his fields to feed swine. Who is this boy? He's a Jewish boy. He's lost everything he's got, and he's now feeding pigs. Jews don't eat pork. Think about this. The man has hired himself out as a slave to feed an animal he can't eat. That's pathetic. I'm giving food to a beast so the beast can live, but I can't eat you so that I can live, so I go hungry even as I hire myself to feed you, you unbearable thing you. You can't blow it worse than this. I don't care what you've done in your life, you can't blow it worse than this. The kid has squandered his whole father's inheritance. He's feeding an animal he can't eat. This is the epitome of sadness. Says he would have gladly have fed on the pods or filled his belly that the swine ate, but no one gave him anything. There's actually another way to translate that. There's a carob that they feed the swine with in the Holy Land, which actually has zero nutritional value. This is a great insight into sin. So he's feeding these carobs to this beast. But even if he were to eat the carobs, they wouldn't satisfy him because there's no nutrients in them. It's good for the pig, but it's not good for him. That's exactly what sin's like. You can have all that you want. It's never going to satisfy you. It just leaves you hungry. It looks so good, it tastes like sawdust. But when he came to himself, here's point number one, huh? Everything changes in life. What converts somebody? Miracles don't convert. Not most people. Disaster converts. A diagnosis of cancer converts. You've got 9 months to live, converts. This man, in this case, he's dying of hunger, and he converts. The beginning of conversion is, what am I doing here? Something's wrong. There's another place to go. What I'm doing isn't working. I need help. And that's where the boy is. So he says, "How many of my father's hired servants have bread enough and to spare? But here I perish with hunger." That's just a stupid situation. My dad's got all these servants at home. They're taken care of. I got nothing. What am I going to do? I'm going home. That's what I'm doing. I'm going home and hoping that he'll take me to work as one of his servants. So he says, "I will arise and go to my father, and I will say to him, 'Father, I have sinned against heaven and before you. I am no longer worthy to be called your son.'" treat me as one of your hired servants. So the son has had a crisis, he's in need, he realizes there's hope, and he rehearses a speech for when he meets his father. And he arose and came to his father. And now here's where all the insight that Jesus can give us about his father comes to the fore. While he was yet at a distance, his father saw him. This is a landowner, okay? That's the idea in the story. Probably on the top of a hill. So he lives on the top of a hill in the middle of a village. A couple hundred people in the village, 200, 300, 400, who knows? And he's on the top. Village has a road which goes from the entrance of the village to the father's house. He's a wealthy father. Most of the village works for him, is connected with him. The father, all day, ever since his son left, has been doing this, wondering if today is the day when my son's going to walk down the road. Every single day since the son packed up his inheritance and fled, the father's just been looking. And Jesus says, and when he saw him, he had compassion and ran. That's a line that doesn't mean much to us, I know, but Middle Eastern men don't run. Not wealthy men. Poor people run, slaves run, children run, men, they don't run. This father, Jesus says, ran. He runs to the end of the street where his son is, who has begun to come home. And Jesus says he embraced him and kissed him. So he starts walking towards his father's house. Problem is, as he's walking towards his father's house, Ken and Sig, who happen to live in the house closest towards the road, say, "Hey, Junior's home." And word begins to spread. Because they ain't watching TV. They're watching the road. "Hey, look who's home." And what do? They form a gauntlet. You know what a gauntlet is? We hear that expression all the time. He ran the gauntlet. Well, they really form a gauntlet. That's how they welcomed home someone who had offended everybody. What's a gauntlet? Townspeople line the road, both sides, with items. Indians used to do this to the Jesuit missionaries when they would martyr them. They would make them run from one point to the other. That's all they had to do. Just run from there to there. You get to there, we'll let you live. Don't worry about it. And as they would run, they would throw hatchets at them, tomahawks at them, axes at them, beat them with a stick, trip them. Once they were down, they begin to kick them, and they never made it from there to there. That's the gauntlet. That's what they're doing to this young boy. He has to run a gauntlet. Your father might be thrilled to see you, but we ain't thrilled to see you. So what does the father do? The father runs from the house to the end of the road and grabs his son. Why? Because if you're going to hit him, you have to first hit me. But no one will hit the father, because the father is the landowner. He's the one who everyone admires. He's the one who most of the people work for. So the father, who has been looking all day, every day, since his son left home, runs to the end of the road, sees his son, grabs his son, and then escorts his son home. That, my brothers and sisters, is your father. And he just walks up the village with his son or his daughter in his embrace and gets home. And no one dares to lay a hand on him. And then the son, he's got this carefully rehearsed speech, says, "Father, I have sinned against heaven and before you. I am no longer worthy to be called your son." Is that the speech that the son rehearsed? It's half the speech. The rest of it is, "I am no longer worthy to be called your son. Treat me as one of your hired servants." Father doesn't let him get that part out. He just cuts him off. "Father, I've sinned against heaven, against you. I'm no longer worthy to be called your son." End of that. Get the robes. Bring them in. Quick, put it on his shoulders. Why a robe? Robe's a symbol of honor, delight, prestige. Grab a ring, put it on his finger. Why a ring? Ring's a symbol of authority. It's the father's authority. Put shoes on his feet. Why shoes? It's one of the details I love in the Rembrandt's painting. One shoe's almost totally off. The other shoe's worn to the bone. This kid's been roughing it for some time. Father says, "Get the kid some shoes." Shoes are a luxury in the Middle East, first century. "We've been fattening up a calf out there." They don't eat meat like us, huh? "Fatten up a calf, kill the calf, because this son of mine was dead and he's alive. He was lost and has been found, which means we are going to have a party tonight. That's your father. Now, I get how after the kid hasn't been home for 3 months, 6 years, 10 years, who knows how long, that the father has a party when he comes home. This is what happens when we go to confession. I didn't go to confession for 10 years. It was easy at that moment to picture something like a party going on in heaven. It was harder to picture a party the next week when I was in confession, or a month later, or 2 months later, or the rest of my life ever since then, because I go to confession a lot, and I just can't figure out how God can get that excited about the fact that I've come home. I mean, I ran away yesterday, and I'm back again today, and he's like, hey, let's kill another pig. All right, this is great. Or another calf. I don't get that. There's a limit to my celebratory spirit. There is no limit to our Father's celebratory spirit. He just loves to have a party. And the occasion for his celebrations is you and me. That's our Father. Now his elder son was in the field. As he came and drew near to the house, he heard music and dancing. So he called one of the servants and asked, what's all this music and dancing about? And the servant says, your brother's home. You mean the one who offended Dad? The one who took all our property or all our inheritance and lived whatever kind of life? That jerk is home and they're having a party? You got to be kidding. Where's the reprimand? Where's the rebuke? Where's the outrage? What kind of father have I got that would welcome such a lout home? But he was angry and he refused to go into the party, which is offensive to the father, as the younger son saying to him some of the things that the younger son had said to him. Because now the father, who is the father in a very patriarchal culture, has to leave the house and go out to the older son and say, why aren't you coming in? Fathers don't do that with their sons. They don't say, hey, are you going to come in? It's the son's responsibility to come to the father and say, hey, Dad, what's going on? His father came out and entreated him, but he answered his father, behold, these many years I have served you, and I never disobeyed your command, yet you never gave me a kid that I might make merry with my friends. What's the problem? What's this kid think his relationship with his dad's all about? He thinks he's an employee. He thinks that's what life's about. Employee, employer. Quid pro quo, I'll do this, you do this for me. He's blind to the fact that what life is about is being in relationship with his father. Not his toys, or all that the father can give him or allow him to do, but the fact that his father gives him the gift of his friendship. But when this son of yours, note this son of yours, not my brother, this son of yours comes home, who has devoured your living with harlots, which we don't know, you killed the fatted calf for him. And he said to him, son, you are always with me, and everything I have is yours. Everything I have is yours. And the greatest thing that I have that I want to give you is me, a relationship with me. But you've missed it. You've been blind that whole time. But it was fitting to make merry and be glad, for this your brother was dead, and he's alive. He was lost and has been found, and we will celebrate. And the parable ends. The point of a parable is precisely the ending. Everything is set up for the ending. There is no ending to this parable. It's the only parable without an ending. Jesus tells it because some of the people are complaining about him. They're complaining about the fact that this man welcomes sinners and eats with them. In other words, they're complaining about the fact that God is far more merciful than they would like him to be. They want God to be harsh. They want God to be cruel. They want him with the anvil. They want him waiting to squish people. They want him the way Father Thomas and Father Stanley and I feel on Sundays underneath this light, especially at the 12:15 Mass, you know, when the light just shines through the glass and you feel like the little bug underneath the magnifying glass. That's what it feels like up here, trust me. Middle of January, we break out in a sweat. That's why. It's warm. That's what they wanted God to be like. We want God to do that. They object to the fact that he is merciful, but that's precisely who he is. He's rich in mercy. We want to be rich in some things, money, jewels, cars, whatever. God's just rich in mercy, loves to give it out, loves to bestow it on us. And the reason the parable has no ending is so that you and I and the Pharisees will end it. Will we come into the party? That's the point of the parable. Will we give thanks for the fact that our Father is so merciful and loves it when his children come home? That's the one who's inviting us into a friendship. That's the one who wants us to meet him. Ever more than we already have. Doesn't matter. The only way to do that is the same way we get a relationship with anybody else in life. You must spend time. So while in no way do I want to give the idea that all of life is about prayer, as Pope Benedict just said recently this past week, if you don't pray, you are quite simply dead. Prayer is not an option for a Christian, because life is about relationships, and not just with each other, but certainly with each other, but not just with each other, with him. And he's inviting us all ever deeper into that. And now it's just up to us to give it a shot and go a little deeper. That's why Lent has this tremendous season for us to spend more time in prayer, as well as in service to others, but more time in prayer too. We gotta love our neighbor, but we gotta come deeper into relationship with the friend. We'll talk more tomorrow and Thursday about how we can do that. We're gonna go into the social hall. I'd invite you, if you want to sit and talk about some of this, don't catch up. We can catch up on Sunday. If you want to talk, what's the Lord saying to you? That'd be great. We got tables in there for people just to relax. It's Lent, so the water's really good. Thursday, we're going to give you all dispensation. You can have some cookies. Oh, boy. And I'll fill my chalice real full with wine. I might even consecrate Barolo. Let's end with this. Charles de Foucauld wrote this prayer almost 100 years ago now. It's called the Prayer of Abandonment. It says this: Father, I abandon myself into your hands. Do with me whatever you will. Whatever you may do, I thank you. I am ready for all. I accept all. Let only your will be done in me and in all your creatures. I wish no more than this, O Lord. Into your hands I commend my soul. I offer it to you with all the love of my heart. For I love you, Lord, and so need to give myself, to surrender myself into your hands without reserve and with boundless confidence. For you are my Father. May Almighty God bless you, Father, Son, and Holy Spirit. Amen.
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0: It started like it does for many people. Question my faith and question authority. And I feel that the reason why I left was the draw of the world. The world was pulling me away. Some people would say, you know, Satan was working on me. He did not want me in church. He wanted me to be desperate. He wanted me to have the thoughts of suicide. I started to realize that a lot of the things that I experienced in my life were a result of my rebellion against God and against authority. Coming back to the church is the first step in healing from all of the hurts of the world. I went from being desperate and in despair to finding hope and encouragement for the future. I'm on God's team. I know who I belong to, and I know where I'm going, and there's nothing that can separate me from God's love.
1: Take another look at the Catholic Church. Visit CatholicsComeHome.org today.
2: Blessed are the poor in spirit, for theirs is the kingdom of heaven. Blessed are those who mourn, for they shall be comforted. Blessed are the meek, for they shall inherit the earth. Blessed are those who hunger and thirst after righteousness, for they shall be satisfied. Blessed are the merciful, for they shall obtain mercy. Blessed are the pure in heart, for they shall see God. Blessed are the peacemakers, for they shall be called sons of God. Blessed are those who are persecuted for righteousness' sake, for theirs is the kingdom of heaven. Blessed are you when men revile you and persecute you, and utter all kinds of evil against you falsely on my account. Rejoice and be glad, for your reward is great in heaven.
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13: This Sunday is the 26th Sunday of Ordinary Time. In it, we have a confrontation between Jesus and the chief priests and elders of the people. Jesus reveals to them, "Amen, I say to you, tax collectors and prostitutes are entering the kingdom of God before you." This must have astounded them as much as it astounds us today. How could tax collectors and prostitutes enter the kingdom of God before the chief priests and elders of God's holy people? Jesus says the answer is because they believed. They believed in St. John the Baptist when he came in the way of righteousness. They repented from their ways and followed what they saw as a truth open for them. And of course, this message is poignant. It comes just a few chapters before these same chief priests and elders will refuse to believe Jesus himself and crucify him. And so Jesus reveals that the true greatness of a person doesn't lie in their outward position. It lies in the disposition of their heart. And this is a challenge for us as well. Many Christians today seem to live their lives as if their friendships, their jobs, their health were enough to guarantee their relationship with God. We can have many things on the outside and sometimes very little on the inside. But Jesus is offering us something much more. He says to begin with the inside. Accept God's love for you deep in your heart. Form a real relationship with God, and then everything that you don't have seems to be of little account, and everything that you do have suddenly finds a new and higher purpose. One of the greatest messages of Christianity is that the greatness of a person is measured by love. And there is no greater way to love than by belief in God. Now is the time to begin again. Now is the time for faith.
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19: In the name of the Father, and of the Son, and of the Holy Spirit. Amen.
20: You expired, Jesus, but the source of life gushed forth for souls, and the ocean of mercy opened up for the whole world. O fount of life, unfathomable divine mercy, envelop the whole world and empty yourself out upon us.
18: O blood and water, which gush forth from the heart of Jesus as a fountain of mercy for us, I trust in you. O blood and water, which gush forth from the heart of Jesus as a fountain of mercy for us, I trust in you. O blood and water, which gush forth from the heart of Jesus as a fountain of mercy for us, I trust in you.
20: Our Father, who art in heaven, hallowed be thy name. Thy kingdom come. Thy will be done on earth as it is in heaven.
18: Give us this day our daily bread, and forgive us our trespasses, as we forgive those who trespass against us. And lead us not into temptation, but deliver us from evil. Amen.
20: Hail Mary, full of grace, the Lord is with you. Blessed are you among women, and blessed is the fruit of your womb, Jesus.
18: Holy Mary, Mother of God, pray for us sinners now and at the hour of our death. Amen.
20: I believe in God, the Father Almighty, creator of heaven and earth, and in Jesus Christ, his only Son, our Lord, who was conceived by the Holy Spirit, born of the Virgin Mary, suffered under Pontius Pilate, was crucified, died, and was buried. He descended into hell. On the third day, he rose again from the dead. He ascended into heaven and is seated at the right hand of God, the Father Almighty. From there, he will come to judge the living and the dead.
18: I believe in the Holy Spirit, the Holy Catholic Church, the communion of saints, the forgiveness of sins, the resurrection of the body, and life everlasting. Amen.
20: Eternal Father, I offer you the body and blood, soul and divinity of your dearly beloved Son, our Lord Jesus Christ, in atonement for our sins and those of the whole world. For the sake of his sorrowful passion,
18: have mercy on us and on the whole world.
20: For the sake of his sorrowful passion,
18: have mercy on us and on the whole world.
20: For the sake of his sorrowful passion,
18: have mercy on us and on the whole world.
20: For the sake of his sorrowful passion,
18: have mercy on us and on the whole world.
20: For the sake of his sorrowful passion,
18: have mercy on us and on the whole world.
20: For the sake of his sorrowful passion,
18: have mercy on us and on the whole world.
20: For the sake of his sorrowful passion,
18: have mercy on us and on the whole world.
20: For the sake of his sorrowful passion,
18: have mercy on us and on the whole world.
20: For the sake of his sorrowful passion,
18: have mercy on us and on the whole world.
20: For the sake of of his sorrowful passion,
18: have mercy on us and on the whole world.
20: Eternal Father, I offer you the body and blood, soul and divinity of your dearly beloved Son, our Lord Jesus Christ, in atonement for our sins and those of the whole world. For the sake of his sorrowful passion,
18: have mercy on us and on the whole world.
20: For the sake of his sorrowful passion,
18: have mercy on us and on the whole world.
20: For the sake of his sorrowful passion,
18: have mercy on us and on the whole world.
20: For the sake of his sorrowful passion,
18: have mercy on us and on the whole world.
20: For the sake of his sorrowful passion,
18: have mercy on us and on the whole world.
20: For the sake of his sorrowful passion,
18: have mercy on us and on the whole world.
20: For the sake of his sorrowful passion,
18: have mercy on us and on the whole world.
20: For the sake of his sorrowful passion,
18: have mercy on us and on the whole world.
20: For the sake of his sorrowful passion,
18: have mercy on us and on the whole world.
20: For the sake of his sorrowful passion,
18: have mercy on us and on the whole world.
20: Eternal Father, I offer you the body and blood, soul and divinity of your dearly beloved Son, our Lord Jesus Christ, in atonement for our sins and those of the whole world. For the sake of his sorrowful passion,
18: have mercy on us and on the whole world.
20: For the sake of his sorrowful passion,
18: have mercy on us and on the whole world.
20: For the sake of his sorrowful passion,
18: have mercy on us and on the whole world.
20: For the sake of his sorrowful passion,
18: have mercy on us and on the whole world.
20: For the sake of his sorrowful passion,
18: have mercy on us and on the whole world.
20: For the sake of his sorrowful passion,
18: have mercy on us and on the whole world.
20: For the sake of his sorrowful passion,
18: have mercy on us and on the whole world.
20: For the sake of his sorrowful passion,
18: have mercy on us and on the whole world.
20: For the sake of his sorrowful passion,
18: have mercy on us and on the whole world.
20: For the sake of his sorrowful passion,
18: have mercy on us and on the whole world.
20: Eternal Father, I offer you the body and blood, soul and divinity of your dearly beloved Son, our Lord Jesus Christ, in atonement for our sins and those of the whole world. For the sake of his sorrowful passion,
18: have mercy on us and on the whole world.
20: For the sake of his sorrowful passion,
18: have mercy on us and on the whole world.
20: For the sake of his sorrowful passion,
18: have mercy on us and on the whole world.
20: For the sake of his sorrowful passion,
18: have mercy on us and on the whole world.
20: For the sake of his sorrowful passion,
18: have mercy on us and on the whole world.
20: For the sake of his sorrowful passion,
18: have mercy on us and on the whole world.
20: For the sake of his sorrowful passion,
18: have mercy on us and on the whole world.
20: For the sake of his sorrowful passion,
18: have mercy on us and on the whole world.
20: For the sake of his sorrowful passion,
18: have mercy on us and on the whole world.
20: For the sake of his sorrowful passion,
18: have mercy on us and on the whole world.
20: Eternal Father, I offer you the body and blood, soul and divinity of your dearly beloved Son, our Lord Jesus Christ, in atonement for our sins and those of the whole world. For the sake of his sorrowful passion,
18: have mercy on us and on the whole world.
20: For the sake of his sorrowful passion,
18: have mercy on us and on the whole world.
20: For the sake of his sorrowful passion,
18: have mercy on us and on the whole world.
20: For the sake of his sorrowful passion,
18: have mercy on us and on the whole world.
20: For the sake of his sorrowful passion,
18: have mercy on us and on the whole world.
20: For the sake of his sorrowful passion,
18: have mercy on us and on the whole world.
20: For the sake of his sorrowful passion,
18: have mercy on us and on the whole world.
20: For the sake of his sorrowful passion,
18: have mercy on us and on the whole world.
20: For the sake of his sorrowful passion,
18: have mercy on us and on the whole world.
20: For the sake of his sorrowful passion,
18: have mercy on us and on the whole world. Holy God,
20: holy mighty one,
18: holy immortal one, have mercy on us and on the whole world. Holy God,
20: holy mighty one,
18: holy immortal one,
20: have mercy on us and on the whole world.
18: Holy God,
20: holy mighty one,
18: holy immortal one,
20: have mercy on us and on the whole world. Eternal God, in whom mercy is endless and the treasury of compassion inexhaustible, look kindly upon us and increase your mercy in us, that in difficult moments we might not despair nor become despondent, but with great confidence submit ourselves to your holy will, which is love and mercy itself.
19: In the name of the Father, and of the Son, and of the Holy Spirit. Amen.
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1: Welcome, friends. This is Peter Herbeck, your host, and I'm going to continue a theme that we've been touching on all week here, which is looking at the question of salvation and really celebrating and hopefully challenging ourselves to be able to lay hold of it at the level at which it burned in Jesus' heart, in the heart of the Father, and the burned in the heart of the saints. The deep sense and clarity, an awareness of the human condition, the eternal destiny of human beings, and that from the starting point, every single human being is born into sin. We call it original sin. We've been talking about it all week, dimensions of it, that we then live in a fallen world. So that's how the Christian understands the reality, the condition on the earth. There's lots of good on the earth. God's good creation. But it's fallen. And so we get from the apostles' warnings, be in the world, but don't be of the world. Be careful, be wise, be discerning about the world. John, the apostle in particular, touches on it. And he describes the world as having, you know, the lust of the flesh, the lust of the eyes, and the pride of life that kind of dominate the fallen dimension of God's good creation. That the human race often sees as attractive and glittering, and the real goal in life is to pursue those things and to have them and to possess them. It's part of the definition of happiness for so many in the world. The Christian has a renewed mind, animated by the Holy Spirit, by the teaching of the church, by the grace we're given, and the life, hopefully, that we're living, the grace that comes to us in the Word of God, knowing it, having our minds renewed, transformed, thinking like Jesus thinks, thinking like the apostles thought. And then with that renewed mind, we have a capacity now to measure things differently, to lay hold of the true value of things. Without that grace, without that renewed mind, I mean, it's everywhere you can see it. The human person miscalculates and overvalues all kinds of things and make a huge investment in things that are temporary. They may not be bad in themselves, but they become the ultimate thing the person wants to be invested in because they see it as greater than anything they see around them, let's say. So they make the great investment in it. But the Christian doesn't come to criticize the investment unless it's invested in something that's obviously bad. But the renewed mind is one that understands the limited value of that thing, the limited value of that created thing, that it's not going to satisfy that human heart, and it doesn't solve the problem. The deepest problem and even the deepest longing of that human heart. But often people say, well, look, I have this, and so many other people want what I have, and I see others who have it, and mine's even better than that. And then you have, what was it, Thomas Aquinas, who talked about in the different levels of happiness, the happiness of comparative advantage. Well, I'm happy because I got more than he's got or she's got. I have a bigger, more beautiful house. I've got the vacation house. I've got the big business that I built. And it's bigger than anybody else in town. So as I look at it, I'm doing great. And I feel great because I'm comparing myself to other people in part. That's part of what's there, just what the human mind and human heart does. You might have some real satisfaction in what you've done and what you've created. Nothing wrong with that. But then these things can become ultimate. You go back to Jesus' battle in the desert with the devil. When he came out of the River Jordan, he went right into the desert, led by the Holy Spirit, to expose the lies of the devil. And the devil's saying, look at the glitz of the world. Look at it all the kingdoms. You can have them. I can give them to you. And that's probably true. But at what cost? Jesus looks at all the kingdoms of the world, and he understands exactly how to evaluate it. He knows that all those kingdoms are destined to disappear. They're passing away. And the only kingdom that's worth being united to is his kingdom that will never pass away. And it's fool's gold the devil's trying to sell him. He's trying to seduce him into slavery like he does to other human beings who then get trapped and share in big portions of the kingdom the devil's talking about. And we think, I'm where the action is. My life has meaning. I'm powerful. I'm recognized. I'm somebody. There's great temptation in that. And actually, even in the good potential goodness of what's there, it's absolute foolishness if we don't see what we possess in the light of eternity. Because the only thing that is eternally valuable is what's going to pass into eternity. It's going to make it through the fire of judgment that comes at the end when Jesus comes again. C.S. Lewis, I think I mentioned a week or two ago, he had something like, whatever is not eternal is eternally out of date or is like eternally useless. That's worth meditating on. What's going to last forever? Where's the great investment? What is the best investment for me personally? Well, the best investment is to pass from death to life and enter into glory and live in the presence of God from all eternity. The other option is horrific. The Christian has a renewed mind, enabling the person to make proper valuations. There are goods of the earth that are good to have, good to possess, good to share with others, but we hold them lightly. And they certainly don't define us, ultimately. We may be recognized for things we've accomplished and done and totally okay. But at the end of the day, nothing is greater, nothing is of greater value, nothing is more permanent and truly valuable than who you actually are in the eyes of God, who God made you, what God says about you. When you're sharing in his life, we bear the image of God, and our value is so extraordinary. Literally, God made everything in the universe for his children. And our value comes from being made by God, being known by God, being loved by God, being saved by God. That's the foundation of our identity, the foundation of our meaning, and the gift of new life is, without question, the greatest thing any human being could possess or be possessed by. The life of God. This is why even when we die, we may be the last days of our life, maybe we're battling terminal illness and there's a lot to be sad about. A lot of pain, a lot of tears. But in the midst of it, no matter what we're suffering, no matter what we're up against, even another level of suffering, being martyrs, being rejected, being despised, being hated because of what you believe, what we see in Jesus, what we see in the apostles, what we see in so many of the saints is the reality of those experiences and how difficult they are. But underneath the pain, the suffering, the loss is an abiding joy, a deep sense of meaning, a living hope, an eye for eternity, an understanding of who we are. Because we know, even though our body's fading away, all is not lost. Even if all my dreams didn't come true and I'm sad, I'm hurting, because I'm leaving too early, I want to be more with my kids and my grandkids. Totally understandable, and it's sad and it hurts, but that's the reality of death. That's the consequence of sin in the world. That's the nastiness of the devil. That's the terrible reality of the consequences of sin, which is death. But death has lost its sting. It doesn't have its claim ultimately anymore. It's pain. It's temporary. And when we understand and we're living a life as a Christian with a renewed mind, through trial, difficulty, suffering, the challenges of life, it's critical for us. This is why being alive in the church, participating in the life of the church, regular reception of the sacraments, confession, reading the Bible daily, reading the lives of the saints, engaging in communion and mission together with other people, sharing life together, praying for each other, loving each other, going on mission together, all these kinds of things. They keep us alive. They take us deeper and deeper into a more full, a fuller and sort of transformed understanding of who we are, our great value. In the end, what we long to hear the most, even if we're not paying attention to it now, is not the celebration by the world, not Oscars and trophies and people think we're great because of what we created or whatever. These things are okay, but they're just on a whole nother level. It's knowing that we're children of God, that we know this is all passing, and that we know where we're going, and we know who we are. We know who we are. We know when we see the valuable things in life go away as we're dying, the things we once valued so greatly we get stripped of. All that stripping away, the layers, what it does for the believer is it strips us down to the core, to the inestimable value of the indwelling presence of God in your life. You are a child of God. You're of infinite value. You're going to live forever. You're going to join the life of the saints. You're going to enter the presence of God the Father, God the Son, and the Holy Spirit. You're going to see loved ones who died in the Lord. You're going to be taken up into glory because you were made for glory. And Jesus came to rescue you, to bring you into not a halfway step or a lie, but into the fullness of what you were made for. Wow, thanks be to God. Hope you can join me tomorrow.
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6: everyone. This is Father Gerald Murray. We will soon have the beatification of Fulton J. Sheen. He was a great missionary of the church. In 1950, he was made the national director for the Society for the Propagation of the Faith in the United States. He raised millions of dollars to promote the missionary work of the church. In his autobiography, Treasure in Clay, he wrote the following: "The world to me was suffering from two kinds of hunger. Our Western world, with its affluence, was suffering from hunger of the spirit. The rest of the world, from hunger of bread." He then continued, as national director, he had the opportunity to see that Christian salvation has both an earthly and a historical dimension, that the conversion of a single soul may not be alienated from the promotion of human rights as required by the gospel, which is central to our ministry. So Bishop Sheen was very influential in bringing the gospel to the world through television and radio, through his writings, through his work as the director of the Society for the Propagation of the Faith, to his visits to mission lands, and he always saw that Christian charity and Christian evangelization go together. The same message applies to our lives. We must show the love of Christ to our neighbor, not simply by faith, to his visits to mission lands, and he always saw that Christian charity and Christian evangelization go together. The same message applies to our lives. We must show the love

0: The Luminous Mysteries of the Holy Rosary with Mother Angelica and the nuns of Our Lady of the Angels Monastery.
1: In the name of the Father, and of the Son, and of the Holy Spirit.
2: Amen.
1: I believe in God, the Father Almighty, creator of heaven and earth, and in Jesus Christ, his only Son, our Lord, who was conceived by the Holy Spirit, born of the Virgin Mary, suffered under Pontius Pilate, was crucified, died, and was buried. He descended into hell. The third day he rose again from the dead. He ascended into heaven and sits at the right hand of God, the Father Almighty, from whence he shall come to judge the living and the dead.

0: Our Father, who art in heaven, hallowed be thy name. Thy kingdom come, thy will be done, on earth as it is in heaven.
1: Give us this day our daily bread, and forgive us our trespasses, as we forgive those who trespass against us. And lead us not into temptation, but deliver us from evil. Amen.
0: Hail Mary, full of grace, the Lord is with thee. Blessed art thou among women, and blessed is the fruit of thy womb, Jesus.
1: Holy Mary, Mother of God, pray for us sinners now and at the hour of our death. Amen.
0: Hail Mary, full of grace, the Lord is with thee. Blessed art thou among women, and blessed is the fruit of thy womb, Jesus.
1: Holy
0: Mary, full of grace, the Lord is with thee. Blessed art thou amongst women, and blessed is the fruit of thy womb, Jesus.
1: Holy Mary, Mother of God, pray for us sinners now and at the hour of our death. Amen.
0: Glory be to the Father, and to the Son, and to the Holy Spirit.
1: As it was in the beginning, is now, and ever shall be, world without end.
0: The first luminous mystery, the baptism of Christ in the Jordan.
2: When Jesus stood in the Jordan to be baptized by John, the Spirit hovered over him. He was anointed by the Spirit as Redeemer and Savior.
0: Our Father, who art in heaven, hallowed be thy name. Thy kingdom come, thy will be done on earth as it is in heaven.
1: Give us
0: of grace, the Lord is with thee. Blessed art thou amongst the women, and blessed is the fruit of thy womb, Jesus.
1: Holy Mary, Mother of God, pray for us sinners now and at the hour of our death. Amen.
0: Hail Mary, full of grace, the Lord is with thee. Blessed art thou amongst women, and blessed is the fruit of thy womb, Jesus.

0: the Lord is with thee. Blessed art thou amongst women, and blessed is the fruit of thy womb, Jesus.
1: Holy Mary, Mother of God, pray for us sinners now and at the hour of our death. Amen.
0: Hail Mary, full of grace, the Lord is with thee.

0: women, and blessed is the fruit of thy womb, Jesus.
1: Holy Mary, Mother of God, pray for us sinners now and at the hour of our death. Amen.
0: Hail Mary, full of grace, the Lord is with thee. Blessed art thou amongst women, and blessed is the fruit of thy womb, Jesus.
1: Holy Mary, Mother of God, pray for us sinners now and at the hour of our death. Amen.
0: Hail Mary, full of grace, the Lord is with thee. Blessed art thou amongst women, and blessed is the fruit of thy womb, Jesus.
1: Holy Mary, Mother of God,
0: full of grace, the Lord is with thee. Blessed art thou amongst women, and blessed is the fruit of thy womb.

0: of grace, the Lord is with thee. Blessed art thou amongst women, and blessed is the fruit of thy womb, Jesus.
1: Holy Mary, Mother of God, pray for us sinners now and at the hour of our death. Amen.
0: Hail Mary, full of grace, the Lord is with thee. Blessed art thou among women, and blessed is the fruit of thy womb, Jesus.
1: Holy Mary, Mother of God, pray for us sinners now and at the hour of our death. Amen.
0: Glory be to the Father, and to the Son, and to the Holy Spirit.
1: As it was in the beginning, is now, and ever shall be, world without end. Amen.
0: O my Jesus,
1: forgive us our sins, save us from the fires of hell, lead all souls to heaven,
0: the second luminous mystery, the wedding feast of Cana.
2: At the wedding feast of Cana, Jesus began his public life by changing water into wine, and he ended it by changing bread and wine into his body and blood.
0: Our Father, who art in heaven, hallowed be thy name. Thy kingdom come, thy will be done on earth as it is in heaven.
1: Give us

0: full of grace, the Lord is with thee. Blessed art thou among women, and blessed is the fruit of thy womb, Jesus.
1: Holy Mary, Mother of God, pray for us sinners now and at the hour of our death. Amen.
0: Hail Mary, full of grace, the Lord is with thee. Blessed art thou amongst women, and blessed is the fruit of thy womb, Jesus.
1: Holy Mary, Mother of God, pray for us sinners now and at the hour of our death. Amen.
0: Hail Mary, full of grace, the Lord is with thee. Blessed art thou among women, and blessed is the fruit of thy womb, Jesus.
1: Holy Mary, Mother of God, pray for us sinners now and at the hour of our death. Amen.
0: Hail Mary, full of grace, the Lord is with thee. Blessed art thou amongst women, and blessed is the fruit of thy womb, Jesus.
1: Holy Mary, Mother of God, pray for us sinners.
0: Hail Mary, full of grace, the Lord is with thee. Blessed art thou among women, and blessed is the fruit of thy womb, Jesus.
1: Holy Mary, Mother of God, pray for us sinners now and at the hour of our death. Amen.
0: Hail Mary, full of grace, the Lord is with thee. Blessed art thou amongst women, and blessed is the fruit of thy womb, Jesus.

0: fruit of thy womb, Jesus.
1: Holy Mary, Mother of God, pray for us sinners now and at the hour of our death. Amen.
0: Hail Mary, full of grace, the Lord is with thee. Blessed art thou amongst women, and blessed is the fruit of thy womb, Jesus. Hail Mary, full of grace, the Lord is with thee. Blessed art thou among women, and blessed is the fruit of thy womb, Jesus.
1: Holy Mary, Mother of God, pray for us sinners now and at the hour of our death. Amen.
0: Hail Mary, full of grace, the Lord is with thee. Blessed art thou among women, and blessed is the fruit of thy womb, Jesus.
1: Holy Mary, Mother of God, pray for us sinners, now and at the hour of our death. Amen.
0: Glory be to the Father, and to the Son, and to the Holy Spirit.
1: As it was in the beginning, is now, and ever shall be, world without end. Amen.
0: O my Jesus,
1: forgive us our sins, save us from the fires of hell, and lead all souls to heaven, especially those who most need mercy.
0: The third luminous mystery, the announcement of the kingdom.
2: Infinite holiness made himself available and approachable to sinful creatures. The touch of his hand sent healing power through their bodies, exalted their souls, and made them seek only the kingdom.
0: Our Father, who art in heaven, hallowed be thy name. Thy kingdom come, thy will be done on earth as it is in heaven.
1: Give us this day our daily bread, and forgive us our trespasses, as we forgive those who trespass against us. And lead us not into temptation, but deliver us from evil. Amen.
0: Hail Mary, full of grace, the Lord is with thee. Blessed art thou among women, and blessed is the fruit of thy womb, Jesus.
1: Holy Mary, Mother of God, pray for us sinners now and at the hour of our death. Amen.
0: Hail Mary, full of grace, the Lord is with thee. Blessed art thou among women, and blessed is the fruit of thy womb, Jesus.
1: Holy Mary,
0: Hail Mary, full of grace, the Lord is with thee. Blessed art thou among women, and blessed is the fruit of thy womb, Jesus.
1: Holy Mary, Mother of God, pray for us sinners now and at the hour of our death. Amen.
0: Hail Mary, full of grace, the Lord is with thee. Blessed art thou among women, and blessed is the fruit of thy womb, Jesus.
1: Holy Mary, Mother of God, pray for us sinners, now and at the hour of our death. Amen.
0: Hail Mary, full of grace, the Lord is with thee. Blessed art thou amongst women, and blessed is the fruit of thy womb, Jesus.

0: is with thee. Blessed art thou amongst women, and blessed is the fruit of thy womb, Jesus.
1: Holy Mary, Mother of God, pray for us sinners now and at the hour of our death. Amen.
0: Hail Mary, full of grace, the Lord is with thee. Blessed art thou amongst women, and blessed is the fruit of thy womb, Jesus.
1: Holy Mary, Mother of God, pray for us sinners now and at the hour of our death. Amen.
0: Hail Mary, full of grace, the Lord is with thee. Blessed art thou among women, and blessed is the fruit of thy womb, Jesus.

0: women, and blessed is the fruit of thy womb, Jesus.
1: Holy Mary, Mother of God, pray for us sinners now and at the hour of our death. Amen.
0: Glory be to the Father, and to the Son, and to the Holy Spirit. Jesus,
1: forgive us our sins, save us from the fires now, and lead all souls to heaven, especially those who most need thy mercy.
0: The fourth luminous mystery, the Transfiguration.
2: The Holy Spirit gives us power to be transformed into Jesus, so that one day the Father will look at each soul and say, "This is my Son. This is my image."
0: Our Father, who art in heaven, hallowed be thy name. Thy kingdom come, thy will be done on earth as it is in heaven.
1: Give us this day our daily bread, and forgive us our trespasses, as we forgive those who trespass against us. And lead us not into temptation, but deliver us from evil.
0: Amen. Hail Mary, full of grace, the Lord is with thee. Blessed art thou among women, and blessed is the fruit of thy womb, Jesus.
1: Holy Mary, Mother of God, pray for us sinners now and at the hour of our death. Amen.
0: Hail Mary, full of grace, the Lord is with thee. Blessed art thou amongst women, and blessed is the fruit of thy womb, Jesus.
1: Holy Mary, Mother of God, pray for us sinners now and at the hour of our death. Amen.
0: Hail Mary, full of grace, the Lord is with thee. Blessed art thou amongst women, and blessed is the fruit of thy womb, Jesus.
1: Holy Mary, Mother of God, pray for us sinners now and at the hour of our death. Amen.
0: Hail Mary, full of grace, the Lord is with thee. Blessed art thou among women, and blessed is the fruit of thy womb, Jesus.
1: Holy Mary, Mother of God, pray for us sinners now and at the hour of our death. Amen.
0: Hail Mary, full of grace, the Lord is with thee. Blessed art thou among women, and blessed is the fruit of thy womb, Jesus.

0: blessed is the fruit of thy womb, Jesus.
1: Holy Mary, Mother of God, pray for us sinners now and at the hour of our death. Amen.
0: Hail Mary, full of grace, the Lord is with thee. Blessed art thou among women, and blessed is the fruit of thy womb.

0: Jesus, the Lord is with thee. Blessed art thou amongst women, and blessed is the fruit of thy womb, Jesus.
1: Holy Mary, Mother of God, pray for us sinners now and at the hour of our death. Amen.
0: Hail Mary, full of grace, the Lord is with thee. Blessed art thou amongst women, and blessed is the fruit of thy womb, Jesus.
1: Holy Mary,
0: Hail Mary, full of grace, the Lord is with thee. Blessed art thou amongst women, and blessed is the fruit of thy womb, Jesus.
1: Holy Mary, Mother of God, pray for us sinners now and at the hour of our death. Amen.
0: Glory be to the Father, and to the Son, and to the Holy Spirit.
1: As it was in the beginning, is now, and ever shall be.
0: Jesus.
1: Forgive us our sins, save us from the fires of hell, and lead all souls to heaven, especially those who most need thy mercy.
0: The fifth luminous mystery, the institution of the Eucharist.
2: We see your face at the Last Supper, Lord Jesus, as you looked up to heaven to the Father who sent you and gave him thanks and praise. Your word changes what was created into the uncreated, the finite into the infinite.
0: Our Father, who art in heaven, hallowed be thy name. Thy kingdom come, thy will be done on earth as it is in heaven.
1: Give us

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Blessed art thou among women, and blessed is the fruit of thy womb, Jesus.

0: thou amongst women, and blessed is the fruit of thy womb, Jesus.
1: Holy Mary, Mother of God, pray for us sinners now and at the hour of our death. Amen.
0: Hail Mary, full of grace, the Lord is with thee. Blessed art thou among women, and blessed is the fruit of thy womb, Jesus.
1: Holy Mary, Mother of God, pray for us sinners now and at the hour of our death. Amen.
0: Hail Mary, full of grace, the Lord is with thee. Blessed art thou among women, and blessed is the fruit of thy womb, Jesus.
1: Holy Mary, Mother of God, pray for us sinners now and at the hour of our death. Amen.
0: Hail Mary, full of grace, the Lord is with thee. Blessed art thou amongst the women, and blessed is the fruit of thy womb, Jesus.
1: Holy Mary, Mother of God, pray for us sinners now and at the hour of our death. Amen.
0: Hail Mary, full of grace, the Lord is with thee. Blessed art thou amongst women, and blessed is the fruit of thy womb, Jesus.

0: amongst women, and blessed is the fruit of thy womb, Jesus.
1: Holy Mary, Mother of God, pray for us sinners now and at the hour of our death. Amen.
0: Hail Mary, full of grace, the Lord is with thee. Blessed art thou amongst women, and blessed is the fruit of thy womb, Jesus.
1: Holy Mary, Mother of God, pray for us sinners now and at the hour of our death. Amen.
0: Hail Mary, full of grace, the Lord is with thee. Blessed art thou amongst women, and blessed is the fruit of thy womb, Jesus.
1: Holy Mary, Mother of God, pray for us sinners now and at the hour of our death. Amen.
0: Glory be to the Father, and to the Son, and to the Holy Spirit.
1: As it was in the beginning, is now, and ever shall be, world without end. Amen.
0: O my Jesus,
1: forgive us.
0: Hail, Holy Queen.

0: Pray for us, Holy Mother of God.
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0: Let us pray. O God,
1: who taught me to have a son, by thy son,

0: May the Divine's assistance remain always with us. In the name of the Father, and the Son, and the Holy Spirit.
1: Amen. 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
4: This is Father Sebastian Walsh. I'd like to reflect with you today on the life of Archbishop Fulton Sheen. Archbishop Sheen gave us an example of how a Catholic can evangelize and promote the gospel through mass media. He was one of the first great mass media evangelizers and showed the great power of television, of radio, as a means of reaching so many people. A few things that we should know about him is, first, he prepared himself meticulously. He didn't just sort of go into it. He actually had a very, very detailed preparation. And that began, first of all, with his prayer life. He said that he never missed a holy hour. He was always very devoted to Eucharistic adoration. And it was there before the Blessed Sacrament that he received the nourishment and the wisdom in prayer to be able then to communicate the gospel effectively to others. Then, in his homilies, in his writings, he was clear. He had a firm Thomistic education, and it was very clear. He understood the faith clearly and was able to communicate it in a way that was effective and at the same time enjoyable for those who listened to him. He's a great example for our own times, and we pray that after his beatification and, God willing, hopefully his canonization one day, we'll be able to invoke him.
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0: love, the compassion of Jesus. The most glorious work of all, to praise God in his kingdom.
1: Moved by the Spirit.
0: One who lives in love lives in God. And God lives in him.
2: What a wonderful thing is our church. This whole network is built on trust. The essence of evangelization is to tell everybody Jesus loves you. We are all called to be great saints. Don't miss the opportunity.
3: We got wonderful family here tonight. We have people from my home state, Ohio, from Pennsylvania. Where else? New Jersey.
4: California.
3: Yeah. Where?
4: California.
3: Ooh, wow. That's a long way.
4: Canada.
3: Yeah. Ooh, yeah. All right. We can't miss Canada, huh? Anyway, our family's all together here tonight, and we're happy to be with each other. You know, we had over the weekend, and it's not very often that all of you out there and all of you here who just keep giving to this network really see, because you see the network every day and it nourishes you, but you don't see the big things it does. Well, this weekend you saw a massive thing that you all did for the whole world. Your network was the first to put anything on about Mother Teresa on internet. And our 45 of your people, because this network belongs to all of you, worked almost over 30 hours and put on Mother Teresa's, everything about her. And they worked all night. Here's the awesome part about I wanted to share with you, because it isn't often you see your network doing such a massive, massive job. Here's what they did. I was so excited. I just stood there in awe, and I thought, that's our network. I mean, that we're looking at a work of God that was beyond all of us. We had 3 days to prepare for it. 3 days. So it was the first time in our history that two simultaneous live feeds were produced from different studios. The network had a live feed from New York and from Providence, Rhode Island, Father Groeschel, Father Smith, and here. So we had two different studios, really three studios. We had English language for 8 hours. And then up in St. Michael's Hall, and you've all been up there, we had cameras and miles of wire. With the Spanish language, they covered 7 hours in length, without stop, both of them gone. And this is the first time the network aired live footage from the last to the end of a funeral. And all coverage was simulcast on radio. So all you imagine, the thousands and the millions of people that you aided this weekend to put forth a most holy, the life, the history, the story, and the words of a most holy woman. But that's not all. I just wanted to explain this rather clever thing. The coverage used three satellite feeds from EWTN. I want you to know what you were watching. The feed came from India, which means all the satellite was there and all the cameras, everything was going up to India. Then it took five satellites, hop, just going like this, boom, boom, boom, boom, to get in your home in the space of time that you can blink your eye. Isn't God awesome? Not only that, it went, the pool fed originated from Calcutta, and from Calcutta went to London, from London to the Atlantic Ocean, from the Atlantic Ocean to the United States, from the United States to EWTN, and from EWTN to your home. All in the time it takes to wink. How do you like that? Isn't that an awesome gift that God has given us in the church, given us, that we have the privilege of watching the funeral the Mass and all the wonderful people of all faiths who could give Mother a sincere and say a sincere thank you and goodbye. But I have a feeling that in that little tiny place she's in a, what used to be, and I think still is, the refectory, the dining hall of the novices, there she's buried in a crypt. I can see the Lord saying to her, Mother, you've been doing great work among the poor all your life. Now you can do it even better. And I really am looking forward to all the miracles that are going to come from the Holy Woman who did the corporal works of mercy in such a wondrous, perfect way. Oh, I'm sure Mother had her faults. We're all human. Only Our Lady was perfect and our dear Lord, but the rest of us, well, half the time we're mezza. I think we took some of these last week, but I want to go over and do two things, which we've never done before, because a lot of people say, what can I do for the world? We feel when we look in a, we look like a small woman that turned out to be a giant. And when we look at a giant like Mother Therese, we feel kind of smaller, you know. We don't seem to get any bigger. Because we look at all these great works, which took time, effort, and a lot of suffering. She was not appreciated at all in the beginning by anybody. She cried many nights lonely because nobody quite understood what she wanted to do. Or what was her mission? And so, this is what Mother Teresa and their wonderful community does, and will continue to do. Why? Because the order was started by God, and to your surprise and mine, He has the whole thing in mind. It's not going to fall apart because Mother died. Her spirit is there, and most of all, the love of God they have in their hearts and in their, for God and man. So the first corporal works of mercy, that means something outside of this, is to give food to the hungry. If a beggar comes to your house, you give him a Coca-Cola and a sandwich, a cup of hot soup, whatever. That's a corporal works of mercy. It's food to the hungry. And we don't always think it's merciful. We think, oh, this is charity. The word charity is caritas, which means my love for God. We use it today, you know, Blue Cross, Red Cross, Green Cross, every other cross is a part of our charity. That means I give you a dollar or $10 or $100. But Mother had the kind of charity that comes from God out to the neighbor. So when you give any food to anybody, even if you bring 5 cans of soup to your parish to give to the poor, you're doing a corporal work of mercy. The second is to give drink to the thirsty. Our Lord said cold water. I thought that was sweet. You know, if you're thirsty, you don't care if it's cold, you just want water. The infinite God wanted you and I to give something better than just water. And in those days, you had to go to the well, get your bucket down all the way, pull it all the way up to get cold water. They'd have refrigerators, you know. And this corporal means outside, something to deal with the body, with the person, with the individual. So if I give you, and I have all kind of cold water here, see, now the one who gave it to me, I still got my mustache. I don't have a mustache, but I got a mustache cup. It protects me from the ice. Now, if I give clothing to someone, you know, you decide to clean your closets and you realize you haven't, first of all, you don't fit in that dress anymore. That's the first humiliation. And you don't want any guest to come in over the weekend and find out that there's 5 dresses you haven't fitted for 3 years. So what do? You give it away. So what are you doing, really? You should know, I'm going to give this to someone who can't afford a new dress. That's a corporal work of mercy. The second is to give lodging to pilgrims. Well, it's not impossible. I don't think that most of you are going to have somebody knock on your door and say, hey, I'm a pilgrim. In fact, today, the society is so, we're so afraid of everything. We got double bolt locks. We got iron bars. And if anybody knocked on our door at 9:30 in the evening, we'd go through a little peephole we got somewhere. We look through to see if that's human, animal, or whatever. So our society is not such anymore that we can do those things. But see, Mother Teresa did all these in a perfect way. She fed the hungry, gave drink to the thirsty, she clothed them, she lodged them, she brought them home. And in the very beginning, I don't know if you know, but the first day she went out, she had very little. She had $1.55, and she went and bought a big long piece of cloth, wrapped it around her, and there was her habit. And she saw this man on the street dying, and she brought him to the hospital, and they said, hey, he's dying, we can't help him. Take it back in the street and let him die. Well, she had a Theresian fit. She said, no, he can't die. He needs care. So she brought him to her little place, cared for him until he died. She really felt for these people. And so often, say a pilgrim doesn't come to your house, but Aunt Jenny comes. Aunt Jenny, oh no. How come Aunt Madeline didn't come? And Jenny's covered? How long? A week. Now see, if you have the corporal works of mercy in your mind and heart, then she is really to you, instead of an aunt, make her a pilgrim. Treat her well. Feed her. Entertain her. Why? It's a corporal work of mercy. And I'll prove it later on. Visit the sick. And so many people will say, oh, I can't go to convalescent home. It's so depressing. Why is it depressing? You're getting old, too. We're all getting old. And the elderly are very dear to God. Very dear, because they've suffered a lot. They're suffering in especially convalescent homes. And they're near the kingdom. Near the kingdom. How would you feel about someone you knew who's going to meet a great queen or king somewhere? Wouldn't you want to talk to him and say, well, gee, you know, you're getting so close to such a wonderful event. Well, what's the difference? These people may be worn out, they may be terribly sick, but if I can just visit them and touch their hand and give them hope and say, hey, God loves you. If that's all you did, you're getting close to someone who may be very soon, maybe that very night, seeing the Lord of Lords, the King of Kings. See, we got to begin to spiritualize our lives. Now, the sixth is to visit those in prison. For many, many do it, and to many it's impossible. I'd like to go over the word prison with you a little bit. Are not those on drugs in a prison? Are not those that are so bound by sin, whether it's lust or alcohol, are they not in a prison? Very small prison, just the width of them and the length of them and the height. They're in a prison. Are not those who have been disheartened, disappointed, and lonely, are they not in a prison? I went to a federal prison one time some years ago, and with high security, with the men up on big turrets and walls and carrying guns and machine guns, and you had to go from one door to another, and the prisoner who escorted me was a lifer, you know. He was in, I said, boy, why'd you get in here for life? Young guy. So we walked through the yards, and when I got in this big room, they locked the door. I said, oh, thank you very much. And the first thing you know, all these prisoners came in and they sat down and I gave them a talk. And I said a prayer. And after I said the prayer, I opened my eyes and every one of them had quietly lined up against the wall. I didn't even hear them get off of their chairs. And this one came to me and he said, would you pray for me? I said, oh, sure I will. And I prayed over him. And each one of them came quietly, humbly. And this one, he had to be 6'7". And I couldn't have reached him. If I reached, I was on my tiptoes. And I never forget, he leaned way down, very humbly, and he said, can you touch my head now? And I said, yeah. I prayed for him, and tears started coming down his eyes. And I must have prayed for 40 prisoners. And I realized that there were more outside the prison than inside that were in prison. These men knew they were in trouble. These men knew they had done wrong, and they were humbled by the fact. Well, that was awesome. Now, the seventh is to bury the dead. And you have to realize that in many centuries, it was not an easy thing. We know what happened to Tobias when he buried the dead. It was a crime against the law of the country in the days of Tobias. But so often we don't understand when we bury the dead, it's a consolation I'm giving to family. It's a corporal work of mercy. See, many of us do holy things and we don't even know it. To bring somebody a pizza, to bring somebody, to cook a meal for a family that has a deceased member, these are all corporal works of mercy. And you see, you're not as bad as you think you are. You're much better than you think you are. Now, these were all the works of Mother Teresa. I want to tell you now what our mission is and yours, because you and I are all doing it together. The seven works of spiritual mercy now. Some people say, oh, that's nothing. Well, now let's look at it. To give counsel to those in doubt. How do you like that? Every priest and religious should exalt in these seven works of spiritual mercy, but so must you. To give counsel to those in doubt. And that's it's an awesome thing to do, because when somebody hurts inside, it isn't something you could put salve on or give them an Alka-Seltzer, you know? When something's inside, when the doubt is in the mind as to the existence of God, the reason for suffering, why am I always in trouble, and why does everything happen to me? Those things aren't something you can touch, cut open, heal, and then put a bandage on. These are something that take a lot of prayer, a lot of penance, and God's grace that we have to pull down from heaven. To teach the ignorant. Oh, wow. I think that's what happened when all the nuns exited from the schools, you know. We didn't always teach when we have become a part of society. We teach by our example. But to teach the ignorant, to show them a path to God, to show them this isn't all there is, that God created me, knew me before time began, and destined for me a special place in heaven that no one in the world can fill but me. That's you. You see, you don't always know if it sinks or what part of what you say remains in the memory of the mind. When you teach your children about God, see, it's something invisible, but yet visible by fruit. By fruit. And I have to do that. Now, to admonish sinners. Wow, wow. Some of you are so afraid to admonish somebody who is a sinner. You don't want to hurt his feeling. Yeah, cop out. You want to hurt his feelings. You got to hurt his feelings, for goodness sakes. You don't have an operation without a knife, an anesthetic, everybody bound on you like you're dying. You have to make them feel bad, but in a loving way. Say, look, sweet, I got news for you. If you keep on, you're going to hell. You have to admonish poor sinners. People don't know today, I tell you. I'm amazed. I got a letter today, or a phone call, I forget which one it was. A woman said, one of the priests got up and he said, we're not going to move Tabernacle back because it's only a gold box. You know what you should have done instead of complaining to me? I would have gotten up if I were there, and I'd have said, Father, I'm sorry, you're lying. If that's only a gold box, then why are you a priest? And what are you doing here? If only a gold box, there's no reason for me to be here. And I walked out. Because if we're afraid to defend Jesus, who we will face alone one day, you see, we don't want to admonish a sinner. This still makes sense to me. We allow them to be in danger of hell, but we don't want to hurt their feelings. Does that make any sense to you? Huh? We don't mind if you go to hell, brother. There's everlasting heat. You'll never be cold again. But I don't want to hurt your feelings, but, you know, I don't want to go to hell, go to hell. That's the whole essence of our fear. To admonish us as a person is not to be cruel. It's to be kindly enlighten them that the path they are going to is serious. That is a spiritual work of mercy. To console the afflicted. How do you do that? Well, when Mrs. Joan comes your way and she gives you an organ recital every time you meet her. You know what an organ recital is? My liver, my gallbladder, my headaches, my lungs, my brain, my foot, my hand, my dandruff, I mean, we have the whole thing. I call that an organ recital. In fact, you could rattle it off before she gets there. But if you could forget for a moment you heard it before and listen to it with sympathy, that's consoling the afflicted. Someone dies in a family and they're crying. Don't go up and say, hey, they're in a better place. What does that mean? I hope they're in a better place. You're not consoling them. Jesus cried. at the grave of Lazarus, and he knew he was going to raise him up. He had such sympathy for the widow of Nain. She didn't ask him, would you heal my son, would you raise him up? Nobody asked Jesus anything. Not a thing. He felt so compassionate. She didn't have a husband, her son died, there she was. He went up. Said, rise up. Compassion, you see. And so when somebody comes and has a headache, don't say, well, take an aspirin for goodness sake. Well, what does that mean? Can't you say, well, I'm sorry, can I help you? And by doing that little thing, little, don't take, what is 4 or 5 words? You do you console the afflicted. We have so many opportunities in our lifetime, in our daily life, to become holy, but we don't know. Nobody tells us. Now, the fifth one is to forgive offenses. Ooh. When you forgive anyone, if it's the tiniest fault, your son comes in, he just scrubbed the floor and he muds it all up and he looks down and says, oh, I'm sorry, Mom, I didn't know you just scrubbed the floor. That little thing is a spiritual work of mercy. To teach you to forgive offenses is a spiritual work of mercy. And when you forgive, whether it's something terrible, terribly hurting, terribly gross or tragic, you are performing a work of mercy. Now, six, to bear patiently. Oh, this will get you. To bear patiently persons who are difficult. Oh, wow. Don't look at either side of you. bear patiently persons who are difficult is a spiritual work of mercy. You know, I was telling the sisters, gave lesson this morning, and the sister said, Mother, would you tell the people what you told us this morning? I said, I'll adapt a little bit. But it has to do with the sixth of the seven works of spiritual mercy. I told the sisters this morning, I want you to look at yourself in a new way. Your faults, your weaknesses, your imperfections are tools in your hand. That's all they are. They're tools. God has destined each one of us to be holy in a totally different way. Each one of us has particular, peculiar faults and weaknesses, different but the same. We are all impatient sometimes, we're all angry sometimes, we're peculiar in some ways. We all have things that we have to overcome, and we use them as negatives. We use them as if, well, I don't know why I was born with this. Well, let me tell you what happens. If you're building a building, you'll have 50 men there, if it's a big building. They all have hammers, they all have pliers, they all have screwdrivers, they all have saws, but they all don't do the same thing. Concrete comes over here, a form over there, a tile over here, same end, all with the same tools, but the result totally, absolutely different. Put a chisel in the hands of Michelangelo, you got a masterpiece. Same chisel. Your faults, and my weaknesses, and your weaknesses, totally, absolutely different. Put a chisel in the hands of Michelangelo, you got a masterpiece. Same chisel.

And with God's grace, we must then transform it and make it beautiful. Make it the opposite. Make it like Jesus. And so my faults and weaknesses, your faults and weaknesses, are like giant mirrors in which you see yourself. And you say, oh, why am I so unkind? Why am I so unloving? Then I must be the opposite. In my nature, in my interior, I may be unkind, I may be jealous, I may be proud, I may lack compassion, but I have to look at them in a new way. They are going to determine my kind of holiness. And by overcoming them, something in me negative becomes very positive. Something in me not like Jesus becomes like Jesus. And these spiritual works of mercy and the corporal works of mercy that all of us must do and can do are all builders. They take these rusty old tools and they shine them up and they all work together. That I can have a specific kind of glory in the kingdom and glorify God on this earth. See? And to bear patiently with persons who are difficult is one way I can do it. Why? Oh, I hate that person. Every time they come around, I lose my temper. That person is your best friend. Why? Because that person is a mirror for you to see you have a bad temper. That's what you're fussing about. We don't want to suffer. We don't want to have self-control. What we really want to do is have heaven all the way to heaven. Isn't that true? Heaven all the way to heaven. You're dreaming. Dreaming. Because I have a closet full of tools and you have, and we got to open them up and say, oh, ugly. But they're mine. And God's grace is with me. He wants me not only to know I have them, but to work on them until I'm totally opposite and they're shining before God. Francis de Sales, known as one of the most gentle saints, had a terrible temper. Awful. And one day this young seminarian came in and laid him out. And he didn't even answer him. And his secretary said when the seminarian left, why didn't you give it to him? He said, well, I thought about it. And I thought, should I lose what it took me 20 years to gain? See? He wasn't going to lose it. He had a tool called anger. And he became gentle. And I have to apply these seven corporal works of mercy and seven spiritual works of mercy to myself also. The last one is to pray to God for the living and the dead. How often do you pray for the poor souls in purgatory? You're going to be there one day. See, it really doesn't depend on whether you believe it or not. You know, someone said that to Padre Pio one day. This young man, well, kind of arrogant, he said to Padre Pio, I don't believe in hell. Padre Pio looked at him with piercing eyes and he said, you will when you get there. So, you see, these great truths that we hold fast in the church are not dependent upon your opinion. They're there. I thank God for purgatory. Because we'd be in no-no land, most of us, because we wouldn't be ever pure enough, holy enough to see God. It's like, if you look at the sun in just a short time, you'll go blind. It's too bright. You and I cannot stand in the presence of an awesome God and be in the

0: position we're in. See? So I would encourage you, this network that is yours, the network that you keep going, and now that is going around the world and doing such awesome things for God and His church, His kingdom, because of you, don't ever forget, you are the ones that keep it going. Well, we do the seven spiritual works of mercy. Mother Teresa, in her wonderful order, has, and many other people in the world, not only them, do the seven corporal works of mercy. But all of us have to do some of each in our lifetime. Going to confession and hearing confession is a spiritual work of great mercy to yourself and the priest who has that power of God, who could become another Christ and is another Christ, forgives you. And, you know, we can't look down on the priests who have fallen. I'm hard on them because I realize what's going to happen to them if they don't teach the truth. It's a terrible, terrible thing. But one time in New York, there was an accident, and this woman was just walking across the street. Man ran a red light, and she was there dying. And there was a man who had, they used to have these little carts, and they had wheels under them, and there was a broom inside. He was a street cleaner. And she was dying, obviously. And he went over and in Latin gave her absolution. He was a priest. Fallen, distressed, working as a street cleaner. But at that moment, he had the power to send that woman to heaven. Awesome. Awesome. And you and I must appreciate the many opportunities that the church, through whom the mercy of God comes through, and Our Lady's awesome graces, mediatrix of graces, the funnel. All of these are things we must cling to today. We are all called to be great saints, especially in this day and age when we have to fight for our faith. Don't miss it. Don't miss the opportunity to forgive, to counsel those in doubt, to teach the ignorant, to admonish sinners, to console the afflicted, to forgive offenses, to bear patiently the faults of others, to pray for the living and those in purgatory, to give food for the hungry and drink to the thirsty, and clothing to those without clothes, and lodging to pilgrims, and visiting the sick and those in prison, especially the prisons that are invisible prisons, the people walking down the street in doubt and loneliness, in a prison no one sees, to bury the dead. All of these things are within the grasp of you and I. Some of us have missions to one. Mother had missions to corporal works of mercy. Our mission is spiritual works of mercy. But each one of you, each one of us, must every day, if you take advantage of the opportunity before you, have at least one of these to perform. For the glory of God, for the good of the mystical body, and your own soul. So we're going to take some calls. Hello?
1: Hello, Mother.
0: Where are you from?
1: I'm from Illinois.
0: Ah, what is your question?
1: My question is, Mother, you've answered part of it, but how can we work the corporal works of mercy and the spiritual works of mercy in our daily lives? This program this evening is probably one of the best that I've ever watched.
0: Thank
1: you. I hope it can be repeated.
0: Thank you. Let's go over them a little bit. We all have many small ways. You know, we're not asked to be like our Holy Mother. I just call her our Holy Mother because she belongs to the world. And I don't think, you know, we can always give food to hungry, even a piece of candy to a kid. You know, I know a man one time, he kept all kind of little candies in his pocket, and if he'd match a kick, oh, sweetheart, here. What is that? There's always times of thoughtfulness when we don't maybe have to give somebody a glass of cold water. But you can say, hey, are you hot? Can I get you a drink? If you're in an office, can I give you a cup of coffee? Our Lord didn't exclude every other drink, only water, you know. And I don't think he wants you to give him a beer, but I think... But I do think that we do have many up, and be thoughtful to your family. Your husband comes home and he says, oh, I'm so hot. Well, get him a drink. What's the matter? He's crippled. He can't get a drink himself. See the opposite? Did you understand what I'm saying? It's just opposite. Why can't you get him a drink? You're his wife. I'm not his servant. Yeah, you are. And if you're that tired from taking care of the kids and the cooking and all, he should say, honey, why don't we go out and take a walk? I'll go for a ride or something. That's a corporal work of mercy, and it's a spiritual work of mercy. We all have clothing we don't need. Some of you people got stuff in your closet you haven't worn, I told you before, for 10 years. It's this big. Now you're that big. Why are you hanging on to it? What is it going to do in there? You see what I'm saying? Some of you have suits. You'll never get. You hope I'm going to lose weight. You're not going to lose. You're not going to lose that much weight. So those are things you can do. To visit the sick, take a little time off sometime. You got ants that have been rotting in these convalescent homes. You never go see them. You know what the saddest thing in the world is? We don't see our own. This woman wrote to me one time. She said, Mother, I have 9 children. They put me in a convalescent home. Not one visits me. Oh, terrible. And sometimes we should go and visit those who nobody ever visits. To give counsel to those in doubt. There is no generation, I don't think it's ever been, worldwide, that doesn't have people who question the faith, question the existence of God, question the goodness of God. We have many options. You work in an office, they won't let you put a crucifix on your desk, they won't let you do anything holy. But they may come over a cup of coffee and say, why do you believe all this stuff? And say, no, it's not stuff, it's real. God is real, he loves you and he loves me. Little things like that. The one that admonish sinners, if there's one sin today, it's a sin of omission. The sin of omission. We refuse to do what we should do. We refuse to correct those who are in gross sin and in danger of hell. We refuse. Why? We're afraid. We don't want to judge. Oh, don't let that judging business make a reason for you not to admonish. Don't take for granted that person in front of you even knows what he's doing is wrong. I mean, we have total, in many areas, absolutely total spiritual, gospel, and church teaching gone, all substituted with nonsense. And you can't say. One little girl came to me, she said, what's fornication? I said, are you living with someone? She said, yes. that's fornication. Really? I'm sorry, honey. Nobody told me. See? I admonished her. I said, you can't do that. I mean, your soul is pushing God away. And there are many, many, many reasons. And we all have to bear patiently with your family, the ones you love the most. Your own flesh and blood are the hardest to get along with. Why? Well, they never do what you want them to do. You're all cut from the same loaf, but you don't like each other. Why? See, because we don't understand each other. We spend half of our lives trying to make other people what we think they should be, but never working on ourselves. You know, the good Curie of Ours was a great one. He admonished. Sister Agnes was telling one of the vice presidents today, did you ever hear Mother imitate the Curie of Ours? And he said, no. She said, it's quite something. I want her to say, shut up, will you? But she did. So he said, well, show me what the Curie of Ours would say. Well, the Curie had a very high-pitched voice. And he would go, who are you people? You are going to hell. You are going to hell for all this dancing, for all this drunkenness, for all this terrible things you do every night. You're all going to hell. Oh, my God, I'm so sorry you're all going to hell. You don't love God. And he went on and on and on like this. Scared them to death. Why? Why do we need fear? Why can't we listen and say, I'm not happy. I'm not happy away from God. I'm not happy steeped in sin. I can do better. I can become a saint. See, and the curé in his high-pitched voice that for most people is aggravating. Then he'd go on and he'd say, oh, my people, if you could see heaven, if you could see the glory of God, then you wouldn't sin anymore. And he'd go on for an hour like this. He converted 280,000 people by admonition. Because he would cry big tears. One time a woman came, very famous actress. She came in a big carriage and the whole city was out to see her. And the curé went to the carriage. And as soon as she came out, he started backing off. He said, Madame, I must leave you. The stench of your soul makes me vomit. And he turned around and walked away. She went off in a huff. But you see, I hope and prayed that at some point on her way in her big carriage, she thought about it. See, we play with fire. We play with dangerous things. We go where angels fear to tread. Because we don't want to admonish. We want to be admonished. But if someone tells you this is a grave sin and please stop it, thank them. Please say thank you. Nobody told me. If I love you, and I do, I will always admonish you. I don't always say it right. I don't always say it kindly. And that's for my brother, sisters and brother priests and everybody else that should be, we should all be so close together. But I see the danger. And I want you all in heaven, all faithful sons and daughters to a wonderful, wonderful church. And just so you don't forget that I still have all my wits together, don't forget, this network and all the wonders it accomplishes by God's grace and providence is a part in all of you. So please be generous. We must go out into the highways and byways and touch the people who have no faith, little faith, or lost their faith. And those in jungles that are disheartened, and those in the highways and deserts of life who have no one to turn to, and those who don't even know there is a God, let alone one that loves them, to the children who are so abused they don't remember their mothers, to the single-parent families who are disheartened with the responsibility and the loneliness, to all those, we want to be a spiritual work of mercy. So write to me. Write to Mother Angelica, Irondale, Alabama, 35210, and let us work together, each one in our own way, to become holy. Holy as God is holy. Now let's pray for each other. We've been called by God from all eternity to be great. Let God do great things in you. That's my message for you tonight. Let us all work together. I love you. And don't forget, God loves you infinite by now.

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5: We recently sat down with Dr. Matthew Bunsen, Vice President and Editorial Director for EWTN News and co-anchor for EWTN's coverage of the beatification. He gave us a preview of the events, their significance for the church in the U.S., and what he is most looking forward to.
6: Well, that moment where the request is made that he be beatified, and then we have the affirmation basically from Pope Leo XIV via his representative, Cardinal Tagle, that he is officially beatified. And I say that because there have been these delays to the beatification. So it's a culmination in many ways of a long journey, not just for the cause of Fulton J. Sheen, but for all of us who have admired him for so long.
5: Yeah. And what have you personally admired most of him?
6: I think for Sheen, it's the clarity of his ability to communicate the love that he had for the faith, but he never watered it down. He is so beautifully orthodox in what he says, but he finds a way to communicate it in a way that anyone can follow. He told great stories, he told jokes, but there was always a purpose for it. It simply wasn't to entertain. He was somebody who understood all the means of communications to communicate the gospel, his love for Jesus Christ. For me, then, somebody who works in media, it's a reminder that we have to be good communicators, but we have to be faithful communicators.
5: What comes next for Archbishop Sheen on his path to sainthood?
6: We now have Blessed Fulton J. Sheen, which is something that we've been longing for. Now we have an opportunity to get to know him even more, to revere him, to appreciate him, certainly on the local level. We can't venerate him universally because he's not a saint yet. But to take these opportunities to continue to study his writings. We've talked about the fact that he was a prophet for the pro-life movement, but he was also a prophet for culture. And going back and understanding what he saw and then being able to communicate that to wider culture, the more we know of his writings and going back and appreciating those teachings, I think the more we can bring to bear, which I think is one of his great lessons for us today.
5: And are there any fruits that you're hoping to see either in the pro-life movement or in culture in general?
6: I think part of it is being aware that because Sheen was able to anticipate so many of the problems that we have today, to go back and recognize too that the teachings of the church also show us the risks ahead, but the antidotes. You know, she never gave a grumpy speech simply lamenting the ills of our time. He was very clear in laying them out, but then he always offered the solution, the antidote to our problems, and he did it with joy and humor. So the fruits of Sheen, let's embrace his humor, let's embrace his clarity, but above all, let's embrace his love for Christ and take that out into culture, which is so starved for it.
0: Few voices in the church have spoken with the clarity, conviction, and wisdom of Mother Angelica. 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

0: It is Thursday, the 24th of September, and as we prepare to celebrate the beatification of Fulton Sheen today, let's ask a prayer for his intercession. In the name of the Father, and the Son, and the Holy Spirit. Eternal Father, you alone grant every blessing through your divine Son, Jesus Christ, by the power of the Holy Spirit. You use the life and work of your servant, Archbishop Fulton Sheen, as your holy instrument. He inspired vast numbers of Catholics and others of goodwill to grow in virtue, lead lives pleasing to you, and humbly serve their brothers and sisters in need. If it be according to your will, Eternal Father, glorify your servant, Archbishop Fulton Sheen, by granting the favor we request through his intercession. We offer these prayers confidently in Jesus' name. Amen. Fulton Sheen, pray for us. I should say, Venerable Fulton Sheen, pray for us, because once we go off the air this morning, that's the last time that we on these airwaves will refer to him as Venerable Fulton Sheen, because starting tomorrow morning, we get to call him Blessed Fulton Sheen. We don't get to call him that yet, but it's a big day. It is the Sunrise Morning Show. Thank you for being along here on a Thursday morning. I'm Matt Swaim. Anna Mitchell has news. Paul Lockman at the controls. We're a production of Sacred Heart Radio, but we are in solidarity with the entire EWTN family. EWTN, of course, covering the Sheen beatification. It's happening in St. Louis, home of our pals on Covenant Radio. It's a good day for the whole EWTN radio family. Up this hour, Amy Wellborn's going to be along. She's going to talk about Fulton Sheen's time in Alabama. Father Frank Donio from the Catholic Apostolate Center will talk about how Fulton Sheen called the laity to action. Dr. Matthew Bunsen will share what's going on this morning from the site of the beatification. And then pastoral counselor Kevin Prendergast will discuss Sheen's thoughts on mental health and the formation of the human person. So it's a Sheen spectacular. 2 full hours of pretty much nothing but Sheen this morning. Stay with us if you can. Right now it is 2 minutes past. Here's Anna Mitchell with news.
1: Good morning. As Matt just said, the beatification of Archbishop Fulton Sheen takes place this afternoon in St. Louis at the Dome at America Center. An estimated 50,000 faithful from around the world are expected to attend the beatification, which will formally declare Fulton Sheen as blessed. Pope Leo looked ahead to today's ceremony, saying during his general audience yesterday that Archbishop Sheen was a light of faith, hope, and love who brought the gospel to millions over radio and television. He said, quote, "May the example and intercession of this holy bishop, known for his evangelizing work through the media, inspire many others likewise to find new ways of spreading the gospel message with joyful enthusiasm," end quote. Also during his general audience, the Holy Father called for greater protection of migrant and refugee children worldwide. He said children and adolescents face violence, torture, and exploitation, while some die along migrant routes. He said displaced minors face threats including trafficking, sexual violence, forced marriages, and recruitment into armed conflicts. His appeal came ahead of Sunday's World Day of Migrants and Refugees this weekend under the theme, Even Just One of These Children. During his general audience catechesis, the Holy Father continued his series on the Vatican II Constitution, Gaudium et Spes, focusing on the chapter dedicated to the meaning of human activity in the universe. From Vatican Radio, Christopher Wells reports.
2: Qual è il valore dell'attività umana?
3: Pope Leo clearly affirmed the human being is the agent of progress, advancing society through freedom and intelligence. Pope Leo lamented the modern prejudice that sees scientific and technical progress as weakening the relationship with God. Instead, Gaudium et Spes states clearly that Christians can justly consider that by their labor they are unfolding the Creator's work, consulting the advantages of their brother men, and contributing by their personal industry to the realization in history of the divine plan. Tying this idea to the mystery of the Incarnation, the Pope said, humanity is not absorbed or nullified by the encounter with God, but rather taken up in its entirety, continuing to be, in Christ, free and active. From this perspective, he continued, an important truth emerges.
2: Per incontrare Dio, l'essere umano non deve abbandonare le occupazioni terrene.
3: To encounter God, the human being must not abandon his earthly vocations, but can live his vocation fully, carrying out his daily work and sanctifying it. Like all human beings, Christians work to build up the city of man, which must be distinguished from the development of the kingdom of God.
2: Ricordiamo che per diventare autentico progresso umano.
3: Finally, Pope Leo insisted that technical and scientific progress, in order to be authentic human progress, must be inspired by charity. The Second Vatican Council, he concluded, invites us to share the bread of knowledge and know-how so that every person and every people may develop their potential and, together with God's help, build a better future. I'm Christopher Wells.
1: Israeli Prime Minister Benjamin Netanyahu is set to address the United Nations today as his feud with New York City Mayor Zohran Mamdani intensifies. Netanyahu has said he plans to defend Israel's military actions and criticize Mamdani, who has called Netanyahu a war criminal and said he would seek his arrest over alleged war crimes if he visited New York. Mamdani has since backed off of that threat. President Trump is inviting Russian President Vladimir Putin to attend the G20 summit this December in Miami. Mark Mayfield reports.
4: Secretary of State Marco Rubio said it's an effort to bring Russia back into the world's diplomatic systems years into Russia's invasion of Ukraine. Rubio, who met with Russian Foreign Minister Sergey Lavrov on Wednesday, said it would be a chance for Putin to engage with other world leaders. If Putin accepts, it would be his first in-person visit to the G20 since 2019. The G20 summit is a gathering of leaders and officials from the world's top economies. I'm Mark Mayfield.
1: Three media outlets banned from the White House by President Trump will have their access at least temporarily restored. In an overnight ruling, a federal judge said CNN, MS Now, and Politico journalists must have their credentials returned and blocked the ban from being enforced for 14 days. And week three of the NFL kicks off with a showdown between two members of the NFC. The Packers are hosting the Falcons in their home opener on Thursday Night Football from Lambeau Field.
0: Okay. That's not the main event today, though.
1: No. 2:30 p.m. Eastern Time is the Mass of Beatification of Fulton Sheen.
0: And you know where to catch it.
1: Yep.
0: EWTN's got you. It's pretty
1: cool.
0: We
1: are, of course, the pregame show, and then, well, actually, all 3 hours of our show are all Sheen.
0: It's all Sheen all the time.
1: And Teresa Tomeo, I know, is focusing on Archbishop Sheen, and then the official coverage from St. Louis begins at 10 a.m. Eastern time.
0: So, yeah, just keep it tuned here for the Sheen Spectacular Extravaganza. It's 8 minutes past the hour. The Sunrise Morning Show continues, and it's always great to catch up with Amy Wellborn, author of many books, including a number of children's books on the saints. You can find her blog, Charlotte Was Both, and her Substack, linked at amywellborn.com. Amy, good morning.
5: Good morning. How are you?
0: Doing well, and we get to talk a little bit about Fulton Sheen and his connection to your home state of Alabama, where you hail from. You know, here is this interesting guy. You know, you and I are much more of the Mother Angelica era.
5: Yeah.
0: You don't really get a Mother Angelica without a Fulton Sheen, do you?
5: No, you don't. And more Alabama connections, right? Because I live in Birmingham, the home of EWTN. And you don't. Yeah, that media apostolate and the sort of commitment to use whatever means possible that the modern world provides us to spread the gospel, it really is, you know, personified by Sheen and then carried forth through Mother Angelica and others in the present.
0: Well, what's cool about your blog is that you love digging up things and stuff from old newspapers and that sort of thing. And you've got even some on your blog postings of Fulton Sheen coming to speak in Alabama, these newspaper clippings. That's pretty cool. How'd you find these?
5: The genesis of it was a few years ago I did a presentation at the Cathedral Parish here. They asked me to just do something on the history of the church in the Deep South. And I knew Sheen had been in Alabama. I knew he had funded, I mean, he was head of the Pontifical Mission Society, and in that capacity, he funded missions, including in domestically in the United States. And I had known that he was instrumental in funding some institutions and parishes in Alabama. So I just did some digging, and it was fascinating because if you, you know, go to my post, Fulton Sheen in Alabama on Charlotte Was Both, you'll read the stuff that I found that he did ranged from raising money and funding parishes, and not like big parishes. This is rural Alabama in the 40s and 50s and early 60s, where there were hardly any Catholics. The Catholics that were here, for the most part, were poor. A lot of them had come because of mining and the railroads. They were Italian, Irish, Slavic, and Eastern and Middle Eastern Maronite. And he would donate, you know, thousands of dollars to these tiny parishes that were in mining communities and so on. And what's even better is that he would sometimes come to Alabama and when invited and speak at these parishes and have missions and so on here in North Alabama. He also helped raise money for institutions. I have a couple of great stories on my blog. He was good friends with Archbishop Tulin, who was during that period the Archbishop of Mobile. During that time, there was only one diocese in Alabama. Well, it was split into two in 1969. And he worked with Tulin, for example, to fund a maternity hospital in Mobile for African-American women who were not allowed in segregated, you know, mainstream hospitals and for the most part had to give birth at home. And so he helped Tulin raise a couple hundred thousand dollars for this hospital, and he came down for the dedication.
0: Yeah, very cool, too, to see that, you know, he is, as you mentioned, there are some people from different rites besides the Latin rite who live in this area, and, you know, not many people know that Sheen was by ritual. He was able to do Melkite liturgies, and so he did some of those in Alabama, too, didn't he?
5: He did, and this is, again, not something that people think of when they think of the South, and especially when they think of Catholics in the South. But in Birmingham, for example, we have very, very strong roots of both Melkite and Maronite Rite Catholics, two parishes that go back decades. Two of my kids went to Catholic schools in Birmingham, which each featured celebrations of the Divine Liturgy and of the Maronite Liturgy kind of regularly, a couple of times a year. So the kids, you know, this is their heritage, and they come from this, and they celebrate it. So in 1958, the Melkites had their national kind of convocation right here in Birmingham, and Archbishop Sheen came, and he celebrated the Divine Liturgy for 2,000 Melkites that came from all over the United States to Birmingham, Alabama, and he celebrated the liturgy. And interestingly enough, this is kind of the what happened next, is that that liturgy was recorded, and Sheen and sold, and Sheen kind of narrated it to explain the structure of the liturgy. And you can find this recording online. It's on YouTube.
0: Wow.
5: Yeah.
0: That's pretty cool. Well, I would encourage people just to go over to your website anyway, because you get to see pictures of Sheen, you know, kind of as he was reported on in real time, next to ads for Pepsi Cola in a glass bottle for 5 cents. All right, my favorite one is there's one that's in the Birmingham News from 1953 talking about him he's come and spoken against communism, and there's an ad there for a Benrus embraceable watch for $39.75, but you can get the watch, Amy, for 75 cents down and 75 cents a week.
5: I know. Wow. I mean, it's a bargain, actually.
0: It's just cool to see
5: the same page or all the movie ads, too.
0: Yeah, what's playing at the drive-in at that era? To see Sheen kind of in the era in which people would have been reporting on him in real time is just so cool. We so often kind of, you know, paint the picture in our own mind and relate it to our time, but to see him in his natural habitat is pretty awesome. But
5: I think that's one of the things I wanted to emphasize through this, is that a lot of the conversation about Sheen in the present moment is not surprisingly being given to his media apostolate, which was, you know, revolutionary and very important, and the impact of which continues today, as we started talking about. But what I want to emphasize, and I think this is very important to remember today, when we are all thinking so much about the role of electronic media, digital media, and the impact, both positive and negative, both on our personal lives, our society, and on church and our sense of what evangelization means, is that Sheen, you know, had his radio hour, he had the television show, very famous for that, but Sheen interacted and he evangelized face-to-face. That was kind of fundamental. He wrote books, he did all the, you know, electronic media, but he went out. He spent time, he traveled, people would write to him. I have this story of this woman who read herself into the faith in this little town between Montgomery and Auburn, and he wrote to him and asked him if Sheen would help her build a church. And he said, well, if you can raise the money and get the church built, I'll come speak at the dedication. And she did it and got the money raised to build this tiny church, which I think there were like maybe 8 Catholic families at the time. And she said, I've done it. And he fulfilled his promise and he came and spoke. And he came and he spent time with mission bands of priests. So he was just not about the media. He was about face-to-face, bringing the gospel to people in person and engaging with people in person. And I think that's something that we just need to remember and hold really tight to.
0: Yeah, the media was just one more avenue in the larger mission,
5: right,
0: as far as he was concerned, to be a priest of Jesus Christ in whatever place he was called to be. So it's pretty cool stuff. I encourage people to head over to Amy's blog. We'll have a link in the show notes today so you can see some of the stuff that she's got, some of the old school news clippings of Fulton Sheen in Alabama. Amy, thank you for your time this morning. Have a great day.
5: You too. Thanks a lot.
0: All right, 17 Paths. We're back right after this.
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1: The doors open at 8 a.m. Central Time at the Dome at America's Center in St. Louis ahead of the Beatification Mass this afternoon for soon-to-be Blessed Fulton Sheen. During his general audience yesterday, Pope Leo looked ahead to today's beatification and praised Archbishop Sheen as a light of faith, hope, and love. And in other news, Israeli Prime Minister Benjamin Netanyahu is set to address the United Nations today.
0: News at the top and bottom of each hour, every weekday morning here on the Sunrise Morning Show. And perhaps today, in honor of Fulton Sheen, who saw the power of using modern media to share the gospel, you could support your local Catholic radio station, the people who are bringing you the Sunrise Morning Show and other EWTN programming, and who are bringing you locally the Sheen Beatification today. They are hard at work to make sure that they're carrying on the same kind of vision that Sheen himself had of using the means at our disposal to share the good news with everybody we can. So wherever you happen to be listening across the network, here in a second we're about to hit a break, and I bet you the station you're listening to is going to let you know how you can give to support them. 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
1: Well, let's see. St. Gabriel is the patron of Catholic radio. I wonder if Fulton Sheen's
0: got to be in the mix. He had the Catholic
1: kind of elbow his
0: years.
1: Way into the patronage once we get...
0: You know, Maximilian Kolbe's in there. I mean, this is a pretty good lineup of patrons.
1: Do you have to be canonized before you get a patronage? Or are there
0: blessings? No, no. Blessed Fra Angelico's
1: patron of artists. Yeah, you're right.
0: So there you go.
1: Pretty awesome.
0: Either way, Fulton Sheen.
1: Pray for us.
0: It's 21 past.
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13: O Sacred Heart of Jesus, I place my trust in Thee. 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When those I loved have passed away, and I am sore distressed, O Sacred Heart of Jesus, I fly to Thee for rest. In all my trials, great or small, my confidence shall be unshaken as I cry, Dear Lord, I place my trust in Thee. This is my one sweet prayer, Dear Lord, my faith, my trust, my love. But most of all, in that last hour, when death points up above, O sweet Savior, may Thy face smile on my soul all free. Oh, may I cry with rapturous love, I place my trust in Thee.
0: Sunrise Morning Show continues, and it's always great to catch up with Father Frank Donio, and he is from the Catholic Apostolate Center with the beatification of Fulton Sheen in the mix. We get to talk about all kinds of different ways that Fulton Sheen has impacted all kinds of conversations and people who are involved with the Sunrise Morning Show. Father, welcome back.
14: Good to be back, Matt.
0: You know, Fulton Sheen's main audience was, the laity, and we've been talking about the laity a lot in this series. I wonder maybe if you could unpack a little bit about how Sheen talked about the laity and sought to empower the laity to go out into the world and be the light of Christ.
14: Well, I think there are so many different ways in which the venerable, soon-to-be blessed Fulton Sheen not only talked about the laity, but talked about mission. Because I think people, it's kind of faded into the background because they just see, you know, that he was on radio, he was on television, but during that period in the 50s and through to the mid-60s, he was also the national director of what's called the Society for the Propagation of the Faith. So he was raising funds for the missions internationally, and he was at the Second Vatican Council. I think people don't really realize that as well. He was one of the bishops, and the document on the missionary activity of the church, Ad Gentes, the Vatican just the other day, Vatican News, published an article about the influence that he had on that document. And the influence was, we shouldn't be talking about what missions are. We should be talking about where. And meaning the where, meaning that all of us are called to be missionary. And really that was one of the teachings of the council, and that we carry through today. And this is where it connects with the laity, because it's not just up to the bishops or the priests or the religious, it's everyone. You know, there's an interesting quote of his, you know, who is going to save our church? Not our bishops, not our priests and religious. It's up to you, the people. You have the minds, the eyes, the ears to save the church. Your mission is to see that your priests act like priests, your bishops act like bishops, and your religious act like religious. And he goes on about also the vocation of the laity to go out into the world and make Christ known. Well, if that's not mission, I don't know what is.
0: Yeah, it sounds
14: so there's that
0: clear.
14: Accountability piece, but there's also, no, you don't just sit and do nothing. No, you have to go out.
0: Well, I think that there can be some misconceptions in that post-Vatican II era, you know, and there have been some misconceptions. Well, the church, the laity need to be much more involved in the life of the church. Okay, well, then everybody should be Eucharistic ministers, right? Or something like that. Well, yeah, there are ways in which you can do that sort of thing. But, you know, the ite missa est, go it is sent, go forth, proclaim the gospel with your life. I mean, that's the mission. The being more involved in the life of the church means you go take what you've received in here and go make sure that that light shines into whatever corner of the world God puts you in.
14: As people have heard me say before on the program, it's we've kind of lost that term apostolate. It's coming back.
0: Luckily, it's built into the name of your group, so there you go.
14: Exactly. and it's something that's very important to us and something that was important to St. Vincent Pallotti. And it's about going forth, exactly what you're saying, Matt. It's not that we can serve that local church community that we're involved in. But if that becomes a club, a kind of closed thing that's all about us, then we're not doing what we're called to do. Exactly. We're sent at the end of Mass. Now, it's not that we're sent forever. No, we come back and we're fed by the sacraments, by the word of God, by the community, by the service that we do. But we're supposed to be going out and witnessing Christ. And no matter how many popes, no matter how that became, which is the official teaching of the Second Vatican Council, and then how many popes have said it since then, every single pope. Yeah. Has said it since then. And Fulton Sheen is just in that line. He was also saying it before the council, because in the 50s, particularly for 30s, 40s, and 50s, the church was really talking about this more and more, that lay people in their everyday lives need to be truly showing the face of Christ to others.
0: Well, and those opportunities are everywhere that we turn in our daily lives. Again, most of the people who are going to work today, to school today, they're going into places that you can't just, as a priest, Father Frank, walk in and you start preaching the gospel. But those are the people who God has put in certain places to be where we be wherever people are. I mean, that's what the church is. It's this we brighten every corner of the world that we touch, because we have been given the grace of the sacraments and we're meant to take it outside of the four walls of the building. But if people want to connect with you, Father, and get more information about what you're doing over at the Catholic Apostolate Center, maybe get inspired to go do this very mission better, inspired by people like Fulton Sheen and others, how do they find you?
14: Just go to CatholicApostolateCenter.org and let's pray for the intercession of a soon-to-be blessed Fulton Sheen.
0: Absolutely, yeah. He's a great figure for this in the American church. Father Donio, thank you so much for joining us as always. Have a great day, and we'll talk to you soon.
14: Thank you. God bless.
0: Again, you can find all kinds of great stuff about Fulton Sheen in the show notes at sunrisemorningshow.com, including the prayer that I used at the beginning of this hour, prayer for the intercession of Venerable Fulton Sheen. It'll be Blessed Fulton Sheen this time tomorrow. And I also have a recipe in the show notes and on our Facebook page for Fulton Sheen's meatloaf. It's his meatloaf recipe. Rita Heikenfeld's going to unpack it next hour around this time, so you want to tune in for that for sure. And find out about the one food that Fulton Sheen did not like. Rita will share that next hour. Check it out. Half past the hour, here's Anna with news.
1: Good morning. The doors open at 8 a.m. Central Time at the Dome at America's Center ahead of this afternoon's beatification mass of soon-to-be Blessed Fulton Sheen. An estimated 50,000 faithful from around the world are expected to attend the beatification to formally declare Archbishop Sheen as blessed. Pope Leo looked ahead to today's ceremony, saying during his general audience yesterday that Archbishop Sheen was a light of faith, hope, and love who brought the gospel to millions over radio and television. He said, quote, "May the example and intercession of this holy bishop, known for his evangelizing work through the media, inspire many others likewise to find new ways of spreading the gospel message with joyful enthusiasm," end quote. Also during his general audience, the Holy Father called for greater protection for migrant-realizing work through the media, inspire many others likewise to find new ways of spreading the gospel message with joyful enthusiasm, end quote. Also during

0: children. During his general audience catechesis, the Pope continued his series on the Vatican II Constitution, Gaudium et Spes, focusing this time on the chapter dedicated to the meaning of human activity in the universe. From Vatican Radio, Christopher Wells reports.
1: Qual è il valore dell'attività umana nel mondo?
2: Pope Leo clearly affirmed the human being is the agent of progress, advancing society through freedom and intelligence. Pope Leo lamented the modern prejudice that sees scientific and technical progress as weakening the relationship with God. Instead, Gaudium et Spes states clearly that Christians can justly consider that by their labor, they are unfolding the Creator's work, consulting the advantages of their brother men, and contributing by their personal industry to the realization in history of the divine plan. Tying this idea to the mystery of the Incarnation, the Pope said, humanity is not absorbed or nullified by the encounter with God, but rather taken up in its entirety, continuing to be, in Christ, free and active. From this perspective, he continued, an important truth emerges.
1: Per incontrare Dio, l'essere umano non deve abbandonare le occupazioni terrene.
2: To encounter God, the human being must not abandon his earthly vocations, but can live his vocation fully, carrying out his daily work and sanctifying it. Like all human beings, Christians work to build up the city of man, which must be distinguished from the development of the kingdom of God.
1: Ricordiamo che per diventare autentico progresso umano.
2: Finally, Pope Leo insisted that technical and scientific progress, in order to be authentic human progress, must be inspired by charity. The Second Vatican Council, he concluded, invites us to share the bread of knowledge and know-how so that every person and every people may develop their potential and, together with God's help, build a better future. I'm Christopher Wells.
0: In other news, Israeli Prime Minister Benjamin Netanyahu is set to address the United Nations today as his feud with New York City Mayor Zohran Mamdani has intensified. Netanyahu has said he plans to defend Israel's military actions and criticize Mamdani, who has called Netanyahu a war criminal and said he would seek his arrest over alleged war crimes if he visited New York. He has since backed off of that. President Trump is inviting Russian President Vladimir Putin to attend the G20 summit this December in Miami. Mark Mayfield reports.
3: Secretary of State Marco Rubio said it's an effort to bring Russia back into the world's diplomatic systems years into Russia's invasion of Ukraine. Rubio, who met with Russian Foreign Minister Sergei Lavrov on Wednesday, said it would be a chance for Putin to engage with other world leaders. If Putin accepts, it would be his first in-person visit to the G20 since 2019. The G20 summit is a gathering of leaders and officials from the world's top economies. I'm Mark Mayfield.
0: And three media outlets banned from the White House by President Trump will have their access at least temporarily restored. Federal judge making an overnight ruling. That's the news. It's 35 minutes past. The sunrise. Coffee seems to become more important when any new school year rolls around, and this is a year to consider treating yourself to some truly delicious coffee.
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6: The Baltimore Catechism asks, why do we receive the gift of fortitude? 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In this life, perhaps we need fortitude in order to do our work every day. The gift of the Holy Spirit, as this gift of fortitude, enables me to give myself to God no matter what the cost. This enables the martyr to resist the temptation to give in despite much pain and much suffering.

0: And so this is what the will of God calls us to do, to follow the dictates of conscience, the rules of the Holy Church, the commandments of God, but above all, the Holy Spirit speaking in our hearts. Come, Holy Spirit, fill me with that gift of fortitude, so that no matter what the cost, I may do God's will joyfully and, of course, with love. Reflecting on the Baltimore Catechism, I'm Dominican Father Ezra Sullivan.
1: 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Dr. Matthew Bunsen joining us now on the Sunrise Morning Show. He's Vice President and Editorial Director of EWTN News and anchoring EWTN's coverage of the beatification of Venerable Fulton Sheen today. Good morning, Doc.
2: Good morning. Great to be with you.
1: It is great to have you. Thank you for waking up extra early since you are on Central Time joining us from St. Louis this morning. First off, give us a little bit of a preview of the coverage of the Beatification Mass today in St. Louis.
2: Well, we will have all-day coverage today, basically starting at 9 a.m. Eastern of the Beatification, the pre-Beatification event, and then the Beatification Mass itself. And then over the next few days, we're going to be bringing you a lot of live coverage from Peoria. So the Beatification Mass, of course, is here in St. Louis. And then everything shifts to Peoria for the Sheen Awards, the Thanksgiving Masses, the after the Beatification itself. So let's take a look at all of our listings, because we are wall-to-wall coverage of Fulton J. Sheen, I'm happy to say.
1: Absolutely. EWTN.com is where you can find all of the information in that regard. What has been the atmosphere out there in the Midwest?
2: Well, I think it's safe to say that there is a Sheen takeover here in St. Louis, especially in this part of the city near the main stadium here where all of this is going to be taking place. It is a joy-filled atmosphere. I was walking back from the stadium to my hotel, and let's just say that people are very happy, and Sheen supporters, Sheen devotees, we all see each other in the streets, and we all seem to know each other quite well, even though we've never perhaps met before in our lives. But it's a demonstration, I think, of the importance of this Beatification Mass, not just for those in attendance, but for the Church in the United States. But I think it's also a statement to the greatness, the remarkable life, legacy, and holiness of Fulton Sheen.
1: Yeah, we are in the 250th year since the Declaration of Independence and the forming of the United States of America. Obviously, American Catholic history goes back even longer than that. I mean, probably, more than 450 years when you think about the first Catholic Mass in the United States in St. Augustine. But regardless, Dr. Bunsen, where would you place Fulton Sheen among the important figures in American Catholic history?
2: Yeah, it's a beautiful question. I wrote a piece around July 4th, marking the actual 250th anniversary of the signing of the Declaration of Independence, and I counted Sheen among probably some of the five of the most important Catholics in American Catholic history, along with people like Junipero Serra, John Carroll, the first bishop and archbishop of the United States, Francis Cabrini.
1: Wow.
2: I think Sheen represents not just the greatest communicator in American Catholic history, certainly in the last 150 years, but I think he is also one of the greatest evangelists in American Catholic history. And think of the legacy of that. We have the Black Rose. We have Junipero Serra, as I was saying. Mm-hmm. Sheen touched millions upon millions of lives, just even beyond his television show that had 10 million viewers every week throughout the 1950s. He brought American Catholicism into the homes of Americans, American Catholics, American non-Catholics, and I think he did an immense amount of good for American Catholicism in a country, even in the 1950s, that was still very suspicious and even very hostile to Catholicism. You know, Sheen had that great quote that there are only a few hundred Americans who hate the Catholic Church, but millions who hate what they think the Church is.
1: Yep.
2: And Sheen, for the first time in their lives, opened up the realities of Church teaching to them. And I think he was genuinely influential in shaping American culture in the years just before the election of John F. Kennedy. And I think it's not much talked about, but I think he actually helped get John F. Kennedy elected as the first American Catholic president.
1: I think it's a great point, and I love that you use the word influence, which is, you know, such a buzzword anymore in our social media world, right? And sometimes you wonder with some of these influencers, even Catholic influencers who have, you know, all kinds of followers, sometimes you just wonder, like, do they really believe what they're saying? You didn't have to worry about that with Fulton Sheen.
2: No, you didn't. And I think it's also one of the reasons why he is so immensely popular today among Gen Zs who love him.
1: Yeah.
2: I've been saying for a while now that, to use the phrase, probably not exactly right as the Gen Zs do, but Sheen had aura.
1: Yes.
2: I mean, this is somebody who genuinely commanded a presence. I saw it with my own eyes. But he's also somebody who translates so perfectly into the sort of social media environment today of TikTok and Instagram with short, digestible videos or reels or stories. But the key to him is authenticity. You know when you watch Fulton Sheen that what he's telling you is true because he also completely believes it. And I think that compelling ability to tell a story, to show us the teachings of the Church, translate perfectly into social media. And we can call him the first great media, sort of social media influencer or media influencer who is a Catholic. But I think you're absolutely right. We never had to worry and ask ourselves, is that true? Is he saying that right? Because he was always so precise, concise, clear, and faithful.
1: You mentioned how good he is on TikTok, you know, putting up videos of him on TikTok, and this is just me being kind of a radio nerd. He doesn't have those verbal pauses, you know, where I just did one, you know, or he had real true pauses where you could actually cut a clip like that, and just an incredible, an incredible model for those of us who do work in Catholic media and trying to hone our craft from even that kind of perspective. But you mentioned you got to see this with your own eyes. Tell us about how you got to meet Fulton Sheen.
2: Well, that's right. In 1973, and then again in 1974, Archbishop, who was seemingly retired, came out to Hawaii, where I was growing up. I always remember that great phrase when he retired from the Bishop of Rochester. He said, "I'm not retiring, I'm just retreading." And so like a tire, he just kept going on and on. So he came out to Hawaii at the invitation of the Bishop of Honolulu, Bishop John Scanlon, for whom my late mother worked for many years, and delivered the homily at the Red Mass, which, for those who may not be that familiar with it, is sort of the start of the legislative year. But it's also a mass for lawyers. And Sheen was talking to the lawyers and political people and the movers and shakers of Hawaii politics. Within weeks of the passage of Roe v. Wade, the approval by the Supreme Court, and 3 years almost to the day that Hawaii legalized abortion, becoming the first state to do so. So he was there to give a prophetic witness for life, and then came back again the next year, in 1974, for the same reasons, in this case to raise money for the pro-life cause, for what was called the Pearson Home for Unwed Mothers. So he didn't have to come out, but he chose to accept that invitation because that's how strongly he felt. And because my mother helped organize all of the events of the Sheen visits, I had a front row seat. I got to know him. I served at his mass. He came to our house and This is the same person that I sat in banquet halls in Waikiki watching command an entire audience of about 2,000 people who were hanging on every one of his words, sitting in our dining room table. He had the same intense, piercing gaze that everyone is familiar with if you've ever seen a photo or watched his show. And yet, when he spoke to you, you felt as though you were the only person in the world he was talking to. He had that great gift, and there was a compassion to him. There was God's love in him. You could feel it, and you could see it.
1: Just beautiful. And we know it's true. We see so many testimonies from others who had the opportunity to meet him saying the exact same thing that you just did. Mm-hmm. Soon to be Blessed Fulton Sheen. Pray for us. We've been talking to Dr. Matthew Bunsen, and Doc, very much looking forward to your coverage later today on EWTN television and radio for the Beatification Mass of Venerable Fulton Sheen. Thanks so much for joining us this morning.
2: A privilege to be with you, especially today.
1: Yeah, privilege to have you. All right, it's 13 till, and our Catholic counselor, Kevin Prendergast, joins us next.
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9: 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Of course, EWTN carrying the beatification coverage of Fulton Sheen today. It's an exciting time for the American Church. And we get to talk more about Sheen with Kevin Prendergast, a pastoral counselor licensed with decades of experience in the classroom and in private practice, as well as a licensed counselor. Kevin, good morning.
10: Good morning, Matt. Thanks for all your great coverage of this big day.
9: Yeah, Fulton Sheen's a big deal. And, you know, a lot of people have lots of fond memories of him. I wonder, you know, how much Sheen you paid attention to as a kid.
10: A lot. You know, my family watched him every week on his show. And, you know, he was a big thing. And my parents had some of his little books around the house. So I always knew about him. And one of my uncles was a priest, Monsignor, and who knew Sheen. So I've heard stories about him growing up. So here I want to talk about this. And I don't know if any of your other guests are going to cover this part, but Bishop Sheen, especially in one book that he published back in 1949 called Peace of Soul, he is well known throughout the 40s and 50s, mid-century, of being one of the critics of some of the extremes of psychology and psychoanalysis, psychotherapy. So that's interesting, but he was also very positive that therapy can be helpful. What he attacked, or what he had questions about, was the underlying understanding of the human person.
9: Yeah, the anthropology.
10: So in a way,
9: yeah.
10: Yeah, exactly. And, you know, what's the Christian anthropology, right? And he would say that, you know, it's not the methods, but it's the underlying philosophy. And with Freud in particular, because Freud at that time in the 40s and 50s was the dominant model in psychology and therapy. But he attacked Freud for being having a too deterministic view of the human person. You know, we're totally formed by the age of six. The sex instinct is the prime driver of personality. So it's very reductionistic. And then Freud's view of religion was pretty skeptical. You know, he thought it was a mass neurosis. It creates an abnormal childlike dependency. And I think Sheen would say that, well, some of that's true. Like, some religion does go off the rails, as you and I well know,
9: yeah,
10: from examples. But that basically it's not about being dependent, right? And so he would say that, you know, one of the absences, what's missing in some of the early psychology, and then it's missing today. So Sheen would never have used the phrase mental health or the mental health crisis, right? That's, you know, a contemporary word.
9: Yeah, I was about to say it would be anachronistic for to use that. That's not what was in the air when he was given the shows.
10: So he would say that, you know, Freud's goal, when he say, what's the goal of therapy, of analysis, is to help a person to be able to work and to love. So Sheen would say, well, that's good as far as it goes. You know, we want to be productive and useful, be of service, and to have loving relationships. But he said that it didn't go far enough, so that we're created for an end by God. We have to have this self-transcendence, so we can't perfect ourselves. And we don't want to replace the concept of sin with neurosis or mental illness, right? So how does that, you know, apply today? So Sheen died in 79, and so a lot of the more contemporary theories really were way after he was active in writing. But a couple of things today that I think this idea that we are determined, you know, so this idea that somehow therapy can replace confession. So his insight is that we're not just sick people, you know, neurotic people that need to be therapized, but we're also sinners. Sometimes we're bad people. And he's got one great quote. I just want to quote this. He's got so many great quotes, but this one from the book Peace of Soul: nice people must see themselves as nasty people before they can find peace, when they exchange this proud belief that they've never done anything wrong for a belief in God and trust in God. The nasty people are aware of their own imperfections. They sense within themselves an emptiness. Our blessed Lord was very fond of nasty people. He told many stories about them. So a lot of parables about people that had missed the mark and were sinners.
9: Yeah,
10: so
9: you think about the tax collector who walks away justified because he beats his breast and says, Lord, have mercy on me, a sinner.
10: Yeah. And a couple of other things, Matt, too. The therapy, you know, we are trained, you know, certainly I was trained way back in the day, and I've had to really rethink that we have to be totally accepting and non-judgmental of a client, and to avoid telling them what to do. So that's good up to a point. That's an ethical bright yellow line. But there's also, I think, in contemporary psychology, the good parts of it is we have to balance acceptance and challenge. We can't just accept and validate, but we have to call out destructive behavior and raise questions for a person to really wrestle with, to really point out the contradictions. So I think that's this idea of helping clients to see how their behavior impacts others. So there's a communal dimension to our lives. We're part of a network of relationships. And so for example, if a couple is going through a divorce and they have kids, it's not just about their well-being. I want to be happy. It's also about how is this breakup of the family going to affect other people, the kids, the extended family, our friend circle. So that's a key thing. And then, so I think that we could look at this idea of we can't be value neutral, and we're made for a bigger purpose. and that we're not bound by our past. Here today, it would be trauma. Like if we've had trauma, that totally defines us. So I think Sheen would really question that and challenge that and say that we're much more than that.
9: Yeah, and not to feel like everything that's happened to us or all of our experiences or the things that we struggle with are going to define us forever and take away our freedoms. He preached freedom in Christ. That's exactly what he was trying to aim people toward. Yeah, very interesting stuff from Fulton Sheen and his legacy. The book you're reflecting on is called Peace of Soul. Thanks, Kevin Prendergast. Have a great day.
10: Thanks, Matt.
9: All right, more Sheen coming up after the break. It's 3 Till.
11: One of the reasons we should go to Mass is because it is the food of the saints that we receive. And for the saints, they understood rightly that the time after Holy Communion, that those moments are the most precious moments of our lives.
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18: I'm Father Richard Kunst with a Papal Minute. In the first few centuries of the Church, it was the clergy of Rome that came together to elect the next pope. And in a way, that still happens. When a man is named a cardinal, the pope assigns him what is known as a titular church. A titular church is a parish in Rome in which the new cardinal becomes responsible for, becoming, if you will, the titular pastor, making the new cardinal a priest of the Diocese of Rome. This way, when the cardinals come together for a papal conclave, they come together as clergy of the diocese to elect their new bishop, a continuation of the earliest practice of papal elections. If you travel to Rome today, you will see the coats of arms of the reigning pope along with the arms of the titular cardinal above the doors of each parish. You can learn this and much more on papalartifacts.com.
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0: It is Thursday, the 24th of September, and on the Sunrise Morning Show, it's our Fulton Sheen Beatification Special, and we'll continue by beginning in prayer this hour in the name of the Father, and the Son, and the Holy Spirit. Make us wise, O Lord. You do not think equality with God something to be clung to. Release us from the desire for power and prestige, we pray. You emptied yourself, taking on the nature of a slave. Free us from all disdain for works of service, we pray. You became obedient even unto death, death on the cross. Deliver us from the lure of self-sufficiency, we pray. O Christ, you wash the feet of your disciples, you who are both Lord and Master. Strip us of the garments of pride and free us to do for one another the tasks of love as you have done for us. We ask this through Christ our Lord. And Venerable Fulton Sheen, pray for us. You know, this time tomorrow, we'll be calling him by a different title. Pretty cool. It is the Sunrise Morning Show. We're a production of Sacred Heart Radio, coming to you through the EWTN Global Catholic Radio Network. EWTN is the place to be today for all-day coverage of the Fulton Sheen Beatification taking place in St. Louis this afternoon. I'm Matt Swaim. Anna Mitchell has news. Paul Lockman at the controls. And up this hour, Dr. John Bergsma will talk about Fulton Sheen's approach to Scripture. Of course, that's what Sheen taught on television and on radio and in pulpits across America. Rita Heikenfell will discuss a recipe for meatloaf shared by Fulton Sheen. We'll get that on the website so you can check it out and maybe make it tonight in celebration. She'll also talk about the one food that Fulton Sheen did not like. If you want to know what that is, keep listening. Derek Roddy will share more on his excitement about Fulton Sheen's beatification. Of course, Sheen, Derek did a whole series with us on Fulton Sheen based on Derek's book, Prophet of Hope. And then Alexis Walkenstein has been working on the Sheen cause ever since I first met her like 20 years ago. And this has got to be, she's got to be floating on air. And it'll be exciting to catch up with Alexis at the end of the hour. So stay with us if you can. Right now, it is 2 minutes past the hour. 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Here's Anna Mitchell.
1: Good morning. The doors open at 8 a.m. Central Time at the Dome at America's Center ahead of this afternoon's Beatification Mass of soon-to-be Blessed Fulton Sheen. An estimated 50,000 faithful from around the world are expected to attend today's Beatification, formally declaring Archbishop Fulton Sheen as blessed. Pope Leo looked ahead to the ceremony today. He said during his general audience yesterday that Archbishop Sheen was a light of faith, hope, and love who brought the gospel to millions over radio and television. He said, quote, "May the example and intercession of this holy bishop, known for his evangelizing work through the media, inspire many others likewise to find new ways of spreading the gospel message with joyful enthusiasm," end quote. Also during his general audience, the Holy Father called for greater protection of migrant and refugee children worldwide. He said children and adolescents face violence, torture, and exploitation while some die along migration routes. He said displaced minors face threats including trafficking, sexual violence, forced marriages, and recruitment into armed conflicts. His appeal was coming ahead of this coming Sunday's World Day of Migrants and Refugees, which carries the theme this year, Even Just One of These Children. During his general audience catechesis, the Holy Father continued his series on the Vatican II Constitution, Gaudium et Spes, focusing on the chapter dedicated to the meaning of human activity in the universe. From Vatican Radio, Christopher Wells reports.
2: Qual è il valore dell'attività umana? Nel mondo.
3: Pope Leo clearly affirmed the human being is the agent of progress, advancing society through freedom and intelligence. Pope Leo lamented the modern prejudice that sees scientific and technical progress as weakening the relationship with God. Instead, Gaudium et Spes states clearly that Christians can justly consider that by their labor they are unfolding the Creator's work, consulting the advantages of their brother men, and contributing by their personal industry to the realization in history of the divine plan. Tying this idea to the mystery of the Incarnation, the Pope said, humanity is not absorbed or nullified by the encounter with God, but rather taken up in its entirety, continuing to be, in Christ, free and active. From this perspective, he continued, an important truth emerges.
2: Per incontrare Dio, L'essere umano non deve abbandonare le occupazioni terrene.
3: To encounter God, the human being must not abandon his earthly vocations, but can live his vocation fully, carrying out his daily work and sanctifying it. Like all human beings, Christians work to build up the city of man, which must be distinguished from the development of the kingdom of God.
2: Ricordiamo che per diventare autentico progresso umano.
3: Finally, Pope Leo insisted that technical and scientific progress, in order to be authentic human progress, must be inspired by charity. The Second Vatican Council, he concluded, invites us to share the bread of knowledge and know-how so that every person and every people may develop their potential and, together with God's help, build a better future. I'm Christopher Wells.
1: Israeli Prime Minister Benjamin Netanyahu is set to address the United Nations today as the General Assembly continues in New York City. Netanyahu has said he plans to defend Israel's military actions in his speech and criticize New York City Mayor Zohran Mamdani, who has accused him of being a war criminal. President Trump is inviting Russian President Vladimir Putin to attend the G20 summit this December in Miami. Mark Mayfield reports.
4: Secretary of State Marco Rubio said it's an effort to bring Russia back into the world's diplomatic systems years into Russia's invasion of Ukraine. Rubio, who met with Russian Foreign Minister Sergei Lavrov on Wednesday, said it would be a chance for Putin to engage with other world leaders. If Putin accepts, it would be his first in-person visit to the G20 since 2019. The G20 summit is a gathering of leaders and officials from the world's top economies. I'm Mark Mayfield.
1: Three media outlets banned from the White House by President Trump will have their access at least temporarily restored. In an overnight ruling, a federal judge said CNN, MS Now, and Politico journalists must have their credentials returned and blocked the ban from being enforced for 14 days. And week three of the NFL kicks off with a showdown between two NFC contenders. The Packers are hosting the Falcons in their home opener for Thursday night football from Lambeau Field.
0: And, of course, we got the bishop being beatified in the land of the Cardinals in the middle of the afternoon.
1: Mm-hmm.
0: The Sheen beatification is the main event on EWTN today.
1: Absolutely.
0: And for the American church today. It's pretty cool. You know, we've been talking about this day for a long time. I mentioned in the tease, ever since I first met Alexis Walkenstein back in like 2007.
1: Wow.
0: She's been on this cause. And so I can't wait to
1: I'm
0: hear
1: just
0: how
1: hoping
0: she's,
1: that
0: how
1: she
0: she's doing at the end of the hour.
1: I hope that she's able to like keep
0: catch
1: herself
0: her breath.
1: Together.
0: Be hyperventilating on live radio.
1: I know. Alexis, I've been texting her this week. And
0: use your inhaler.
1: Oh, my gosh.
0: She's got to be floating on air.
1: Yeah, absolutely.
0: And so do the Covenant Radio folks. I mean, they get to be the hosts, you know, host diocese for all this stuff. Adam Wright has been sending us pictures this morning from the pregame show. So it's pretty cool.
1: Well, we are the pregame show for the beatification of Fulton Sheen. It is all Sheen all the time today on the Sunrise Morning Show. Joining us now on the Sunrise Morning Show is Dr. John Bergsma, author and illustrator of Bible Basics for Catholics, co-author of A Catholic Introduction to the Bible, the Old Testament. Good morning, Doc.
5: Good morning, Anna.
1: So you are among the speakers at Peoria's after party, so to speak, in celebration of the beatification of Fulton Sheen. There are a few parish talks. These taking place tomorrow, and you will be speaking twice at St. Jude Parish, 9:30 a.m. Central and 12:30 p.m. Central. Any listeners who happen to be in town for the after-party celebrations in Peoria, these are free to attend, but you need to register at celebratesheen.com. Now, Dr. Bergsma, you are looking at Sheen's approach to Scripture. Can you give us a little preview of what you have to say?
5: Yeah, I basically have 3 points about Sheen as interpreter of Scripture, Anna, that he's Christocentric, he's cosmic, and he's contemporary. Mm. You know, in a nutshell, he focuses on Jesus, and when he looks at the life of Jesus, it's always every instance of Jesus's life is a cosmic battle of good and evil, and it's always relevant to what we're going through today. And it's masterful. It's an amazing experience to just read through how he, you know, because his masterpiece of scripture interpretation, of course, is his life of Christ. And he just synthesizes an interpretation of the whole Bible focused on the person of Jesus. And it's a model for all of us.
1: Well, I mean, he's a true son of the church in this regard, isn't he? And this is how we should, as Catholics, be looking at Scripture.
5: Absolutely. You know, like in my Bible Basics for Catholics, I try to show the sequence of covenants that all lead up to the new covenant. In a sense, the new covenant just is Jesus. He identifies at the Last Supper, this cup is the new covenant in my blood. So my blood is the new covenant. You know, I am the new covenant in the Eucharist. So yeah, everything leads to Jesus in the Bible. And for Fulton Sheen, what's interesting is he broadens that out, and it's not just Jewish history that finds its fulfillment in Jesus, but it's like all human history, you know? Yeah. When he says, for example, in the Sermon on the Mount, our Lord says, "You've heard that it was said, but I say to you," Sheen has this beautiful passage where he says, "You've heard that it was said" is not just Moses, but it's also Muhammad, it's Buddha, it's Aristotle, it's the whole world system. You know, what you've heard is wrong, but I say to you, and then Jesus delivers this cosmic, eternal, timeless truth that is always relevant. And not only did he have a poet's flair, but he had a philosopher's breadth. So he's kind of a combination of, you know, Peter Kraft and Longfellow or something.
1: Well, and John Bergsma. I mean, I'm glad you brought up Bible Basics for Catholics. He wasn't drawing stick figures in his books, but he brought it without watering down the content, which is so deep. Without watering it down, he was able to bring it to a level that the average person, the average Catholic, could read and really learn something.
5: Absolutely. You know, and as I read through his works, I'm just impressed that he never strays very far from what's relevant to contemporary life.
1: Yeah.
5: And, you know, especially when he was writing in the 50s, it's shocking how much he mentions communism.
1: And yeah.
5: I think nowadays we kind of think, oh, you know, communism is this discredited system, but we forget how, you know, viable and attractive it was to so much of the world in the post-war situation. And, you know, Sheen is always, you know, showing how the scriptures and our Lord show us that this, you know, an atheistic, materialistic, political program, which sounds so attractive because it offers, you know, physical bread rather than spiritual bread, which you can't see. Nonetheless, you know, Sheen is always unmasking the corruption and the ultimate failure of that system. So, yeah, he's always bringing it back to the contemporary moment and the struggles that we're facing in modern society.
1: You know, I think we as Catholics can think about Scripture as something that I hear when I'm at Mass, but I don't really think about Scripture having a huge amount of relevance to my life, or at least I live my life in such a way that I don't think that Scripture has a huge amount of relevance to my life beyond the whole, well, I just need to be a good person mentality. How does Sheen show us that it's much more relevant than that to our lives?
5: Sure. Well, an example is when he's dealing with the temptations of our Lord in the desert. He's like, look, this is a paradigm of what we deal with daily and throughout our whole life. You know, this is the basic temptations to physical pleasure, to greed, and to pride. And we see our Lord tempted in these three ways. And not only do we face that daily, but, you know, over the course of our life, temptations to physical pleasure are more prevalent when we're young. In midlife, we're tempted more to pride, and late in life, we just, you know, want to accumulate wealth, you know, baby boomers with all their homes and their yachts.
1: Yeah.
5: And he charts this out and says, you know, we go through this, and Jesus shows us the way to escape from these temptations, which are not only daily, but throughout, you know, the course of, you know, our age, the process of aging. So it's just brilliant. You know, it shows that everything that our Lord does is instructive for us throughout our lives.
1: Absolutely. And I would recommend, too, we didn't get to talk about it here, but recommend, too, looking at his reflections on the seven last words of Christ, which are so relevant to life today as well. But we've run out of time. We can't get to it here, Dr. Bergsma. Really appreciate you unpacking this for us. And again, go to celebratesheen.com. If you're going to be in Peoria for the after-party celebrations and see Dr. Bergsma speaking at St. Jude Parish, celebratesheen.com. Doc, thank you so much.
5: You bet. Talk to you next time.
1: I look forward to it. All right, it's 17 past. We're back with headlines right after this.
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1: Doors open at 8 a.m. Central Time at the Dome at America's Center ahead of this afternoon's beatification mass of very soon to be Blessed Fulton Sheen. Pope Leo yesterday looked ahead to the beatification ceremony today and praised Sheen as a light of faith, hope, and love. And in other news, Israeli Prime Minister Benjamin Netanyahu is set to address the United Nations General Assembly today in New York City.
0: Well, as we're talking about all kinds of interesting Sheen angles, Anna Mitchell, a few years ago in 2018 when Billy Graham passed away, I wrote an article for the Coming Home Network called Billy Graham and the Catholic Church. And actually, if you just type in Billy Graham Catholic, I think it's still the first thing that comes up. But in it, as I was putting together research on what Billy Graham thought about Catholicism and how he interacted with Catholics, I found some stuff in Graham's 1997 biography, Just As I Am.
1: Yeah.
0: In which he talks about Fulton Sheen as, quote, the greatest communicator of the 20th century.
1: Wow.
0: If Billy Graham calls
1: Billy Graham said that.
0: The greatest communicator of the 20th century. That's saying something. The story of how they first met Anna Mitchell is stuff a legend. According to Graham, they were on the same train from D.C. to New York. And Graham found out that Sheen was on the train. And so he went down to the car where Sheen was sleeping and knocked on the door. And Sheen answered in his PJs. And they struck up a conversation and a friendship. Can you imagine?
1: Wow. You're
0: going to fly on a wall for that.
1: What a conversation it must have been.
0: Sheen, man, he knew how to talk to all kinds of people, including Billy Graham. It's 21 past the hour.
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6: Hello, I'm Father Timothy Scheer, and these are Biblical Impressions. We all know that Paul was from Tarsus. But what kind of city was Tarsus? We may think of it as a small, insignificant place. But in fact, it was the capital of a Roman province. Since the days of Pompey, it had become a metropolis where the governor resided. It was in Tarsus that that famous pair, Cleopatra and Mark Antony, gave a number of banquets during the construction of their fleet. Some 60 years before our Lord's birth, the citizens of Tarsus were granted Roman citizenship. Tarsus was a civil and a religious center. It had palaces, marketplaces, roads, bridges, baths, fountains and waterworks, a gymnasium, and a stadium. Tarsus was also a port and a shipyard, and some Roman emperors were laid to rest in Tarsus. But none of this would have mattered to Paul. He was serving the kingdom of heaven. For Sacred Heart Radio, I'm Father Timothy Scheer.
0: It is time for Bible Foods with Rita Heckenfeld from AboutEating.com, and we get to talk about Fulton Sheen and food this morning. Rita, good morning.
11: Well, good morning. This is going to be fun and timely and something new for me as well.
0: Now, did you ever watch Fulton Sheen growing up? Was he somebody that your family was into or not?
11: Oh, yeah. My dad was a big fan, Matt, and of course we had a little black and white TV. And I remember him being so calm when he would be on TV. He always had a good lesson and really easy to watch. I liked him, and I always thought he was pretty handsome to boot.
0: I mean, he was born for television. You know,
11: yeah.
0: It's kind of crazy. He came on just at the right time and captivated so many people. But, of course, as you know, Rita, this is a segment every week is all about food. So we got to talk about Fulton Sheen and food. So do we know much about his appetite, his diet, what he was into in terms of, like, foods?
11: Well, his niece, Joan Cunningham, wrote a book about her uncle a few years back. And here's what she said. He had lifelong tummy problems, so he didn't eat a whole lot at a time. He'd take, like, small portions of maybe a small hamburger. He liked canned peas and maybe figs for dessert. But she said he also loved candy. So she remembered walking down Madison Avenue in New York City with him, and they would stop at a candy store there to buy his favorite coconut candies with a chocolate bottom. I love those, too, even though they weren't good for his stomach. So I think he indulged once in a while.
0: I mean, he was able to play through the pain, you know, for a couple of those chocolate coconut candies. But I've been teasing this for 2 hours that there was a food that Sheen really did not like to eat. And there are people who are probably thinking, what was it, spinach? Was it, you know, licorice? Was it, like, people are going to be freaked out when they hear what he actually didn't like to eat.
11: It was chicken, and it's funny because yesterday I just made a big pot of chicken stock with chicken feet, but the reason he didn't like it, when he was little, his dad had him help out at a farm, and he said he, in his lifetime, he wrung the necks of thousands of chickens, and he said he never had nightmares, he had night hens. So he didn't like to eat chicken. But here's the thing. If you invited him to dinner and chicken was the main entree, he said he would eat it and love it because he could command himself to eat it. He said, that's the difference between liking and loving. We may not like everyone, but we can love them, and we can get above our emotional attitudes. What a good lesson that was.
0: Yeah, some people may not be your taste, but guess what? You got to love them anyway, even if you don't necessarily automatically naturally get along. But, of course, we've been teasing this recipe all week, and I've actually seen it in a few different places leading up to Fulton Sheen's beatification today in St. Louis. It is the Cardinals meatloaf recipe that Bishop Sheen once shared. He apparently shared it in 1970 on a TV show, and I guess he got a ton of response to it.
11: Oh, yeah. They said 70,000 folks wanted the recipe, and it's called Sheen Loaf, and I made it, and I loved it, and it's different, so I'm going to go over the recipe, and I have it on my site.
0: Yeah, there's a specific recipe in here, or an ingredient in here, that I've never heard of used in meatloaf, and I'm very curious as to how this turns out.
11: Oh, you too. Well, I'm glad. Usually our meatloaves are real savory, so his, you put 2 pounds of ground beef, like he used ground round, I used ground chuck, in a bowl. And here's the secret ingredient, a cup of applesauce. Who knew? And I used just a couple of those little kids' applesauce. You know, you get them in a six-pack to put in their lunches. Two of those equal 1 cup. So I put it in, and about a cup or so of chopped bell pepper and onion, and then crumbs. It was about 6 slices, and that made about 2.5 cups, Matt, of fresh.
0: Of breadcrumbs, yep. Mm-hmm.
11: Yeah, and then 1 large egg that I beat a little bit, a clove of garlic minced, and a teaspoon of flour. I've never done that. And salt and pepper. So basically, you mix all that up, the beef, the applesauce, the bell pepper, onion, bread, egg, garlic, flour, and salt and pepper. And then if you're wondering how it tastes, here's a tip. Just take a little bit and microwave it, and you'll get a good idea of the flavor. Anyway, you form that into a loaf, and you place it on in an oil pan. And I just used a cookie sheet. And then you sprinkle a little bit on the top with some more flour to absorb some of the natural fat and to form a crust. And you bake it at 350. He said 2 hours. Mine only took 1 hour and 20 minutes, and it got to 165. But let me back up a little bit. Before you bake it, after you dust it with flour, you put some ketchup on top like lots of folks. And the thing that I did, I have a recipe where, from my friend Carol Tabone, you use ketchup and brown sugar, a little bit of cloves, dry mustard, and allspice, and it's a very good topping. So you smear that on top, you bake it like a regular meatloaf, and it was absolutely delicious. The applesauce didn't make it so sweet like I thought, but it gave it a lot of good moisture, and the texture was amazing. My family loved it. It really surprised me because, as I said, I don't usually mixed savory and sweet. So I am sold on the Sheen loaf.
0: Well,
11: and
0: there you
11: hope
0: go.
11: Our listeners are too. So, and I was figuring you would try it, but then you'd add something else to it. What might that be?
0: This is the great thing about meatloaf, right? Is you can do almost anything to meatloaf. But if the magic ingredient in Fulton Sheen's meatloaf is applesauce,
11: yep.
0: You know, and or you could even just do pureed apple, I would imagine, without having to do the applesauce that has the extra sugar in it. That would be some interesting flavor. You know, apple's such a great flavor for this time of year anyway.
11: Yeah.
0: You know, I put apple in almost anything once we hit Labor Day.
11: So,
0: that's it. I mean, I guess, again, the idea of it, you know, one of the problems people have with meatloaf is it turns out too dry, and the applesauce seems like a good remedy for that. So
11: yeah,
0: there you go.
11: And what you said real quick, too, about the unsweetened or just pureed apples, that would even be better. You'd get the moisture, but not that hint of sweetness. But I have to say, it's going to be in rotation in my family. So
0: there you go.
11: We're good to go. So thank you, Bishop Sheen.
0: Yeah, Bishop Sheen, pray for us. Find the recipe that Rita has shared today for Sheen Loaf in the show notes at sunrisemorningshow.com. Also, if you go to our Facebook page, we have an event posting every day for each day's show with links to the guests and the prayers and the recipes and stuff like that. So head on over to our Facebook page as well. Half past the hour, here's Anna with news.
1: Good morning. The doors open at 8 a.m. Central Time at the Dome at America Center ahead of this afternoon's beatification mass of soon-to-be Blessed Fulton Sheen. An estimated 50,000 faithful from around the world are expected to attend the beatification today. Pope Leo looked ahead to today's ceremony and said during his general audience yesterday that Archbishop Sheen was a light of faith, hope, and love who brought the gospel to millions over radio and television. He said, quote, "May the example and intercession of this holy bishop, known for his evangelizing work through the media, inspire many others likewise to find new ways of spreading the gospel message with joyful enthusiasm," end quote. Also during his general audience, Pope Leo called for greater protections of migrant and refugee children worldwide. He was speaking ahead of this weekend's Sunday's World Day of Migrants and Refugees. This year's theme is Even Just One of These Children. During his catechesis, the Holy Father continued his series on the Vatican II Constitution, Gaudium et Spes, focusing this week on the chapter dedicated to the meaning of human activity in the universe. From Vatican, Christopher Wells reports. During his catechesis, the Holy Father continued his series on the Vatican II Constitution, Gaudium et Spes, focusing this week on the chapter dedicated to the meaning of human activity in the universe.

0: personal industry to the realization in history of the divine plan. Tying this idea to the mystery of the incarnation, the Pope said, humanity is not absorbed or nullified by the encounter with God, but rather taken up in its entirety, continuing to be, in Christ, free and active. From this perspective, he continued, an important truth emerges.
1: Per incontrare Dio, l'essere umano non deve abbandonare le occupazioni terrene.
0: To encounter God, the human being must not abandon his earthly vocations, but can live his vocation fully, carrying out his daily work and sanctifying it. Like all human beings, Christians work to build up the city of man, which must be distinguished from the development of the kingdom of God.
1: Ricordiamo che per diventare autentico progresso umano,
0: who insisted that technical and scientific progress, in order to be authentic human progress, must be inspired by charity. The Second Vatican Council, he concluded, invites us to share the bread of knowledge and know-how so that every person and every people may develop their potential and, together with God's help, build a better future. I'm Christopher Wells.
2: Chinese President Xi Jinping has arrived in the U.S. President Trump greeted him at Joint Base Andrews in Maryland yesterday evening. Trump is expected to host Xi at the White House during his visit, the Chinese leader's first visit to Washington, D.C. in 10 years. The two leaders are expected to discuss trade and AI during their second face-to-face meeting this year. Xi's visit will also include a state dinner. Israeli Prime Minister Benjamin Netanyahu addresses the United Nations General Assembly today in New York. He's expected to criticize New York City Mayor Zohran Mamdani. In his remarks, Mamdani has called Netanyahu, quote, the architect of a horrific genocide against Palestinians, end quote. And he had campaigned on a promise to have him arrested for war crimes should he visit New York City. He has since backed off of that. Netanyahu has accused the mayor of supporting Hamas. Three media outlets banned from the White House by President Trump will have their access at least temporarily restored. In an overnight ruling, a federal judge said CNN, MS Now, and Politico journalists must have their credentials returned and blocked the ban from being enforced for 14 days. That's the news on the Sunrise Morning Show. It's 35 past the hour. The Sunrise.
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5: A novena prayer for the intercession of Saint Maximilian Kolbe. O Lord Jesus Christ, who said, greater love than this no man has, than that a man lay down his life for his friends. Through the intercession of Saint Maximilian Kolbe, whose life illustrated such love, we beseech you to grant our petitions. Through the Knights of the Immaculata movement, which Maximilian founded, he spread a fervent devotion to Our Lady throughout the world. He gave up his life for a total stranger and loved his persecutors, giving us an example of unselfish love for all people. A love that was inspired by true devotion to Mary. Grant, O Lord Jesus, that we too may give ourselves entirely, without reserve, to the love and service of our Heavenly Queen, in imitation of your humble servant, Maximilian. Amen. For Sacred Heart Radio, this is Father Greg Connerman.
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0: able to catch up with all kinds of different people who've been part of the Sunrise Morning Show family through the years and get their takes on how they're marking the day. Of course, Fulton Sheen being beatified at 2:30 this afternoon Eastern Time. EWTN will carry the coverage. And Derek Roddy did a whole series with us on his book, Prophet of Hope, about Fulton Sheen responding to the major thinkers of his day and the major thinkers that influenced the major movements of his day. Derek, are you able to attend the beatification? Did you get to make it?
1: I am in St. Louis. I am about to catch my Uber ride to the Dome to do some press coverage for my diocese. And, it's just going to be a great day, a blessed event.
0: Yeah, so are you there doing presentation stuff, doing pilgrimage stuff, doing press stuff, or all of the above?
1: So my family and I were we knew we had to make the pilgrimage from our little end of West Tennessee, and I am doing some coverage for my diocese. I've got a book signing at the Our Sunday Visitor booth, which is where my book was published with OSV. And then of course we'll partake of all the concerts and the holy hour and all those great things. It's going to be just a wonderful day.
0: So my question then here is that there are a lot of these people who you probably corresponded with through the course of putting together your research, and I think you actually got to meet Alan Smith at some point in the process, and he's like one of the guys. What's it like to get all you folks in the same room together?
1: Well, I mean, it's obviously it's a small Catholic world anyway, right? So after we pulled into town and we went to Mass at the old cathedral down on the river by the Gateway Arch, and there was of course a big crowd, there for getting ready for the event today. And then I went to a little deli, and there were about 8 different Catholic journalists sitting in the same deli. So it's they're
0: out
1: everywhere, right? Yeah, we're gonna have 75,000 people. It's gonna be great.
0: What must St. Louis think right now of all these people coming in, to all be here for this guy, Fulton Sheen? Again, though, we get to reflect on the impact of him. And this is one of the things that I think was the coolest aspect of your book, is all the ideas that Sheen was talking about, all those things that he had to say to audiences in the 40s and 50s and beyond. It's not like those topics ever went away. It's not like those issues or concerns ever went away. It's not like he applied back then and now we're just sort of thinking back on how cool that was. Like, all this stuff is still relevant.
1: Yeah, absolutely. The ideas that I deal with and the cultural movements that I dealt with in the book, had their seeds in the early 20th century, and they just grew and grew and grew, and now we see, in the 21st century, we've really come to the full flowering of a lot of those ideas and those cultural attitudes. And again, I was presenting in part Sheen as a voice in response to that, right? That the love of the Lord, the life of the church, is the response to the narrow path to walk in the modern world.
0: Well, it's kind of wild. You hear about the threads of psychology, modern psychology, the way that education is kind of approached in the 21st century, and how Sheen would have responded to that in light of the way that John Dewey or somebody like him would have thought of things, the way that we're on like the 31st wave of him. I don't even know what wave of feminism we're in right now, but Sheen has stuff to say about that. It seems that even people who would consider themselves conservatives still think about, achieving power in tactics that resemble Marxism, right? Like, these are all things that Sheen talks about.
1: Right. Yeah, you're hitting the nail on the head, right? The reality is the human person is fallen and altered, broken in some way, that we all have a tendency, no matter what end of the political spectrum we may find ourselves on, we all have a tendency to fall into the search for self-aggrandizement, lifting up myself over another in whatever way that is.
0: Yeah, well, you mentioned, I think one of my favorite chapters in your book, I mean, you got a lot of stuff, is the discussion of Henry Luce, who it seemed to him like the whole, his religion was American exceptionalism, right? The man behind so many of the most iconic images of what you can do with American ingenuity and effort and work ethic
1: right.
0: and all these other things. And yet it's that guy whose wife gets converted by Fulton Sheen.
1: right.
0: So,
1: right.
0: You know, maybe I wonder how you've been reflecting on the impact that he had even on some of those people in his era can maybe shape the way that we think about how to have impacts on the people today who maybe come from these worldviews that have good pieces in them but aren't the fullness of truth, that aren't the right vision of the human person that we have in the Catholic Church.
1: Right, and I've done a number of presentations on just that point, you know, over the last year or so. And the reality is Sheen was not afraid to enter into a relationship and a conversation with people who didn't agree with him. And he, you know, very charitably, very patiently walked with those individuals. He was always very bold, though, at the same time, you know, never shying away from what was true and never shying away from offering the invitation, even if it meant, you know, in one case, he was having a conversation with a communist organizer, and the communist organizer had wanted to talk arguments and, you know, about communism, and Sheen looks at him and says, I'm here to talk about your soul, right? And you know, he was just bold in that way.
0: Yeah,
1: so we have to be bold.
0: All right, what are you looking forward to most today? I mean, obviously you can say the beatification itself, because that's going to be a highlight, right? By far, and we're all going to be watching with you from remotely, you know, or listening via EWTN radio. But besides that, what's something else that you're really looking forward to from your visit to St. Louis for the Sheen beatification?
1: A couple things. Veneration of the relic after the Mass, and I know that's you know, I'm on Catholic radio, so that doesn't sound as weird, but you know, the veneration of the relic is going to be a special thing. And then what I was reflecting on already this morning is just how wonderful it is when a Catholic community gathers together to worship and to just share community and share life and stories. And it's going to be great meeting new people and seeing all these people I've interacted with over the years. Already did it several times yesterday, you know, old faces and new faces. And yeah, it's just, that's one of the things that I really enjoy about this.
0: Well, I do have a request on behalf of the Sunrise Morning Show. If you get that opportunity to go venerate the major relic of Fulton Sheen up close and personal, say a prayer for all of us here at the Sunrise Morning Show, not just Annie and me, but everybody listening, because we all know how special the medium of radio was to Fulton Sheen. You know, the Catholic Hour was such a huge part of his ministry through the mm-hmm. years. So say a prayer for us when you're there, you know, venerating that relic. We'd appreciate it, Derek.
1: Absolutely, I will, man. I look forward to seeing you and talking to you soon.
0: Yeah, absolutely. And remind people where they can get a copy of your book, Prophet of Hope, which is Fulton Sheen responding to some of the major thinkers of the 20th century.
1: Yeah, so it's published by OSV, so the OSV website, your local Catholic bookstore, definitely, or any other of the big box sites on the internet that carry books.
0: Thanks so much, Derek. Have a great day. We'll talk to you soon.
1: All right. Thanks, Matt. God bless.
0: Bye. All right. Up next, Alexis Walkenstein, who's been working on the Sheen cause for a very long time. We get to talk to her about what she's up to today next. Stay with us. It's a quarter till.
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0: Well, when the news came down that Fulton Sheen was going to be officially beatified, one of my first thoughts was, man, somebody go check on Alexis Walken. Goodness. And we're going to do that in just a moment. But first, here's Anna Mitchell with headlines.
7: The doors open at 8 a.m. Central Time at the Dome at America Center in St. Louis ahead of this afternoon's beatification mass of very soon-to-be blessed Fulton Sheen. During his general audience yesterday, Pope Leo continued his series on the Vatican II Constitution, Gaudium et Spes, and he had a shout-out for everyone in St. Louis today for the beatification of Fulton Sheen, calling him a light of faith, hope, and love. You can hear news at the top and bottom of each hour right here on the Sunrise Morning Show. Alexis Walkenstein now with us on the Sunrise Morning Show. She heads up AwePR, that's AWEPR, online at beinawepr.com, and compiled Fulton J. Sheen for Pauline Books Ex Libris series. Alexis, good morning.
8: Good morning, Anna and Matt. How are you?
7: I am doing fine. How are you holding up? Have you fallen apart yet?
8: No, you know, it's just been like this wave of surreal just reflection on so many years of waiting for this moment, this beatification day, and it's just so much joy bubbling over.
7: Yeah, tell listeners, how long have you been working on the cause of Fulton Sheen?
8: My little journey as a friend of Bishop Sheen and him befriending me began around 2008 when I was working in the Diocese of Palm Beach. And I had exchanged my life of television news and the secular world for a more direct form of evangelization and communication. And I didn't know that Bishop Sheen was on track for sainthood. I just knew that he was a holy bishop that had gone before us. I knew he was an Emmy Award winner. And I began to pray to him to help me in my work.
7: Now, there have been so many hurdles thrown in the way of this cause, Alexis. I mean, I don't usually like to take things to a spiritual warfare level or over-spiritualize things, but
8: right.
7: It really does seem to me like the forces of darkness were throwing everything they could in the way of this cause particularly. And I'm wondering, why do you think that might be? I mean, what threat does Fulton Sheen pose, so to speak, to the spirit of the world today?
8: Well, he absolutely poses a threat to the spirit of the world, spirit of the Antichrist. And I think in his own, you know, interesting way and in God's interesting way, by letting us have a front row seat to that warfare, right, even through the process of his beatification, is a lesson for us to understand that we are at war. There is a war over our heads. Whenever you are picking up the sword of the Spirit for Christ and on mission, you know, you have a target on your back. And it doesn't mean that you have to be afraid, but there is going to be a battle. But we know who wins that battle in the end. It's Jesus. And I think, you know, the divine plan here is to show us, number one, we're at war. There's always going to be a battle for the greatest good, and also there's also great timing for divine impact. I think about what's happening in the world today, 2026. If he had been beatified any sooner, you know, right now there's a particular reason for God's divine impact for this time in history, this day. There's no coincidence, and for whatever reason, the eyes on Sheen, the flood of resurfacing of all of his videos and teaching right now at this moment is reason for that.
9: Absolutely. I've been thinking the same thing and just very curious because, you know, the saints don't sit and wait around for us to pray for them, right? They kind of invade us, and we have to have the eyes to see it when it's happening. And we talk about that all the time on the Sunrise Morning Show, just having the eyes to see when these people are operating and why they're doing it in the particular moment that they are. What do you think? I'm sure you've been reflecting on this in Sheen's case. What is it about this moment that all eyes are on Sheen?
8: I think that, you know, we've become, you know, God keeps giving us opportunities to turn to him. And there is a battle for the soul of our country. There's a battle for the soul of each and every human being. There's a great secularization of the culture that continues to happen, a culture of death that seems almost insurmountable, even though we're praying. And I feel like God is saying, this is your intercessor. There's a great attack that continues to come against the Catholic Church in our priests and even vocations of marriage, where we see the marriage numbers are down and people can't get married or stay married and the birth index. This is the one who is the remedy to all of that. He is the one that, you know, with the famous slogan, life is worth living, but he truly proved in the universal call to holiness that we cannot live a life apart from Christ. We cannot live a life apart from choosing a vocation of love that brings us all the way to heaven, whether it's religious life, priesthood, or marriage. These are the direct pathways that God has called us to say yes, like Mary said yes to bringing Jesus into the world. We have to make a yes. And if the whole church is sacrificing in that way, we're going to see fruit. We're going to see power. We're going to see transformation and miracles in the world. But it's going to be a lot harder when we don't say yes and hold on to heaven. So I think that's why he's so formidable today. It's not just the teachings and the vastness of his written word and the charming, witty, and soul-stirring and cutting television radio programs, but it's truly the essence that he lived in helping people find their vocation.
9: Yeah. I mean, I'm not the first person to remark saying that how fitting it is that he would be beatified in the 250th anniversary year of the signing of the Declaration of Independence. I also think it's fitting. It's been 25 years since 9/11, which I know you were covering for CBS News when that happened. And even just in these past 25 years, how the world has changed. And, I mean, back then, we didn't have social media. We didn't have TikTok and things like that. And yet, Sheen today, 25 years of technological advancement that we've had, is so perfect for the social media moment that we have.
8: Truly. And there's no time or distance between the generation of today, Generation Z, who's very, I call them the digital natives. They've never lived a day in their life without an iPhone, the iPhone gen. And he's penetrated their hearts. He's penetrated their technology. And he's penetrated their intellect. And they are flocking to him. And it just goes to show that truth is a magnet. Yeah. Truth is a magnet. And he's wonderfully connected to all of the generations that when he was alive and people remember him, but also those new generations. And it's amazing to see.
9: It really is. Matt, you got anything you want to say to Alexis before we close
0: up? My only thing is, how do you think Father Apostoli feels about all this?
9: Oh, man.
8: Oh, I know. When I think about Father Apostoli and Monsignor Sussman and all of the great churchmen who shepherded the way for this moment, that's
0: what a moment.
8: Very emotional.
0: What a moment for the communion of saints.
8: Yes. Amen.
0: Incredible. Annie, that's all I got.
9: All right. Well, find Alexis Walkenstein linked at sunrisemorningshow.com and her Ex Libris book on Fulton Sheen. Alexis, thank you so much. Pray for us there, okay?
10: Thank you so much, Bishop Sheen. Pray for us. Blessed Sheen. Amen.
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20: Check out the next Real Presence Live with your hosts, Father James Gross, and me, Aaron Bosch, coming to you from our Fargo studio. On this next journey down Literary Lane, we'll be discussing Jurassic Park by Michael Crichton. We'll also be joined later in the show by Michelle Sagarino, president of Cross Catholic Outreach. Then we'll finish the show by discussing the beatification of Bishop Fulton J. Sheen and how he's inspiring Generation Z. Tune in for all of this and much more on the next Real Presence Live, Thursday, September 24th from 9 to 11. 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
22: Would you, for example, be the only one on the battlefield that was whole and not help any of the wounded? So if there was a figure that came into this world of ours and refused to isolate himself from loneliness and felt it so much that blood poured out from his body, felt loneliness so much that as if all the robberies of the world were thrust into his hands, as if he himself were guilty, that felt all loathsome carnality so much that his flesh was hanging from him like purple rags. Suppose someone came into this world and went into all of this loneliness, took it all, and was not overcome by it, but conquered it all. Then what? Then I may be lonely every now and then, but I'll not be overcome by it. Then I have a captain, kind of a captain, who did presses not a button in heaven from a celestial command. But I have a captain who stumbled to a throne.
9: Wow. Good Thursday morning, and it's Thursday, September 24th. Of course, really, we need no introduction for that clip, but just in case you don't recognize the voice, it is Archbishop Fulton J. Sheen. His beatification is today, and EWTN is there already, and it is going to be an amazing day and an amazing weekend as we continue to cover this historic event in the One Holy Catholic and Apostolic Church. So the entire show is dedicated to the beatification. We are going to be joined, of course, by our very own Father Mitch Pacwa for our cultural connections with the focus about this great teacher of ours, Fulton Sheen, who lives on in so many ways in terms of his words, his videos, the truth that he spoke consistently,
1: And we'll talk about that with Father Mitch Pacwa. And then very exciting as well, we will go to St. Louis, where we'll catch up with Jack and Jeanette Williams of EWTN. We'll be talking about the live coverage of the network. Now, for the radio stations, we are going to be preempted in the second hour of Catholic Connection, which is normally heard, of course, on EWTN Radio Extra, because a wonderful coverage will begin live at 10 a.m. right here at EWTN Global Catholic Radio. But don't forget, you can also catch many of the events today in St. Louis online. And stay tuned also throughout the weekend for more great programming. It is going to be a wonderful day. Very exciting. And of course, yesterday in the second hour, we had a delightful interview with Dr. Matthew Bunsen, who's very involved in the coverage in St. Louis. And we're excited because Matthew and I are doing our first pilgrimage together in a few weeks. Speaking of which, Deacon Dom and I are going to be taking a few days of rest just starting tomorrow, and the lovely Vanessa Denhagarmo will be filling in for me through next Thursday. So she'll be with you live tomorrow and then live most of the week next week, and I'll join you again on Friday. And then the following week, we are going to have a full bus of pilgrims from all across the country for our La Dolce Fide 2026 in the footsteps of the popes. It's Matthew, myself, Deacon Dom, his beautiful wife Bonnie, and Father Petrie, have you know well from EWTN. So it's going to be a really great time with Matthew. But if you know anything about pilgrimage, if you've ever done one, there is a lot involved. There's a lot of work. And so we want to make sure that we are in our best, and we're going to take some days of R&R. And then I'll actually be with you, joining you the week of the pilgrimage. We'll have some special pre-recorded shows, some special interviews, and some highlights from what we're seeing and doing, along with our regularly scheduled program that week. So it's going to be a great couple of weeks. As always, we try to bring you very topical shows, and we are so excited, especially about our coverage today of the beatification of Archbishop Fulton Sheen in St. Louis. Don't forget EWTN.com for all the details. Father Mitch Pacwa, Jack and Jeanette Williams is our first hour program. Our second hour, once again, if you're just tuning in, is preempted this morning because of the live coverage. And again, normal programming returning tomorrow with Vanessa Denhagarmo sitting in for me. Weather-wise, significant coastal impacts to the Mid-Atlantic and the Northeast, and we have a tropical storm, NOLA, which is impacting Hawaii now. So we have a strong coastal storm bringing moderate to major coastal flooding, strong winds, heavy rainfall, and high surf to the Mid-Atlantic and New England. Tropical storm NOLA expected to strengthen into a hurricane today as it moves toward the Big Island of Hawaii. And then they're expecting heavy rainfall that could produce life-threatening and catastrophic flooding, as well as mudslides. So keep those folks in your prayers that it doesn't get too bad over there. Right now, it's 4 minutes past the hour, and we have a lot of news to get through, of course. So let's start on a very special Thursday. It is September 24th, the beatification day of Archbishop Fulton Sheen. Let's check the news now on a Thursday. Well, it's here, as we've been mentioning, thousands of faithful gathering in St. Louis, and a lot happened already. For example, as EWTNnews.com reports, thousands gathered at the Cathedral Basilica of St. Louis for Vespers on the eve of the big event. Speaking to the crowd, Bishop Robert Barron of the Diocese of Winona, Rochester, Minnesota, framing the spirit of the future blessed as a vital model for the church today. He said, anyone who seeks fresh language to bring the gospel to our culture, anyone who preaches the ancient word with a heart on fire, and anyone who dares to use the medium of communications available to us is indebted to Fulton Sheen and finds himself in a powerful heavenly friend and intercessor. And Pope Leo paying tribute to Fulton Sheen, highlighting the late American Archbishop's media apostolate ahead of the beatification today. Speaking yesterday at the general audience, the Holy Father recalled the upcoming beatification and held up Archbishop Sheen as an example for everyone engaged in evangelization. He said, may the example and intercession of this holy bishop, known for his evangelizing work through the media, inspire many others likewise to find new ways of spreading the gospel message with joyful enthusiasm. Once again, the Beatification Mass will take place today, that's this afternoon, at the Dome at America Center in St. Louis. And the Pope is also calling for greater protection of migrant and refugee children around the world. The Holy Father saying children and adolescents face violence, torture, and exploitation, while some die along migration routes. He also displaced minors face threats, including trafficking, sexual violence, forced marriages, and recruitment into armed conflicts. His appeal come ahead of Sunday's World Day of Migrants and Refugees. This year's theme is Even Just One of These Children. Scott Carr tells us teachers in several states are now pushing back against laws requiring the Ten Commandments be displayed in all public classrooms.
2: Louisiana, Texas, Arkansas, and Alabama have all enacted such mandates, while similar proposals are advancing elsewhere. Some teachers have sued or refused to display the posters, and at least two educators in Texas have resigned in protest. Supporters of the move say the commandments reflect America's legal and historical heritage, while opponents argue the mandates violate the First Amendment. The issue could go all the way to the U.S. Supreme Court, which is expected to consider challenges to the Texas law in its current term. In Washington, I'm Scott Carr.
1: 15 men are now being sentenced to between 200 and 260 years in prison for their role in Sri Lanka's 2019 Easter Sunday bombings. Those convictions are the first directly tied to the attacks on three churches and three hotels that killed 279 people. 14 defendants were convicted on all counts after a nearly five-year trial, while the 15th was convicted on some charges and nine others were acquitted. Prosecutors identifying Islamist preacher Muhammad Nafur as the ringleader who supported the bombers. He received a sentence of Colombo welcoming the verdict, but says more work is needed to determine who actually ordered those attacks and whether officials could have prevented them. Members of the Jewish community rallying against anti-Semitism in New York City. The demonstration yesterday kicked off as foreign dignitaries continued to gather in Manhattan for the UN General Assembly.
3: World leaders coming together, and we need to put the issue of anti-Semitism much more squarely on the plate of world leaders. There's so much more that needs to be done, and we need to recognize the consequences.
1: That was CEO of the UGA Federation in New York, Eric Goldstein. One of the speakers at the rally included a survivor of the October 7th Hamas attack on Israel. Wednesday's demonstration comes just a day ahead of Israeli Prime Minister Netanyahu's speech at the Global Forum. And as we just mentioned, there's going to be a lot more activity. A wide range of protests are planned during that appearance by Netanyahu today. There are always anti-Israel, anti-Zionist protests when Netanyahu comes to town to address the UN, but this year, officials say they're much more diverse. Expat Israelis plan to protest in Union Square against the Prime Minister's domestic policies. Leftist Jewish groups are demonstrating across the UN against Israel's actions in Gaza and the West Bank. And a coalition of anti-Zionist groups backed by Palestinians Youth Movement, the Democratic Socialists of America, and other organizations are planning to march from Bryant Park to the UN demanding that Netanyahu be brought to justice for what they say is genocide. Mayor Mamdani has called Netanyahu a war criminal. Secretary of State Marco Rubio says President Trump remains open to a deal with Iran. Rubio's comments come after the president spoke to world leaders at the General Assembly in New York.
4: For him, the Iranian issue is not a political issue. It is the fact that for generations now, for almost 50 years, every American president and frankly every country in the world for the most part agrees that Iran can never have a nuclear weapon. But ultimately, no one ever does anything about it. And he's going to do something about it.
1: Rubio cautioning there would be big problems if Iran keeps pushing for nuclear weapons. Iran's president addressing the General Assembly yesterday, saying Iran is ready for dialogue and diplomacy. President Trump inviting Russian President Vladimir Putin to attend the G20 summit that happens in December in Miami. Secretary of State Marco Rubio said it's an effort to bring Russia back into the world's diplomatic system, years into Russia's invasion of Ukraine. Rubio, who again met with Russia's foreign minister yesterday, says it would be a chance for Putin to engage with other world leaders. If Putin accepts, it would be his first in-person visit to the G20 since 2019. The G20 summit is a gathering of leaders and officials from the world's top economies. And the president signing an agreement with Denmark and Greenland. Mitch McCann reports it bolsters U.S. military and security presence on the island's territory.
23: The agreement builds on actually an existing U.S.-Danish agreement from back in 1951. It allows the Americans to build two new military bases on the south of the island and one on the east coast of the island, and it will expand its only active base on Greenland as well.
1: The agreement also including a reaffirming of the sovereignty of Greenland. A signing ceremony was held on the sidelines at the UN General Assembly in New York yesterday. The president announcing the deal last week, saying it addresses all of his concerns, stressing there will be no cost to the U.S. Trump has repeatedly argued for U.S. control over Greenland in recent months, citing national security concerns. And senators are taking a look at the rise of flock cameras across the country. Republican Senator Josh Hawley led a Judiciary Committee hearing on Capitol Hill yesterday.
5: If you haven't heard of flock, all I have to say is flock's probably heard of you. In fact, the truth is you have probably been scanned and surveilled and tagged and logged multiple times this week alone.
1: He's raising concerns about Americans losing privacy as those cameras expand. He said it shouldn't be that Americans wake up each day and just have to accept the fact that they're going to be on camera morning, noon, and night. The committee heard from several witnesses, including a Florida woman who was wrongly accused of leaving the scene of a deadly accident because of flock camera information. And Mark Mayfield tells us that Stanford is now under fire for using AI to change a Hispanic male student's photo into an image of an African-American woman who doesn't even exist for campus promotional material.
6: The student, Billy Ramirez, said he was shocked and felt erased when he saw the change, according to an interview with the Stanford Review student newspaper. Two classmates, an Asian woman and a white man, were still in the new photo, but their faces were also changed by AI to look thinner. A Stanford spokesperson confirmed that the use of AI broke the university's own rules. I'm Mark Mayfield.
1: And residents along the northeast coast, as we mentioned in the weather, are preparing for an early season nor'easter this weekend. Forecasters say the storm that usually comes late in the fall is currently building up strength over the ocean near the mid-Atlantic states and is expected to head north toward New England. States from Maine to North Carolina are prepping for coastal flooding, beach erosion, and power outages caused by major winds. The worst effects are expected tomorrow through Sunday, when that storm surge could get above 3 feet and those wind gusts could hit 60 miles an hour. The heaviest rain is expected in southern Massachusetts. It's a Thursday, 13 minutes past the hour. Father Mitch Pacwa is with us up next to talk about the amazing Archbishop of Fulton Sheen. We'll be right back.
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24: Dr. Simon Greenleaf was a Harvard Law professor. He wanted to debunk Christianity. He thought everything these people believe rests on their claim that Jesus rose from the dead, but that wouldn't even hold up in court. So he started writing about it, and he became a Christian. Why? He eventually concluded, what's going to put someone away in court? An eyewitness. What if you have a bunch of eyewitnesses? Jail. What if the eyewitnesses are all willing to die for what they saw? Case closed. That's what we have with the rising of Jesus from the dead. Not just people dying for a belief system. These people died for something way more than that. They died for something they saw. Big difference. St. Peter was crucified. He said, I'm not worthy to die like my Lord. Crucify me upside down. St. Bartholomew was skinned alive. It makes no sense to do that for a lie. The resurrection of Jesus, God conquering death, it's the best news in history. And the best part about it is, it's all real. This is Chris Stefanik from RealLifeCatholic.com on EWTN Radio.
1: Very exciting and blessed time in the One Holy Catholic and Apostolic Church. The big time we've been waiting for, the very important event of the beatification of Archbishop Fulton Sheen happening today. And we are there. And we will go live at 10 o'clock Eastern on radio. And the second hour, as we mentioned earlier, of Catholic Connection on EWTN Radio Extra will be preempted. You may listen online, you may listen live on the air, but we do hope that you listen, stay tuned, watch, whatever. We're going to be there. It's going to be great. Father Mitch Pacwa, I'm sure you have a lot to say about this amazing man of God who is so timely. His messages, even though they were spoken decades ago, are just as fresh as they were back then. Good morning, Father. Great to have you.
25: Good morning. How you doing?
1: I am well, thanks be to God. And you?
0: Oh, just fine as frog hair.
1: Great.
0: Yeah. Well, I was to ask people, have you ever seen frog hair?
1: No.
0: That's how fine it is.
1: Boom, boom. Try the veal. He's here all week. Okay, what say you about this amazing archbishop?
0: A couple things. He, first of all, was someone who had gone through a significant amount of great academic formation. He had the intellectual goods and then was formed intellectually and used it to proclaim the gospel. I mean, his work thinking about it, he started getting into radio back in the 1930s. And how early that is.
1: Right.
0: You know, the radio started coming into its own then and was actually still trying to figure out its own format. They still had not, you know, worked out what they were going to do. And basically they used vaudeville. He didn't do vaudeville. He did something else. He was entertaining, to be sure, mm-hmm. but he was focused on what he could do to teach the faith. But given that era where there was a lot of vaudeville going on and entertainment was part of being on the radio, he had to be entertaining as well as informative. So that's one of the first elements. The other thing is that he also was well aware that he wanted to do much more than spread the gospel by teaching it on radio. He also was working with missions in so many ways. For instance, when you think about the various parts of the world, the world as a whole was much, much poorer. I'm talking financially now. Much poorer than the present time. It's hard for contemporaries to appreciate. Maybe they heard stories of the present generation, of their great-great-grandparents, my grandparents and parents' generation, that came up in the Great Depression. That mm-hmm. was going on when he was doing some of this work on radio. And then it was followed by World War II and the Cold War period. That's the time when he is at the height of his media work. And in that time, he was getting people who were already poor to recognize there were people poorer than they, and use so much money that he could gather for the propagation of the faith. And he was doing building of churches and things throughout the American South, but also working in what we later, during the Cold War, came to call third world countries. They weren't the third world, they were just part of the majority of the world in those days. But that's the situation in which he is calling people. And one of the things he used to do in the South is he had a station wagon that was pulling a little trailer that opened up into a mobile chapel. And he would go to street corners throughout the South preaching to people. And just doing street corner preaching.
1: I didn't know that. Wow.
0: Yeah. There's one of the stories he told, and I'm pretty sure it happened here in Alabama, just down I-20 from here in a town called Bell City. He had a heckler stand up and say, "All right, explain to me how Jonah could be in that fish."
1: Oh, I love this. I have heard this. Yeah, go ahead.
0: Yeah, yeah,
1: this is
0: yeah.
1: Funny.
0: Yeah. And Bishop Sheen said, "Frankly, I have no idea. When I go to heaven, I want to ask him." And the guy responded, "Well, what if Jonah's not in heaven?" I said, "All right, then you ask him yourself." So, yeah. I mean, it was just that kind of cleverness, but you know, willingness to interact with people with, mm-hmm. with humor and a lot of fun, as well as the seriousness of explaining the faith. But he loved the faith. He loved God, and, very devoted to our Lord and our Lady. And that always gave him a wonderful sense of humor that often eludes those who don't have faith. He's a classic example of the power of faith to give a sense of humor. He got into television in 1951. Again,
1: that's crazy. That's early on in that industry. You know, he was in radio in his early stages, and
0: television didn't go national. There had been broadcasts back in the 1920s. That was the first television that was invented, and I think the first television was made at a Jesuit university. And the broadcast was very limited. Just a few people could see the broadcast. By the 1940s, a few wealthy people were able to receive some shows, but it's very limited. It didn't go into regular broadcast till 1948. That's when it really gets going. And he's on in 1951. He's up against one of the old vaudevillians. That's what I mentioned earlier. Radio was based on vaudeville. Well, TV didn't have its own format yet.
1: Right.
0: So they used radio shows, including the vaudeville acts like Jack Benny and George Burns and Gracie Allen, and of course Milton Berle. Milton Berle had one of the first, I think it was the first variety show on TV. He invented that for TV. And he was number one, and his nickname was Mr. Television. The television network put Bishop Sheen up against him. Mm-hmm. They figured, well, we'll have the priest on. That's sort of a toss-off, and just have something on while Milton Berle was on. Well, it happened that that Archbishop Sheen, knocked Milton Berle off the air.
1: He crushed it. He crushed those ratings. He did great.
0: He did.
1: Yeah.
0: And ratings was everything. You know, he had 30 million viewers. You know, even today, getting 30 million viewers is huge. Mm-hmm. You know, when you think that networks like CNN, big network, right? They might get a couple hundred thousand, is what I'm hearing. They don't have a big viewership.
1: Father, hold that thought. We're going to pick up after the break and talk more about the great media skills of Archbishop Fulton Sheen. It's his inspiration. And also, really, his ability to understand what we'd be facing, what we're facing today. We'll be right back.
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0: Thursday, September 24th, our very own Father Mitch Pacwa from EWTN joins us every week for our cultural connections. And what a great topic pertaining to the culture, the amazing Archbishop Fulton Sheen. Father, we were talking during the break, a couple of interesting points. He was so ahead of his time in terms of having a vision and understanding what the world could possibly be facing and what we are actually now facing. Matt Bunsen was on with me yesterday, and Matt is, of course, doing a lot of our coverage today and this weekend. But he said one day he was just sitting around watching EWTN, and all of a sudden, you know, episode of Bishop Fulton Sheen comes on, which we've been carrying for many, many years, and he tells a story. And he says, what if a mother had a son, and the mother decided she wanted that son to be a girl? And he started to talk in detail about what we now identify as, Pope Francis coined it, gender ideology. And this was a long time ago, before anyone could even imagine that that would ever be an issue. What do you think it was that he had such a gift and insight and prophecy like that in some ways?
1: Well, here's one of the things. He had common sense. Something dreadfully lacking among many people today. Mm-hmm. He had good sense. And, you know, as any pastor might understand, these kind of things are very much part of human psychology. You just take your own experience and think ahead a little bit. And he was able to do that where a lot of people cannot. You know, they have no idea of thinking ahead. And so, of course, he was able to make this kind of insight that this was going to happen. And if you, one of the things, I talked to Matthew Bunsen as well, and he had seen that, and he pointed out the audience was laughing at the example as something totally ridiculous
0: that could never ever happen, right?
1: And here we are, though now I just was watching that a number of hospitals have ceased giving transgender treatment.
0: Thank God.
1: Because they're being sued, because this is, you know, extremely dangerous kind of treatment. And now what, you know, we've been talking about is being shown to be true. So this is one of the things he could just see the logic of the way people especially in the secular society, looked upon others as being silly putty. You know, the toy that was invented back in the 60s, as I recall. And so This is the kind of vision that he had, to look ahead and use common sense to understand how people actually think. So that was another quality. But he mostly focused on communism in his TV shows. This was a big issue back then. People were strongly tempted to communism in our country back in the 1930s during the Great Depression, as you can imagine.
0: Right.
1: And the church got very much involved in promoting labor unions and to help them learn ethical treatment. Sheen was taking on communism in his radio show in the 30s. In the post-war period, after the war, when, again, the world experienced tremendous poverty, and to help them learn ethical treatment, Sheen was taking on communism in his radio show in the 30s. In the post-war period,

0: they would have been way worse off, because the final part of the war was in the late winter and the mm-hmm. springtime of 1945, and they couldn't plant crops. So because of that final stage of war, so there would have been mass starvation, and that tempted people to Marxism. He pointed out the grave difficulties on the moral and spiritual level. He didn't get into the economic inherent failures as much as he did the spiritual, philosophical, and personal problems with freedom. So he did yeoman's work on that topic in the 1950s, something that is much appreciated in Poland. One, we have an EWTN Polish group now,
1: right?
0: That mm-hmm. they're producing on the internet at this point, not broadcast. But the most popular TV shows in Poland that they've translated are Bishop Sheen, and
1: wow.
0: the reason is they lived through communism, and they're saying everything he said
1: yeah.
0: was true. You know, they just love the insight that he gives them into those who might be tempted back to it. Then, he was off the air and continued promoting the mission. And just so folks understand, when he was on TV, his program made him $17 million in 1950s
1: wow.
0: dollars.
1: Wow.
0: Now, that's an enormous amount back then. And he told people, I don't even want to see the checks. He didn't want to see them. He gave every bit of it away to the missions. As he had been calling people to share their money for the missions, he did that with all the money that he made. And he would say on the show, all the money for this goes to the missions, and we are there to build hospitals, regardless of anybody's religion, race, or color. We are here to help all those who are in need. And again, the 1950s, when he did that, was a time of famine, especially in India and Africa. There was and China. China he couldn't get into because the communists wouldn't accept, gifts from the church. Wow. Mao Zedong oversaw the death of nine times as many people as Hitler killed in his concentration camps. He killed 10 million. Mao
1: yeah.
0: was about 90 million.
1: Father, we're almost out of time, but one of my prayers, and I'm sure it's yours as well, and those of us, all of us here at the network, that people will be tuning in. Maybe they're not familiar with Archbishop Fulton Sheen. Maybe they're too young. Maybe they've heard a little bit about him, but I really hope that they are inspired to stay tuned all day, especially for the beatification mass, learn more about him, and also
0: yes.
1: be interested, of course, in either coming home or possibly considering coming into the Catholic Church. Thank you, Father.
0: My pleasure.
1: Have a great weekend, and I know you'll be watching closely.
0: Yeah.
1: And we'll all be praying as this amazing beatification takes place this afternoon. Jack and Janet Williams are on the ground in St. Louis. They're up next as we wrap up this hour. Stay tuned.
2: Greetings, I'm Father Cedric Pizzegna. It's my joy to share about Bishop Fulton J. Sheen, who is such an example to me personally. He was such a pioneer for broadcast media, both radio and television. A pioneer is somebody who braves a trail for others to follow. In this case, when religious broadcasting was mostly unknown, Bishop Sheen made a way for others, especially people like Mother Angelica and EWTN, myself, and so many others, a way to follow. Bishop Sheen was introducing the new evangelization before that term was ever used. The new evangelization has been called for starting with Pope John Paul II, and subsequent popes have all called for this, to bring the gospel message to masses of people through broadcast media and through other means. The gospel is not new, of course, when we talk about the new evangelization. The gospel message is always the same and powerful and life-giving and brings eternal life. However, the way we express the gospel message is new.

0: we can use new ardor, new expression, and new methods. Those are the heart of the new evangelization. The use of radio and television were methods largely unused in religious circles. Through broadcast media, Bishop Sheen was able to reach out to untold millions of people with a gospel message. How beautiful. His zeal for souls has shown me what it means to live with passion and how to love God. His passionate love for God and for people shows all of us, as his shows stated, life is truly worth living. May you live your life as Bishop Sheen did, for God and for other people. And now may Almighty God bless you, the Father, the Son, and the Holy Spirit. Amen.
1: This is so exciting. Old radio gal like me, the minute we connected with Jack and Jeanette Williams, of course, coming through so clearly, and right away you could hear the excitement, quite literally, the natural sound, as we say, in the business. What an exciting day for all of us in our audience and here at EWTN as we bring you nonstop coverage of the wonderful beatification of the amazing Archbishop Fulton Sheen. Good morning to both of you. So what's it like there? Jack, I'll go to you first.
2: It's busy. There's a lot of stuff going on. It's interesting because you were talking about the protests that are surrounding Benjamin Netanyahu's address to the United Nations. Ain't no protests here, sister. It is, everybody is on the same page.
1: And of course, your beautiful wife, Jeanette, is there. So Jeanette, this is such, and you and I love the saints. We talk about them a lot. I know you focus a lot on them in your work at Women of Grace. And I just love the saints, the blesseds. They give us so much inspiration. What's it like to be there for you?
3: Well, I'll tell you what, it's really, really amazing. And I was listening to Father Mitch there, and he made a comment, I think, after he was off the air about, well, you know, interviewing an older guy gives you some historic perspective because we were there. Well, I was there too. And I can remember Fulton Sheen when I was a little girl being at my grandma's house on Sunday. We always went to grandma's house for dinner on Sunday. And in the evening, Fulton Sheen would come on with his television program in black and white. And I was absolutely captivated by him, captivated by his cape, captivated by his blackboard, captivated by his guardian angel that erased it during the breaks, you know, absolutely convinced that there was a guardian angel that was doing that for him. And so for me, at this moment, to be present for his beatification is something that is quite amazing. You know, I mean, it's just spectacular. And I was thinking, Teresa, you know, earlier about that, and I was thinking about the omniscience of God, you know, and I was thinking about the fact that God knew at that moment when I was a little girl, captivated by him, that one day I would be sitting here.
1: I was just going to ask you that. Because if you look back, and I was talking about Dr. Bunsen, because he met him and he had come over his house when they lived in Hawaii and his mother worked for the bishop there. And so we actually dined with Archbishop Sheen.
3: Yes.
1: And you think of those things that happened in our past, and at the time we don't really, okay, it may be really interesting or whatever, but we can't see into the future, obviously. But wow, think about that, Jeanette.
3: Yeah, well, right? It's amazing. I mean, and it's like, we tend to personalize God because he is a person. And, you know, I thought, oh, I'll bet he was giddy with joy thinking, oh, honey, you think he's so great. Wait until you see what's going to happen, you know, in 2026, and you're going to be there. So, yeah, it's like the fulfillment of something beautiful for me. And to see, as Jack was mentioning, the excitement of the people, I mean, this exhibit hall, which is where we're located right now, is filling up with people. And I am amazed also by the number of parents that have wee little children here that have brought them for this auspicious occasion, hoping that this makes a deep impression and maybe some little vocations will arise from this. And the other thing, I've had a lot of coffee, so I'm really on a roll here, but but another thing that is amazing to me, and I always love this, and it was the same way when we were at the Eucharistic Congress, and that is that you see so many religious here, Teresa, you know, in full habit, and so many priests, and it's just, oh, it makes your heart just soar, and experience that pride that comes from being associated with the church that Jesus Christ founded, to be a member of the mystical body of Christ. So
1: yes,
3: I'm really excited.
1: Yeah.
3: And I don't want to hog the mic, which I could do because of that coffee, so I'm looking at my husband right now, and he's kind of smiling at me, sort of.
1: sort of.
3: So go for it, Jack.
2: I don't know what you want me to say.
1: Well, I was wondering, Jack, if you could kind of give us, I mean, I've been promoting, obviously, our live coverage, and kind of give us a rundown, as we say in the biz, of what's happening with EWTN Radio today regarding our coverage.
2: Well, I think really, and I can't see Rich, so he can't give me the nod yes, but as soon as you're finished, if I'm not mistaken, I believe we begin our live coverage, which is the TV coverage, essentially,
1: right,
2: that we will be bringing on radio. There will be some things that you will not experience from the stage, but there are things that are going to be replaced by personal interviews on the set with Lila Rose, Dr. Matthew Bunsen, Father Aquinas Gilbo, who are anchoring our coverage here on the television side. So it's going to be bell to bell, as we used to say back in the retail business. And, you know, we'll have complete coverage right here on EWTN Radio and television. It's going to be very exciting. I mean, it is buzzing. I'm sure you can hear it in the background. It
1: yeah,
2: is buzzing around
1: sound.
2: This expo hall, and everybody is just jacked about this whole event. The configuration of the dome for this event could accommodate 70,000 people, over 50,000 pre-registered. I'm promise you there's going to be a substantial walk-up crowd, so this is going to be very, very similar to what we saw at the Eucharistic Congress in Indianapolis. And look at these events stacked up one after another, where we are filling the biggest venues
1: yes.
2: in America.
3: It's amazing.
2: Full of Catholics.
3: Yeah. I keep using that word amazing, but because it really is, and it's a tremendous opportunity for so many. And when we consider the fact that this was a long time coming for Venerable Fulton Sheen, a long time coming, and to have arrived at this day, I just think the exhilaration of it all is evident in the faces of the people. Just so many people beaming. Everybody is beaming here. They're radiant. They're radiant with joy.
1: What I think is really powerful, if we go back, you know, several years when we first started talking about, and Jeanette, I'll go to you, and then Jack, please jump in, all the different Eucharistic events, and of course EWTN was there for all of them. Eucharistic Congress, all the different processions, all the different conferences that were held. You cannot worship the Lord and not get positive things from it. So I'm thinking a lot of this, I think, is the fruit of all the prayers and all the people and the focus on the Eucharist in this country. What do you think, Jeanette?
3: I think you're absolutely right. You know, something is happening. And if I were to put it into the context of you know, the proclamations of the Holy Fathers, I'm thinking about Pope John Paul II, now Saint John Paul II. And I'm thinking about, and I think that this might be in his letter, Tertio Millennio Adventi, it might be in that one, where he talked about a new springtime of Christianity.
1: Mm-hmm. Yep. Mm-hmm.
3: And I think that that's what we're seeing. I think that the seeds have been sown, and we're beginning to see, you know, the green coming up from the soil, beginning to blossom and to grow strong. And this is very, very good. It's very, very important, especially at this moment in the history of our nation here, when we look at some of the difficulties and struggles that we are going through, and this movement, I think a very dangerous movement that's afoot with regard to socialism. It's important for us as Catholics to take a strong stand. And this is really, I think, lining us up to be a very important voice at this moment in the history of the nation, in the history of man.
2: You know, there have been several hurdles that have had to be cleared for this event to take place today. And mm-hmm. while they seem frustrating in the moment, I'm not sure that it's not within the divine providence of God that it's happening when it's happening. We were just on pilgrimage last week in Poland, and one thing, the biggest thing that I took away, I mean, it just, what a spectacular Catholic country.
1: I know.
2: And everything we saw was unbelievable.
1: Yeah.
2: But the overarching takeaway that I took from that is just how quickly these things can happen.
3: Yes.
1: Oh, yes.
2: And if we are not vigilant, and if we are not, do not have our guard up, we're going to find ourselves in the same position that a lot of Eastern Europe found itself pre-World War II.
3: Yeah.
1: And Fulton Sheen talked about that. Go ahead, Jeanette.
3: Yeah, if I can comment back on that, you know, we had a wonderful tour guide, and one of the key areas that she spoke about with us was the resilience, basically, of the Polish people and how many times that country has had to protect itself and has had to stand strong, and how many times really foreign powers came in and tried to change the landscape. But the people were a people of great faith. They were a people of great hope. They were willing to risk their lives. And look at the martyrs that have come, forth from that effort. You know, we've got Maximilian Kolbe, of course, whom we think about. But also Blessed Jerzy, just a remarkable man who stood strong during the whole Solidarity movement and was basically martyred for that cause. And you know, this is something that we in America have never experienced before. And I just hope that our faith is strong enough to hold us firm if, in fact, we have got to make that ultimate sacrifice at some point in time.
4: Yeah, we've been to Poland several times. And again, I totally agree that the faith of the people and the creativity in ways to express their faith. Did you get to the salt mines?
3: Oh, we did.
2: Oh, Bobby did.
3: That was amazing.
4: How did they do that? I mean, I know we had a tour.
2: One person at a time on their off time.
3: Yeah.
4: I know.
2: It's over 70 years.
3: 70 yeah. years, Teresa. And I mean, you look at it and I said, not only these were miners, but they were sculptors. They were tremendous.
2: Yeah. Forget about the time required, but
4: right.
2: top that with the talent that these cats had.
3: I mean, crazy
4: but also
3: stuff.
4: They found so many unique ways to worship because they were so used to being persecuted. But imagine being down there, and then these were beautiful altars and displays of the faith everywhere.
3: Yeah, statues carved out of salt. I mean, you know, when I read about that and heard about that, actually, I heard about it from Bob Blake here at EWTN. He's one of the main audio guy here, and he was saying, "Oh, you got to get to the salt mines, Johnette." And I thought, okay, I don't really know how exciting that's going to be. It was thrilling. It was thrilling, truly indeed. But this is it. You know, Teresa, it's a demonstration of the faith of the people. And I think that that's what we're seeing here. I think that that's what the Eucharistic Congress did. And that's why I think that there is great hope, great, great hope. And, you know, hey, this is the moment in time that God's entrusted to us. And he is giving us the graces we need to be a sign and a witness of contradiction in a very contentious age. And we have to grab onto that grace and let that grace move in us, and we've got to move in that grace.
4: We have about 2 minutes left. I want to ask each of you, Jack, I'll go back to you, in terms of what you're hoping that not only our listeners, but someone who just may be coming across EWTN radio or TV or something online for the very first time. The efforts that we put into our quality programming every day, I always pray that someone maybe who's fallen away from the faith, or someone who's ever heard of Mother Angelica, or, you know, not too interested in the Catholic Church, will discover us. Jack, how about you?
2: Listen, this is a big day for what we do, because Fulton Sheen was a pioneer in using the media to spread the gospel. And I promise you, Mother Angelica was greatly influenced by him in the work that she did, and it carries on to what we're doing today. So we owe a tremendous debt of gratitude to be able to fulfill our baptismal mandate to be evangelists in the way that we do because of the ones that came before us, most notably Fulton Sheen.
4: Johnette?
3: Yeah, I totally agree. And I would say that all of us that are involved in Catholic media are here because we want to do one thing, and that's to proclaim the good news of our Lord Jesus Christ and to win souls for heaven. That's why we do this. We don't do this for popularity. We don't do this for notoriety. We don't do this to see ourselves on camera or to sit behind a mic and have people hear our voices. We do this for one reason, and that reason is the salvation of souls. And may it be done always, and may we continue to move forward in the great mission that Mother Angelica has entrusted to us through EWTN, and that was pioneered by the man whom we will beatify today. Praise be to God.
2: Preach it, sister.
4: Yeah. Amen, sister. Indeed. It's incredible. I keep using the word amazing, too. Every time I listen to him, and we were talking with Father Mitch, which I'm sure you heard, about his prophetic messages about, we didn't call it that back then, but gender ideology or post-abortion syndrome, Johnette. Last week, I was thinking about that because I saw a message of his talking about how women will be suffering from abortion, and this was even before, you know, Roe v. Wade. It's just incredible, his gifts, and what an opportunity for us to celebrate it. and so proud to be a part of this coverage. And what are you doing today after this? What's your day like? Real quick, I'm about to. Oh, we're out of time.
2: We're going to Mass later. We're going to Mass.
4: We're going to Mass. That's great. Pray for us here. God bless you guys. Thanks for the time. Love you more. Jack, thank you so much for joining us. And Jeanette Williams, what a great segment. And what a day. Live coverage starts in about 7 minutes. We'll be right back.
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10: So Psalm 112 is in Book 5 of the Psalms, which is the last book. 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This is in Book 5. It starts off, hallelujah. Blessed the man who honors, reverence, respects, fears the Lord, who takes great delight in his commandments. See, one of the things I told the kids today is that I think the big problem when we teach young people the faith, it's typically don'ts. Don't have sex. 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Don't do drugs. Don't look at porn. Don't. So in their minds, we teach it that way. It's a bunch of rules and regulations and moral codes. My parents are already telling me what I can't do. And it should be rather, what does God's love free you to do?
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4: Brothers and sisters, and we are so blessed to be able to bring you, as Jack and John Williams and Jeanette Williams explained, gavel-to-gavel coverage, as we say in the business, our live coverage of the beatification of Archbishop Fulton Sheen from St. Louis will begin at the very end of this program. 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So exciting. Archbishop Fulton Sheen, pray for us. Okay, so as I mentioned at the top of the hour, the lovely, effervescent, wonderful Vanessa Denha-Garmo will be sitting in for me tomorrow and then through next Thursday. Deacon Dom and I are taking a few days of R&R. I've got some things to catch up on and get ready for a big pilgrimage we're doing, and that will be coming up fairly soon with our very own Dr. Matthew Bunsen. Spent a lot of time with Matthew yesterday. We did an interview the second hour regarding Fulton Sheen and his involvement in the coverage today. And then we had 2 conference calls for the big pilgrimage coming up, and we'll have more on that as we get closer to the dates, which will be starting on October 9th. Wishing you a beautiful day, a blessed weekend, and do your best to not only tune into our coverage, but ask for the intercession of this amazing, blessed, and God willing, soon to be saint. Our live coverage begins momentarily. Thanks for tuning in.

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4: Is your Real Presence Radio weather forecast for the Fargo-Moorhead area. For your Thursday afternoon, we'll see decreasing clouds, highs around 70, south winds 5 to 15 miles per hour. Increasing clouds tonight, lows mid-50s, southeast winds at 5 to 10. Then mostly cloudy skies on your Friday, highs in the lower 70s. If you would like to underwrite the weather segment on Real Presence Radio, please call 877-795-0122. I'm meteorologist Corey Horwath.
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6: This is Bishop Andrew Cousins, chair of the National Eucharistic Revival, with this month's Eucharistic Moment. Jesus told the woman at the well that the Father seeks those who will worship Him in spirit and in truth. Worship is the homage due to God. It is giving God ourselves. This is what Jesus did on the cross. The cross was an act of worship where Jesus Christ offered Himself to the Father on our behalf. In fact, the cross was the only true act of worship ever offered in the history of our world. Because on the cross, Jesus Christ, both God and man, offered Himself fully for the salvation of all. This is what makes our worship at the Mass so valuable. It is not just my worship, but I participate in the perfect worship of Jesus, which makes my self-gift pleasing to our Father.
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19: Praise be the Sacred Heart of Jesus and the Immaculate Heart of Mary. Welcome to a special edition of Real Presence Live here on the Real Presence Radio Network. I am Father James Gross, a priest of the Diocese of Fargo, joining you. I typically have this privilege on a monthly basis on Thursdays, but because of the live drive that completed last week and some other scheduling things, I am here and unfortunately, without my regular partner, Father Leffer, who is doing his day job and pastorship and the various things that he needs to do. But I am here in the mothership rather than at our Grand Forks studio at the Real Presence Radio headquarters and studio in Fargo, while I'm attending to other things here in town. And I have with us Aaron Bosch, who is going to be co-hosting with me today. Good morning.
20: Yes, good morning, everybody. And thanks for being with us today, Father. Great to have you in the studio.
19: It's a privilege. It's going to be a wonderful day, especially with our first segment, which we'll be getting into in just a moment. Let's just take a moment and begin with a prayer. In the name of the Father, and of the Son, and of the Holy Spirit. Amen. This is one of the commonly used antiphons for the Blessed Mother that the Liturgy of the Hours recommends at night prayer, in Latin, the Alma Redemptoris Mater. Loving Mother of the Redeemer, Gate of Heaven, Star of the Sea, assist your people who have fallen yet strive to rise again. To the wonderment of nature you bore your Creator, yet remained a virgin after as before. You who received Gabriel's joyful greeting, have pity on us, poor sinners. Amen. Blessed Fulton Sheen, pray for us. In the name of the Father, and of the Son, and of the Holy Spirit. Amen. We will have a segment later on this morning where some of us are giving our personal reflections on the life of Archbishop Fulton Sheen. We'll also be visiting with someone from Cross Catholic Outreach to look at practical ways that we can help our brothers and sisters in greatest need. But now, first of all, not only do we have our monthly Literary Lane segment, but 3/4 of the gang is all here in the same place at the same time. So we have Lynn Devitt, a.k.a. Boss Lady, Executive Director of Real Presence Radio. Welcome back, Lynn.
8: Good morning.
19: And we also have here in studio Nancy Gord joining us.
9: Oh, I'm delighted to be here with you.
19: So, yes, around the table along with Aaron. And if I recall, the book, by the way, that we're going to be discussing for Literary Lane is Jurassic Park by Michael Crichton, which many people have become familiar with primarily because of the blockbuster movie that came out, the Steven Spielberg-directed classic from 1993. Aaron, if I recall correctly, you were the one who entered this as a recommendation for our list this year.
20: Yes, it was. And it was on there were a few different books that I had recommended that have made our way onto the schedule for Literary Lane. The Screwtape Letter is one we've already covered. That was another one, too. But I really thought this one would be interesting because, well, one, I'm biased. This is one of my favorite novels, and I thought it'd be interesting also just to hear what other people's thoughts on it, because there's a lot of depth in this, and it's also because Michael Crichton himself, I think we forget, was a very important pop culture figure. So I thought it'd be good just to bring him onto Literary Lane, because I don't think we've covered anything else he's done.
19: No, we certainly haven't, not since the time that I've been a part of these sachets down Literary Lane here. So, Nancy, do you want to just kind of get us started in terms of a brief overview of this novel?
9: Well, everybody knows the basic premise because of the movie, I believe. And it actually is an entrepreneur's vision to have an amusement park, basically, full of live dinosaurs, because he says more than once in the book, children just love dinosaurs, and to be able to walk among them and see them close up and personal and take these tours through this park, which is situated on an island outside Costa Rica. But of course, like in all science fiction, the minute you start dealing with time, and it is a sort of time travel, the manipulation of nature, and in essence, playing God by creating life, you open up that proverbial can of worms. And these are worms worth discussing.
19: The control that human beings like to think that they have, that's one of the primary points that the author brings out with the discussion of chaos theory. And Lynn and I just before the program began were talking about how, even though it really isn't in a religious subjective context in terms of people aren't wearing traditional Christianity on their sleeves in any way as they're going through the course of the novel, but Dr. Ian Malcolm becomes sort of this quasi-holy man, you know, this conscience. I think it's the vehicle that Crichton uses as the moral, the moral guide in terms of presenting the warnings. Like, he is the one who says, wait a minute, you think such and such is going to happen? You know, like, how can you not be sure? Or, you know, you say you're sure about this or that. How could anyone be sure, right? So, you know, Lynn, any thoughts about that?
15: Yeah, so I like to think of the author as a potential character in this, and I actually am looking at like his sort of faith background, because I gather that he's kind of The scientist. Well, not the scientist. Who's the Jeff Goldblum character?
20: Ian Malcolm.
9: He's a mathematician.
20: He's a mathematician.
15: I can never remember his name.
9: There's so many.
15: Because he's Jeff Goldblum to me. He will always just be Jeff Goldblum to me. Anyway, but he has no faith background at all, and so I was kind of reviewing this book last night, and I just thought, man, this is his kind of anti-science book, which I thought was maybe a little bit too broad because of his, you know, kind of what science and anyway, but you and I can go more into that, but it was just kind of interesting. Yeah.
19: Yeah. So any reactions you want to offer, Aaron, as we get started here?
20: Sure. And I'll try to go on a tangent about this book because, again, I first read this in middle school. That's my background. I've loved this book ever since. And by the way, that's a perfect age for if you're a curious young reader and you really like a book that's got some action, suspense, horror, it's kind of everything, also makes you think. That's sort of the perfect age for a young man to pick this novel up and really just dive into it. But I would say that my reaction to the book, especially what I really think brings a religious element out of it, is again that Ian Malcolm character, but specifically him always talking about what mankind can't know or we can't predict, and thinking through our hubris that we can control those things. And it's not, I think the main theme of the novel isn't, oh, if they just had better technology, it would have gone better. No, it was doomed from the start, and all the greed and hubris and everything they brought into it just made it worse, and it compounded until it became a disaster.
19: Right. And the hubris and the greed come out in the motive of Dr. Hammond, the philanthropist and the guy whose vision it is to build the, you know, Jurassic Park in terms of amusement and entertainment and, you know, look what is possible. And people all over the world will be, you know, clamoring to get in here without, you know, more important sorts of ramifications.
20: And often hand waving every problem and just thinking, oh, it's fine, or, you know, my vision is what matters, and it just keeps building.
19: Yeah, you know, we've covered that. We have certain species of scavenger kinds of animals in order to take care of the remains of those who die. We've, you know, made sure, quotes, in air quotes, that they will not reproduce, that, you know, they're only one gender and all of the other things like that. One of the things that struck me about this is that the book at its time would have struck a lot of readers as being cutting edge in terms of computerization and the pages of code and things like that that are implemented here. And I'm wondering, you know, would a 2026 person who didn't have that kind of background or whatever in launching into this, would they be even more arrogant with our technology? Would they say, oh, that is so primitive and they weren't able to troubleshoot things that we certainly could? I mean, would they go, you know, full speed ahead, double to the point where, you know, the people were doing it here?
15: It is interesting, Father, because there's that point where they're checking to see how many dinosaurs are on the island, right? And they were just blindly believing what the program told them, not understanding in the background there was some other programming that were sort of not showing accurate. So it obviously seems like AI, right? So garbage in, garbage out, like what's going on? Like, how are we pulling this data? And there are times that, you know, we're all, you know, to some extent, we might throw something just in Google. You know, I know people who are very anti-AI, but they will go out in a Google search. I'm like, oh, that's AI. You know, so be a little bit careful.
19: Eric Sammons, our regular host, we were talking about this a little bit last month, and he said, you know, when you're doing, you know, a grammar check and things like that, that's a form of AI, you know, like as you're working on your Microsoft Word document. And so it is a lot more intrusive. Yes.
20: And one thing I wanted to bring up too, and I believe it was during the Super Bowl, there's that Xfinity commercial where they brought all the actors back and it was Jurassic Park. And you may remember this because it's a good commercial. But the funny thing is it's so anti of the message of the book. So your question, getting back to if our technology was better, that is exactly the way people view this, because oh, if they just had Xfinity, if they just had better Wi-Fi, oh, the park would have worked. Everything would have been fine. It's like, that's not the message, though. That's the a complete opposite of the message. But it's so funny that it got, again, twisted by this commercial, which, again, it's a good sales pitch for Xfinity. It sure is. But they weren't thinking about what the message of the book was.
19: Well, yeah, of course, the advertising people on Madison Avenue were thinking about the nostalgia. Oh, yeah, that was the person who played so-and-so.
20: Right, yes. So if we bring them back, oh, if they just had our tech.
19: Yeah,
20: sure enough.
15: This only happened because there was a power outage.
20: Yep. Mm-hmm. It's not because we brought back dinosaurs and played God. That's not the problem.
15: Right.
19: Yeah, yeah. And, you know, the generator was getting depleted. Yep. And if only we had rebooted things properly, then, you know, everything, the dominoes would have all realigned and it would have been falling. Yes. Yeah.
9: Well, actually, the first domino fell because of the villain of the piece, that Nedry, and his stealing of the embryos. And he plugged everything up because he was the computer guy.
19: Yeah.
9: So that's the first domino. Now
19: they had to figure out his
9: sabotage
19: and try to overcome it.
9: Yes. And he had special codes built in. But what always strikes me when I read a novel such as this is, what is the responsibility of the scientist? You look at the geneticist in this piece, and he was just plugging in random DNA to any chromosome that was broken, any little strand that needed fixing. You know, he just plugged in something to complete it. And this is how the dinosaurs began to breed. There was an assumption they were all female and they could contain the population. Mm-hmm. Well, because of the nature of the DNA planted in these broken bits, they actually were reproducing in the absence of the other sex.
19: With the reptilian sorts of signatures and many of the different species, that is a great great introduction, you might say, or great transition into a quote that I had highlighted in this. And this is Dr. Grant thinking, you know, various dinosaurs are hunting them. And he says, "For a mammal-like man, there was something indescribably alien about the way reptiles hunted their prey. No wonder men hated reptiles. The stillness, the coldness, the pace was all wrong. To be among alligators or other large reptiles was to be reminded of a different kind of life, a different kind of world now vanished from the earth." And so those were sort of the traits that he was seeing there. Whereas if it could even be possible to have just a pure, you know, kind of dinosaur replication into the present, it wouldn't have had that. But in order to make this happen, they had to borrow, you know, you might say, from DNA sources.
15: I think something also that has just been coming up is this idea of how we as a culture decide to sanitize things in a way that's more friendly. So even going back to what you were saying, Nancy, about how, you know, they wanted to introduce dinosaurs to the kids because they're so, you know, it would be so interesting. And I think that's also what Michael Crichton is kind of talking about here. We've sanitized certain things, and it's not just dinosaurs. We've sanitized, you know, we're going to be talking about Fulton Sheen, not we, but we as a society, you know, we sanitized socialism. And he used to talk about, he used to go right at communism. We've sanitized all of these things in such a way that they seem so much friendlier. And all of a sudden they, you know, they create this world of dinosaurs. And you're like, whoa, this is not, you know, like this is that wasn't reality.
19: At what point does it become delusion, you know, and taking us off of
15: the real like path? You know, it's kind of like our memories. Like we like to filter out the stuff that's not as much fun. And I remember saying to my parents, remember when we go on long car rides and we would play car games and all that? My mom said, you guys used to fight all the time.
19: Funny, that's not the first thing that came to your mind. Well, we are talking about the Michael Crichton book, which is between 35 and 40 years old already. That's hard for Gen Xers to believe, much less many other people, Jurassic Park. And we're just getting Literary Lane started. We're going to step aside and continue the conversation on the other side of the break. 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
16: Lavinia Spirito for Catholic Way Bible Study. In today's political and cultural landscape, it can be difficult to argue that there is an objective truth because, in today's age, feelings and desires rule. In a word, sentimentality prevails. Because sentimentality prevails, we applaud grossly immoral behavior in the name of fairness. We cannot reason through issues because we wouldn't want to be mean.
1: But Christ wants more for us than to be subject to sentimentality. 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John 8:32 says, "Then you will know the truth, and the truth will set you free."
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19: Welcome back, everyone, to Real Presence Live on a Thursday. Father James Gross joining you from the Fargo studios as we have Aaron Bosch with us and Lynn Devitt and Nancy Gord here for our Literary Lane segment on Michael Crichton's Jurassic Park. At the bottom of the hour will be our Straight Talk segment, and so we invite you to please call in 877-795-0122 if you have particular questions, or with today being the beatification of Fulton Sheen, perhaps some of your own memories of his ministry during your lifetime, or for younger listeners, how you've discovered him, having not, you know, been aware of him during his heyday and his ministerial career. So with Jurassic Park, let's just kind of do a setup of how the novel begins. That the island, Isla Nublar, is some distance off the coast of Costa Rica, and there is a vacationing family that encounters this mysterious species of animals that are, attacking this child, and there are a couple of other instances, so that local hospitals and labs are finding evidence of this, and they're trying to figure out what is happening, and the undercurrent behind all of this is, oh, that must be impossible. You know, these are just existing creatures that people just haven't encountered very much, even though they're acting in ways that they, you know, shouldn't be acting. And so eventually people start sending samples to laboratories and research scientists in the United States, and this starts to filter its way into the Dr. Grant character as he and Ellie are on this paleontology dig, and Dr. Hammond gets a hold of them along with some of the, you know, the money man and various people from the project to bring them down to the island. And that's when breaks loose. All of the rest
20: of it. It gets worse from there.
19: Yeah, exactly. So, you know, there is this, again, the hubris of saying, okay, we're on this isolated island, and there's no way that any of what we're doing here can make it to the mainland or have, you know, any other effect anywhere else. And that's kind of where the ominous tone really starts from the beginning. You know.
9: Well, and it gets very tense at the end, too, because some of these creatures have gotten aboard that ship that is headed for, like, mainland, and they've got to alert it, and, of course, they do it just in the very, very nick of time. So they're going back to the very beginning, the poor baby that was attacked, too. I mean, there are some very kind of gruesome parts in this book. And the fact that that was all hush-hush because the woman in charge of the baby didn't want to appear negligent. Yeah. So that could have been another alarm sent out a little bit earlier. But what I find very curious, I mean, I find a lot curious about Hammond. who was the brains, I guess, behind this whole thing.
0: The P.T. Barnum, so
9: to speak. Yes. Yes. Old school That's scumbag. That's a perfect way to put it. And is that he brought his grandchildren in to kind of tour this place. And obviously, as they start the tour, even before disastrous things begin to happen, it's obvious this place is not finished. I mean, it's not good to go.
15: Yeah. But it, again, that's, you know, no one starts out a scumbag, you know, like, you know, this starts with just being curious. And I am interested in science. And, you know, just like all of our big sins, they start out as very small things.
0: Right. Or like the simplicity of, I've been blessed with this fortune. Right. What am I to do with it?
15: Right.
0: And then that's where the corruption sort of
15: right. Well, in. And then you kind of build yourself up into this really great person, because I'm trying to do all of these great things for the world to show, you know, and that's probably the biggest sin, is the hubris and thinking how important I am and how great I am for doing this work.
0: Right. You know, the philanthropy, you know, turning into just the merchandising, you know, and all the rest of it. And there's that classic line after the there's that classic scene after the climax of the film where Spielberg enters the raptors that distract the T-Rex, enabling the main characters to escape the main kind of gallery area. And the T-Rex is, you know, yelling at full throttle as his banner, "When Dinosaurs Ruled the Earth," slowly drifts from its hanging place in the ceiling down to the floor. You know, it's who's really, you know, who's really ruling what, you know, the people are thinking that they can rule, you know, without any sort of impunity when the opposite, you know, manifests itself.
20: Absolutely.
0: Any other thoughts in just these few minutes here of just kind of to sum up our discussion?
9: Well, this whole idea of chaos theory, too, is that you can't possibly know all the contingencies. I mean, who was to know that Nedry would do what he did? Who was to know that there had been errors made in the splicing of the material that was going to create these dinosaurs? And when Malcolm talks about chaos theory, what does he mention first? The weather. We can't really predict the weather. So if we can't do that, how do we know what these dinosaurs are going to do? All we know of them is their bones.
20: And I also love, I'm glad you brought that up, Nancy, because when Nedry is trying, he has his own plan, because he's trying to go and steal the dinosaur embryos. He's trying to bring it to, I like how the competitor for InGen, you know, the company that makes the dinosaurs, is Biosyn. Like, it's just so on the nose, they're evil, which I love. But what ruins Nedry's plan? The weather. That's the first example they brought up. And sure enough, had there not been a storm, I would have gotten away. But there's a storm, and you can't plan for it. And then we lost this, then he gets eaten by a dinosaur. Then the rest of the plot happens, like everything. You can't plan for any of it.
15: Yeah. So last night I was reflecting on sort of the final rant of Jeff Goldblum. And I feel bad for people who've only read the book, right? and he just talks about scientists are just preoccupied with accomplishment. They're so focused on whether they can do something, they never stop to ask if they should do something, which is the quote that is such a highlight of the. But I was struggling with that a little bit, because here, I actually was just quickly doing this actually last night in the Adoration Chapel, because I wanted to bring Jesus into my thought process. And I thought, you know, we have been, like, science started with the church to some extent.
0: Medieval
15: and so we
0: had,
15: right. I mean, we have all of these wonderful Catholic, you know, scientists. And so, you know, once we've decided that science was against religion, this is what happens, right?
0: Yeah.
15: And so I just thought it, you know, maybe was providential in listening to Real Presence Radio, and they were highlighting yesterday's audience with the Pope. And of course, he talks about, you know, technology advancements are not rivals to faith. And he go on, you know, his entire audience is kind of talking about how you know, science brings us closer to God, but in a very different way than Jurassic Park.
0: Right. What are we treating religiously when there is the absence of legitimate religious, you know, like,
9: Oh, and I was just going to say, when does morph from getting closer to God to playing God.
1: Yes. Mm-hmm.
9: And I think that is a very dangerous line to cross.
19: Right. There's honoring God by experiments and, you know, and the research and everything. And then there's supplanting, you know, mm-hmm. like something else has to be on center stage rather than God himself.
20: You're not just trying to understand the world through science. You're trying to control the world in a way that's not yours to go for. I think that's really the main message of the novel, if you ask me.
19: Yeah. So it really is a great exercise for people who are familiar with the movie to go back to the novel and point out the particular things and the methodology of Crichton, as I had alluded to earlier, with regard to the contingency plans that they had for all the computerization. But then when this little thing or that little thing goes wrong, how it just kind of multiplies and compounds upon them. So that the book is Jurassic Park by Michael Crichton. And those who, as Lynn and I were sharing with one another, had the experience of seeing it in the theaters first run in the summer mm-hmm. of 1993.
15: In packed theaters.
19: Mm-hmm. Right. And experiencing experience the jump scare, horror moments with other people so that you're not just feeling silly for having jumped out of your chair because everybody else in your row did the same thing at the same time.
15: And if I remember, and I could look it up, but I'm not going to, the actual movie had very few dinosaurs. All of the intensity was caused by what you were talking about, seeing the ripples in the water. Mm-hmm. And it's a great movie, but it's not as easily available as all the new ones that aren't as good.
19: Mm-hmm. Right. You know,
20: you look for a DVD somewhere.
19: Yes, it's become a franchise that's really taken on a life of its own with, completely different trajectories and stuff. Let's take a quick look at the book that we're going to be reviewing in next Literary Lane, John Hassler's North of Hope. And that is an author from the Upper Midwest, a book that I was familiar with shortly. I think I read probably shortly after my ordination, because it has to be, that many years ago. But I think it was published near the same time, kind of late 80s, early 90s, mm-hmm. as Jurassic Park was. So that's going to be the next one for those of you who keep track of our list. And looking forward to that. So Lynn Devitt, Nancy Gord, thank you so much for taking the time and being with us on Literary Lane.
20: Yeah, yes, thank you so much. And
15: it
20: I guess quick closing thoughts. Would you recommend the novel? Would you say yes or no?
15: Yeah.
9: I would recommend it. There are parts that I found challenging, especially toward the end with all these computer screens and all this information. I was like, do I need to do anything with this?
20: But that's more for really nerdy out there. If you're really into that kind of thing.
9: And that's probably archaic by now.
20: I think that kind of helps the novel of that. Our technology's advanced so much, but mankind hasn't changed. There's sort of a secondary message there.
15: Like Ecclesiastes this morning, right? Mm-hmm. As things change, they all stay the same. The first reading today. I also thought that was interesting.
19: Yeah. There are a lot of different ways in which Crichton paints the picture in the devices that he uses in his novel. Yeah. Well, now is the time for you to let us know about what you're curious about with a Straight Talk segment, and we'll get into that after the break. 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
4: 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O Mother of the Word Incarnate, despise not my petitions, but in thy mercy, please hear and answer me. Amen. In the name of the Father, and of the Son, and of the Holy Spirit, amen.
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19: Welcome back to Real Presence Live on a Thursday. Father James Gross, priest of the Diocese of Fargo, joining you from the mothership from the Fargo studios today. And Aaron Bosch is joining me. We have our Straight Talk segment coming up, and so we would love to hear what you have to say, what you're thinking about, questions regarding the faith, 877-795-0122. We would love to hear from you about that. One of the things that we wanted to talk about here, we have our Straight Talk segment coming up, and so we would love to hear what you have to say, what you're thinking about, questions regarding the faith, 877-795-0122.

0: in his Theology of Light, the advances by an abbot in France in the early 12th century by the name of Suger.
1: Yes.
0: That's the S.
1: Yes. Yep.
0: It's spelled like sugar, but with an E instead of an A. Yes. And various things like that. One of the things that was particularly neat for me is that when you're filming something like this, using the drones gives you the viewpoints, because I'm sure a lot of people, as they're approaching it, they just wish they could like fly 50 feet in the air and get a real close up. And so they were able to do a lot of that with the exteriors, especially
1: that last shot in particular, where the where the drone goes straight up.
0: Yeah.
1: Like it almost made me sob. It was incredible. That last shot was incredible. Yeah.
0: Yes. Yes, indeed. So they were talking about various features, the methodology of rose windows, mathematics especially. And when you think about the science of architecture, how necessary mathematics was in terms of constructing these things, I perhaps naively was anticipating it to be almost more like a History Channel modern marvels, you know, like how did they build this thing 800 years ago when you didn't have, you know, all of the cranes and things like that that we had here. That wasn't necessarily their concern, but the philosophical and the scientific background with regard to design of artworks and, you know, putting things together, is that's how that kind of weighed in.
1: Well, and how thoughtful every single thing was about the building of the cathedrals. And I've often thought, often a handful of times, right? You know, churches now, we build so quickly. Mm-hmm. You know, if they're not done and completed within, you know, a certain number of years, it feels like a failure of fundraising, right? But this was part of their religious life,
0: right,
1: to go and build, and it would take generations.
0: They had to be enormously patient,
1: right,
0: by nature.
1: Well, and then their children took on the faith as part of building the church.
0: Mm-hmm.
1: And to some extent, we've lost that. I thought it was fascinating.
0: Right.
1: You know, I went in with maybe more of a religious sort of bent. And my husband came out, and he went to school at one point for engineering, and he's like, it's fascinating.
0: Yeah.
1: The engineering side is fascinating, but the inclusion of like all of the math in it was very, very interesting.
0: Yeah, there were some interesting things as well with regard to the grotesques or various exterior features of gargoyles and things like that, you know, like how the medieval mind is incorporating this rather than just the beautiful and most pious depictions,
1: yes,
0: of angels and saints and biblical characters.
1: Yeah, or as Bishop Baird Barron would say, it's almost a little naughty. Yeah.
0: Certainly, yeah, when you consider some of it. And then, you know, St. Denis, Saint-Denis, the missionary bishop to Paris, you know, they never actually mention this, but there are so many images of him holding his severed head at his kind of waist, and people are wondering, what in the world is all that about? Well, according to the legend, Saint-Denis was a cephalophore. In other words, after being beheaded, he continued to speak and proclaim the gospel, and was reputed as having walked for a time doing this before he actually completely expired. So that's what's going on there. It's not just some sort of, you know, cheesy, sleepy hollow sort of, imagery. But
1: I mean, it was definitely worth going to. And hopefully it will be out on streaming. I mean, just like everything is out on streaming at some point. But I would recommend, remind me of the name of it.
0: Heaven in Stone and Glass.
1: I'm not the most detailed person.
0: And one of the things to remember is that the prominent design method in the early Middle Ages would involve a lot of, you know, heavy walls, small openings for windows in order to keep the, you know, the integrity of the structure so it wouldn't eventually fall down. And, you know, lots of columns supporting the roof so that it's almost kind of a maze, you know, if you look at it, if it's a really large nave, the kinds of things like they have to do. But with the Gothic architecture, with the buttresses and the outside, the vaulting, you know, in the ceiling, it expands things and adds an enormous amount of light. And when you think about the sheer volume of the stained glass in a lot of these places, even, you know,

0: They only cursorily mentioned it in the documentary Saint-Chapelle, that chapel built in Paris to house the relic of the, you know, of the Crown of Thorns, and how, you know, it is just basically wall to wall, one side to another, you know, virtually all glass with these very small, narrow supports, you know, in between. All of the intentionality in terms of the scenes, the variety of colors, you know, all of that, just the voluminous artistry that's involved here. It's not just, let's throw two or three different colors and some random pattern, and then, you know, there you have it.
1: Yeah. So have you been to Notre Dame?
0: I have not yet been to France.
1: Okay.
0: So, and there are so many different parts of that country, and Belgium, Spain, you know, any number of countries that would have just tremendous churches.
1: So I went on a choir tour when I was in college, my freshman year, after my freshman year, and we sang in Notre Dame and in Chartres. But I, you know, I was like 19 years old. And now I want to go back. So my, that's the first thing I said walking out of the theater. I'm like, now we have to go back.
0: But it was, the app for the airplane.
1: And, you know, and then I also saw like the Cologne Cathedral, which is also a Gothic. But what's interesting to me, and I didn't know all these different architecture types, but I remember going to Rome and thinking, there's something different about these versus what I saw in college. I also just appreciated as telling me, like just teaching me a little bit more about architecture in general.
0: The local flavor of how these churches, especially in and around Paris, were built, and the resources that had to be put up, you know, on part of the king and nobility and stuff in order to do that. And the sacrifices of the people, let's say you were bringing loads of stone to the setting as your great grandparents did, as kind of your annual offering or tithe, you know, toward the construction of it. So the documentary's name is Heaven in Stone and Glass.
1: One last thing I'm going to say is my oldest son went on a pilgrimage. Gosh, it's probably been 4 years ago or so, 3 or 4 years ago. And he's a fan of the traditional Latin Mass. And so there's a pilgrimage that would typically walk from Notre Dame to Chartres. And, but because of the, there was another church. I wonder if it was Saint-Denis in, anyway, it doesn't matter, but they still walk to Chartres. And I remember as his mom, like, make sure you have good shoes, like all of these things. He's like, oh, I'm going to be fine because I'm, you know, I'm smarter than you. Anyway, but he said part of the hardest part was as they were on this walk through the prairie and seeing Chartres, like thinking
0: it's miles away,
1: And you think we are almost there. We're almost there. Oh no, you have like a day and a half. But but you see that it, like, it comes out of the land in a way that leads you to God that is really powerful.
0: And from what I've heard, that's really kind of a grassroots initiative pilgrimage. It's not something where some you know, chancery official said, why don't we try this? It was just, you know, from the bottom up.
1: Yeah. So, and I've read a little bit more. Yeah. And one is sort of in line with Rome. That one goes from Notre Dame to Chartres. And the other one, there's like one that goes the other way. That's more in line with like the SSPX sort of thing. So if you're looking at that pilgrimage, start at Notre Dame.
0: Yeah. Fantastic. Well, Lynn, thank you so much for visiting with us about this. We're going to step aside for just a moment here as we continue the Straight Talk segment. 877-795-0122 is that number. We have a couple of different questions that Aaron and I will be taking up after the break. 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
0: Welcome back to Real Presence Live. As we're in our Straight Talk segment, Aaron Bosch is with me, Father James Gross from the Diocese of Fargo in our Fargo studios. And there are a couple of things that we do need to discuss. If you would like to call in, there's still time. 877-795-0122 is the number.
9: Yes, you still got 15 minutes. We're doing this from, it's 9:45 now, so until 10. So again, 877-795-0122. And Father, we did get a mailbag question here. This is from Rachel from Fargo. So she asks, why did God not send Jesus to earth right after the fall of Adam and Eve and instead waited for generations? And also, why couldn't the world have ended right after the crucifixion since death had been defeated instead of going on indefinitely for another 2,000 plus years?
0: Mm-hmm. Well, that's searching for an answer that I think only God can adequately provide. The one thought that I have from that is that in a somewhat poetic way, we often hear the phrase the fullness of time in terms of when God decides to, you know, send people to assist us and when things unfold in history. And absolutely, the premise behind the question, you know, is a reasonable one in terms of the benefits that would involve. But, you know, there's a mysterious quality to this that we just, you know, can't definitively, you know, qualitatively measure. But maybe that's part of the mystery of God's design, is that in the fullness of time, so to speak, after all the generations that did pass, that the Father sent his Son to be an incarnate of the Virgin Mary, and, you know, that so much time had passed. I think part of it also is that our modern sensibilities want to turn lots of different things into like a microwave oven theology. One example of this, if you were to conventionally make rice on a stovetop, you know, and then you're boiling the water, adding the rice, cutting the heat, and then you're giving it the time it takes before it finishes cooking and is tender and all the rest of it. I mean, that's not a lot of time, but there's time involved with that. But if I grab a packet, you know, of a couple of servings of rice and kind of, you know, break up the lumps and open some of the top, you know, for venting the hot air and put it in for 90 seconds. Guess what happens when that's over? I've got rice just as well cooked and tasty, you know, right there without having to take that time. So I think there's a certain means by which some of those things govern, you know, our decision making.
9: If I can build off the question here, a thought occurs to me. Again, you mentioned like the fullness of time. I'd also like to point out that, at least to my understanding, again, that, you know, you and me, Father, we wouldn't necessarily be here if the world had ended 2,000 years ago, right? So could there be something to be said for it's better that, you know, you and me and everyone else who's come along in these past 2,000 years, it's better that we're here and that we maybe have some role to play in, like, salvation, God's creation, that sort of thing. So in a sense, it's for our benefit, for everyone who came after, for it not to have ended.
0: And you're not just saying that in a selfish way. It's like, oh, no. Isn't it great that I came along?
9: Not trying to. I don't think I'm that great.
0: Right. I mean, it is a sign of the voluminous quality of God's creation and the abundance of it, that we don't speak of what God does as just barely enough to get us scratching by. When you look at the number of angels there must be, you know, with all the guardian angels and the various choirs of angels, is there a utilitarian reason for that, not at all, but it is a way of manifesting, you know, this voluminous glory that cannot be estimated by any human, by any human words.
9: A great multitude which no man can count, perhaps?
0: Yes, myriads upon myriads, I think the prophet Daniel says in one of his reflections, yes.
9: Interesting.
0: There is a question that was submitted off air from someone in Fargo. Thanks to you and for everybody who is listening. As the priest, tell us the difference between the canonization process versus someone being a saint. What does the canonization process do? It often sounds like it moves the person's soul into heaven when in reality the soul should already be there. Absolutely. What we're talking about here is an investigation to make sure that the acclaim of a person's holiness is reliable and that there aren't any glaring sorts of exceptions to that rule. When you look at the early church, and those who died a martyr's death, there was a nearly unanimous and immediate acclaim of sainthood because of the act of giving their lives for Christ. Now, we're not saying that they had lived from start to finish, the most virtuous kind of life. There may have been things for which they had to atone, and in their relationship with God, we trust that they were working on all of that. But when you look at the first three centuries of the church until the legalization of Christianity and the Roman Empire, most of the popes died a martyr's death and various things like that. And so it wasn't as though, as in a laboratory, the church was saying, let's figure out some sort of objective process for how to do this. It was only later on that, circumstances declared that to be the most prudent. And what happens is there is the work to open a cause for canonization. And even if there is an enormous amount of acclaim for one's sanctity, I think of one of the obvious examples in modern life of Pope St. John Paul II, how people in 2005 were chanting Santo Subito, you know, let's declare him a saint right now, upon his death and at his burial and things like that. The church was very deliberate and was trying to gather as much information as they could about what did this person actually say? What did this person actually do? What kinds of testimony do we have? And how does that, you know, how does that inform things? So a preliminary step is to attribute the title Servant of God, which I believe our dear Michelle Dupong is among one of those from Western North Dakota, and Anella Zervas, the Benedictine nun from Minnesota, various others. There is the next step of being declared venerable, and then following that is blessed, which is reflected in the beatification ceremony for Fulton Sheen in St. Louis later today, and then ultimately canonization. And of course, there is the need to attribute miraculous acts directly to the person's intercession, where people who don't have skin in the game, so to speak, are acknowledging that such and such happened with no other reasonable explanation than some supernatural intervention. Many times it's some sort of reversing of a medical condition or, you know, that sort of thing. So the process is for the purpose of making sure that the life of the person is being properly considered, not trying to dredge up something that wouldn't be there or to think badly of someone for whom there's no reason to think badly of, you know.
9: And I'm glad you brought up Fulton Sheen, because his, you know, beatification was famously delayed from 2019 when it was set, and then it was decided there should be further investigation, and now it's happening here today. And I think that's, you know, it's all in God's good time, right? Because I'm sure when he had died, people were saying, oh, he was a saint, you know, we should get him, you know, on the list as soon as possible. But in a way, I think, again, that's the benefit for right now when we really need him, right? It's obviously he was very popular in life. He did a whole lot. But again, we're going to talk later in the show that he's found this sort of, you know, fandom and devotion with younger generations. And it's good in a sense that this generation clearly really needed him. So in a sense, it's best for him to be delayed to be beatified now.
0: Right, right. And there are all sorts of designations. Let's say somebody who was beatified centuries ago, and for some whatever reason, the canonization process hasn't been fulfilled or completed. You know, we're not saying that they're riding the bench in the game of heaven, you know.
9: Yeah, they're not still in purgatory or something. Yeah,
0: right, right. You know, that there's a whole prize to claim for themselves that hasn't been. And that can be difficult for people to understand, because in the Middle Ages to, you know, relatively recent time, there are examples of people canonized whose previous steps in that process dated like a century or two before. And it almost seems as though somebody was asleep at the switch. You know, well, why did it take so long? Well, it's not a matter of negligence on the part of people. So
9: yes.
0: One more anonymous question that's been brought to us from a listener in Fargo. And again, thanks to all of you who are listening in. Hypothetically, suppose a loved one passes away and goes straight to heaven. If they're never officially canonized or recognized as a saint by the church, but their soul is in heaven, would their belongings or remains count as relics? Would they have the same power as the relics of well-known saints?
9: That is a really good question. I've never thought of that before.
0: Yeah, yeah. You know, it really gets you to thinking about, I don't know if the answer to this deals with just kind of a basic propriety of there is an official declaration that came from the church, and so it doesn't seem as weird, mm-hmm. you know, to have a first or especially a first class relic, you know, because yes. The second or third class are a little bit more removed. Let's say you have a garment that touched the remains of somebody like that. But yeah, there's something, at least sociologically, that would be rather odd to most people if you exhumed the corpse of your dear great grandmother, removed its skull and put it in a case.
9: That would be a little weird. Yeah,
0: you know, something
9: strange.
0: Like that, you know, because there are all sorts of stories about people, you know, well, one of my favorite stories is that St. Isidore the farmer's wife is canonized as a saint, St. Maria della Cabeza. And that name comes from the fact that during a severe drought in the area of Madrid in central Spain, they went to her grave, removed her head, and processed with it as part of a ritual to ask for rain. And then there was shortly thereafter a soaking rain that broke that drought. And so that mm-hmm. now that is, you know, kind of an off in left field sort of thing. So mm-hmm. the medieval mind worked very differently, you might say, with regard yes. to those sorts of things mm-hmm. than ours does now. I would say if there are mementos, you know, of a sentimental reason that goes even beyond sentimentality, things like, you know, the rosaries one prayed, the scapular, you know, definitely treat those things with a certain reverence. But I would say let's not, you know, put them to the same level, right, as, you know, something that would be interred in an altar or mm-hmm. various things like that.
9: You can't. I guess in the long and short of it, and correct me if I'm wrong, Father, but you can't necessarily treat it as the same level of relic, as it were, but you can certainly have personal reverence for someone you know who you think was holy. Does that make sense?
0: Yeah, yeah, okay. Because I mean, it's a private disposition and not something that's being from the top down yes. foisted on anybody else or being declared dogmatically or something like that. But it is, you know, to the degree that it is a means that really propels your own witness for Christ and your faith life. And, you know, how many of us have saintly examples of grandparents, great-grandparents, and things like that. So, you know, and it doesn't even have to be from that, but, you know, even it could be perhaps, let's say, a contemporary, somebody who died too soon. You know, I mean, there were people who were considering certain items of Michel Dupont's that way and stuff like that. But, you know, that there needs to be, I think, a little bit of, you know, just moderation.
9: Sure,
0: perhaps.
9: A little spiritual prudence.
0: Yeah, yeah, very good. Well, we are going to be visiting with someone from Cross Catholic Outreach as we start the next hour, and we're going to be hearing about the great work that they do. I'm joined by Aaron Bosch, Father James Gross from the Diocese of Fargo. The second hour is on the way. 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
1: This is Franciscan Media's Saint of the Day for September 24th. Today we celebrate Blessed John Henry Newman. Born in London in 1801, John Henry Newman was first ordained an Anglican priest. Over time, he became convinced that the Roman Catholic Church was in closest continuity with the church that Jesus established. At age 44, Newman became a Roman Catholic and joined the Congregation of the Oratory. 2 years later, he was ordained a Catholic priest and in 1879 was named a cardinal. Newman founded oratory houses in England and served as rector of the Catholic University of Ireland. He also wrote poetry and novels and published 8 volumes of sermons. Called the absent father of Vatican II, Newman's writings, especially on conscience, the vocation of lay people, and the relation of church and state, helped shape many of the council's documents. 3 years after his death in 1890, the first University Newman Club for Catholic Students was established. Today, many ministry centers at public and private universities and colleges bear his name. Pope Benedict XVI beatified Newman in 2010. There's more about the saints, along with inspiration and Catholic resources, at our website, saintoftheday.org. From Franciscan Media, this has been Saint of the Day.
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4: Welcome back, everyone. As we begin the second hour of Real Presence Live on a Thursday, Father James Gross from the Diocese of Fargo joining you from the Fargo studios today. Father Jason Leffer, my regular partner, was unable to join us today. He is, as I mentioned earlier, doing his day job as a pastor and having to tend to other things. And so I am very ably accompanied today by Aaron Bosch. It's great to have you with us.
5: Yes, thank you very much, Father. Appreciate you having me on. And thank you for being in studio today. It's a great honor to have you here.
4: It is a real treat to be able to experience things from this vantage point, you might say. 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And at the bottom of the hour, we'll go in depth in some of the personal sorts of reflections that we have about the impact of Fulton Sheen and his ministry, what it means to us from a Gen X and millennial,
5: Gen Z.
4: You're Gen Z. Okay.
5: The first year of Gen Z. So
4: okay.
5: I'm right on the cusp.
4: Very good. So you have the authority to speak on their behalf.
5: I'm going to try to. I'll try to represent my generation well.
4: But before we get to that, we have a wonderful guest joining us on the line here from Cross Catholic Outreach, Michelle Sagarino. Welcome to Real Presence Live.
6: Well, thank you very much. I'm excited to be with you both. Excited to share about our ministry.
4: This is one of the yes. Well, that's wonderful. This is one of the great groups that we have, reminding us of pressing needs in various parts of the world that we can really help to alleviate. So, could you just introduce us and our listeners to who you are and what your role is as president of Cross Catholic Outreach?
6: Well, sure. I've been president of Cross Catholic Outreach for 22 years, and we are celebrating our 25th anniversary this year. So pretty early on, God called me there. And we were founded to help the most vulnerable around the world since the beginning when God called it to become a ministry in 2001. Since then, we have provided close to $5 billion worth of aid in over 90 countries around the world. That aid is helping to provide water and housing and food and education and helping vulnerable children, microfinance loans, all sorts of support. And I think what's really unique about what we do is how we do it. We don't have thousands of people all around the world doing the work. We come alongside our church that is already doing a beautiful job in the most vulnerable communities around the world. And we come alongside of them for the long term to help with their outreach needs, such as water wells. I think one missionary in Kenya has now provided 1.4 million people with water. Because of people coming alongside of Cross Catholic Outreach here in the United States and helping our brothers and sisters. So I'm really proud of how we do it and that our church is doing such amazing work around the world.
5: And I know that Cross Catholic Outreach, it's a Vatican-endorsed nonprofit. So how did you achieve that status and how do you work directly alongside the church? I know you've already briefly touched on it, but what does that really look like in detail?
6: Yeah, we're really, really proud of that. We began a relationship with the Vatican in 2003, and we came alongside of Corunum, which was the dicastery or the department that at the time provided the alms or the aid that the Pope wanted to give in disaster, times of disaster. So we came alongside of them, and early on, before the church was really even talking a lot about integral human development, helping the spiritual as well as the material and the social, we were really talking a lot about it to the Vatican and to particularly Corunum. And then in 2012, Pope Benedict introduced an amendment to canon law that required Catholic charities to meet specific criteria, right, in order to have Catholic in their name and to receive approval for that. And so because we were working so closely, we said, you know, did we go to our bishop to get that? Where do we go? And they said, you know, you're an international agency. We're going to give you that special approval. And so in 2015, I was blessed to be there with Corunum as they authorized us from the Holy Father to be able to give alms in his name. And we were the very first charity to receive that. And we were so young to receive it. So what an honor, right? What an honor.
5: Absolutely. And so then once you've gotten that endorsement, I mean, I assume there's a continuing relationship. I mean, does the Vatican like check in yearly or what is that aspect of like logistically, what does that look like?
6: Exactly. Good question. Well, we're what's called in fancy terms, a private juridic person. And so what did the Vatican do? They looked at all our statutes to ensure that everything we were saying is what, you know, what we're representing, our values match theirs. And once they gave that stamp of approval, if in any way our statutes were to change, we would tell them, but they don't control us. They don't tell us what to do or how to do it. They just wanted to make sure we were doing it aligned with what the Pope thought a Catholic charity should do. So typically I visit with them twice a year. Since that time in 2015, we've been moved under, very appropriately, underneath the dicastery, the Department for the Service of Charity. And so Archbishop Luis Marin is over that, an amazing, wonderful man. And so I meet with him now twice a year, and they'll share, his team and him will share, here are what the disaster needs are that the Pope really wants to address. And we've come alongside for the last several years really heavily with the support for families suffering from the war in Ukraine. And we were able to provide ambulances in the very beginning, medical supplies, food, all sorts of support, and then coming into some repairs of hospitals a little bit later on. So that's been primarily the last several years what we've been doing, but it's a blessing to be able to know when a disaster comes that it's going right through the Pope And it's getting exactly. right to the people that it needs to get to. And so our donors really value that in us and come to us to support a disaster knowing that that's the case. That's where the funds mm-hmm. will go.
4: Great. Now, Michelle, you had mentioned just a moment ago that there are some 90 countries that have benefited from your ministry. Can you take us back in a little historical tour? Is there a certain region where Cross Catholic Outreach first was concentrating, maybe a certain area of the world that you've been directly involved with the longest?
6: Yeah. Well, our tagline is to serve the poorest of the poor. And we wanted to definitely, when we do that, come alongside for the long term. You know, Aaron, there's nothing worse than seeing a hospital built by a charity in a country, and then 2 years later, there's no support for anybody to run it. So we decided to stay for the long haul. So our first countries were, believe it or not, Haiti, which is understandable, right, with the poverty that we've seen over the years in Haiti, and then Belize, which wouldn't seem like an area, but at the time they had suffered from natural disasters, and we went into Belize to help. And since then, we've continued in those areas. Every year, give or take, that number of countries is about 34, even though it's 90, you know, since our inception. Mm-hmm. And so where has God called us, right, to expand? We, of course, we work in China. We work in the Philippines, El Salvador, Honduras, Malawi, all over. But we feel him calling us to expand more in the continent of Africa and more in Central America, particularly Guatemala. So just currently in Guatemala, we've expanded in supporting two dioceses, right? You come into these countries and the bishops, the diocese barely have enough priests. There's not parishes. Mm-hmm. You might see a priest once every 2 months in some of these remote areas. They barely have enough for that. Never mind food, shelter, you know, all the necessities in these very rural communities. So we came along two dioceses in Guatemala, and now we've extended it to six dioceses. And coming along full circle, asking the bishop, what do you need? What do you need to be able to take care of your sheep? What do you need? And it's been beautiful to watch because they're brilliant. They're brilliant leaders. They're called by God. They just need to be supported. Yeah. They just need resources. So I would say, to answer your question, Guatemala, Central America, and within Africa, expanding mm-hmm. there. And water, I don't know, water yes. seems to be yes. where the Lord is saying, do more.
4: That is the current month's prayer intention from Pope Leo for an equitable of access and availability to safe water sources. And another thing I want to just bring up quickly before we have to step aside for a break is that there may be a number of brother priests like me who are familiar with the assistance that you give from a group of, I'm assuming in many cases, retired clergy who will come into a parish or a parish cluster and celebrate a weekend of masses in order to invite the people in those parishes to assist your ministry. Can you talk about that substitute priest program?
6: You must have been listening to my prayers this morning. Yes. Our mission statement is to mobilize the global Catholic Church to transform the poor in their communities materially and spiritually for the glory of Jesus Christ. Mobilize. We have over 35 priests that go out throughout the United States to do just that, to mobilize Catholics, to share the gospel, to allow perhaps your local priest to go on vacation and to be able to share the gospel and have Mass, and then also link the gospel into what the Lord calls us to do, to help the poorest of the poor. These are missionaries. They are truly missionary. Sometimes people will hold our brochure for 5 years after that priest because they were so touched and then say, you know what, I'm able to support brothers and sisters around the world through you. I trust your ministry. They are true, true heroes in my eyes, and they probably touch supporters that come back from that initiative, you know, come in to join us to help the poor. Probably around 30,000 Catholics a year. come to Cross Catholic Outreach from hearing these missionaries, our priests, going around to parishes. So there's always room. There's always room for more. And we're looking for that. It's the best job. Our priests say all the time, I'm so fulfilled here, being able to make a difference in these countries. And they're able to travel and see it with us as well, so that they know firsthand what they're asking for.
4: That's especially good to hear. And we are visiting with Michelle Sagarino from Cross Catholic Outreach. We'll continue the conversation on the other side of the break. 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
8: This is Father Bo Brown from the Diocese of Duluth. A lot of times us as Catholics, we struggle with the Holy Spirit because the Father is so approachable. He has a name that's very, that we all know, right, that we can relate to, and the Son as well. And when you get the Holy Spirit, oftentimes he can take this kind of back seat in our relationship with God. And we see early on in the book of Acts and the disciples in the early life of the church, we see how they live with the Holy Spirit, and they express to us what it's like to live with Him, and how He both sanctifies what they do and their ministry and gives them special gifts, and also how He sanctifies their own lives. And they talk about how the Spirit brings certain effects in their life, like joy and peace, patience, kindness, generosity, self-control. So I think it's good for us to think about today, what's our relationship with the Holy Spirit like? Is He a real person in our life? We have the same kind of relationship with Him that we have with the Father and the Son.
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5: Welcome back to Real Presence Live, everybody. I am your co-host for the day, Aaron Bosch, and I'm joined here in the Fargo studio by
4: Father James Gross.
5: And hello, isn't it hello. Just great to have you in the studio, Father?
4: It is wonderful to be here and to see things and, you know, the professional outfit here. And we try our best out in the hinterlands, but I feel like, you know, coming into the big city, it's that Beverly Hillbillies, you know, swimming pools, movie stars.
5: You know, being originally from Grand Forks, I never thought of Fargo as quite so glamorous before, Father, but you're very much selling it.
4: There you go.
5: Oh, my. That's very funny. But we're sitting here talking with Michelle Sagarino, the president of Cross Catholic Outreach, a wonderful organization that helps the church do so much, both locally and internationally. And Michelle, I really wanted to talk to you about the Box of Joy program. So what is that and how the logistics behind it work? Because I know this is a very big element of what Cross Catholic Outreach does.
6: It is. The Box of Joy program is a Box of Joy Christmas gift program. And about, 12 years ago, time flies by, 12 years ago, the founder and myself, we were traveling across the countries. We're visiting all these partners that we help with the, you know, in the poorest of the poor areas and these communities providing water and housing through generous support of donors here in the United States. And we really realized, do you know that children in these countries, many of them, almost all of them in the areas that we're in, have never received a Christmas gift? Mm. ever received a Christmas gift. So we started thinking, you know what a benefit to add that to the tangible work that's so necessary that we do, but to add that joy in. And then we were looking at the parishes that we work with day in and day out, like we just talked about, priests going all around the country into our beautiful parishes here in the United States. And we felt that they were so thirsty for hands-on activities, when places where people could really live out Catholic social teaching, where we could be the hands and feet of Jesus. So Box of Joy was born. And since then, we have created this Christmas Box program where people across the United States fill beautiful Christmas boxes that we ship out with toys and school supplies and clothing, all sorts of items. And we send those boxes to Miami, put a rosary in every box at our distribution center, put a story of Jesus, and we send it out to 8 different countries. And since then, 915,000 children have been blessed with a Box of Joy. So from an idea on an airplane, be careful when you're on an airplane, right? God can do big things with that. To making it happen in 2 dioceses 12 years ago and testing it. And the bishop saying, we love this. We love this. Let's do it. To now just seeing so many people raise their hands. We thought it would be an activity only schools would like, but no. Parishes love it. Last year we had close to 500 parishes involved. And so now is sign up time. If people think, you know what, this project would be a great project for our parish, or our Catholic Council of Women, or our Knights of Columbus.
4: Right.
6: Or
4: women's guilds, or quilting clubs, any of these organizations.
6: Yeah. And we do it all. You go onto our website, boxofjoy.org, and sign up for group leaders. Ends October 30th, so there's still time.
4: Okay.
6: You click and say you want to be a leader, and everything you need is there. The boxes get shipped to you. They're flat. You got to put them together. You know, the brochures, we put a brochure in each for each parishioner or student or a member of a group to have, that explains what to do, how to fill it, and then ask for a $9 donation. And that $9, $7 goes to ship it, and $2 goes to the partner. So if a sister has 200 children, she'll get $400 extra just to maybe pick the boxes up, right? Or to fix a broken washer machine. Who knows what the need would be. But we have just seen this. Once people sign up to be a group leader, they sign up forever. So I'm hoping we get some new people to sign up. We have quite a few in your area already. We have 56 groups between North and South Dakota is your area, right? Montana and Minnesota?
5: Minnesota, a little bit of Wyoming, a little Wisconsin too.
4: Right.
6: I didn't even include that. I'm sorry. But with those first groups, there's close to 8,500 boxes that are pledged, gift boxes. And these children have never received a gift. So what a great way to lead your parish, I think, right, for the Christmas season?
4: Absolutely, because it's the kind of thing that doesn't take, you know, enormous resources in order to do, but it can make such a realistic impact. And also, from what you were referring to there, you know, there's very little overhead or administrative costs. I'm assuming that that's part of your philosophy of your organization, is that you try to keep that percentage quite low, so that as much of the dollar, so to speak, goes directly to the folks that you're benefiting.
6: Definitely, our model as a charity, as I talked about, is really honoring subsidiarity and coming alongside those closest to the need to lift them up, because they understand the need. And because of that, we run on an expense ratio of 5.45%. So that is absolutely an incredible expense ratio.
4: That is extraordinary.
6: It's an efficient model, right? But you know what? It's effective. It's effective, right? Mm-hmm. We all know that. You know, you don't want to come in and tell people what to do. And so with the Box of Joy, it's also effective for other reasons. We have the channels to ship things These boxes are all being shipped in those big containers across the oceans, and we have expertise in that. And we have partners we have worked with for years and years in these eight countries that we're working in with Box of Joy. Box of Joy is going to go to Malawi. Can you imagine how far those smiles are going to be? So large, Haiti, Guatemala, El Salvador, let's see, Dominican Republic, Honduras, Grenada, and Peru. I guess Pope Leo would be proud of us, and Peru.
4: Certainly.
6: So the children there will be receiving gifts. And it's just great to be able to share that with your, like my grandchildren, to go shop, go to my parish. There was a group leader. They have boxes out after church. I take a box. I take it home, too, and take my granddaughters out to, let's fill a box for a child your age. Let's do one that's 2 to 4, little girl, and one that's 6 to 9, since that's my other granddaughter's age. And what a good lesson, right, to teach our children.
4: It's beautiful.
5: And I have a bit of a two-pronged question. You've touched on something I've been very curious about. One, when you're giving this box of joy and you're, you know, being charitable to someone that you're probably not going to meet, how does that benefit the giver? And then second half of the question, when the person receives the gift, is there a way that they can send a response like saying thanks, or do you get like anything back saying, hey, it arrived, that sort of thing?
6: Oh, I get goosebumps when you say that, because it's my favorite part is the children here. And, you know, families can do it, but the children here, I have heard so many testimonies. Why do you do this fast? Why? This is a Saturday. You know, and you're helping to do this, pass out these boxes or collect them. Why do you do this? And they, you know, they often say, sometimes I can feel a little lonely. You know, going into high school this year is a little scary for me. And when I can come together with my friends and my family and help others, I feel really blessed by that. I feel better when I help others. And we know that to be true. And they also talk about, you know, my faith has deepened. I care about people that I don't even know their names. You should see the children and the families in the United States, the notes and the photos that they put in their box. They'll put a note, like the little children are like, I have a dog, do you? I always like to say that one. But they'll also say, I love Jesus. Do you? You know, I have two sisters, you know, just going back and forth or putting a photo of their family. And then on the other end, the children that receive it, when I was, where was I? Just in Guatemala, a little girl saw me, realized who I was with, Cross Catholic Outreach, ran into her house. Now, this is like in the summer, to get a box, the Christmas box, to show me what she has. So show me that she still had it. And they feel it. And then this, here's a story, it's on our website, but I just think it's so special because it's this little boy, Anthony, and he's so cute, and he looks like he's about 10 years old. And he said, he was so moved by the little message that I told you about. He said, I want to share a message. What I want to tell our brothers and sisters who brought us this gift is that may Jesus always continue to bless you wherever you go. May he always keep you in his heart. He's 9 years old. So that connection, I was reading a book today that said Christians have a common language no matter where they are, and it is agape. And that's what you feel when you see these children open, and they're usually in a big group with their bishop or their priest or their sister that, you know, runs the school or what have you. And they'll share that this comes from the love of Christ, right? That, that he loves us so much that that brings love and out in us to share with others. And this comes from that love. And, you know, there, the things that they just get so excited over, a water bottle.
4: Yeah.
6: Why do you think? Because now they have clean water, because we helped to build a well, the church built a well for them. Now they can take that water bottle to school. And also funky things like we, our kids like, the funny sunglasses and the, you know, soccer balls deflated with a little pump. It's the joy that I think connects us, even though we might not know those children's names on either side, right?
4: Well, we are coming to the end of our segment here, but if you could just leave us the way that our listeners can learn more about Cross Catholic Outreach, a website to recommend for us.
6: Mm-hmm. If you want to learn more about Cross Catholic Outreach, go to crosscatholicoutreach.org.
4: Okay.
6: And if you want to go to crosscatholic.org, excuse me, and if you want to learn about Box of Joy, go to boxofjoy.org.
4: Okay.
6: Please sign up to be a leader. You could bring hundreds of children a smile this Christmas. 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Or if you're an individual that wants us to build a box for you, there's a button there as well, and we'll do all the work for you. I hope your listeners continue to join. Thank you.
5: Yes, thank
4: you. Well, Michelle, you know, your dedication, your passion really shines through over the airwaves. Michelle Sagarino, thank you so much for taking time to visit with us today. 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
6: Mm-hmm. Oh, blessings to you both. Thank you, and God bless you.
4: You're very welcome. Well, some of you may have been hearing about this gentleman by the name of Fulton Sheen. there's a lot going on in the church with regard to him and his beatification. We're going to dive into his life and look at some of the traits and the characteristics that we are thinking of as he is beatified today, and we'll pick that up after the break. 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
10: I'm Father Richard Kunst with a Papal Minute. Papal elections are perhaps the most interesting element of the history of the popes. Truth is stranger than fiction is not just a saying, but a fact when it comes to how popes have been elected. And nowhere is that more true than with Pope St. Fabian. Though the ancient story has some uncertain details, in essence it goes like this. After the death of Pope Antiochus in 236, the clergy of Rome assembled together to elect a new bishop, only to see among the crowds of pilgrims coming into the city a simple layman who suddenly had a dove land on his head. The priests of Rome saw this as a certain sign that this man was chosen by the Holy Spirit, so they elected the layman with the dove immediately. He became Pope St. Fabian, who shares the feast day with the popular St. Sebastian and is buried in the same catacombs. 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
4: Welcome back, everyone, to Real Presence Live. Father James Gross, a priest of the Diocese of Fargo, with you today with Aaron Bosch, my co-host from our Fargo studio. Later on in the day, there's going to be a lot of programming covering the beatification mass and ceremony for Archbishop Fulton Sheen. The area where that's going to be is in St. Louis, in their large football stadium. I believe it's called the Dome at America's Center or something like that.
5: Something along those lines.
4: Yes.
5: It's next to the Arch.
4: That's right. Yeah. Yeah. Right in the heart of downtown. I guess once they put the chairs and the, you know, floor seating area, it can accommodate some 85 to 90,000 people. So they're expecting about as full a crowd as you possibly could for this today. I've been through social media hearing of people from this locality who have gone down there and who are going to be taking part in things today. A lot of, high-ranking, you might say, well-known Catholic media figures are doing local sorts of programming and events. Katie Prejean McGrady was one that was speaking about that, I heard a few days ago. So there is a lot of things happening, not only in St. Louis, but also in his hometown of Peoria, Illinois. So Aaron and I thought that we would bring up some different things about Blessed Fulton Sheen. Before we do that, I just want to mention that we have, in a sense, in the church in America, an embarrassment of riches recently. Within the last decade and a half, there have been a couple of other, and I know I'm going to forget something as I mention this, but there are two in particular that really come to mind of beatifications that happened in the United States, of Solanus Casey in Detroit, where they did the same thing. They used Ford Field, the football stadium, for that mass. And then Stanley Rother, the martyred priest from Guatemala in Oklahoma City. And there is a large new shrine dedicated to him and his memory and his ministry down there. So Fulton Sheen is yet another example of that. During a window of time where the martyred priest from Guatemala in Oklahoma City, and there is a large new shrine dedicated to him and his memory and his ministry down there. So Fulton Sheen.

0: day-to-day parish life as a priest. He had that experience, and that must have been certainly formative for him as he went into that later time. People know of definitely the radio and the TV programming and stuff. With regard to his episcopacy, he was a bishop for... I think the propagation of the faith, that agency. So it wasn't necessarily a territorial thing, but it was based in New York City. And the Cardinal Archbishop of New York City at the time, Cardinal Spellman, was there. And one of the parts of the biography that you might not be hearing about as much as sort of the palace intrigue of, you know, these various characters in the same area serving as a bishop in that same city at the same time as this very political animal, so to speak, you know, with administrative interests and stuff in Cardinal Spellman, and the way that Archbishop Sheen was able to navigate his way through that, you know, and to make it evident that he's not trying to contest anybody or to usurp something that didn't belong to him, things like that. Later in his episcopacy, he served as the bishop for just a few years of Rochester, New York, until his retirement, and then lived for another decade or so until he passed, or decade and a half until he passed in 1979.
1: Yes, a very good overview, Father. Again, he had such a fascinating life. And of course, everybody knows, you know, Life is Worth Living and his great, you know, television program that, you know, really changed. I mean, he was the first televangelist. The term was actually coined to describe him because they didn't have a term before him of what he was doing. So very much pioneering in media, too.
0: Mm-hmm. When you think of those clips, especially, you can pick virtually anything, you know, with the studio, and he's holding court with the chalkboard and these orchestrated moves, you know, to one side, to the other side, kind of the twirl and the, you know, the flourish.
1: The little showmanship, yeah.
0: Yeah, yeah, those sorts of things. A jaundiced eye might look at that and think, well, this is some sort of media persona, you know, but that was really he.
1: Mm-hmm. That was
0: that was really, you know, that was really who he was. And I think that's why it worked. You know, he happened to be a person who was boldly and totally himself. If he was seeking to put out some sort of artificial, sort of veneer that was very different from him, it wouldn't have worked. It would have felt very plastic and superficial. I guess I'm thinking of kind of the idea behind, like, for example, Stephen Colbert, before he got his own show, he was in the Comedy Central, the Colbert Report, yep, when he was basically playing a different kind of a character, sort of a jingoistic right-wing pundit and that sort of thing. And of course, in that case, everybody's in on the joke, but the whole premise is that he's not that person in real life, you know, with who he was, portraying. And rather than to get the idea that, oh, this person is just throwing on all the flair because, okay, the lights are on and the camera is shining on him. No, people got to see the reality of who he was. It wasn't just some sort of canned persona.
1: No, it was somebody who, again, had spent a lot of time in academics. And funnily enough, originally he was told by, I believe, his debate coach he was not a good speaker. But he practiced a lot to get very good at it. Mm-hmm. And so it was someone who had truly tried to become, you know, a good speaker, like building his skills. And that's where that stage presence. It's funny to say that, but it's true. Yeah. That's where that came from. It's just he became that person that he wanted to be. It's on act.
0: Yes. Yes. Think also of the amount of discipline and work that he put into so many different things because of his love for Christ and his desire to keep that daily holy hour and to bring so many things to prayer. You know, there was a certain calculation of how much time went into the average minute of a sermon or a talk and that sort of thing, when we might be used to somebody just riffing and, well, you know, it's what's off the top of my head and it's, you know, what you'll typically get from me. No, there was a lot of discipline that went into, in the first place, developing those speaking skills, and then what is the content behind it? Yes. What kinds of things are you going to say? A lot of people have also been talking about the ways in which he spoke out against during the Cold War era in the mid-20th century, communism and socialism. There is a one of my very favorite quotes, and it's not going to be exact, but he

0: made Fulton Sheen made a distinction between secularist modern people of his time and communists of his time, and he said that the modernists desire Christ without the cross, whereas the communists give you the cross without Christ. And, you know, that was so pithy and so, you know, just direct in terms of a very succinct sort of description of what he was seeing at that time.
1: Absolutely. And I think that, you know, because Fulton Sheen really speaks to my generation, too. But I think what a perfect person to talk about, you know, identity and, you know, those politics and those things that are still such open questions in our society. You know, he's talking about, okay, how can we unite, you know, people with their American identity with also keeping Jesus and the cross together? Mm-hmm. I think that's something that really speaks to us, especially this generation, because I do think that, not to go into a random political tirade, but that the main issue in politics for Generation Z, again, my generation, is identity. And who are you? What does that mean?
0: Yes.
1: I would say for the next few decades, will probably still end up being the fight. You could argue politics is always like that, but especially we're at a heightened moment in history of identity is the thing everyone's fighting over. It's not so much ideology anymore, it's identity.
0: Yeah. You see all sorts of evidence, you know, from different sides of the political spectrum of presumptions that are guided by, you know, identity. One of the things that I was thinking is that when you look at the American religious experience, public schools and public education particularly had very much a Protestant bent that was prejudiced against various other groups, particularly Catholics, with the volume of immigration from Ireland, Italy, you know, various other areas. And I would think for many people at the time in the radio and TV era of Archbishop Sheen, Catholic culture was a niche. And for a lot of Americans, it might have seemed perhaps even as a ghetto experience, you know, not necessarily something that was mainstreamed at all, you know, nothing to celebrate, something that, you know, at best would be like a whimsically sort of an exotic expression, you know, and at worst, you know, a suspicion of, you know, superstition and, you know, macabre sorts of things like that. So there would have been all sorts of assumptions that John Q. Public might be bringing to this. And, you know, he or she wouldn't necessarily be seeking out for its own sake the programming of Fulton Sheen, but they certainly would have had programmed into their own experience, oh, Catholics are all about this or all about that. Well, if they're with an open mind and an open heart listening to Fulton Sheen and what he had to say, it really could transcend a lot of those things.
1: Absolutely. And I believe he sums up in his quote, and I believe the exact quote is, there are not 10 people in America who hate the church for what it is, but there's thousands of people who hate the church for what they think it is.
0: Yes. Mm-hmm. Absolutely. And certainly he would have been experiencing that, you know, just kind of walking down the street in his clerics and, you know, various other things like that too. So you look at how he really is an influence to people nowadays, even though the mechanical format of the media is very different. And even someone of my age, I remember that when I was in the seminary, there were a lot fewer opportunities to sample and to take part in really good, you know, Catholic content. And now, again, an embarrassment of riches. We have a lot of different people who are very genuinely going forth in their various things like, you know, podcasts and other sorts of publications. And the means by which you can partake of these things, you know, is really, really voluminous. So that structure is very different than, you know, what there had been in, you know, in the mid 20th century, where if it wasn't happening within the family or the parish, you know, where else were you getting it, you know, if not through Fulton Sheen. So, you know, like people in your generation used to how media is working now, what does Fulton Sheen, you know, kind of, what does he represent, you might say?
1: I would say the big thing he represents is clarity. in the sense that Sheen is very direct. He's very authoritative. Mm-hmm. So I guess clarity and authority would be the two things. And that's something that, especially in this very, we always talk about how confused the world is. And that's very true. But it's that's almost becoming a stereotype in itself to say the world is confused, right?
0: Yeah, exactly.
1: It almost adds to more confusion when you say this. Like, well, what is it confused about? Well, really, we're looking for clarity, authority. What is the truth? And I think when... I guess just to speak about mechanically, right? Because he had a TV show in the 1950s, right?
0: Yeah.
1: And a lot of those didn't necessarily age all that well. Some of them still hope, some don't, right? But that's the nature of media.
0: Sure.
1: Meanwhile, you have a priest in a chalkboard, right? And he's got the truth. And he can explain to you in 60 seconds. You can watch the whole 25-minute clip if you want. But if you're looking for just one 60-second snippet, that can be cut. And with no editing, it can be thrown right onto TikTok or onto Reels or wherever you want. And it's still true. And there's still substance. And it's right there.
0: The forceful nature of his speaking is not something that is tending towards sensationalism. It's not in the, Jerry Springer, Morton Downey Jr., you know, let's get
1: Howard Stern. Yeah.
0: Let's get as many eyeballs on what I'm doing, regardless of the merit of it, and so. The snowflake sort of, people, as derogatorily that term is used, might think, well, this guy is just, lighting Molotov cocktails and throwing them every which way and, that sort of thing. No, it's the demeanor that is really a part of him, and it's growing out of his love for Christ and his church. And it's not an exhibitionism, I guess, is one of the words that I was thinking of, whereas it seems like in more modern times, a lot of people feel like they have to go that way in order to be regarded, so that they get their 15 minutes of fame somehow.
1: Absolutely. And it's the sort of thing where, again, you mentioned the 15 minutes of fame, where everyone's looking for that. You want it quick, you want to be shocking, and then problem is you disappear right after. But you can instead be very respectable, very authoritative, very clear. And like I said, you can have a career that extends far beyond your life.
0: Yeah.
1: And it's just because you spoke of that clarity, and that's exactly what Fulton Sheen does.
0: If he only thought of himself as an influencer.
1: he wouldn't have influenced anybody, but he thought himself as a priest and a servant to God, and so he's changed the world.
0: Yes, because outside of that network appearance, there were all of these other acts that he was doing, primarily the celebration of the sacraments and the holy sacrifice of the Mass. Also, in terms of the technique, another thing that is remarkable to me is that in the live programming, whether it be radio or TV, there is not a rifling through notes. There's no clumsy pauses, no sorts of ticks that in speech that show a lack of preparedness. And one thinks that in order to get as polished a product as that, he would have had to have like 15 or 20 takes.
1: Oh, yeah.
0: That about a third of the way he fumbled something is like, okay, let's scrap that. Let's start all over. Guess what, folks? There's no starting over again. Wherever you are, that's... You're going from that point on, right? So you just think about that. And to a degree, when we have a live medium such as shows like this, it's the same basic thing that way, that we're not, I wasn't in here at like 4 a.m. today and it's a splice together of 10 different bits, So
1: there's not an AI like... Father Gross right now, presenting to us and we're actually over getting coffee or something.
0: Yeah. I'm not a hologram,
1: We're actually here in the studio just doing it, two people talking.
0: Yes, indeed. Yeah. It is as real in the flesh as it could be, And he had a way of doing that in such a masterful, in such a masterful technique that I think a lot of people had to be honest about that. They might think, I don't really ascribe to the theology, but look at the mannerisms and how he's doing all of
1: this. There's clearly something intelligent going on here. I think a good example of this is when you watch Life is Worth Living, he often moves between its two or three different chalkboards. So he'll fill the first board and he'll explain everything. And then he'll take a casual stroll over and there's that sort of natural pause as he moves and you're following him. You're waiting to see where this goes. And then he'll go to his next chalkboard. He'll sketch out the next part of whatever he's talking about. Mm-hmm. And then when he's done, same thing, little pause. Yeah. Suddenly that first chalkboard that he's back at, it's a racist, oh, my angel's taking care of that for me. Isn't that so nice? And, you make a little joke, and it's a good running gag, and then you're right back to where you started. But it's so simple, but it's so clever, Right?
0: Yeah. And the analogy to that, in a sense, would be the average episode of I Love Lucy at the time mm-hmm. wasn't a one-act play no. in a single place. It was three or four scenes that, you know, developed in a certain way. He's using that methodology, in a sense, even though he's in a single studio, but there are kind of chapters that are unfolding, like, you know, acts in a play, so that it's not just a single lecture or discourse.
1: Absolutely.
0: That sort of thing.
1: And I think I just had a small little light bulb moment myself in that Fulton Sheen, again, he has stage presence, whereas the kids, you know, in my generation, you know, a lot younger than me, will say he has aura, right? That's the term everyone throws around, aura, that kind of thing. Mm-hmm. Mm-hmm. But I think what makes it so good is that there's an element of performance, you know, to what he's doing, but he's not performative.
0: Yeah.
1: He's, again, not playing a character. He's not faking it. Because that's something, again, with Generation Z, a lot of people, like, yeah, we like our characters, but you can sniff it out right away. You know when someone is putting on airs, mm-hmm. it's fake. All right, let's, you know, that 15 minutes of fame, then you're done, right? Mm-hmm. But if you have that, again, there's some truth to you. There's some sentiment. You stand out as someone who is authentic. You really win respect. Again, across every generation, but really with this one, because we're surrounded by, you know, fake things everywhere, things yeah. that are, okay, what's the next, you know, meme or thing, and it's going to disappear tomorrow. But you have that substance, you have something that's going to stick around. Again, that aura, mm-hmm. you're going to be there forever. And that's something that I think that's why it speaks across generational lines.
0: Right. It's charity, too, that is fueling how he's looking you in the eye, or, yes. you know, looking right at
1: he's
0: the camera.
1: He's talking to you.
0: You know, that there is a charity and a zeal for souls and a desire to give the best of what he had. And throughout the course of, you know, leading up to the beatification, a part of it was to say, well, if this guy had had a certain phase in his life that he didn't repent from, of things that were just not at all, you know, concordant with living a gospel lifestyle, we would have no choice but to speak honestly about that and say, well, you know, that's the way it is. But there has been a very deliberate and complete process to get us to this point. And so there's a great confidence that we bring to calling upon the intercession of Blessed Fulton Sheen.
1: Absolutely. So, and again, what a great saint to have. I mean, beatified, I know, but eventual saint. We'll get to the official canon. Soon enough, there's no doubt in my heart, at least, we'll get there.
0: Yeah, I believe so. So is it 2 p.m. Central Time, or at some point, I'm not exactly sure. I believe it's 2 p.m. Central Time when the beatification mass and ceremony begins. Stay with us on Real Presence Live, on Real Presence Radio, and you'll be able to partake in all
1: of
0: that.
1: Yes, as soon as we're off the air in just a few minutes here, we're going to have all the coverage on EWTN all day. So be sure to stick with us on that.
0: The best place to go is to just stay right here and
1: right
0: not
1: here.
0: Have to wander away.
1: Just have to stick around. That's all we need. And then I know, Dustin, I think, do you got the preview for the next show?
2: As far as I know, Mr. Aaron, Lynn will be hosting the show, and other guests pending.
1: Yep, that's the current
2: We'll also be chatting about the new app a little bit as well.
1: Yes, again, that's next Tuesday. What day is that, Dustin?
2: Let's see here. That's probably maybe the 29th.
1: It sounds right.
2: Yeah,
0: very good, yes.
1: Thank you, Dustin. I know I put you on the spot there.
0: I was meaning to ask you earlier about the toss to, since we're already in Command Central.
1: Here. I know, sorry. Here's the thing. I'm so used to doing it, I think I have this relish from, like, I'm just going to throw it to somebody else. Even though I should probably do it. So thanks, Dustin. Appreciate
0: we just
1: you.
0: Have a couple of minutes left here. I want to mention some things. In the fall, we have several dates set aside
1: for
0: banquets for Real Presence Radio. October 22nd is going to be the event in Rochester, Minnesota. Cy Kellett, the host of Catholic Answers, will be there. The following week, John Martignoni will be in Williston, North Dakota. That's October 29th. And then some dates in November. Sioux Falls, South Dakota, with Dr. David Anders of Called to Communion fame. That's November 10th. November 12th, Bismarck, North Dakota, will have their banquet with Dr. Marcus Peter. Dr. Peter will also be on hand the following week in Rapid City for the November 17th banquet. In addition to that, a lot of our parishes have wonderful festivals going on. In Minnesota, I know there's a little bit more of a tradition in parts of Minnesota of these various summer festivals. Lots of great fall dinners. Take part in all of those. So we're really looking forward to having you join us at parishes that host these fall dinners. Mm-hmm. They are a great experience. Please help out with those. attend them, volunteer at them, and we really encourage you to do that. So on behalf of all of us here, and behalf of my regular co-host, Father Leffer, Father James Gross, continuing to pray for all of our listeners here on Real Presence Radio, thank you for spending time with us this morning.
1: Thank you all. Wish
0: you all the best. Aaron, thanks for tagging along today.
1: Absolutely, Father. Wouldn't miss it. Thank you very much again for being in studio. Appreciate your time, and God bless you.
0: And we will catch you the next time that we catch you. So take care, everybody, and blessings to you and your families.

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1: So if you don't like carbs, it's not for you, but it's delicious.
2: What, not only is the beatification going to be, you know, great for Peoria, but, you know, as you've prepared for this day, as you're praying through this day, what fruit do you hope is born, not just for Peoria, but for the church in the United States?
1: We're bringing people to the church. There are people witnessing the Mass today that maybe have never witnessed a Mass before in their lives. They're tuning in because they've heard of this man, Fulton Sheen. So I think this is an opportunity to share our faith, to share the wealth of our faith with people around the world. And we are seeing so much fruit. Look online, he is trending right now across social media. People are sharing his memes. I think he's the most memed figure in the Catholic Church, maybe second only to the Pope.
3: Is there anything else on your heart? I mean, as you were getting up this morning, preparing, this is like the big day. Anything else in your heart to share, Royce?
1: Well, you know, I'm humbled by the opportunity to be here. I'm humbled by the team that we have. We couldn't do it without them. And honestly, the Sheen Awards, so I'm not done. I'm going back to Peoria to do the Sheen Awards tomorrow. It'll be amazing. It's going to air on EWTN October.
3: Check it out, guys.
1: It's going to be a beautiful tradition that we're going to do every single year.
2: So one of the questions that everyone asked, we talked a little bit about the Sheen experience, but for you and for the people of Peoria, but also for the wider church, what's next? How do we continue to get to know Fulton Sheen now as a blessed and someone that we would like to see eventually see canonized?
1: Yeah, well, what's next for the canonization process is we just need one more miracle. But in between now and then, so people need to ask for his intercession. We actually have a few potential miracles that we're going to start investigating, so I'm hopeful that we'll be there soon. But pick up his books. He's got 66 books. They're amazing. There's a wealth of information. If anybody's wondering where to start, start with Treasures in Clay, his autobiography. It's fantastic.
2: So when pilgrims come now to Peoria to venerate Blessed Fulton Sheen, you obviously want them to go to the Sheen Experience, to the museum, but what will they find in the Cathedral of St. Mary?
1: Yeah, they will find the tomb of Fulton Sheen himself. It is absolutely breathtaking. It is beautiful. This is, by the way, the cathedral where Sheen was ordained to the priesthood 107 years ago. So when people go there, I think they're going to encounter the Holy Spirit because you feel it as soon as you walk in. It's a beautiful, beautiful place. By the way, we have a huge relic collection there as well. People can check out, and just a block away is the Sheen Museum and the new hologram.
3: You mentioned the Sheen Awards is happening tomorrow in Peoria, so not too far from here. And you've got folks coming in from all over the country who are influencers involved in entertainment and media. And I think many of us, we want to be inspired and be formed by the example of Archbishop Fulton Sheen. What do you think is the message for influencers? You know, whether you're a TikToker, you're a podcaster, you're doing the EWTN, what is the message for us that you think Fulton Sheen wants us to hear, especially now with his beatification?
1: If you are somebody that's interested in being an influencer, which everybody, every kid this today is, use your talents for good. Ask God to make you an instrument of his will in a manner in which honors the legacy of Fulton Sheen in the same way that he does. Don't focus on yourself or on the clicks. Focus on substance. Focus on the Lord. And if you're opening yourself up to that, to the Holy Spirit, you're going to receive that grace. By the way, at the Sheen Awards, I think we will be unveiling a new prayer for communicators asking for Fulton Sheen's intercession. So I'm really excited about that.
3: I love that. And this is something you're going to be doing annually, I hear.
1: The Sheen Awards will be every single year. This is our opportunity to invite people from around the world to Peoria to visit the museum, to celebrate people that are using their talents and platforms to promote the faith. And by the way, there'll be an expo next year and a dinner and all that stuff. But yeah, it's going to be every single year, and it supports the Sheen Foundation.
3: What is your hope that the takeaway will be for people that go to Sheen Awards and visit the shrine and everything else?
1: Yeah, you know, so for the Sheen Awards, I wanted to create a show that is family-friendly, faith, values. It's something that people can watch and enjoy and be inspired by. And I think hopefully we're going to create a generation of new influencers. I want to see an army of little Fulton Sheens running around out there evangelizing. And by the way, one thing I forgot to mention about the museum that we're building now is there's a fully functioning studio that's contemplated for it. Folks like EWTN will be able to broadcast, but young people can come and learn how to create content. So it's going to be an incredible experience to evangelize.
2: What would your recommendation be for putting Fulton Sheen before
4: influencers today?
1: Yeah, I think using his example, he used the medium of his time. He did not wait for the perfect to enter into production. So be bold. Don't be afraid of your faith. And, you know, he did so, he evangelized in a way that invited people in through love.
4: Mm-hmm.
1: So I think that's it. Just look at him, model after him, and see if you can. He'll inspire you if you ask.
3: Yes. Thank you so much, Royce.
1: Keep up the great work.
3: You're crushing it.
1: Thanks, guys.
3: All right, we're going to be heading back to the program in the Dome of the America Center, which is continuing now on the main stage. We're going to take you there.
5: Venerable Archbishop Fulton Sheen. And so I'm going to be real quick with telling you who I am so we can jump into that. My name is Sister Josephine Garrett. I'm a member of the Congregation of the Sisters of the Holy Family of Nazareth. And the ministry that's been entrusted to me by my congregation is to be a counselor, a mental health counselor. And I am presently, which is a gift and a joy and a treasure, and I am presently assigned to do that with a beautiful ministry called Clergy Care that serves the needs of priests. And so I'm able to serve in that ministry by caring for the mental health needs of priests. So I was on retreat at the beginning of the month on silent retreat. As sisters, we take an annual silent retreat every year. We go and finally be quiet, stop talking. And I wrote to the priest before we got started, and I said to him that I just wanted to be renewed in my vows and wanted to have a reflection and meditation, just time to pray on the vows, and if he would guide me in that way. And so he wrote me back and he said, yes, sister, we're going to reflect on the Beatitudes as paths to living the religious vows, and all of that's going to be rooted in simplicity. And I thought that's perfect because I am rarely accused of being simple. And so I was like, that's going to work, Father. I'm sure it's going to be good. And so we began our week, and he had three of the Beatitudes that lined up really perfectly with the vows. And then he took the other Beatitudes and related them to those three that lined up perfectly with the vows. And then we got to the day where we were praying on celibacy, chastity, and that beatitude is blessed are the pure of heart. And so I love to study scripture. I love to pray with scripture. I also love to study scripture. And so I immediately, after I had my meeting with Father, I went home, I got my Bible, I sat down and started to study blessed are the pure of heart. And that word pure, it means no admixture. Nothing else is added in. It is as it is, not plus. So when we see like pure silver, pure gold, there's nothing more that reduced or changed its value. And then I kept reading, and another meaning for that word that our church teachings gave us was devoid or no corruption in desire. And I sat and I started to become discouraged because I'm also rarely accused of being pure of heart. Like, you don't hear people say, oh, I know Sister Josephine, she's so pure of heart. I don't hear that very often. And so I became discouraged. I was like, Lord, how are we going to do it? Because I've got these character defects, and I've got these temperaments, and I've got these ways that I am, and it's taking me a long time. How will I arrive at no admixture? How will I arrive at free from corruption and desire? And then I looked at the Catechism of the Catholic Church, and it says the most beautiful thing about that beatitude, blessed are the pure of heart. It says this beatitude surpasses the understanding and power of man. And so I walked into the chapel with that encouragement. This is going to surpass the understanding and power of man. And I was brought to Proverbs chapter 23, verse 26, and the words say, give me your heart. And so I said, okay, Lord, I understand that becoming pure of heart is a matter of surrender, of giving back to you what you gave to me. You created it for something. I've got to put it back in your hands so that it can be what it can be. And to my surprise, in the midst of that chapel, out of nowhere, all of a sudden, I was praying about this talk. I had read a little beautiful tiny book about divine romance by Archbishop Fulton Sheen, and then I had also read his autobiography because I've not had a strong devotion to asking him to pray for me, and I wanted to really get to know him. And so I thought, okay, I've got a few minutes to talk about prayer in the life of Sheen, and it seems like the Holy Spirit is now ready for us to have a conversation about what I might be called to share. and I knew I had two choices. I had one, I could talk to you about what Sheen did for prayer, or I had a second choice, I could talk with you about what God did in Sheen because Sheen prayed. Amen? I'm choosing the second. Because, spoiler alert, this is all about the glory of God. Amen? All the stadium, the pop-ups, the screens, the chairs, the decorations is about giving glory to God for what he did in one man, because he always makes good on his promises. And so what did God do in the life of Sheen because Sheen prayed? One, Sheen said for himself in his biography that he kept his holy hour because he wanted to be transformed into the likeness of Christ. Our faith teaches us that from the moment of our conception, we are destined for eternal beatitude. So Sheen in the beatification experience is not special. We are all destined for eternal beatitude. And in order to have access to the heart of the Father, so that we can be recipients of that promise of eternal beatitude, we must pray. And pray in Christ through the Spirit, which gives us access to the Father, who at our conception before we were born knew us, adopted us, and destined us to be sons, so we would look like members of the family. And so God did that in Sheen. He slowly over time, in his biography, Sheen describes a huge piece of marble that needs chisel after chisel after chisel to be formed into something that's pure. Sheen says in his prayer, God was able to do that in him. And I want to stress the ordinariness of it. We love it fast, right? I'm going to say a couple prayers, and if it don't work, then prayer is no good. We like to do that sometimes. I want you to think of chiseled marble instead. The second thing that God did in the life of Sheen because Sheen prayed is he tethered him to his priesthood. So Sheen credits God and his experience of Christ in prayer for keeping him faithful in his priesthood. In the language that he used, he said, we tend to wander, but when you are tethered to a tabernacle, it gets harder to wander very far into other pastures. And what I appreciate about Sheen saying that is he acknowledges the tendency to wander, and he acknowledges how often God must have had to snatch him back by that tether. So God tethered himself to Sheen and was able to do so because Sheen prayed, and he held him and he kept him. This genius of a man surprisingly credited his knowledge to prayer. And he said, as much as we can gain knowledge between the two covers of a treatise, in as even much more so can we gain knowledge by two knees on a prie-dieu before a tabernacle. Amen? When we want to know something of the Lord, when we want to know something of our faith, we will spend hours in front of a computer and minutes in front of a tabernacle. But Sheen said that God gave him the gift of knowledge through his life of prayer. And the last one that I want to offer you, there's so much that God did in the life of Sheen because Sheen prayed, but most of that will rightly remain a mystery to you and I. But the one thing that I know from getting to know Venerable Archbishop Fulton Sheen was that he also made Sheen a lover of the cross. Venerable Archbishop Fulton Sheen, he admits that for a time in his life, he feared the cross and had to come to learn to love the cross. Everyone in here has struggled with fidelity to prayer. Each and every one of us has probably made a commitment to prayer and then held back on it or not fulfilled it. Many of us have struggled with prayer just to pray. A lot of times we'll show up there because we have a specific need instead of a very particular love. We all struggle in that way. And in reflecting on the life of Archbishop Fulton Sheen and God's glory in his life, it really led me to this place where I think that sometimes we struggle with prayer because we know deep down the eventuality of all prayer is the cross. And Sheen affords his ability to love the cross through falling in love with Christ in prayer. And the last words he writes in his own giving of his witness and his testimony, he says that the greatest gift of all in his life may have been God summoning him to the cross, where he found God's continuing self-disclosure. I think sometimes we can hold off in prayer because we know the eventuality is the cross, and we can think that the cross is a dead end, but we know that the cross is not a dead end. There is suffering there, and then it's a door to the resurrection, to the eternal beatitude. The Catechism says that the moral life, it flowers into eternity. And so at the end road of prayer, at the end road of relationship with Christ, is a flowering into eternity, a flowering into eternal beatitude that is the destiny of every single one of us here and is a promise, provided we say yes in prayer and provided we eventually say yes to the cross, which is the ultimate cost of discipleship. That's why we're here. This is a grand gesture, and we love, in America, we love a grand gesture. We love some merch. We love a ticket. We like to do projects and organize things. I'm the main one. But the only reason that we're here is because this is a grand gesture, not just to celebrate the life of one man, but to move each and every one of us towards a greater conviction that God has a similar plan for our own life, provided we will pray. My sister and I met this little girl yesterday, really beautiful little girl. I don't know if she's in here yet. Her name is Zelly. I feel like I can say her name because everybody got the name Zelly now. Such a beautiful name. As she walked up to my sister, she could not have been more than 4 years old. And my sister, who's here with me, she's very short in stature. So I teased her. I said, she came up to you first because y'all's height is similar. That's why she chose you. And she marched up to Sister Emanuela, and little Zelly said, "Hi, I am God's daughter." And I was incredibly touched because she told my sister who she was at a level that was unchanging, uncompromising, and could never be taken from her. And that part of who we are, where that identity sits in us, is a similar place where prayer sits, which makes prayer something for all times, and which makes access to the Father something for all times and all seasons, and what makes being transformed into the likeness of Christ something for all times and all seasons. You don't have to be just happy to pray. You don't have to be just sad to pray. You don't have to be just bored to pray. You can always pray by virtue of your identity as God's son and daughter. It's for all seasons. But no, the eventuality is the cross, and it's hard. I'm scared of the cross. Archbishop Fulton Sheen, he wrote this about his encounter with the cross. The greatest suffering that I believe he experienced, that's my interpretation of this reading, was the suffering later in his life from being sick. He described it as the greatest pure suffering that he knew, because of the pain that he was in, because of how he was sick. And he had this to say after open heart surgery. He said, "I can remember when after 4 months in the hospital, I began to recover. I was reading Mass on an altar constructed over the bed before a few priests and friends. I spontaneously gave a sermon, which I remember so well. I said that I was glad. I said that I had had open heart surgery, because when the Lord comes to take us all, he will look to see if we have any marks of the cross upon ourselves. He will look at our hands to see if they are crucified from sacrificial giving. He will look at our feet to see if they have been thorn bruised and nail pierced searching for lost sheep. He will look at our hearts to see if that has been opened to receive his divine heart. Oh, what joy is mine just to have endured the minuscule imitation of his suffering on the cross by having a wounded side. Maybe he will recognize me from that scar and receive me into his kingdom. Archbishop Fulton Sheen said later in his life, when he was dealing with all of that physical suffering, he said in that season he discovered areas of his heart where he was still an atheist. So grand gestures ask grand gestures in return. So I want us to get some straight. I'm going to be a spiritual mother right now. We're about to have a lot of fun, and I'm a lover of fun. But today is about your heart and a grand response to the grand gesture of God the Father giving us not limited access to his own heart, but full access to his heart. And so today I want to invite you into prayer. But prayer in the areas of your heart where there still may be a little atheism. Prayer in the areas of your heart where there may still be a little opportunity to hand something over. I learned this on my retreat as well, that when we talk about surrender, what we're talking about is giving something over that we value very much. So it's not a giving up. It's a giving over. And how much I know we each love our heart. But as the Word of God says in Proverbs chapter 23, give him your heart, every reach of it. Parts still filled with a little bit of atheism. Make today about that. Have fun, buy some merch. But above all, do not miss out on the fruits of this grand gesture from the heart of the Father. Give him your heart. Amen.
3: Deeply, deeply moving remarks from Sister Josephine Garrett on the legacy of Fulton Sheen, as well as the importance of prayer. May we all together join today's beatification with prayer. We're now going to welcome Supreme Knight Patrick Kelly on our set. Patrick, welcome. Great to see you.
6: Thank you. It's great to be here.
3: What's the special significance for the Knights of today's beatification?
6: Well, Archbishop Sheen was a member of the Knights of Columbus, and so we're very proud of that fact. But also, I think in many ways, he was a thoroughly modern man in the sense that he spoke to our culture about so many things, politics, science, culture, the trends. Some of his most powerful talks were later in his life, in the 1970s, when there was so much reeling in our culture at the time, and he spoke directly to that in very powerful ways. And he came to the Knights of Columbus to some of our conventions, and he spoke to our Knights about that.
3: Do you have other members of the Knights who have been beatified yet or canonized, or is he one of the first?
6: Well, yes, we have beatified and canonized Knights, particularly the Mexican martyrs. But of course,
3: Americans.
6: Well, our founder, blessed Michael McGivney, was beatified during COVID in the year 2020. So he is sort of our light, our guide.
3: Now you've got Sheen.
6: After today,
3: you'll have Sheen.
6: Yeah, both of these great men, right, who did so much, who are so very different, but they've had profound impacts on our culture.
2: Yeah, you mentioned that Sheen talked to your Supreme Conventions, two of them. What was his specific message at those conventions? But more than that even, what is his message for the Knights today?
6: So at these conventions, when he spoke to us, he talked a lot about a theology of the laity, right? And what he meant by that was a theology of action, right? Taking your faith, right, but then putting it into practice. And I think it was a perfect thing for him to talk to the Knights of Columbus about as a large lay organization. To be believers, to be Catholic, to be well formed, but then to take action with that. So that was his crucial message to us. And also he talked a lot about keeping Christ at the center, right? Keeping Christ at the center of everything we do. He always talked about Christ and the cross need to be together. They can't be pulled apart.
7: One of the things I'm learning about Archbishop Sheen today is that wherever he traveled, he'd like to just show up to people's houses for dinner. You know, Matthew shared a story about this when he was a boy in Hawaii. The Archbishop shows up to dinner. You have a very similar story.
8: I do.
7: When you were a boy, Archbishop Sheen shows up at your house. Tell us about that. What happened? And what do you remember from that visit?
8: Well, so this was in the early 70s, and Sheen was at our parish in Michigan giving a parish retreat. And it was a Saturday night, and our pastor called my mom and dad and said, can I bring Archbishop Sheen over to your home for dinner? And I could only imagine what was going through my mother's mind, right? But obviously, she said, yes, let's do this. And so he came over, and we sat at our table and had a wonderful dinner. And I was 9 years old at the time. And I just remember his stories that he told. One in particular, he told a story about being in Africa and a leper colony, and handing out crucifixes to the lepers. He was in Uganda, and one of the lepers was so disfigured that Sheen was sort of caught off guard and was sort of pulled back and kind of dropped the crucifix into his hand. But then he really had remorse over that, and he went, and later in the day he found that man, and he just embraced him and gave him a hug, because he realized that he had not treated him well. So as a little boy of 9 years old, like, that story really stuck with me. And then later, as I got older, I read Sheen's autobiography. He talks about that in his autobiography. But it's like anything, and probably Matthew, for you, like a Sheen visit to your home, it kind of lives in your family lore, and you talk about it all the time.
3: Yeah. Lucky ducks, or should I say blessed ducks. He's a pioneer. Fulton Sheen's a pioneer in Catholic media. What example is that for American Catholics, and especially for the Knights?
8: I think it's an example to use everything you have, right? And the Lord has given all of us different gifts, right? He hasn't bestowed all the gifts on any one person, but all sorts of different gifts. He spreads them around, but to use those gifts that we've all been given to preach, right? To be an example. And I think that's what it is. I mean, at an early age, Sheen realized that the Lord had given him gifts. But he cultivated that, right? It didn't come easy. You know, I remember reading about Sheen. For every like 10 minutes of a talk, he would spend an hour preparing and memorizing and educating himself. So all of this raw talent that the Lord gave him, he prayed, he worked, and he used it. And I think that's the message for all of us. You know, to ora et labora. To pray and to work. Yeah. That's what we have to do.
2: Well, you wrote in Columbia Magazine exactly about that, of putting your gifts that God gives you to great effect, and she is a great model for that. For you personally, as Supreme Knight, but also as somebody who has had a long career in the military, how has Sheen inspired you personally? And as you carry on the lore of Sheen's visit to your family, how are you imparting that to your own?
8: I would say through a commitment to prayer. So Sheen was committed to a daily holy hour, right? He would call it the hour that makes my day. Now, I don't do a daily holy hour. I should, but daily prayer, yes, I do daily prayer. And I think that's the thing. I try to impart that to my family, and also to my brother Knights of Columbus, right? To say that anything we do has to be grounded in prayer. And Sheen did that. Everything was grounded in prayer. He said that sometimes he was often be tired, exhausted, traveling, and he would just go, he would do a holy hour, and he said he was like a dog at the master's door, just waiting. And I think that's the crucial thing, right? You'll get inspiration. I could say, like, in my own life, in my position now, prayer is everything. You will get insights that you won't get any other way, and sometimes it'll just pop in your head, and you know it's from the Lord.
7: At the Catholic University of America, we have a very active council of knights, as you know. Just this last Monday, we had an exemplification of 29 new knights. So I'm thinking about young knights often What do you think this day means, maybe, especially for new Knights of Columbus, young Knights of Columbus? They're going to be part of the ongoing renewal of the Knights in our country, in the world. What do you want them to know about your new blessed, the Knight's new blessed, Fulton Sheen, especially maybe about his patriotism?
6: Yeah. Well, see, that's a great point, I think so, because Sheen was a patriot, right? And what do I mean by that? What I mean is he appreciated this country. He had a sense of gratitude, and that's what a rightly ordered patriotism is, a sense of gratitude for all that we have been given. And Sheen had that. So I think for our young Knights, to be proud of the fact that this blessed, now blessed, was a member of the Knights is something to be proud of. But also to continue to form yourself always in the faith. You're part, what I would say to our young Knights, you're part of a great tradition. You're part of the Catholic pilgrimage in the United States. And Sheen is really sort of a part of that, right? I mean, so Catholics early, what I would say to our young Knights, you're part of a great tradition. You're part of the Catholic pilgrimage in the United States. And Sheen is really sort of a part of that. Right. I mean, so Catholics early in the 19th century did not have an easy time here. But then Sheen kind of comes on, and he has this stage, and you hear these stories about Protestants and others who would watch Sheen every week. That's an amazing thing. If you think about what Catholics were going through in the 1850s, 60s, and 70s, that here in the 1950s, so many people would watch Sheen. My parents did. I'm a little too young to have watched Sheen, but I think that's what it is. That I would say to the Knights, they're part of this is a great legacy, and we're celebrating that legacy today.
3: Well, I think a congratulations is in order for you for your newest beatified Knight. Thank you so much, Patrick Kelly, for joining today. It's great to see you.
6: Yeah, thank you, Lyle. Appreciate it. It's wonderful to be here.
7: Thank you. Thanks for joining us.
3: Wonderful. Well, now we're going to head back out to Mark Irons. Mark.
9: Well, guys, we're out here now on the expo floor, which is jammed packed just adjacent to the dome where you guys are. But I'm here with some of the shenanigans. What are the shenanigans? We're going to get to that in a second. But first, names. Who do we got here?
10: Chloe, Aaron, Shannon, Grace, and Molly.
9: What are the shenanigans?
10: So the shenanigans are an organization of student volunteers that have helped to sort, collect, and pack these rosaries so that everyone who's at the beatification can have one and can be prayed.
9: The mission rosary that Fulton Sheen created himself, you can see right here in all of its beauty. I think you've talked about it a little bit, but it allows us as Catholics to pray for people all over the world. Tell us a little bit about the process. What was it like putting this effort together to get these rosaries distributed?
11: It was honestly a lot of fun. We all just had so much fun doing it. Every day we would pack boxes and put them in organized piles, and then we would load them all up to take to St. Louis so that everyone here and at other associated events could receive their own World Mission Rosary.
9: And you're all young women from a Catholic high school in Peoria, and you said the one that's now affiliated with where Fulton Sheen went to himself. What is your hope for this, to hand out these rosaries to everybody here?
11: I hope that

0: everyone just starts praying the rosary every day, like at a daily holy hour, like she didn't want. And also, I hope it gets people more involved in the missions and just praying for missionaries if they can't be a missionary themselves, like before she didn't want.
1: All of you are from Peoria, and I was asking you before this, when did you first hear about Sheen? And you said it's kind of hard to not hear about Sheen being from Peoria. Tell me a little bit about that experience.
0: Well, I went to like a Catholic grade school, and the mom of the miracle baby who like wasn't breathing for 61 minutes came to our school to talk about Sheen. And that's my first like memory hearing about him in like third grade. But yeah, Sheen's just always been around, integrated in our daily life, walking through our school.
1: With the advent of social media, do you think it's an opportunity for more Sheen, you know, video clips and sound bites from him to kind of get out and spread out and for young people to continue to hear his message? Are you seeing that?
2: Yeah, I think especially with like how integrated social media is in like today's time, I think it's so good that like his videos can be sent out and we can watch them, especially going to a Catholic school where we can be shown those in like our religion classes.
1: Thank you all so much. The Sheenanigans doing the good work of getting these rosaries distributed so we can all be united in prayer. Guys, back to you. We'll have more.
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4: By Rosemary Holliger Costello, a cousin of Archbishop Sheen. How exciting.
5: Yes. My grandmother actually was his cousin. They were contemporaries and grew up together in Peoria. And then my father, and then, of course, my siblings and myself, all cousins. And so he was really like a grandfather to us, but even though he was our cousin. So,
4: so is that a third? What is that?
5: I'm not even sure.
4: Which number are you? We're not sure.
5: Not sure. He used to just say, you know, my cousins, you know, so we just went along with that.
6: Yeah, you're part of the family of Fulton Sheen, which is quite an honor, I know. So my understanding is that the Archbishop introduced your parents, is that right?
5: Yes, he did. My father, who was his cousin, the bishop's actual cousin, Rita, my grandmother, called the bishop. My dad went to Notre Dame, served in the Korean conflict for a couple years, and my grandmother said, Tommy doesn't have much direction, I'm sending him to you. So he went and lived with the bishop at his residence in New York, and the bishop helped him get his job at Union Carbide, and he was there for 35 years. And in the meantime, my mother went to the College of St. Elizabeth, right where you were last week, and she and her friends were little groupies of Bishop Sheen. They would go and he would do Lenten talks at St. Aidan's in Jersey City, and the bishop pulled her out of the crack because she was always giving him money for the propagation of the faith. So he decided right then and there he was going to introduce her to his cousin Tom, and that he did at one of his telecasts. They started dating. The bishop, you know, helped them along with their courtship. My father proposed to my mother in the bishop's chapel at his residence, and bishop then married my parents at St. Patrick's Cathedral 4 months after the proposal in the chapel, and then he baptized myself and my five siblings, gave us our sacraments. I was the only one to receive confirmation, and this is a special medal for me that Bishop Sheen gave me for my confirmation.
6: Yeah, I can only imagine the advice he probably gave to your dad.
5: Oh, yeah.
4: Marry her.
5: Well, it was sweet because we're very fortunate to have my parents' whole wedding filmed, and that was 1960, so my grandfather, my mother's dad, had a professional filmmaker film it, and then also at this time have an audio people. You know, they didn't do it at the same time in those days, but we have the recordings and the film of him, his homily to my parents, and then his speech at the reception, and then a special message at the end, and part of what he said, parting words to them were, you know, Yolanda and Tom's relationship started for their love of the propagation of the faith, and now they will continue with the propagation of the faith. And that's how we end them. God love you. And we get to have that and hear that, him talking to our parents. And he said, I have great love for Tommy, who is a cousin of mine, but that love is equaled and possibly even surpassed by Yolanda. Oh. So they really, those were his words, and we get to hear them. They're beautiful. So.
7: Sir, Rosemary, you're the third person we talked to this morning who has had Archbishop Sheen at the family table. But your circumstance is different. The family table was his family table. You all called him Uncle Fulton.
5: Kiddingly, sure. Of course. But he really was, you know, he was.

0: the right, and my sister Michelle on the left, my sister Eileen, and that was our brother Tommy's baptism at St. Patrick's Cathedral. So we're blessed to have so many wonderful memories, and then also the photos, and then we get to hear his voice speaking to us. We made a recording of him talking to all of us when we were children. My grandfather did. We get to hear that. And so we've always known that we've been very blessed, but it's not until you're older that you really feel it. And then something like this, of course, the enormity of this beautiful moment is something we prayed for a very long time. And my mother always said, Bishop Sheen will be a saint someday. And so we really believed it because we were around him a lot. And we not only loved him as, you know, you would a grandfather, but we sensed the holiness about him. And it really was a real thing, you know. You couldn't deny it. And even as children, you really felt that you were in the presence of God when you were around him. So.
1: It's incredibly special. I mean, it's hard to even imagine how special it is to have him in your life so intimately. Now that he's gone on and today beatified, do you ask for his intercession?
0: Oh, all the time. We've prayed for it. I mean, my mother always did, even before the sainthood cause. The moment he passed away, she said, he will be our intercessor, and she truly believed it, and we sure do. My sister Maureen, who you met last week, she has stage 4 cancer, and she's been in remission, and she was on a placebo for 5 years, no treatment, and she thought she was being treated while the cancer was aggressive. And so it is one of the possible miracles for his canonization. And my mother handed her over to the bishop the moment she was diagnosed, and now she's, you know, alive and well and doing miraculously well. So
2: yeah, I've heard that you mentioned in an interview with EWTN that he taught you how to recite the poem "Lovely Lady Dressed in Blue."
0: Yes,
2: is that something that you have handed on to the next generation?
0: Well, we certainly have, and it's been a very special, beautiful prayer to all of us. My mother would always have us practice it before he came, because we all played the piano, or she would have the younger girls dance, but we always had to say "Lovely Lady Dressed in Blue," and he was so thrilled. And when I pray it, and it's actually a poem, but for us it's a prayer, because we learned it from Bishop Sheen, and he recited it as a prayer so beautifully and with such reverence that that's how, whenever we recite it, I can hear his voice, and I really can really feel it. And is the way he says it, and you know, he was a wonderful orator, so of course he's going to recite a poem beautifully, but "Lovely Lady Dressed in Blue, teach me how to pray." Every word means so much when you say it, and when we think about our vision.
3: With today's beatification, the church is giving your cousin to the church in a new way, as a public heavenly intercessor, special here for the United States. What does your family want the rest of the church in the States to know about Uncle Fulte?
0: Well, it's hard to sum it up in just a few words, but most importantly, he was truly a saintly man. He was wonderful, loving, extremely holy. He also loved to laugh, and he loved to smile and have fun. He also loved to impart knowledge to us as children, and obviously to the world through his books and television, but he was brilliant. And he was extremely humble at the same time, though. He was the whole package. I mean, but first and foremost, just a wonderfully holy man, and Christ was the center of his life. And he made his entire life, his whole goal with his life was to bring our Lord to others. And he did that.

0: and he did it beautifully.
1: From your family now to the family of the church.
0: Yes,
1: oh, thank you.
0: And I'm so happy that every Bishop Sheen's been there for everyone, but now everyone will really know him and find him and hear him and see him. And it's a blessing for us, and it's going to be a blessing for everyone in the whole world.
2: Thank you, Rosemary. It's really an honor to have you here. Thank you so much for giving us a little glimpse into family life with.
0: Thank you all for having me. It's wonderful to meet you.
2: Thank you so much.
1: Thank you.
2: Now we're going to head back out to Mark Irons. Mark.
3: Hey guys, just perusing the expo floor out here. It is jam-packed, all kind of spiritual booths all over the place, all kind of ministries, apostolates, small businesses, all inspired by this beatification. And I'm here with a couple from Kansas City, I believe. We just met literally about 20 seconds ago. I said, hey, you want to be on EWTN? And they jumped at the opportunity. Introduce yourselves.
4: I'm John Psyche.
5: His wife, Erica Psyche.
3: From Kansas City.
4: Kansas City.
3: And we have...
4: Avila Psyche, yep.
3: Oh,
4: she's
3: napping right now. What inspired you to come out today to the beatification?
4: So, once in a lifetime opportunity, obviously. I grew up, thanks to my mom, with listening to Bishop Fulton Sheen. My mom had all of his Life is Worth Living series on audio cassette, and then also we'd watch EWTN from time to time and watch his, his show when it was streaming. So, he was a big part of my childhood and a big reason why I believe in my faith the way I believe in my faith today.
3: Really?
4: Yeah. And my brother, who's a Catholic priest in our diocese as well, and he would also say the same thing, that he influenced our family as a whole into a greater deal. So we wanted to be here, just take it all in and just embrace all of his life, I guess, you know.
3: Do you feel the same way? She's influenced such a lot of lives, including yours?
5: Yes, exactly. I feel like I discovered him a little bit more recently, but his story has just really touched me. And as my husband has told me more and more about just his experience with it and Miracle and all that good stuff, it's just been a really incredible journey to learn about and just something that we wanted to experience.
3: What did you think in particular about Sheen that drew you in?
4: Honestly, his charisma. He had a great sense of humor, and I remember his show whenever he would like end his homilies with a joke, and I always remembered those, and I always would laugh. Like the one that sticks in my mind the most is his difference between baloney and blarney. His joke on that one, I thought it was. To this day, I still laugh at it. And
3: do you use it yourself?
4: I tried to. I failed this morning epically.
3: You're cracking Sheen jokes this morning.
4: Yeah.
3: And you're like, it's kind of funny.
5: Yeah, exactly. At breakfast this morning.
4: Of course, he says it way more eloquently and funnier than I could, so I failed.
3: So, your daughter here, do you hope to pass on the message of Sheen to your family?
4: Absolutely. Absolutely. Everything I can, I'm going to try to see if I can show her who he was, and then if I ever can get a show, or let her see his homily, and just embrace him as much as I did.
3: And, you know, if some non-Catholics are watching this, we're talking a lot about Sheen, I think at the center of his message was Jesus Christ. He was preaching Jesus Christ, so that's where we're preaching, and that's what we're proclaiming here today. He was a great witness of faith. Where are your seats in the dome? Are you...
5: 117. We were originally sitting way back in the top behind the stage, and we looked a little bit more recently because we bought our tickets the day it came on sale. And I looked again, and I was like, honey, there are more seats available that are further down, better viewpoint, and he was like, buy them, I don't care. So we got a little bit extra seats, a little bit closer to the bottom, so we could see.
3: That's great. That's great. Have you met people from all over in this crowd? I mean, I've met people literally from, you know, all over the U.S. and outside the U.S. What about you?
4: We ran into some people from the Twin Cities in Minnesota and then also Atlanta and Nashville. So
3: Nashville.
5: Now, mm-hmm. Iowa, there's a shop. They're selling beautiful handmade rosaries with Blessed Sheen medals on them. And so I met and was able to talk to them for a while.
3: This is a big moment. A big moment for the universal church, but I think in a unique way for Catholics here in America. There's a lot of debate and talk about, are we experiencing a revival of the faith and also amongst young people? Are you seeing that in your lives?
4: Absolutely, especially in our diocese. The youth movement in our diocese is amazing right now. It's actually through a Catholic organization that we met, and we got married and everything too. So, I mean, and it's just leaps and bounds of what you can see in Kansas City right now, just youth everywhere.
3: What do you think in particular is making it so vibrant?
4: Honestly, maybe it's just the fact that there is like a discipline with our faith. There is something we have to follow. There is a purpose to our lives. And it's just complete contradicting what society and what our world tells us now. So I think there's that hope that is driving the young people back to the church. And I think that's what I'm seeing, at least from Kansas City. And I'm sure it's the same across the country right now.
5: Young priest community, all that.
3: We're seeing everybody here in this crowd, including young families like yourselves. What is your hope for attendees today when they leave and go forward? How do you hope they're inspired?
5: Experience the blessing that this is, this experience, and just go forward with it. Take Fulton Sheen's message and try to live out daily life, like just everything through Jesus, and remember him every day in our daily moment, in our prayers.
3: I'm also just interested from Kansas City Chiefs fans.
4: Yes.
5: Oh, 100%.
3: Okay.
5: Absolutely.
3: Well, I won't hold that against you. Great to meet y'all.
5: Thank you. Back to you
3: in the studio there.
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2: Being a Catholic young adult group, I know Sheen was a big lover of love. He wrote Three to Get Married. I read that before getting married. My husband and I love that. And I think he's been an example to so many young people and really helping us understand in the modern world what love means and what how good marriage is, but that you need God. You need God in a marriage.
1: And that's not an easy book. He is very demanding in that book. So it's interesting that you consider that one of your favorite of the Sheen books.
2: I think young people today, they want something hardcore because they're fed up with just the world around them and it's not leading to happiness. So they're looking for strength and they're looking for truth. And you can find it, of course, in our faith. And Fulton Sheen does it. He doesn't pull any punches. I mean, he does a great job of just,
1: exactly. He's
2: a straight shooter with you. But he does it in a very loving way.
1: Do you find that same hunger in your role as in ministry?
7: Certainly at what we see among the young students at Catholic University and chaplains around the country will tell you this, right? That there is a new hunger and a new thirst for reality. It's just reality. This is a generation that just knows that they have been marketed to their entire lives, right? And the computers that they carry in their pockets, you know, just they know it, you know, as they endure it, right? And so there's a healthy cynicism about that, but beyond the cynicism is, okay, well, what's real? Like, why am I here? What am I for? What is love, right? And Archbishop Sheen's message is simple. Life is worth living, not because it's a slog. There are hard truths and sufferings, but you can flourish in love in this life. That's why it's worth living.
2: We are now going to head back to see what's happening on stage. The program continues.
8: Saying, pray. And then now here we are so many years later. Bishop, you've had some Sheen connection to social media too.
9: Yes, I did.
8: Would you like to share that with us?
9: So I was received a phone call to become Bishop of the Diocese of Peoria on May 4th. So if you're a Star Wars fan, may the 4th be with you. But public announcement was on May 11th, and this was 2020 in the midst of COVID. And I was in my office because I couldn't travel to Peoria to make the announcement. I was doing interviews on the phone and via Zoom, and as I was waiting for the next one to queue up, I happened to look at Twitter, and there was a posting on Whispers of the Loggia that announced that I was to become the new Bishop of the Diocese of Peoria, and by the way, you're also in charge of the cause of canonization for Fulton Sheen. So if my head wasn't spinning about the idea of becoming a bishop, becoming the bishop in charge of a cause for canonization was quite overwhelming.
8: Is there a playbook for this?
9: There is no playbook for this.
8: We'll have to write one after this. Bishop, to be the steward of this cause, at a moment when I think mass media is paying attention in a very unique way, for these months of planning, what have you heard from the people of God about the impact of Fulton J. Sheen?
9: It's amazing. There have been so many posts and conversations, opportunities as I have gone to do media, just to hear so many remarkable stories and to hear how people are excited. People have been praying for this moment. They've been looking forward to it. And now that it's happening, they're overwhelmed. And all of it is also followed up by, I'm excited for the beatification, but I'm excited because Fulton Sheen was such an inspiration. Fulton Sheen's life, his ministry, touched my heart. And all generations, as Bishop of Peoria, I'm so blessed. I get to hear the stories. I just say I'm a Bishop of Peoria, and all of a sudden I get a story about Fulton Sheen. But I hear so many stories, literally from around the world, of people whose lives were touched by Fulton Sheen. And now there's a whole new generation coming to know him.
8: Absolutely. You're a son of Peoria, Monsignor, so you certainly have been impacted by him.
10: And Archbishop Sheen, because he used the media so effectively, and now that we have the ability to reach people worldwide, even instantaneously, it's allowed people to have contact with Sheen in a way that was not possible years before. So many people in different countries even, and this is such an important part I've been so impressed with, have discovered Sheen's writings, but then they've seen things from Sheen because the internet makes Sheen really readily available everywhere.
8: That readily available Sheen on demand in some way. I mean, you could have Fulton Sheen TV anytime you want. People are encountering an authentic priest. That's how he described himself, a priest. Monsignor Gray, you were ordained in the same cathedral where Archbishop Fulton Sheen was ordained, where he, of course, famously dropped a cruet, very loud, and where he's now buried. What has this process felt like and been like for you as a priest? There's a lot of individual things people will never know have gone into this, but to have arrived at this moment, and as you've gotten to know Sheen yourself, what do you want people to really understand about him?
10: The connection with Sheen, of course, being the cruet was dropped on the same marble floor that later Fulton Sheen laid down on to be ordained as a priest, and the same marble floor that I laid down on to become a priest in 1997. But one of the things that impresses me most with Sheen is his connection in particular with St. Peter. He had a particularly profound insight into the person of Peter, perhaps because Peter had some qualities that Archbishop Sheen had too. So.
11: Here's your Real Presence Radio weather forecast for the Fargo-Moorhead area. For your Thursday afternoon, we'll see decreasing clouds, highs around 70, south winds 5 to 15 miles per hour. Increasing clouds tonight, lows mid-50s, southeast winds at 5 to 10. Then mostly cloudy skies on your Friday, highs in the lower 70s. If you would like to underwrite the weather segment on Real Presence Radio, please call 877-795-0122. I'm meteorologist Corey Horwath.
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13: I'm Father Richard Kunst with a Papal Minute. In the second conclave of 1978, the votes appeared to be leaning towards the Cardinal from Krakow, Poland. During a lunch break, fellow Pole Cardinal Wyszynski and Vienna's Cardinal Koenig approached the young Cardinal from Krakow to convince him to accept the election if it was God's will that he should get the necessary votes. The conversation turned towards possible papal names, and Cardinal Wojtyła said that he would like to be called Stanislaus, after the Polish patron saint. Koenig forcefully responded, "You will be called John Paul II. Wojtyła responded, "Let us see what happens this afternoon." The following day, October 16, 1978, Pope St. John Paul II was elected. Likely, this was the last order Karol Wojtyła ever took. This has been your Papal Minute. 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
10: So successful that he would be kind of above the people. Oftentimes celebrities, you don't assume that they're going to relate to the common man. But one of the themes in those stories was how Sheen was accessible to everybody. He could explain things to anybody and do so effectively. And he also didn't see himself as above any other person. He could relate to any person and didn't kind of hold himself aloof from those people.
8: Yeah, I think that's why his show worked. He'd walk out, he'd say, the title of this program is... And he'd say it. Would that all the preaching we hear be so clear, and all the talks that we hear be so clear. Let's talk for a moment about the very practical reality of an event like this, the mass itself that we are building up to. Mm-hmm. And there's a moment I think everybody is anxiously anticipating, which is when we finally get to venerate first-class relics, which yes. doesn't happen until beatification.
10: Correct.
8: You were both there when the relics were taken, mm-hmm. which is a very viscerally Catholic thing. I mean, this is so cool
10: yeah.
8: and also odd,
10: yes.
8: but beautiful.
10: Yes, sir.
8: Can you bring me into that moment?
9: Well, it actually coincided with the day of my 30th anniversary of being a priest.
8: Okay, so that must have been kind of a crazy moment. Forget they're here, Bishop. How was that?
9: Well, it was kind of remarkable. You know, there's some instructions that are given on how it's to be done, who needs to be there, like medical doctors, the coroner, witnesses. And so we assembled that afternoon, and, you know, I tend not to even watch scary movies. You know, blood, guts, and gore is not my thing. So I was kind of anxious to what we were going to find. And you know, at the same time, you're wondering, you know, would he be one that is incorrupt, you know? And so you're just wondering what's actually going to happen, because it was the first time the casket had been opened since 1979. And so we were gathered in the chapel, and we prayed, and we opened up the casket. And in a moment, I felt both relief and disappointment. I felt relief because he wasn't incorrupt, and disappointment because he wasn't incorrupt.
8: Explain why.
9: Well, if he was if his body was incorrupt, kind of everything stops and you have to call Rome and get some more instructions on what's next. The presumption is you're not going to find an incorrupt body. So the relief is that we don't have to make that phone call, and we can just move forward with our task at hand that day. One of the most two things about that day. Having seen the condition of his body, seeing basically his skeleton, I thought upon reflection, this is how we all end up. No matter how remarkable our life is, ultimately it's our soul that goes to God. And you know, someday I'm going to look the exact same way when I'm in a casket, right? You know, so the mortality of our humanity. So that was certainly quite a powerful moment. The other thing is out of respect for the remains of Fulton Sheen, and that, in a sense, the body had to be redressed. So I was the one who was given the responsibility and the honor to do that. So to lay and lay out the vestments, which he now wears, a vestment that is unique to the Diocese of Peoria from our 150th anniversary, to be the one to put the pectoral cross back. In fact, we were ready to close the casket, and I said, wait a second, he doesn't have a rosary. And we just had forgotten about it, so I reached in my pocket, and I took out a rosary that I bought in Lourdes when I was on pilgrimage back in January, and knowing Lourdes was so close to him, I said, I think he deserves my rosary. So, you know, it just the personal connection of being able to be there in that moment, to be reminded of our mortality, and also then to honor that.
8: So that was a spontaneous question, and now I need tissue. that's beautiful, Bishop. And to know that that is there in Peoria is such a gift. Monsignor, we have relics that we will get to venerate today. Can you tell us something of the major relic that will be processed into Mass?
10: Sure. Because the mortal remains were essentially just reduced to bones, then we were able to take particular bones and to do so very reverently, following the instructions that are given by the Holy See. But in this case, the choice for the major relic that was made during that session would be the mandible, or that would be the jawbone. And so the thought was that Sheen, who spoke so eloquently and who taught and so in word and the way in which he proclaimed the gospel, that jaw, the same, you know, from his very mouth, that would become the principal relic. So later at the Mass, then in a special reliquary that is prepared for this, that mandible will be presented as the primary relic.
8: It's quite stunning to think that the jaw that moved up and down in front of millions to bring the gospel, we now get to stand in front of and say, pray for us, mm-hmm. and to pray big prayers. Bishop, do you have an encouragement to people as they are asking for the intercession of Fulton Sheen?
9: I think when you pray through the intercession of Fulton Sheen, I would hope that you pray that you are inspired by his witness, first and foremost, that you develop that deep understanding of how much God loves you and why it is so important as people of prayer to spend time with Jesus, to allow Jesus to come into our lives. You know, we're blessed with the Eucharistic presence of our Lord, his body, blood, soul, and divinity. And when we take time to simply be present, as Sheen would say, we become like the one we look upon. I would hope that this is a moment where we're reminded of how much Jesus wants to be a part of our life, and how much we need to do something for that, which means we have to give time to Jesus to deepen that friendship. Because once you encounter, you'll be transformed, and once you're transformed, you'll be sent on mission.
8: Sent on mission, and I think Sheen is still doing some good work from heaven.
9: Absolutely.
8: The workaholic, by his own admission.
9: Yes.
8: Now, a lot of work is happening still for this cause.
9: Yes.
8: And as a son of Peoria, we want people to come home to Peoria. So, Bishop, share with everyone what is coming in the Diocese of Peoria.
9: Sure. So we understand that we have a great responsibility to share Sheen with the world. And that's why we are here in St. Louis for the Beatification Mass. But we've surrounded all of these events with events back in Peoria. And not just over the next couple days as we celebrate Masses of Thanksgiving or inaugurate the Sheen Awards. We invite everyone to come to Peoria. Come to Peoria and see where Fulton Sheen lived, where he was formed, where he became a priest, and now where his mortal remains are. And so you can come and visit and pray at the tomb that is in our cathedral, and we certainly encourage folks to do that. Currently, we have a very small museum that is in our pastoral center, and literally it's filled with treasures, treasures that we have received from Fulton Sheen. Things like the couch that was in his office. In fact, when they gave us the couch and we were talking about it, his great niece said, well, that's where he used to take a nap. And I'm sitting there going, I'm sitting on the couch where Fulton Sheen used to take a nap. So we have many wonderful items and artifacts that are about Fulton Sheen's life. But we also know that as we prepare and are ready to welcome people in the future to come to pray at the soon-to-be-blessed's tomb and visit Peoria, we want to do so much more. And like Sheen, who used the latest, greatest technology of his day in order to proclaim the gospel, we are looking to use the latest and greatest technology of our day to tell the story of Fulton Sheen. Because if you encounter Fulton Sheen, you're going to encounter Jesus Christ the Lord. So we have been working and dreaming of what we call the Sheen Experience. And the Sheen Experience is still a few years away, but we now have a design of how we're actually going to tell his life in 12 acts so that people will be able to come and encounter and walk with him throughout the important moments of his life and see the work that he did. And we're doing this in the building that he went to high school, Spalding Institute. Spalding High School is where Fulton Sheen graduated as the valedictorian of his class. So we're transforming a building that's over 100 years old into this new museum and experience. And part of the experience will be able to see Fulton Sheen come back to life in a hologram. You'll be able to come and interact with this technology today, where you could possibly even ask the question of Fulton Sheen, why is life worth living? And using only his words and the words of what he wrote or what he said on radio or TV or preached, Fulton Sheen will give you the answer to that question. So we're so excited to be able to begin the work of transforming this historic building, this living relic, into a place of encounter. Encountering Sheen and encountering not only him, but especially the Lord through him. It is going to be remarkable. I can tell you we have been very diligent, and we have great partners who have been helping us to come up with this whole plan and vision of what will be coming to Peoria in just a few years. We are happy to welcome you now, but I also know that once you come and visit us once, you're going to want to come back. You want to come back and again pray with Fulton Sheen and also encounter him in so many different ways, especially in the Sheen Experience that's about to come into the diocese. I think we might have something to show about that, right?
18: How are we going to get up? Maybe God is stirring us, bringing us to the brink of danger in order that we might begin to examine ourselves. Let's begin now to use the word up. Up from all of this filth. Up from this violence. Up from this indifference of courts. Up, up to God.
19: Fulton Sheen was the greatest preacher in English in the 20th century.
20: He used every piece of media possible to reach people.
21: He really understood the human heart. Physically seeing these things will make him come to life in an entirely new way.
18: We have to appeal to the light that is outside of us, into the light of God.
20: Fulton Sheen still has something to say to us.
9: People are actually going to feel like Sheen is here with us.
22: An experience like this will change people forever.
18: It is important for you to have the right kind of ideal and the right kind of hero, because we tend to imitate them.
20: This is for everyone who knows him and loves him, and for those who've yet to discover him.
22: The Sheen Experience is going to be unlike anything that people have ever seen before.
18: The higher the love, the more human dignity is lifted up. Leave the impossible and you can do the incredible.

0: And music? Well, there are music. Music, I think, appeals to four different parts of the human anatomy. For example, there's capital music that appeals to the head, which might be the music of Bach. Then there's the music, cordial music. It appeals to the heart, such as that of Kreisler. And then there's the music that might be called visceral. And then finally there's... Then there's pedal music. Moves the feet.
1: Good afternoon, church.
2: He was a jokester. Corny jokes a lot of the time, but very, very charming.
3: Yeah.
4: That's, though, a real, you know, industrial hazard of the clergy. You know, you got the habit of the cassock on, but the pants underneath sometimes can slip. And looks like he caught himself.
3: He did. But he always had an ability to, because of his grasp of language, but also stagecraft, that nothing ever fazed him, no matter what happened. Even on, let's remember, this is a live television in the 50s.
2: I mean, it looks to me, when I get to watch reruns of Life is Worth Living and Tapes of Sheen, he enjoyed the craft. He was an excellent orator, obviously an amazing communicator, a phenomenal writer, everything. But you could tell he put his heart into it. He loved it for the love of our Lord, but he really enjoyed being up there. He was into the theatrics, and he was very dramatic, and it makes it very entertaining to watch.
4: He was playful, which is a nice way to say it. I mean, and that's an underappreciated quality of soul, I think. I mean, he was... incredibly brilliant man.
3: Yeah.
4: At the weight of the world on his shoulders, the weight of the gospel, right? As an evangelist and as an apostle, and yet still had the peace of mind and the calmness of heart where playfulness, you know, could still kind of just exude from his personality, his soul, and capture you, bring you in. And he had then a word for you.
3: Well, and we've been talking about Instagram and social media. One of the things that you, as a social influencer, somebody who's very prominent, you understand the importance of authenticity. You have to be yourself. You can't be a fake. In part because in social media, they can spot a phony.
2: For sure.
3: One of the things that's so interesting when you talk to people who've had encounters with them, we were talking with Rosemary, for example. You notice how Sheen is always the same on stage, on television, and in person. He never really changed because he was so comfortable with himself, but he was so comfortable in his priesthood, so comfortable in his love of Catholicism. He was always the same, on camera or off, and I think that's a real sign of authenticity.
2: I think one of the secrets to that authenticity, as you're speaking to, is that he didn't take himself too seriously. I mean, even that clip we just saw, he's like making fun of his, you know,
3: right,
2: Catholic or whatever. I think that really speaks to people because he was giving some hard truths. I mean, he talked about marriage and sexual ethics and pro-life, and he was raging and railing against, you know, communism and Marxism. So he was speaking hard truths to a society that needed to hear them. But he would make jokes at his own expense. You know, sometimes he would be a little bit self-deprecating at times, and he came across as not taking life, the life that was worth living, that he was telling people it's worth living, also to not take it so seriously in one sense, to enjoy it, to laugh, to make the jokes. And I think that almost more than anything, I think that was a door that people could enter into Catholicism through, because I think to some people who aren't already culturally, you know, acclimated to it, it might seem a little bit overwhelming, but he made it so accessible and even at times funny.
3: And let's just say, when you see him, he's intimidating.
2: He's a big guy.
3: A big guy, and what's coming out of his mouth, clearly in his brain, it's intimidating. But he had that way then of putting everyone at ease.
2: Yes.
5: He speaks about this in his memoirs, in Pressure and Clay. He just said he always made a point to start with humor, right? And that would just, it would put everyone at ease for what would come next, right? It was that human connection, and it was really in that then friendship, you know, that important truth to be communicated.
2: We've got Mark back in the field right now interviewing pilgrims. Let's go check out what he's doing. Mark, reporter Mark Irons, how are you doing?
6: Hello, guys. In the expo hall here, I met this crowd from Owensboro Catholic, a Catholic high school in Kentucky, in Owensboro. Full disclosure, I grew up in Kentucky. I recognized the shirts. I wanted to talk to some native Kentuckians. And guys, you're here for this historic beatification. Winston, come on up here. Tell me a little bit about what you know of Sheen.
7: Just about his use of spreading the gospel through the media and
6: spreading the gospel through the media. Like, do you think that's important to use that medium?
7: Especially social media now, and how he's inspired thousands upon millions of people to evangelize through social media.
6: That's a great point, guys. The award-winning show that Sheen had on national television, you can see many of those clips now playing on social media, on your feeds. We were talking about that. You were kind of saying social media, it could be a double-edged sword. Tell me more about that.
8: Yeah, I would say it could be good for if a person's being truthful, you can learn more about your faith. But if a person is like not telling the truth, you have to be careful about really listening on social media, and you could talk to like trusted adults and stuff on that.
6: So it takes some discernment as you're scrolling through your feed. And you were saying, what are some ways you can discern if this is true or not?
9: I would say talking to trusted adults like teachers or priests that you know and trust, because they have a lot of knowledge on that subject.
6: Trusted authorities, teachers, professors, kind of like Sheen was. And we have here Mr. B is what all the guys are calling him. You're a theology teacher at Owensboro Catholic?
10: Yes, sophomore theology.
6: Tell me about Sheen and his influence on you and your learning.
10: He really impacted my spiritual life. His spiritual writings are very deep, and his theological writings are very well-worded and explain deep things in a clear way.
6: Absolutely. I think I read somewhere that Sheen, when he was a professor, he would take at least 6 hours in preparation for a lecture. Is that about the time you spend before going into the classroom?
10: That's a little bit more than I spend.
6: But still, it's so important to have teachers of the faith. What are you seeing amongst your students? Are they receptive to learning theology and learning more about God?
10: Absolutely. I see a lot of my kids, they want that deeper relationship with God, and they seek that, and they seek Him in the Eucharist and in confession, and it's a beautiful thing to see the faith growing among the youth.
6: And, I was talking to some of these guys. Some of them were honest. They said, we don't know a whole lot about Sheen, which is totally okay. How many people are coming here today that might not know a lot, but leaving, they might learn a little bit more? As you learn more and you're learning more about him, do you think you're going to look him up afterwards? Do you think you're going to try to learn more about what he said?
7: Oh, yeah, absolutely. I plan on going to the exhibit over there to learn more about his life and see how he became the way he became.
6: I want to ask you guys, what is your sense? Well, we got sophomores and juniors here. Do you think people your age are receptive to faith? Are they skeptical? We hear different things. What are you seeing amongst your peers?
9: I would say that some of them are kind of scared of being judged, but for the most part, like, people care and they want to learn more, but sometimes it's kind of hard in a more like secular world, I would say. But I would say that, yeah, people do want to learn. It can just be kind of scary at sometimes.
6: What would you say to those people that are kind of scared to kind of jump in and jump into their faith life?
8: I would just tell them that you really have nothing to lose, but you have so much to gain. Even if you're judged, I mean, that's just a worldly problem, but as long as you continue your faith life and get to heaven, then that's where eternal happiness is.
6: Absolutely. Christ was judged too. Thank you guys for sharing your witness and sharing your time. Owensboro Catholic, good group of guys. We're going to keep looking around for more people to talk to. Back to y'all in the dome.
2: Thanks so much, Mark. We're now going to welcome Bishop John Barres of the Diocese of Rockville Center in New York. Your Excellency, welcome.
11: Thank you. Very nice to be with all of you.
2: Now, you were baptized as a baby by Bolton Sheen, by Archbishop Sheen. What was that like?
11: The context is my parents were congregational ministers who met each other at the Yale Divinity School, and they came into the Catholic Church in 1955. My father wrote a book called One Shepherd, One Flock, which was published by Sheen Ward. And Bishop Sheen eventually read the book and liked it so much that eventually he hired my father to be a writer for his Bishop magazine, The Propagation of the Faith in New York City. And hence, my older sister, Claire, was baptized by Bishop Sheen in 1958. And I was baptized by Bishop Sheen on October 2nd, 1960 at St. Augustine's Church in Larchmont, New York.
2: Incredible. I hope you got a picture of that.
11: We don't actually have a picture.
2: Written on your soul, though.
11: Yes, definitely.
2: Beautiful.
12: So given that remarkable event,
3: for you, how has Fulton Sheen shaped your own priesthood, but also your own life as a bishop?
11: That every saint's life is a commentary on different scripture passages. And I think for Archbishop Fulton J. Sheen, on the afternoon of his beatification, we need to go to Matthew 28. Go and make disciples of all nations, baptizing them in the name of the Father and of the Son and of the Holy Spirit. And I really think this beatification is a time where we renew our Catholic emphasis as the universal sacrament of salvation, as the Church of Jesus Christ that subsists in the Catholic Church. It's a time for us to renew our spirit of contemplative missiology, which means Catholic worldwide mission at every continent. And for each one of us, when we pray, sacrifice, and carry the cross of Christ on behalf of Catholic worldwide mission in every continent, we end up evangelizing our spouses, our children, our extended families, for the Apostolate Laity too, all the secular forums, networks, and workplaces so much more effectively, because the heart of the baptized evangelizing Catholic has to be as large as the world.
5: We've been talking a lot about how, as a priest and bishop, Archbishop Sheen was a man of study. He was a man of preaching and teaching. But first and foremost, he was a man of prayer. Right? I think he wanted people to know that about him, even if that maybe wasn't the most obvious aspect of his life. But he talked about his prayer life a lot, especially his devotion to the Blessed Sacrament and his devotion to Our Lady. What have those two things and the example of Archbishop Sheen's prayer life meant to you as a priest and bishop? And what would you hope other priests and bishops learn from Archbishop Sheen's life of prayer?
11: We've experienced a national Eucharistic revival and diocesan Eucharistic revivals. And Bishop Sheen, Archbishop Sheen, would say, I really believe there's no Eucharistic revival without biblical revival, because just as the liturgy of the word, the liturgy of the Eucharist are interdependent in the cosmic power of the Catholic Mass, the deeper we go into Scripture, the more the lights go on in our experience of the sacraments and the Catholic Mass. So I think that's key. The other thing is three books on the priesthood. The priest is not his own. Those mysterious priests, a treasure in clay, the centrality of the cross of Jesus Christ. That's true for all of us living the Paschal mystery, whether we are lay, religious, or priests or bishops. And so the cross of Jesus Christ determines our destinies, our embrace of the power of the cross, as fallen and as weak as we all are, to grow in our love for the cross, and to realize that all Catholic worldwide mission flows through the horizontal and the vertical cross beams of the cross of our Lord Jesus Christ.
2: Bishop, you recently issued a pastoral letter for your diocese. Tell us about it. When it was on Sheen, tell us about what you wrote.
11: Well, it was a wonderful opportunity just to reflect on just my family's personal story with Archbishop Sheen, and then to try to draw some conclusions. What does this beatification mean? What does it mean for the 21st century? How will it be a renewal of this contemplative Catholic missiology, global worldwide mission, and our need for deeply holy Catholic priests for the global mission of the Church? I'll give you an example. I'm in the hallways today, and in eighth grade, I started a conversation with an eighth grader from the Diocese of Peoria, and he explains in detail Archbishop Sheen's philosophy of the holy hour. This is from an eighth grader. We're reaching beyond Gen Z and the rebirth of the Catholic faith in Gen Z. It's going to be fascinating to see the pull and the arc of Archbishop Sheen's influence.
2: I think that's Gen Alpha.
11: Yes.
2: Already. I mean, the Gen Zers are in their 20s now, so yes. It's spreading all the way to Gen Alpha and beyond.
3: Yes, so I want to go back to the phrase that you've been using, and that is contemplative missiology, and the role that Sheen can play in helping all of us to implement that. But not just implement it, because I know that we're not just looking for programs, we're looking for actually living it.
11: We have powerful examples. June 1st, 2026, Pope Leo XIV addresses the Pontifical Mission Society, and he says he himself was impacted and influenced by the witness of Archbishop Fulton Sheen.
4: Pope Leo XIV, Archbishop Ronald Hicks, his missionary work in El Salvador. I'm very proud of Archbishop Chris Cardone from the Diocese of Rockville Center, who is the Archbishop of the Solomon Islands. They're living the spirit of Bishop Sheen in powerful and compelling ways. Pope Leo XIV, he is a global Catholic missionary. He is a son of St. Augustine and Augustus Confessions.
5: With today's beatification, now it'll be three of the four American men, native-born American men who are now beatified, three of the four are diocesan priests. So what do you think Bishop Sheen's beatification today means for presbyterates around the country?
4: I think it's a rekindling of the call to holiness and mission in the Catholic priesthood, that in a special way, parish priests, diocesan priests, are called to heroic holiness and the unity of their priestly life, the unity of their spiritual life. They were called to sacrifice deeply, to pray deeply, to be truly contemplative, the unity of our evangelizing pastoral charity. I'm so inspired by our priests and how they pass the Good Samaritan nets to everyone they serve. And that has an impact on their liturgical ars celebrandi. It's a nice way to say their reverence in celebrating the Mass, which is evangelizing itself, and their reverence in celebrating all the sacraments.
2: Bishop, do we have the numbers on how many babies baptized by Bishop Archbishop Fulton Sheen ended up as priests?
4: We'll have to research them.
2: I know we've got you.
4: Good question.
2: I wonder, at special graces, and do you ask for his intercession?
4: Constantly. There's a real connection, you know, when you know that, can you imagine his voice saying the words of the baptismal formula? It's kind of awesome to behold. And in my particular case, you know, he launched me as a, you know, in a certain sense, as a future successor of the apostle through the sacrament of baptism, as unworthy as I am.
2: Beautiful. Thank you so much, Bishop Arez.
4: Thank you.
2: Grateful. Pleasure to have you here.
5: Thank you.
2: Archbishop Sheen studied and taught at the Catholic University of America for more than 20 years. Let's take a look at his legacy there.
0: No longer can men say, God does not know what it is to suffer.
12: Before Archbishop Fulton Sheen commanded the attention of a national television audience in the 1950s, college students would pack this classroom to learn from him. In this photo, he can be seen with some students at the Catholic University of America in Washington, D.C., where he came to teach in the late 1920s.
13: He was here teaching principally philosophy, but also theology, all the way up to 1950.
12: We spoke with Father Aquinas Gilbo, the university chaplain and vice president of ministry and mission, in the chapel in Caldwell Hall, where if these sanctuary walls could talk, they'd recall the faithfulness of a young Father Fulton Sheen, his preaching and homilies, and personal prayer.
13: He would come and pray, spend long hours in this chapel, you know, and said Mass in this chapel.
12: Not far from that chapel, that classroom where he taught courses such as Philosophy of Religion or God and Society, and the Mullen Library, where he would have continued his own studies of the faith. After his priestly ordination in Illinois, he came here briefly as a student before finishing studies in Europe, but his return to teach for 20-plus years was formative.
0: Loving one another in a spirit of charity, loving God who made us.
12: Before seeing him on TV, many Americans knew Sheen's voice from the Catholic Hour, a national radio broadcast which he began recording during his teaching years. His popular preaching heard over the radio waves was in demand and transcribed into booklets.
14: People were very interested. If you missed the radio broadcast, you'd want to read it later.
12: At the Catholic University, some of those booklets are kept in the archives, along with a collection of original handwritten notes from Archbishop Sheen. Archivist Shane McDonald says he can see the care taken to communicate the faith.
14: Mostly just like how detailed he is in his notes, like the clarity of the writing.
12: Also in the archives, the copy of a two-volume set, the original, delivered to the Vatican 15 years ago. The purpose, to show why someone should be declared a saint by the Church.
15: The canonization cause of Archbishop Sheen was boxed up and sent to the Vatican years ago in this official documentation known as the Presidio, which contains writings that are a witness to the life, virtues and reputation of Sheen.
16: Mark Irons, EWTN News.
2: Father Aquinas, you are the chaplain at the Catholic University of America. You're walking in Fulton Sheen's footsteps.
3: St. Mass in his chapel, yeah, just walking around the halls and the buildings that he did once upon a time. You know, when I was 13, 14, the very first time I went to talk to a priest about the priesthood and maybe going to the seminary, he handed me a copy of Treasury Clay to read. And that was the first time I had heard of Fulton Sheen. And I devoured the book, and little did my 13, 14-year-old self know then that, you know, this guy I'm reading about, I'll be not only a priest, but then the chaplain at the university where he taught for so many years, and then helping out with this beatification, you know, bringing it to the masses. So that was a great blessing and a grace for me to be participating in this beatification. Sheen has been part of my vocation story, so to speak, since the very beginning. And so being at Catholic University, where he spent over 25 years of his life as a student and later as a professor, it's a great blessing for us. There are reminders of him all over campus. You know, we still use the classroom in McMahon Hall, where he taught for many years, the chapel, St. Paul Chapel, and Caldwell Hall that he mentions in Treasure and Clay, where he spent many hours in prayer, offered masses, preached there. We still use, you know, I just sent mass there earlier this week for the students. So the legacy of Sheen is everywhere on campus, and those of us at Catholic University, you know, we couldn't be more thrilled with today's grace.
17: And we talk about his legacy in American culture, but we can also underestimate his impact on American intellectual tradition. His courses at CUA on philosophy were standing room only. Students came from everywhere to take his classes. But what made them so remarkable was when Sheen arrived there, he took the advice of another great scholar, Désiré Cardinal Mercier, who told him that when you finish each course, tear up your notes for the class and start over again. So every time Sheen taught a course, even if he taught it 20, 30 times, he would start from scratch. And the reason he did that was so it was not just fresh, but he was also always learning and always studying so that new, fresh insights would make their way into the course and it became even richer and deeper. That's one of the reasons why he was so beloved at Catholic U.
3: Going to his courses, even if you signed up for every one, it was a different course, you know, each time. And many of those he then turned into his books. So we talk about how he has over 60 books. Well, most of those were simply the courses that he taught at Catholic University. And so, you know, in that shot there, we saw part of the archives, and you know, you go through there, we have nothing really from his teaching. And why? Well, because of that, he tore up his notes at the end of each semester and started over. But the legacy are his books and the students really that he sent out into the world, that he imprinted. You know, his way of seeing the world, his confidence in reason and faith to come to truth, that truth to be translated into love. And that love that can set the world on fire in mission. I mean, that's who he was in the classroom. It's who he was on television. It's who he was at the dinner table, as you were saying earlier. And so that's the real legacy of Sheen that we at Catholic University are so blessed to share in.
2: Yeah. He had a special love for young people. And when he, as you say, his courses often would turn into his books. And I think I'm so grateful that he's left behind us over 60 books. So all of the, you know, next generation of media influencers are able to take him as a teacher, even though they can't sit in his class at Catholic University of America, although they can still go. There's wonderful freshman courses, class, you know, groups coming in every year. But there's a wonderful legacy he's left behind. Even if you can't take the courses anymore, you can read his books. Thank God for that.
3: No, and just so that we can introduce a new generation to Sheen on campus, we're observing a whole year of Sheen. It begins with this, our participation here at the Beatification. But in all of our first-year courses,
11: They'll be introduced to the writings of Sheen and his life. They'll read various excerpts, some those selected by the professors. We hope to have an international conference in the spring that examines the legacy of his intellectual and pastoral life.
2: We have
11: artists who want to put up paintings and statues, and we'll be doing a little of that too. But again, it's just, we are thrilled that, again, another alumnus and one of our own professors is being elevated to the dignity of the altars. But we know we have a new heavenly intercessor for us.
17: Imagine, just in the conversations we've had today with various guests, Bishop Barr is one of them. So he was directly touched by Sheen. I was. Patrick Kelly was. But how many generations now are we talking about? We're talking about the baby boomers who knew him. Now we just got into the Gen Alpha is clearly into Fulton Sheen. So it is that timelessness of his teachings, that relevance of his teaching, but all of it is still undergirded by his holiness, and that keeps living on.
11: I think it's important that when we look at especially the 50s, 60s, and 70s, the very public preaching of Bishop Sheen, that was preceded by a kind of hidden life, right? It's right. The 20s, 30s, 40s, and early 50s where he's teaching at Catholic University.
17: And doing radio.
11: And so it's in that kind of hidden way, day in and day out, kind of the grind of study, the grind of teaching, that really formed the public preacher. And he took that wealth of wisdom, that wealth of learning, and had popularized, he translated it into the living experience of his audiences. And that's what made him so attractive. I think it's what made him so effective. Sometimes in the academy, they can downplay Archbishop Sheen as a kind of, well, he was a popularizer, right? He really wasn't much of a public intellectual. I think that's absolutely false.
17: Yeah.
11: Archbishop Sheen could not do what he did publicly, on television especially, if he had not spent the previous 40 years of his life in the academy.
17: He would have burned out.
11: He was a popularizer, right? He really wasn't much of a public intellectual. I think that's absolutely false.
17: Yeah.
11: Archbishop Sheen could not do what he did publicly, on television especially, if he had not

0: and they want to maybe pick up that first book? I mean, Treasures in Clay has been mentioned multiple times as autobiography, but what would be another book that you think this is, especially for younger people, this is the book? I mean, Three to Get Married, I already threw that out there. For anybody wanting to get married or about to get married or newlywed, what's another book that you recommend that you think this is a classic, Sheen classic, that every young person should read?
1: So his earlier books are much more academic. You know, they really come from a pure academic part of his life. So anybody who's interested in philosophy and theology, go to those earlier works. If people are looking for more pastoral applications to the church's wisdom and how to apply it to daily life, especially for the busy lay person in the world, I think his latter books, right, are going to be for you. So I think it's a helpful distinction just to see the early Sheen more academic, the later Sheen more pastoral, and kind of pick and choose from those two moments of his writing life and find the books that are going to help you.
0: What's your favorite, Matthew?
2: I think his Reflections on the Life of Christ, very powerful. And in that, you can see his own personal spiritual development, his own spiritual suffering. But then everything is always geared toward presenting Christ, helping us to have an encounter with a person, and that person is Christ.
0: So I'm a Catholic convert. I came into the church as a sophomore in college. And Mary, because I was raised evangelical, so I still was baptized, met Jesus as an evangelical. But Mary was a curiosity to me, because I didn't grow up with any sort of reverence for Mary or understanding of Mary as my mother. And it was The World's First Love by Archbishop Fulton Sheen that really helped me understand the value and the role of Mary as a mother. And he writes so beautifully about her. And I think that's one of the more, I mean, he's so brilliant. I would say that's kind of borderline philosophical accessible, but it's so beautifully written. And The World's First Love really tells us about the love story that God has with humanity and the gift of Mary as our mother, not to replace Jesus, of course, but to bring us closer to Jesus.
1: And he's writing that in context, right? I mean, it's not just a thought that comes, you know, out of the sky. He's writing probably for two audiences, an American Catholic audience, just to bolster their own devotion to Our Lady, but it's an American Catholic audience in a predominantly Protestant country, right? And so he's writing, it's apologetic, right, in its approach too. How do we as Catholics, surrounded by our Protestant neighbors and maybe even family members, present Our Lady as a mother, you know, where it's just, from this point of view, almost impossible to reject her, right? And so he's just, again, we were talking earlier, he's opening doors, right, to the accessibility and the beauty of
2: and answering questions that people have. You read that book right when you needed to.
0: Right. Why does Mary matter so much?
2: Right.
0: And he tells you beautifully.
2: So he was answering the questions in a similar way. That's how his television show was. He knew his audience. He knew that his audience was going to be mostly non-Catholics. So he tailored it in a way to answer those questions that non-Catholics would have while still forming Catholics. And so being able to respond then to your important point about the fact that this was still an essentially Protestant country. It was an apologetics, but it was rooted in solid, brilliant communications that leads ultimately not just to apologetics, but to evangelization.
0: Well, and what he did so beautifully, because he was a student, right? I mean, his whole life he was a student, and that's one of the great takeaways for the media world today is in Catholic media is to learn. Don't just speak, but everything you speak should be based in prayer and formation. But he helped a new mind who doesn't understand Mary yet understand the scriptural backing for Mary in salvation history. And Mary is the new Eve, and he really showed scripture to me. I mean, I've been reading the Bible as an evangelical young girl my whole life, but he helped me see the story of Mary come to life in context of Jesus' salvific plan for the world, and I'm forever grateful for that.
1: That's that piggybacks off the point that Bishop Barish just made, right? I mean, the connection between scripture and sacraments, that is something that does still strike me reading Sheen about. He really launches almost every apologetic, every description of Catholic life and belief in the scriptures.
2: Right. Again, we're seeing the fruits of decades of study, but not just study, but that personal reflection, and which always brings us back to contemplation in front of the tabernacle, his daily holy hour. Again, that classic thing that he would never write a book, a homily, a pamphlet. He wouldn't write anything unless it was in the presence of the Blessed Sacrament and part of that relationship.
0: A great example for all of us. Fulton Sheen, almost

0: Bless it. Almost bless it. Pray for
1: us. Almost. We're almost there.
0: We're almost there. We want to take you back to the stage now.
2: You're listening to continuing coverage of the beatification of Archbishop Fulton Sheen on EWTN Radio.
3: Of course, in many profound ways, was then a dynamic teacher and educator. A parish priest, though, is how he began. I'm sure you know the story. After he graduated with his double doctorate, the very intelligent, very talented Fulton Sheen was called back to the Diocese of Peoria and was parked at a little parish on the wrong side of the tracks. That was his description. And on the wrong side of the tracks, he was the most educated parish priest. And he loved it. In Treasure and Clay, he writes about how at first he didn't love it, but he grew to love it. And people began coming to daily mass. People began returning to confession. People inspired by dynamic preaching that we would one day hear through the media and around the world. And that is how Sheen would describe himself in his final years. I'm a priest, and the priest is not his own. I'm a priest, and I'm here to serve God's people. I'm a priest, and I'm laying down my life for the church. To talk on that love of priesthood and the Eucharist and how the two were so intimately intertwined, along with his deep love and devotion to Our Lady, we could think of no one better to bring it home, so to speak, and to help us really begin to prepare our hearts in an intentional way than a man, and I'm not gilding the lily here when I say this, a man that has inspired me on many occasions, both personally and professionally, the singular churchman in America, and certainly not just because he was once my boss, I can say very affectionately, a priest's priest. Please welcome to the stage the Archbishop Emeritus of New York, His Eminence Timothy Cardinal Dolan.
4: My, oh my, look at this.
5: At St. Patrick's Cathedral, we call this a two-collection crowd, all right? Let's start. The mystery of faith. The mystery of faith. We proclaim your death, O Lord, and profess your resurrection until you come again. The mystery of faith. When we eat this bread and drink this cup, we proclaim your death, O Lord, until you come again. The mystery of faith. Save us, Savior of the world, for by your cross and resurrection, you have set us free. You recognize those three acclamations, do you not? Those are the chants we proclaim at every Mass after the consecration, remember? Is it ever good to be home, everybody? Congratulations, my home Archdiocese of St. Louis, for hosting this heavenly event. Congratulations, Diocese of Peoria. For giving us our new Beatus. Thank you, America the Beautiful, for embracing this great priest and bishop. Thank you, Church Universal, for making official what we've all known for a long time. And thank you, dear Jesus. Thank you, dear Jesus, for calling Fulton John Sheen to serve you and your church. And thank you, dear Jesus, for being the center of his life in the most holy Eucharist. You hear that? The center of his life in the most holy Eucharist. See, it's our new blessed's passionate devotion to Jesus, really and truly present in the most blessed sacrament, that is my homework for a couple moments of antipasto before the main course of the holy sacrifice of the Mass in about an hour. And that's why, see, that's why I began with those three acclamations that we proclaim after the consecration at every single Mass. Now, Blessed Fulton John Sheen confessed that one of the reasons he was so jealous of the Irish is because while we here in America have those three acclamations at Mass, Ireland has a fourth. And you know what that fourth acclamation is? Five words. My Lord and my God. Did you hear those five words? My Lord and my God. Those were the five words that Blessed Fulton used every time he would kneel before the altar or the tabernacle. Those were the five words he whispered as he elevated the sacred host and the most precious blood at every single Mass. Those were the five words he repeated upon receiving our Lord in Holy Communion. See? He didn't make those five words up, right? Those, of course, were the five words that the doubting Thomas shouted out when he fell to his knees before his Lord and his God, Jesus, who appeared to his apostles that Sunday after Easter. Remember? My Lord and my God. Blessed Fulton John Sheen often would remark that those five words are at the heart of our Catholic faith, and that we very much need to profess them frequently. Why? To exercise our faith muscle. To exercise our faith muscle. See, he would observe that our faith muscle can get soft and flabby. Boy, it sure had for doubting Thomas, right? He questioned the Lord's resurrection, claiming that he, so sophisticated and smart, would only believe when he had cold proof, evidence, hard facts. No trusting belief for doubting Thomas. And Fulton John Sheen would preach that this craving for cold, clean, clinical proof was still a major temptation for a skeptical world and for each of us. He would write that we face that same temptation every time we approach the Most Holy Eucharist. The real presence of our risen Lord in that mere bread and wine, folks, cannot be verified under a microscope or in a lab. It can only be grasped by a trusting, humble, childlike faith, leading us to exclaim what? My Lord and my God. So, fair enough. It's good this afternoon that we would be extolling the abundant, luminous accomplishments of Blessed Fulton J. Sheen. That's good. Oh, his preaching, his teaching, his writing, his radio, his TV, his books, his converts, his promotion of the missions. Hallelujah! Hallelujah! Let's talk about all of those and praise God for them. But, and here's my point, everybody, let us most celebrate the source, the spring from which all of that flowed. And that is simply his profound faith in the real presence of the Lord at Mass, in Holy Communion, in the tabernacle, in the monstrance. All my life, he would repeat, all my life is centered around a piece of unleavened white bread the size of a quarter. The Most Blessed Sacrament, Holy Communion. How often he would preach and write that at the core of our beloved faith is the Incarnation. The Incarnation, that God the Son, the second person of the Most Blessed Trinity, the Eternal Word, took flesh and blood, took a human nature, and became one of us through the Incarnation. The Word was made flesh and dwelt among us. Yet, Fulton Sheen would go on, the Incarnation still happens in many ways. And the Incarnation is dramatically continuous in the Most Holy Eucharist, as God the Son, the second person of the Most Blessed Trinity, the Eternal Word, still takes flesh and blood, still takes a human nature in the Holy Eucharist. Thus would he offer Mass every day. Thus would he never, ever miss a daily holy hour of prayer before the Incarnate Lord present in the Most Blessed Sacrament. Thus would he not prepare his talks or his writings or his sermons anywhere outside the view of the tabernacle. Now, I've been asked to make an invitation at this Mass. You ready to get an invitation? And I hope you RSVP. My invitation is to make this beatification an opportunity to exercise our faith muscle. You know, at Holy Infant Grade School in Baldwin, Missouri, I was taught by the Sisters of Mercy from Drogheda, Ireland.
1: With your Real Presence Radio weather forecast for the Fargo-Moorhead area. For your Thursday afternoon, we'll see decreasing clouds, highs around 70, south winds 5 to 15 miles per hour. Increasing clouds tonight, lows mid-50s, southeast winds at 5 to 10, and mostly cloudy skies on your Friday, highs in the lower 70s. If you would like to underwrite the weather segment on Real Presence Radio, please call 877-795-0122. I'm meteorologist Corey Horwath.
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9: Saint Boniface IV, who was pope from the year 608 to 615, was responsible for transferring the purposes of one of the most famous buildings in the world. Boniface, a student of ancient architecture, loved the ancient Roman Pantheon, and so petitioned the Roman Emperor Phocas, spelt with a letter P, to donate it to the church, which he did. On May 13, 609, Pope Boniface consecrated the ancient edifice to be the Church of St. Mary of the Martyrs, appropriately named since the Pantheon was the temple of many gods, as the name means. It is said that the Pope loved this quote-unquote new church so much that he pillaged the catacombs, collecting 28 cartloads filled with martyrs' bones, reburying them under the sanctuary of the newly dedicated church. You can learn this and much more on papalartifacts.com.
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11: Of me? Absolutely none. Now, I don't know whether you think you're very lovable or not. But probably in very honest moments, you admit that you too are not very lovable. But God loves you. Just as he loves me. Well, why does he love me? Why does he love you? Since there's nothing very lovable in us. He loves us because he puts some of his love into us. His love into us. And that's why we're supremely and divinely lovable. So down to the inner city. Touch children, touch people, live with them, mingle with them, do the divine thing. Put a little love into them, and everyone will become love.
3: That's one of my other favorite clips of Fulton Sheen. This invitation, that's what he was so good at, this invitation. And so in the stead of Fulton Sheen, I'm going to invite you to do something. My job as cruise director of our day, if you've just made your way into the dome, we're so happy that you're here, and we'd really love it if you begin to find your seats, especially if you were on the floor. We would very much love it if you would find your seat rather rapidly so that we can begin to clear the aisles as we are getting closer and closer to the beginning of Mass. If you do not know where your seat is, we have ushers who are able to help you. But we would very much like everyone seated and ready in the next 15 minutes or so as we're beginning to get closer to our procession. And of course, the high point of our day, which is the holy sacrifice of the Mass. Fulton Sheen was a priest. Fulton Sheen was God's microphone. He was a man who uniquely understood the electronic gospel. And his holiness and his witness was something many people were inspired by, but some people knew was unique and perhaps something to explore for the whole world to be able to pay attention to maybe even be able to emulate. This is something that we've said quite a lot in all of our planning. A beatification is not for the person in heaven. He's there. He is enjoying the eternal praise and glory, giving it to the Lord. The beatification is confirmation for us here that we've arrived at this moment and can look to him as an example. And in the very early days of his time as the bishop of the Diocese of Peoria, Bishop Daniel Jenke would hear of the local cultus, the local devotion to the Peoria hometown son of Fulton J. Sheen. He would hear stories from the joke I've heard on a handful of occasions is you throw a rock, you hit a sheen anywhere you walk in Peoria. Last night, I walked into my hotel to get an extra blanket for my kids, and a sheen niece came and said hi to me. That was on my bingo card for the days that we were here. Fulton J. Sheen, with roots in Peoria, was brought forth to the church as this one to emulate by Bishop Daniel Jenke, who could not be with us here today, but we know is watching at home in Peoria, excuse me, in Notre Dame and at the University of Notre Dame with the Holy Cross. I think his heart is certainly still in Peoria. His heart is certainly with all of us here in St. Louis. And he wanted to send us a video greeting. So let's listen to Bishop Daniel Jenke and his reflections on this moment.
12: My dear friends in the Diocese of Peoria, all of you gathered here in St. Louis for the beatification of Archbishop Sheen, and all those joining us from throughout the world. I am speaking to you today from the heart of the Holy Cross family and the University of Notre Dame, gathered together in prayer. For the Diocese of Peoria, this is certainly a very special day. Archbishop Fulton Sheen has been one of the most beloved figures in the Catholic Church since his death in 1979. I have personally been deeply inspired by Bishop Sheen. He had extraordinary gifts, but he used these gifts for only one purpose, to remind us that our loving God made us to love him and our neighbor in return. It was my privilege as Bishop of Peoria to respond to the widespread call of the faithful to open Sheen's cause for beatification. I was very happy to hold up Archbishop Sheen as a positive example of the Catholic Church at its very best. He was a man who could inspire people in his own lifetime, and he continued to inspire even the people of today. With the help of Monsignor Sozman and so many others, the Diocese of Peoria undertook the official investigation into Sheen's life and virtues. After 6 years of hard work, that investigation was entrusted to the Holy See. When Sheen was declared venerable, I had the privilege of presenting the positio to Pope Benedict XVI in 2012. I will always remember that meeting because Pope Benedict had his own personal memories of Archbishop Sheen. As a young priest, Joseph Ratzinger had met Sheen during the Second Vatican Council. St. John Paul II also knew and deeply admired him. The story of John Paul II's greeting of Sheen at St. Patrick's Cathedral in 1979 is so well known. Pope Francis recognized Sheen's extraordinary commitment to the poor and the foreign missions, something very close to the Holy Father's heart. I am especially grateful that the Pope recognized the miracle that opened the way to this official beatification. And now Pope Leo XIV has also spoken with great affection for Archbishop Sheen, especially his missionary zeal and his gift for evangelization. I was particularly moved when the Holy Father recalled seeing Sheen on television when he was a young man. For me, however, my connection with Fulton Sheen is much closer to home. He grew up in central Illinois. As a boy, he served Mass at the altar with John Clancaster Spaulding, the first bishop of Peoria. He attended Spaulding Institute, just 2 blocks from the cathedral, where he graduated as valedictorian. It was in Peoria that he discovered his vocation to the priesthood. And on the day of his ordination, he lay prostrate on the same cathedral marble floor. It was also in Peoria that Sheen made his commitment to the Eucharistic Holy Hour that became such an important part of his priestly life. God's providence eventually took him far beyond Peoria, to New York City, to Rome, to radio studios, and the new phenomenon of television. But he always remembered his roots, where his faith and personal holiness were first nurtured. Sheen came from a large family, and many members of that family are here with us today. I have been blessed to know many, including those who live in Peoria and those who have been regular guests and friends of the diocesan family. I am especially grateful for the late Joan Sheen Cunningham, Sheen's niece, whose tireless devotion to her uncle and to his cause never wavered. Joan died in Peoria in 2022 at the age of 95. She cannot be physically present with us today, but I am certain she is here in the spirit, and I would like to think she is smiling. Today we give thanks to God for Archbishop Sheen. We give thanks for his priesthood, his love for the Eucharist, his devotion to the foreign missions, his courage, his joy, and especially his passion for bringing people to Jesus Christ. I give thanks for this outstanding priest and bishop who has inspired so many by his faith. May his beatification bring more souls to Christ, and God willing, may he also be canonized soon. God raised Fulton Sheen as his servant. May this good work begun by our Lord inspire future generations to greater holiness. May God bless you and God love you.
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3: Because a boy from the Midwest fell in love with Jesus. That's what it's about. Falling in love with Jesus and then telling everybody else about him. Big Catholic events like this were part and parcel of Fulton Sheen's bread and butter. He spoke at Eucharistic congresses. He'd preach in front of the Washington, D.C., huge crowds. He'd visit university campuses. He was a man of the stage. And he was a man of the dinner table. People in this room who would share meals with Fulton Sheen. I met a couple earlier who were married by Fulton Sheen. I want to do something as we're coming into the room and you're finding your seat, which is my not so subtle way of saying, please find your seat. Rather quickly, as we're beginning to conclude our day and enter into the Holy Sacrifice of the Mass. You know, Fulton Sheen has been a remarkable example for decades, and people have taken his name, named their children after him, are named for him. If you are a Fulton or have named someone Fulton, can you give a wave or hold that little baby up so we can see the great testament of little Fultons in the church. What a gift. What a gift. I have a feeling a lot of baby boys born in 2026, 2027 might gain the name Fulton. A couple of years ago, I had this remarkable privilege of being at the National Eucharistic Congress in Indianapolis, Indiana. And through a strange series of events, my family ended up at the hotel with the cardinals and the bishops, which is only slightly stressful when you have a 6- and a 3-year-old and sticky hands and many men walking around in important attire. And we got into an elevator one evening to bring my girls back up to the hotel room before my husband and I were sneaking out for dinner. And we get onto the elevator. It's just about to close the doors, just the three of us. And onto the elevator walks the nuncio at the time, Cardinal Christophe Pierre. And my daughters look up at him in his full regalia, somewhat confused. And my youngest, who was strapped into her stroller, looked up at the good cardinal, and she said, "Let me tell you about Jesus." And the good cardinal, in his signature French accent, looked down at little Claire, and he went, "Ah, you know Jesus." She looked up at him as if he'd grown a second head, as if this was the silliest question a cardinal could ever ask a three-year-old in a stroller. And she said, "Yeah, I gave my heart to him earlier." It should be noted, at the time, Claire had a Sacred Heart of Jesus and an Immaculate Heart of Mary tattooed to her cheek, courtesy of Dominican sisters in the expo hall. She was so confident in that moment, "I gave my heart to him earlier." And the good cardinal winked in her direction, gave me a thumbs up. It's like a Catholic fast pass to heaven. I hope that my kid put a cardinal in his place about Jesus. I go back to that moment rather frequently, and as you are making your way to your seat and clearing the floor as we are beginning to get closer and closer to our procession, I go back to this moment in the elevator rather frequently in my own personal prayer. I gave my heart to him earlier. And I would be willing to bet many of us in this room who took the time to come to a beatification, who wanted to be here to celebrate the great Fulton Sheen, we could say, oh, I gave my heart to Jesus. That's why I bought the ticket. That's why I watched Fulton Sheen TV. That's why I named my kid Fulton. I do my holy hour. I only fall asleep at the halfway point, and so did St. Therese, so I think we're fine. I pray my rosary. I make sure I read my scriptures. I listen to the really good Catholic podcasts. I follow the right Catholic influencers. But have you really given your heart to Jesus? And Fulton Sheen was a man who didn't just care about a platform. He didn't just care about the amplification of his voice. He didn't just care about looking straight into a camera and saying, "The Lord loves you." And the hard truths about moments in our world's history that many people were not speaking up about. Fulton Sheen was not a man who said, I gave my heart to him earlier in some sort of a cavalier way. Fulton Sheen was a man who gave his heart to Jesus and let Jesus keep it. And that is the mark of sanctity. That is the mark of holiness. In his autobiography, Treasure in Clay, Fulton Sheen admitted he was a bit of a workaholic. And I think a lot of us have come to this event and you've been working the networking, you've been chit-chatting with friends, you've been working your way through the expo, you've been meeting people that you have shared so many stories and moments with over the years. This has been a celebration of church. Historic moments in the church in the United States of America that we Catholics, when summoned together, can fill a football stadium for a man who wore a cape and wrote on a chalkboard. Fulton Sheen wrote in that autobiography, I sometimes feel that when I come to the good Lord in heaven, I will take a few days rest and then ask him to allow me to come back again to this earth to do some more work. Fulton Sheen is in heaven. There is no doubt of that. We have miraculous proof of that. We have relics to venerate that remind us how close we can be to him and continue to beg his intercession. And as we find our seats and a hush begins to fall over our crowd, as we begin to prepare our hearts, as we begin to welcome this moment of intense prayer unified together, I want to pose to you the idea that heaven right now is not so far away. That heaven right now is something that we can kind of break through the clouds and be closer than we've ever been before. Fulton staring down at all of us and maybe wondering, why are you doing all this? Well, because we love you, and because you told us about God's love for each one of us. I like to imagine heaven for us is an experience of obviously glorifying and praising God, of looking upon God as he is and thanking God that we can be in his presence. But I do every now and then like to imagine that if we make it to heaven, from time to time, an angel comes and gets us, pulls us out of the choir that's celebrating God's eternal goodness and glory and love, that a little angel comes and grabs us and says, come with me. And that this little angel brings us to the pearly gates and sets us up there for a moment. And when someone comes in, that angel leans forward and says, they're here because of you. They're here because of your witness. They're here because of your encouragement. They're here because of how you showed them the love of Jesus. That angel whispers on our ear, they're here because of you. And I imagine the venerable, soon to be blessed, Fulton J. Sheen gets pulled out of the choirs of glorifying God rather frequently, and that an angel grabs him more often than not, and he has a permanent seat set up to the pearly gates, and he's looking constantly as that angel says, they're here because of you, they're here because of you, they're here because of you, because Fulton Sheen was masterful in the way he gave witness. Fulton Sheen was tireless in the way that he proclaimed the truth of Jesus Christ, not for himself, not for his own fame or fortune, but driven by a love of propagating the faith and of encouraging all of us to remember what it is all about. I'm going to put on my old freshman theology teacher hat for a second and ask everybody who is standing in the aisle to please make their way to their seat now, doing so for security purposes so that we can begin to prep the procession. If you are looking for your seat in the lower bowl or the upper bowl, there are ushers to direct you in the pink shirts. But if you are in the aisles, we need you to begin making your way to your seat so that we can begin these final moments of preparation for the holy sacrifice of the Mass. Fulton Sheen would walk onto a stage looking like a Catholic priest, looking like a Catholic bishop, looking like someone who had given his entire life to Jesus. And he would stand on that sound stage and preach to a live studio audience, write on a chalkboard erased by an angel. And he had a signature line. You know it, I know it. I've watched countless hours of Sheen tapes over the past few months. I like to say I've been completely immersed in the Fulton Sheen extended universe. But Fulton Sheen ended every single episode, and I think it'd be pretty profound if we said that all together. You know it. I'm going to test your Fulton Sheen knowledge. As Fulton Sheen would get softer, his voice just a little quieter, because that was the real way to command the crowd, not with a shout, but with a whisper. Because then people would think, ooh, there's something happening up there. Fulton Sheen would stare straight to camera. And as he'd look at the camera, knowing he just held the audience's attention, knowing that somebody somewhere had likely had a stirring moment of conversion because Jesus had been made real to them in a new way, Fulton Sheen would look into the camera and say, bye now, and God love you. And so as we take our seats, as we prepare our hearts, as we get ready to watch the world premiere of a brand new documentary about Fulton J. Sheen, I want to say the same thing. Thank you for your attention and for your focus. Thank you for your prayerfulness and for your joy. Thank you for coming together to celebrate an American hero, a man raised to the altars today, a historic moment for all of us. Bye now, and God love you.
11: That camera has one eye out, only one little red light there. It's all right, don't. There are generally two little red lights on top of the camera. That one little red eye is out. It must have been out last night.
14: Fulton Sheen was this remarkable Catholic priest, first and foremost. He would want people to know that he was a priest of Jesus Christ.
2: He was a man of Christ. He was a man of God.
14: He wasn't hiding. He wasn't pretending like the teachings of Christ aren't difficult. They're difficult, but they're necessary.
15: Anybody that can crank out 66 books during their life is an inspiration. Reach 30 million plus people on television and radio, but also make time for the holy hour every single day.
11: And the word is worth living in. And the world is worth saving.
16: He offers inspiration. He understood that our faith isn't something we're meant to keep to ourselves.
14: Fulton Sheen still has something to say to us.
17: I think he really tried to reach out to people to love the Lord, and that the Lord loved everyone.
14: Fulton Sheen is just a local boy. He grew up in El Paso, Illinois, and in Peoria, Illinois. And both of those places are what are generally called flyover country.
18: And somewhere along the way, he had a vocation to become a priest. He came to the Catholic University of America to complete his studies for the priesthood.
19: He then taught at Catholic University for 20 years. He was someone that was deeply informed by the church's intellectual tradition. And that's what gave so much depth and power to his public presentations.
20: He was an artist. He was a creative. He brought with him all of the best tools in the toolkit of a creative man in the way that he presented himself, in the way that he shared all of his stories to be winsome for the world. It was a craft, a studied craft, and one that obviously was very effective.
11: Love will not kill faith, but love will diminish it. Love in the face of sorrow does not seek isolation, wants to take on that pain as its own.
16: Sheen understood the power of communication as a way to evangelize. He recognized that radio and television gave him an opportunity to reach people, and he did that better than anyone else in his generation.
19: It's very interesting when you look at Sheen's TV work and radio work, because he appealed to Catholics, obviously, but he appealed to non-Catholics, to Protestants, to Jews, indeed, and even to non-believers.
17: There were all of these answers that people were looking for, and he started to provide them. It was the first step in seeing that public broadcasting, that type of programming, information, documentary, those type of things, that people were actually eager for it. And that's why Sheen was put on the air at 8 o'clock at night.
11: This telecast is not going to be what you think it is.
17: You had Frank Sinatra, Milton Berle, I Love Lucy, and you bring in Bishop Sheen, and he's talking about your faith and your family morals. That was unheard of. They thought it would just totally tank. And instead, it spread from coast to coast like wildfire.
21: When he won his Emmy, he attributed his Emmy to his writers, Matthew, Mark, Luke, and John, the authors of the Gospels.
11: It's always better to have an audience say, "I wished he talked longer," than to have them say, "He had three good chances to quit."
16: Very few of us are called to do what Sheen did, and very few of us have the reach that Sheen had.
22: A figure that had a very powerful influence on me as a boy was watching Fulton J. Sheen. Bishop Sheen's secretary said, "I understand you took his name. Would you like to meet him?" "I would," I said. I was kind of nervous, so I took Emilio with me. I got him a little box of Juicy Fruits, and he dropped the box, and they rolled out all over the floor. And he started screaming. I said, "Oh, no, it's all right." And the bishop and I are down on our hands and knees. "It's all right. We're picking up the Juicy Fruits." He goes, "That's okay. No, no, no, no." That's my first image of Fulton Sheen. I said, "I think I made a good choice taking this guy's name, you know?"
23: Sheen used technology to change the world. And the way he changed the world was it expanded his reach. He could talk to people all over the world from one spot. I thought that was a sad day when they took him off the air.
14: It's really hard not to kind of get emotional about Sheen's witness when you think about what inspired him to be that way. Sheen got to see all sides of humanity, the rich and famous, the influential in New York, and very much in the same way that Mother Carini got to see it, he also got to see the poor ignored and the poor around the world. And when you read scripture and you understand the gospel according to Matthew and the call within it, you can't ignore the widow and the orphan and those who are cast aside. And he took that call and revolutionized the way that we understand missions. In Vatican II, he stood in witness and told all of the powerful leaders of the church, every cardinal possible, that if we didn't define what it meant to be a missionary and to go out to the peripheries and help those who are suffering, who are we as Christians? His devotion came from an understanding of scripture and the words of Christ and was fueled by his daily communion with Christ. The World Mission Rosary, which he started to make people aware of the needs of those around the world, the different colors, the blue, the yellow, the red, teaching you the different parts of the world that needed our prayer in a very Isaiah-like inspired prayer reality.
10: There's the story of Sheen asking for just one thin dime.
11: "Want to send me a dime for the poor of the world?
0: And this is something that caught fire, especially in with children. And so there were all sorts of Catholic schools and Catholic school children who then made it their mission to want to support, you know, to do what Sheen said, to make a contribution. Now, you didn't have to send the dime. You could collect them and then just send a check. But no, a lot of people actually sent the physical dimes. So there are stories about some of the people working in the missions office having to peel all these dimes that have been taped to various letters, made for a lot of work for those in the office to do that. But it was a great generous gesture to the missions.
1: You remember about 3 or 4 months ago when you were so generous to send me dimes for my work. I brought out 1 week a number of dimes that were sent to me by Western Union. Well, somebody took a picture of me on the holding the dimes. Now, what is interesting about it is that he sold this picture to friends, and he made $41 on it and sent it to me for my work.
20: The way that Fulton Sheen inspired a love of the Eucharist in my own life is primarily through his example. On the day of his ordination, he made a promise to God that he was going to make a holy hour every day for the rest of his life. And that is a promise he kept for 60 years.
19: I think maybe he'll be best known, if, you know, one day, please God, he's canonized, as the saint of the holy hour. I think along with his intellectual preparation, that was what made him so effective, that he was a man of very disciplined prayer. And maybe that's the greatest lesson that we'll take from Fulton Sheen.
20: Fulton Sheen had an inner life that was unknown to the world. He said, I'm going to have a holy hour every day. That's what allowed him to do what he did and to change the world and impact people even today. That time in the Eucharist is still fueling the young people that are seeing him in reels on Instagram, that are going down the YouTube rabbit hole as I did to see old takes of him explaining things that are difficult for people to understand today. That prayer is fueling his digital ministry right now.
11: Believe the things that are almost impossible, and if you got faith, they will come true.
4: On paper, anybody would look at Fulton J. Sheen and say, this was an accomplished man. And Fulton J. Sheen would look at you and say, but was I holy while I did all of that? Was I a saint as I did all of that? And the fact that we're celebrating his beatification is proof positive that he is.
20: So my third born son, James Fulton Engstrom, is the miracle baby that was approved by Pope Francis for Fulton Sheen's beatification. Actually, let me start again. Okay. It's, when my daughter was in kindergarten, the way she described it to her classmates is she said, James was dead, and we asked Fulton Sheen to pray for us, and he asked Jesus for a miracle, and Jesus brought James back to life. There are so many saints that we don't know, but of the ones that we do know, we need their examples today. We need to see holy people, not perfect people, broken people who are pursuing Christ in big ways.
0: Recognition of a saint is really not about the person himself. In other words, Sheen doesn't really care. If you're in heaven, it doesn't matter whether you get an extra title or an honor here on earth.
21: We look to him for inspiration on how we are called to live like him in the heroic witness of faith in our own daily life. We're all called to become saints, and that's the universal call to holiness that we share in. I like to say Fulton Sheen's already a saint. We're just trying to catch up to him.
11: How are we going to get up? Maybe God is stirring us, bringing us to the brink of danger, in order that we might begin to examine ourselves.
16: The gospel is still speaking to the deepest questions people have about their lives.
0: Lots of people know about Jesus, but Sheen was someone who spoke as if he knew Jesus.
5: I just could see Jesus in him.
11: Let's begin now to use the word up.
5: His message was faith. His signature, Jesus, Mary, and Joseph.
20: We do know that he loved God with everything that he had, and he tried to share that with the world.
11: Up from all of this filth, up from this violence, up from this indifference of courts.
16: We all have people in our lives whom we can reach.
15: If you encounter Sheen, you're going to encounter Christ.
11: Up! Up! To God!
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6: Over 70,000 people. Yes. They were expecting at least 50. I think this is going to be all the way full by the time the Mass begins.
7: I agree. You could tell that just all morning it was steadily filling, but now that we're on the cusp of Mass, it's nearly full to capacity now, so it's great to see.
8: Yeah, it's a fun statement that people have a proper understanding of where our priority should be.
6: We have people here from all over the world. I'm meeting people from the Cayman Islands. There's people coming in from Europe, and then I think all 50 states. I mean, you have pilgrims from all corners in the United States and beyond coming here, all ages, meeting very young babies, all the way to elderly folks. There's every age represented here, and I think it's just a testament to the incredible reach of this amazing, soon-to-be-blessed Fulton J. Sheen.
8: One aspect that can often be overlooked in the cause for canonization in the minds of a lot of people. He is being beatified not because he was a brilliant philosopher, not because he was one of the greatest communicators in the history of America, of certainly American Catholicism. He's being beatified because we have established that he led a life of heroic virtue. We have the certification of a miracle. He's being beatified because he was holy, not because of what he accomplished in his earthly life.
6: I think that's such an important distinction, because I think a lot of people here, there's a lot of young influencers here. I was just talking with some earlier, and it can feel a little overwhelming because he was so brilliant. He wrote over 60 books. You know, he was an incredible orator. He had the top-rated TV program of the day, Life is Worth Living. And I think, you know, the average person might feel a little bit overwhelmed. Like, I don't think I can hit that level of success or brilliance that he had. But like you say, his example ultimately is one of love. He lived a life of love, and he lived a life of love that through his prayer for Jesus Christ and just saying yes to whatever mission his, at the time, his bishop would give him or the Holy Mother Church would give him, he would go out into the field and do whatever he was asked to do and more for the sake of souls. And that's the example. Anybody can be inspired by that example.
8: We're all called to be that.
6: Yes.
7: And not just influencers who might be intimidated by him, it's seminarians too, right? So at the Dominican House of Studies, I taught preaching for a couple of years, and I had actually a whole lesson on, you're not Fulton Sheen,
8: and you never will be.
7: And it's okay
6: to
7: be Fulton Sheen. And why? Well, because I got into the background as to how is it that he did what he did, right? How just a brilliant communicator and an effective evangelist. I mean, every seminary is full of young seminarians who think they're going to be the next Fulton Sheen, right? And it's, but there needs to be an understanding, as, and we've been talking about this all morning, that there was a hidden life, a long life of study, 20 years in a classroom teaching, and then just the hours and hours and hours and hours he spent in prayer before the Blessed Sacrament, and the hours and hours and hours he put into preparing maybe just a 10 or 15 minute talk, right? And so when we see Sheen on television, right, and as impressive as he is, it's so easy to underestimate or to forget the hours and hours of preparation.
8: And the little formula that he always talked about, that it was 3 hours of preparation for 1 minute,
7: right,
8: like being on the air. So imagine the schedule he had, and he still managed to find time to do that.
6: I think, though, the message of use your talents, whatever God has given you, and invest them for the kingdom of God. And he often spoke about having faith and not being afraid and encouraging people, especially young people, to find the gifts that they've been given so that they can, you know, everyone's been given different gifts, different talents, and everyone's called to invest them in different ways. And I think that example of he just went all in for his priesthood, all in for communicating the gospel, all in obedience through tough times and good times, you know, to Mother Church and living under her authority. He was all in for our Lord, and that is something that I hope resonates with every person here, and we can all feel encouraged and inspired by.
7: And he wasn't a man given to distraction, right? I mean, what you just made a good point. You know, he was all in, he locked in, as the kids like to say today. He locked in, he put in the work, and developed those native talents. He knew what they were, in all humility, and he put them at the service of the gospel. And that's what we're celebrating today. Not Sheen the brand, not Sheen the influencer, but Sheen the saint, who, in all humility, knew of his greatness as a son of the Father and a brother of the Lord and a successor of the apostles. And he ran with it.
8: And a disciple,
7: to heaven.
8: And a disciple of Jesus Christ.
7: Right.
6: I love also that he was a trailblazer. You know, this has been talked a little bit about today, but I think it can't be overemphasized that at the time, the medium of television was fairly new. and there was questions about how to use it or if it should be used at all. Some folks were saying television's bad, you know, you shouldn't have one. And here he is hosting a program that reached 30 million people a week.
3: Right.
6: Life is Worth Living. He won an Emmy for it. And so I think the lesson there is, of course, rooted in his piety, you know, in his prayer, and of course the Catholic faith and its formation, he used the technology of the day to go out and reach as many people as he could. And I think that's just a great fearless posture for Catholics, especially today. We have AI coming down the pipe. We have, of course, social media, all the new technologies and how we even communicate. And to know that you can harness them for good, and today to go out and reach as many people as he could. And I think that's just a great fearless posture for Catholics, especially today. We have AI coming down the pipe. We have, of course, social media, all the new technologies and how we even communicate. And to know that

0: can't be an end in itself. It always has to be communicating something else.
1: I think there's something providential that we're celebrating today's beatification in the 250th anniversary of the United States. Yeah. Just watching these clips, you know, that were just aired moments ago, that were shown here in the stadium, you just come away with a sense of how inserted Sheen was as a bishop, as a priest, as a Catholic, into American society, into American life. He kind of breathed America, right? I mean, he was, yes, you know, I'm glad he didn't have, you know, an American flag on his back. You know, he wore the ferriola of his Episcopal rank, but he was an American through and through, and proud of that, right? Proud of the nation's heritage and history. Also very honest and prophetic about her shortcomings.
2: That's right.
1: But it was engaging both. That American society is something to be engaged and evangelized, engaged and lived in, and that's a real path to holiness and sanctification. That's something I think we need to hear anew in our own day, as we've got a lot of debates as to the health or lack of health of American society today. Where is the place of the American family or the Catholic family in America today? Is it fully engaged? Is it somewhat outside of the mainstream? Where do we go? I think Sheen stands today, and his beatification offers us a moment to look at that question again, and maybe, as you were saying, have that courage again to maybe to be a new kind of trailblazer in this new American moment, where the gospel is so needed today.
2: But also to be a prophet.
1: Right.
2: Sheen was, in so many different ways, a prophet, but not in the sense of prophesy as a verb. Yes, he could predict what was going to happen, but he was a prophet in the traditional sense of that word, of calling a people back to be faithful to God, faithful to who they're called to be. And one of his great concerns for the United States in that second half of the 20th century was that we were losing our moral fiber. And he was a prophet, especially on the pro-life cause.
3: He's a hero of mine for that reason. I mean, he spoke against things like contraception. He spoke up for life. And this was at a time when he's also this really celebrity priest, effectively. I mean, that's how a lot of society saw him. He was unabashed and uncompromising when it came to the truths that help set people free ultimately. So grateful for his example. We're going to take a quick break, and we'll return with full coverage of the Mass of the Beatification of Archbishop Fulton J. Sheen.
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7: As we love, we live. 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
3: Welcome to EWTN's live coverage of the beatification of Archbishop Fulton J. Sheen. The procession for this historic Mass at the Dome of the Americas Center in St. Louis, Missouri is starting. I'm Lila Rose, host of The Lila Rose Show. I'm joined by Dr. Matthew Bunsen, Vice President of EWTN News, and Father Aquinas Gilbo, Chaplain and Vice President of Ministry and Mission at the Catholic University of America. Gentlemen, we're almost there. We almost made it to the Mass.
1: The procession is starting, the processional cross there, and the candles just going by us to the left. Yeah, we're just moments away now from the beginning of Mass.
3: The big moment, and the stadium is packed.
2: We are estimating at this point maybe more than 60,000, maybe 70,000, exceeding all expectations and hopes.
3: Incredible. People from all over the country and even the world are here for the beatification Mass of Fulton J. Sheen.
1: We've been waiting for this moment for a long time. You know, it was announced in 2019 that Archbishop Sheen would be beatified, and of course, for various reasons, that was put on pause. And it was a 7-year pause.
2: It was.
1: But got the

0: Good news at the beginning of this year, last March, and as Bishop Tilke told us earlier today, that they had about 6-7 months to put all this together. But, you know, the Mass we're about to begin is certainly an answered prayer of millions of people who have looked forward to this day for a long time.
1: One of the remarkable things about the study of the lives of the saints is how they are ultimately canonized, and they're very set rules and other things. In the case of Sheen, you know, the timeline for canonization is its own thing. Every saint's a little different. Sheen, his cause, basically began, I think, in 2002 officially. Venerable in 2012, cleared for beatification thanks to the miracle in 2019. So you have these delays, but everything happens exactly when it's supposed to. And I think this beatification is taking place in our 250th year as a country, when we need it the most.
2: And for everybody listening at home, remember that for many saints, on the day of their beatification is when miracles have happened that helped led to the canonization of the saint. That could be the case for Fulton J. Sheen. So pray for that miracle. Pray for that miracle in your life. And of course, let's all ask for his intercession today. All right, next we're going to the Mass of the Beatification of Archbishop Fulton J. Sheen.

0: with your Real Presence Radio weather forecast for the Fargo-Moorhead area. For your Thursday afternoon, we'll see decreasing clouds, highs around 70, south winds 5 to 15 miles per hour. Increasing clouds tonight, lows mid-50s, southeast winds at 5 to 10, and mostly cloudy skies on your Friday, highs in the lower 70s. If you would like to underwrite the weather segment on Real Presence Radio, please call 877-795-0122. I'm meteorologist Corey Horwath.
1: St. Medard, patron saint for protection against bad storms. 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You calm the storm on the Sea of Galilee. Deliver us from the storms that are raging around us now. St. Medard, pray for us. Amen.
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5: 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Hail Mary, full of grace, the Lord is with thee. Blessed art thou amongst women, and blessed is the fruit of thy womb, Jesus. Holy Mary, Mother of God, pray for us sinners, now and at the hour of our death. Amen. Mary, Mother of God, pray for us.
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0: Your Eminence, it is with great joy that I welcome you and the members of the clergy and the faithful from near and far who have come to share in the joy of this great day as we honor the venerable servant of God, Fulton John Sheen. I also extend a warm welcome to those around the world who are watching or listening on television, on radio, or on the internet. 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
1: Brothers and sisters, let us acknowledge our sins and so prepare ourselves to celebrate the sacred mysteries. I confess to Almighty God and to you, my brothers and sisters, that I have greatly sinned in my thoughts and in my words, in what I have done and in what I have failed to do. Through my most grievous fault. Therefore I ask Blessed Mary, ever Virgin, all the angels and saints, and you, my brothers and sisters, to pray for me to the Lord our God. May Almighty God have mercy on us, forgive us our sins, and bring us to everlasting life.

Your Eminence, with profound gratitude to Almighty God and with great joy, I stand before you on behalf of the Diocese of Peoria and the countless faithful throughout the world to ask for the declaration of beatification of the venerable servant of God, Fulton John Sheen. The cause for his beatification and canonization was formally opened by my predecessor, Bishop Daniel Janke, in the Diocese of Peoria in 2002. With the help of Monsignor Richard Sosman, the diocesan investigations scrupulously gathered testimony and documentation concerning Archbishop Sheen's life and sanctity, including witnesses who gave sworn testimony concerning his virtues and his reputation for holiness. Following this extensive examination by the Church, Pope Benedict XVI recognized Sheen's heroic virtue on June 28, 2012, declaring him venerable. The Church also carefully investigated the restoration of life of James Fulton Engstrom, an infant who had been born without heartbeat or respiration for 61 minutes following his birth. This miracle was recognized by Pope Francis on July 6, 2019. Therefore, with gratitude for the work of all who have faithfully undertaken this cause and responding to the devotion and prayers of the people of God, I, Louis Tilke, Bishop of Peoria, humbly request that the servant of God, Fulton John Sheen, be numbered among the blesseds of the Church.

Archbishop Fulton John Sheen was a supporter of the missionary activity of the church and a great evangelist who used radio and television to win converts and bring souls to Christ. Peter John Sheen was born on May 8, 1895, in El Paso, Illinois, though he came to be known by his mother's maiden name, Fulton. His parents, Newton and Delia, raised Fulton in the faith and taught him virtues that stayed with him throughout his life. Moving to Peoria when he was a young boy, Fulton served Mass for Bishop Spalding and graduated from Spalding Institute as valedictorian. Sensing the call to become a priest, he was sent to St. Paul Seminary, St. Paul, Minnesota, after which he was ordained a priest in Peoria on September 20th, 1919. It was at this time that Father Sheen made a commitment to make a continuous Eucharistic holy hour each day. He continued his studies at the Catholic University of Louvain, Belgium, earning a doctorate in philosophy in 1923. As a test of his obedience, Father Sheen was called back to Peoria to serve for 1 year as a parochial vicar at St. Patrick's Church, Peoria. Afterward, his bishop released him to teach full-time at Catholic University of America in Washington, D.C. Father Sheen also began to host a weekly radio program, The Catholic Hour, which drew an audience of 4 million people. In 1950, Monsignor Sheen became the National Director of the Society for the Propagation of the Faith, a position he held until the Second Vatican Council. He raised millions of dollars to support the missions. In 1951, he was appointed Auxiliary Bishop of New York, and honoring the Blessed Mother in his episcopal motto, he said, quote, "Grant that I may come to you through your mother." At this time, he also began a national Catholic television program, Life is Worth Living. This program grew in popularity, reaching 30 million people weekly, and earning Sheen an Emmy Award. At a time when Catholics were treated with suspicion, Bishop Sheen was admired by Catholics and non-Catholics alike. Bishop Sheen participated in all sessions of the Second Vatican Council, where he made many valuable contributions, especially regarding the missionary activity of the church. After the council, Bishop Sheen was appointed Bishop of Rochester in 1966 at the age of 71, where he worked to implement the council in his diocese. He retired in 1969, shortly before his 75th birthday, and was granted the title of Archbishop. He took an apartment in New York City, where he was cared for by his niece, Joan Sheen Cunningham. He continued to travel, to preach, and to give conferences and retreats. In October 1979, he was present when Pope St. John Paul II came to St. Patrick's Cathedral in New York. Weakened by recent heart surgery, Sheen remained in the background until the Pope called for him. The Archbishop came forward and tried to genuflect to kiss the Pope's ring. The Holy Father lifted up and embraced him, saying, "You have written and spoken well of the Lord Jesus. You are a loyal son of the Church." 2 months later, Archbishop Sheen passed on December 9, 1979, being found in his chapel where he had been at prayer.

We to fulfill the desires of our brother Louis Tilke, Bishop of Peoria, as well as many other brothers in the episcopate and many of the Christian faithful, having consulted the dicastery for the causes of saints, by our apostolic authority, grant the faculty that the venerable servant of God, Fulton John Sheen, titular Archbishop of Neoportus and former Bishop of Rochester in America, a tireless preacher of the gospel through the modern means of communication, and a diligent shepherd animated by missionary zeal, may henceforth be called blessed, and may be celebrated on the ninth day of December, the day on which he was born into heaven, in the places and manner established by the law. In the name of the Father, and of the Son, and of the Holy Spirit, amen. Given at Castle Gandolfo on the 16th day of July, in memory of the Blessed Virgin Mary of Mount Carmel, in the year of our Lord 2026, the second of our pontificate, Pope Leo XIV.

Most Holy Father, praise be Jesus Christ. On behalf of this local church in Peoria and St. Louis, and on behalf of my brother bishops, I wish to express my profound gratitude for the permission to celebrate today the rite of beatification of Blessed Fulton Sheen. I am joined by dozens of bishops across the United States and around the world, as well as by the many priests, deacons, religious, seminarians, lay faithful, and the members of the Sheen family who are privileged to gather to celebrate this great day. I am especially grateful for the presence of your representative, Cardinal Luis Tagle, and the Apostolic Nuncio, Archbishop Gabriel Caccia. Many supporters, including my predecessor, Bishop Janke, have worked tirelessly to investigate the virtues and holiness of this first American-born bishop to be declared blessed. We are grateful for the heroic witness of this great evangelist who dedicated his life to the proclamation of the gospel and the support of the missions. We pray that the church in the United States and in missionary territories throughout the world will benefit from the noble example of His Holiness. With assurance of my prayers and gratitude, I remain your servant in Christ, Most Reverend Louis Tilke, Bishop of Peoria.

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Let us pray. O God, who called the Bishop Blessed Fulton Sheen to preach the gospel to the whole world, grant, we pray, that by following his example of prayer and devotion to the mother of your Son, we may also be loyal sons and daughters of your Church by bearing witness to the faith. Through our Lord Jesus Christ, your Son, who lives and reigns with you in the unity of the Holy Spirit, God forever and ever. Amen.

0: with your Real Presence Radio weather forecast for the Fargo-Moorhead area. For your Thursday afternoon, we'll see decreasing cloud highs around 70, south winds 5 to 15 miles per hour. Increasing clouds tonight, lows mid-50s, southeast winds at 5 to 10. And mostly cloudy skies on your Friday, highs in the lower 70s. If you would like to underwrite the weather segment on Real Presence Radio, please call 877-795-0122. I'm meteorologist Corey Horwath.
1: 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May I be reasonably happy in this life and supremely happy with you forever in the next. Amen.
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6: I'm Father Richard Kunst with a Papal Minute.
7: For many years, three white papal cassocks have been prepared for papal conclaves. Not knowing who will be elected pope, the tailors have prepared a small, medium, and large cassock so that the newly elected pope will have a suitable one for the beginning of his papacy. This has almost always worked out well, except when in 1958 Pope John XXIII was too large for even the largest cassock. And then on the opposite side, in the year 1800, when Pope Pius VII was so small that even the smallest prepared cassock was much too large for him. In fact, even the pontifical slippers that were awaiting the new pope had to be stuffed with straw so that he could wear them comfortably for the first several days of his papacy. You can learn this and much more on papalartifacts.com.

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1: A reading from the conclusion of the whole.

Jesus said to his disciples, "Go into the whole world and proclaim the gospel to every creature. Whoever believes and is baptized will be saved. Whoever does not believe will be condemned. These signs will accompany those who believe. In my name, they will drive out demons. They will speak new languages. They will pick up serpents with their hands. And if they drink any deadly thing, it will not harm them. They will lay hands on the sick, and they will recover." So then the Lord Jesus, after he spoke to them, was taken up into heaven and took his seat at the right hand of God. But they went forth and preached everywhere, while the Lord worked with them and confirmed the word through accompanying signs. The

Dear brothers and sisters, we thank our loving God, Father, Son, and Holy Spirit, who has gathered us as a family of faith on the solemn occasion of the beatification of Archbishop Fulton J. Sheen, son of Illinois. Son of the United States of America. Indeed, son of the world. I bring to you the paternal greetings of His Holiness Pope Leo XIV, who rejoices at the beatification of his fellow countryman, his fellow Illinoisan, and brother bishop. Let us pray for the Holy Father's pastoral visit to France, which starts tomorrow. Pope Leo's apostolic letter declaring that Archbishop Fulton Sheen may henceforth be called blessed describes the Archbishop as a tireless preacher of the gospel through the modern means of communication and a diligent shepherd animated by missionary zeal. What a description, huh? Among many of his virtues and ministries, two stand out. His being an evangelizer or proclaimer of the gospel, and his being a missionary shepherd. It is not surprising that the three liturgical readings for today's Mass highlight the mission of evangelization. It is for being a zealous and creative evangelizer and advocate for mission that Fulton Sheen is called blessed or fortunate or happy. Please look happy. We are in a beatification. Beato, beata, blessed, fortunate, happy. But some of us might be wondering, what is blessed or blessed or fortunate or happy about proclaiming the gospel and going on mission? Many of the evangelizers and missionaries from the beginnings of the church up to our time have suffered rejection, even persecution. So why declare Fulton Sheen a blessed? Oh, maybe he is blessed because he was a radio and television celebrity, a renowned writer followed by millions of admirers, and a global traveler when he served as the national director of the Society for the Propagation of the Faith. So is he blessed or blessed because he is famous? What blessedness does the missionary evangelizer, Archbishop Fulton Sheen, share with us?
Among many aspects of blessedness, let me focus on two, indicated by our liturgical readings and confirmed in the life and mission of Blessed Fulton J. Sheen. So only 2 points. Huh? First, the missionary evangelizer is truly blessed, fortunate, and happy because of the gift of communion with Jesus. That's the root of blessedness, communion with Jesus. As the gospel clearly states, the risen Lord chooses and sends his friends to proclaim the gospel to every creature. Blessed are you to be seen, chosen, and sent by the Lord himself. To choose yourself and to go wherever you want to go is not mission, and it is not blessedness. Dear priest, blessed are you when you tell the good news of Jesus to all people. Saint Paul, in the second reading, is blessed because he does not preach himself, but rather Jesus Christ as Lord. To preach your own wisdom rather than that of Jesus is falsifying the Word of God, according to Saint Paul. And it is not mission. It is not blessedness. Blessed and beautiful are your feet when you announce God's salvation and peace, according to the prophet Isaiah in the first reading. To journey on land, water, and air while proclaiming destructive words and doing violent acts is not mission. It is not blessedness. Blessed are you when the risen Lord works with you and confirms the gospel you preach through his miraculous signs. To be self-sufficient and self-affirming, congratulations to myself, that is a bad sign. It is not a miraculous sign. It is not mission. It is not blessedness. A missionary evangelizer, therefore, is known by Jesus and is called to know Jesus and his gospel, is called to labor humbly with Jesus. And in the process, a missionary evangelizer gets to know oneself, himself or herself, in Jesus. Blessed are you when Jesus sees you, knows you, calls you, sends you, and labors with you. Blessed are you when you come to know your true self and mission, because Jesus knows you and you know Jesus. Blessed are the authentic missionary evangelizers. During an audience, Pope Pius XII once asked Bishop Sheen how many conversions he could claim as his own, as his
we should say, success stories. How many conversions could you claim? He answered the Pope, and I quote, "I really have not counted. In order not to have the temptation to believe that they were mine."

Then he added that he saw himself, and I quote, simply as a porter who is sometimes able to lead people to the open door of the house of God. I have had some success as a porter. Blessed are you, porter to the house of God's house. Once asked by a friend why he became a priest, he replied, "I was called to tell this story, the gospel, the story of Jesus. I never tire of telling it. I never tire of improving my telling of it. I love my calling." Oh, blessed are you, storyteller of Jesus, encountered in His Word, in the Eucharist, in the Holy Hour, and in His body, the Church. Blessed Fulton J. Sheen.

I now come to the second and final point. The second aspect of the blessedness of a missionary evangelizer is this. The missionary evangelizer is blessed by the communion with persons and peoples, especially the poor and the vulnerable. And this is communion in the name of Jesus Christ. In the gospel, the risen Lord sends his disciples to preach the gospel to every creature, not to an abstract world or society, every creature. In those who believe and are baptized will be manifested, even to the evangelizer, the marvelous signs of the presence of the kingdom of God. To use preaching as an excuse to avoid concrete persons and to be blind to God's action in them is not mission. It is not blessedness. Blessed are you when, like St. Paul, you count yourself as the people's slave, servant, for the sake of Jesus, to dominate over others, and to make your importance felt is not mission. It is not blessedness. Blessed are you when you count yourself as an earthen vessel, so that the power of God, may be of God and not from you, as St. Paul says in the second greeting. To preach the gospel from a posture of self-righteousness that prevents you from empathizing with other people's brokenness is not mission. It is not blessedness. Archbishop Fulton Sheen shared with a friend an observation that there are priests today, and I quote, who behave as though they are administering the sacraments to anonymous groups of people with no thought of their individual identity. So he prefers that we get to know each person. Now, which groups of people often remain more anonymous, ignored, and forgotten than others? The poor people. In his address at the third session of the Second Vatican Council on the 9th of November, 1964, Bishop Sheen stated, and I quote, "I beg you most earnestly, venerable fathers, that the notion of poverty be strongly affirmed in this council. Put your finger on the 30th parallel. Run it around a globe of the earth. What do you find? Practically all the prosperity is above the 30th parallel. And the greater part of the poverty of the world is beneath the 30th parallel. That is, in Africa, Asia, and Latin America. The greater number of bishops in this council
is living in want or in persecution, and they come from all peoples and all nations. As only a wounded Christ could convert a doubting Thomas, so only a church wounded by poverty can convert a doubting world. Wow. The good bishop echoed and expanded these ideas in a television conference recorded in 1967, serving almost like an examination of conscience and of lifestyle. And he took up his own challenge by giving to the poor whatever remunerations he received from his various commitments, and by animating the missionary commitment of the church in the United States towards the poor churches of the world. For Archbishop Sheen, caring for the poor was not ideological propaganda, but an imperative for the following of Christ, of the joining of the church and the missions, and of the conversion inspired by the Holy Spirit. Let me close with a story narrated by Archbishop Sheen himself in his conference titled 30th Parallel, recorded in 1967. He recounted his visit to a place in Buluba, in Uganda. That place housed 500 people afflicted with leprosy. He brought silver crosses as a gift to each one. The first person who approached him had already lost his lower arm and hand to leprosy. But on the stump of his upper arm hung a rosary. The man extended his other hand to receive the gift, the cross. When Bishop Sheen saw the corrupted flesh of the hand, he shivered in fear. And he dropped the cross on what is left of the hand of the man. But immediately, the bishop realized how inconsistent his action was with the gift that he was giving. The cross spoke of Jesus, who became vulnerable to give new life to sinners, to the sick, and to the dead. Jesus touched people afflicted with leprosy during his ministry. Why can't he, Archbishop Fulton Sheen, do the same? Embracing the vulnerability of Jesus, Fulton Sheen touched and held the damaged flesh of the vulnerable people with leprosy, counting himself as one of them, the 501st person with leprosy, he said. Blessed is the earthen vessel
that draws power from Jesus. Blessed is the evangelizer converted by beholding and touching the wounds of the risen Christ in wounded brothers and sisters. Blessed is the missionary who digs deep into the heart of the poor to meet Jesus there. Blessed Fulton J. Sheen.

0: I believe in one God, the Father Almighty, maker of heaven and earth, of all things visible and invisible. I believe in one Lord Jesus Christ, the only begotten Son of God, born of the Father before all ages, God from God, light from light, true God from true God, begotten, not made, consubstantial with the Father. Through him all things were made. For us men and for our salvation, he came down from heaven, and by the Holy Spirit was incarnate of the Virgin Mary and became man. For our sake he was crucified under Pontius Pilate. He suffered death and was buried, and rose again on the third day in accordance with the Scriptures. He ascended into heaven and is seated at the right hand of the Father. He will come again in glory to judge the living and the dead, and his kingdom will have no end. I believe in the Holy Spirit, the Lord, the giver of life, who proceeds from the Father and the Son, who with the Father and the Son is adored and glorified, who has spoken through the prophets. I believe in one holy, Catholic, and apostolic church. I confess one baptism for the forgiveness of sins. And I look forward to the resurrection of the dead and the life of the world to come. Amen. Brothers and sisters, as we now offer our prayer for our community and for the world, let us pray in the spirit of Blessed Fulton, not only for ourselves and our needs, but for the entire world.
1: For Leo, our Pope, our bishops, and all the clergy, that they may be inspired to grow in holiness by the preaching and the witness of Blessed Fulton Sheen.

为思夺圣招和奉献生活祈祷，愿年轻人不要害怕聆听并回应善牧的声音。 We pray to the Lord.

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We pray to the Lord.

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Grant, we pray, that what we ask in faith, we may truly obtain through Christ our Lord. Amen.

Christ our Lord. The Lord be with you. Lift up your hearts. Let us give thanks to the Lord our God. It is truly right and just, our duty and our salvation, always and everywhere to give you thanks, Lord, Holy Father, Almighty and Eternal God. For you are praised in the company of your saints, and in crowning their merits, you crown your own gifts. By their way of life, you offer us an example. By communion with them, you give us companionship. By their intercession, sure support. So that encouraged by so great a cloud of witnesses, we may run as victors in the race before us and win with them the imperishable crown of glory through Christ our Lord. And so with the angels and archangels and with a great multitude of the saints, we sing the hymn of your praise as without end we acclaim.

0: To you, therefore, most merciful Father, we make humble prayer and petition through Jesus Christ, your Son, our Lord, that you accept and bless these gifts, these offerings, these holy and unblemished sacrifices, which we offer you firstly for your holy Catholic Church. Be pleased to grant her peace, to guard, unite, and govern her throughout the whole world, together with your servant, Leo, our Pope, and with Michel, our Bishop, and all those who, holding to the truth, hand on the Catholic and Apostolic faith.
1: Remember, Lord, your servants, and all gathered here, whose faith and devotion are known to you. For them, we offer you this sacrifice of praise, or they offer it for themselves and all who are dear to them, for the redemption of their souls, in hope of health and well-being, and paying their homage to you, the eternal God, living and true.
2: In communion with those whose memory we venerate, especially the glorious ever-Virgin Mary, Mother of our God and Lord Jesus Christ, and Blessed Joseph, her spouse, your blessed apostles and martyrs, Peter and Paul, Andrew, James, John, Thomas, James, Philip, Bartholomew, Matthew, Simon, and Jude, Linus, Cletus, Clement, Sixtus, Cornelius, Cyprian, Lawrence, Chrysogonus, John and Paul, Cosmas and Damian, and all your saints. We ask that through their merits and prayers, in all things, we may be defended by your protecting help.
0: Therefore, Lord, we pray, graciously accept this oblation of our service, that of your whole family. Order our days in your peace, and command that we be delivered from eternal damnation and counted among the flock of those you have chosen. Be pleased, O God, we pray, to bless, acknowledge,

and approve this offering in every respect. Make it spiritual and acceptable, so that it may become for us the body and blood of your most beloved Son, our Lord Jesus Christ. On the day before he was to suffer, he took bread in his holy and venerable hands, and with eyes raised to heaven, to you, O God, his almighty Father, giving you thanks, he said the blessing, broke the bread, and gave it to his disciples, saying, "Take this, all of you, and eat of it, for this is my body, which will be given up for you."

In a similar way, when supper was ended, he took this precious chalice in his holy and venerable hands, and once more giving you thanks, he said the blessing and gave the chalice to his disciples, saying, "Take this, all of you, and drink from it. For this is the chalice of my blood, the blood of the new and eternal covenant, which will be poured out for you and for many for the forgiveness of sins. Do this in memory of me."

0: O Lord, as we celebrate the memorial of the Blessed Passion, the resurrection from the dead, and the glorious ascension into heaven of Christ, your Son, our Lord, we, your servants and your holy people, offer to your glorious majesty, from the gifts that you have given us, this pure victim, this holy victim, this spotless victim, the holy bread of eternal life, and the chalice of everlasting salvation. Be pleased to look upon these offerings with a serene and kindly countenance, and to accept them as once you were pleased to accept the gifts of your servant Abel the just, the sacrifice of Abraham, our father in faith, and the offering of your high priest Melchizedek, a holy sacrifice, a spotless victim. In humble prayer, we ask you, Almighty God, command that these gifts be borne by the hands of your holy angel to your holy altar on high, in the sight of your divine majesty, so that all of us who through this participation at the altar receive the most holy body and blood of your Son may be filled with every grace and heavenly blessing.
1: Remember also, Lord, your servants who have gone before us with the sign of faith and rest in the sleep of peace. Grant them, O Lord, we pray, and all who sleep in Christ a place of refreshment, light, and peace.
2: To us also, your servants, who those sinners, hope in your abundant mercies, graciously grant some share and fellowship with your holy apostles and martyrs, with John the Baptist, Stephen, Matthias, Barnabas, Ignatius, Alexander, Marcellinus, Peter, Felicity, Perpetua, Agatha, Lucy, Agnes, Cecilia, Anastasia, Fulton, and all your saints. Admit us, we beseech you, into their company, not weighing our merits, but granting us your pardon through Christ our Lord.
0: Through whom we continue to make all these good things, O Lord. You sanctify them, fill them with life, bless them, and bestow them upon us. Through him and with him and in him, O God, Almighty Father, in the unity of the Holy Spirit, all glory and honor is yours forever and ever.

0: At the Savior's command and formed by divine teaching, we dare to pray. Our Father, who art in heaven, hallowed be thy name. Thy kingdom come, thy will be done, on earth as it is in heaven. Give us this day our daily bread, and forgive us our trespasses, as we forgive those who trespass against us. And lead us not into temptation, but deliver us from evil. Deliver us, Lord, we pray, from every evil. Graciously grant peace in our days, that by the help of your mercy, we may be always free from sin and safe from all distress, as we await the blessed hope and the coming of our Savior, Jesus Christ. Lord Jesus Christ, who said to your apostles, "Peace I leave you, my peace I give you," look not on our sins, but on the faith of your church, and graciously grant her peace and unity in accordance with your will, who live and reign forever and ever.
1: Amen.
0: The peace of the Lord be with you always.
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0: Holy Sacrament, I love you above all things, and I desire to receive you into my soul. Since I cannot at this moment receive you sacramentally, come at least spiritually into my heart. I embrace you as if you were already there, and unite myself wholly to you. Never permit me to be separated from you. Amen. In the name of the Father, and of the Son, and of the Holy Spirit. Amen.
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0: listening to the beatification mass of Archbishop Fulton J. Sean from the Dome at America Center in St. Louis, Missouri. And Father, let's talk a little bit about Cardinal Togliatti, Luis Togliatti's homily. First, who is Cardinal Togliatti?
1: So Cardinal Togliatti, by all reports, is a very close personal friend of Pope Leo XIV. You can often see them together at yeah. Vatican events, certainly before Pope Leo's election, but since then too. It's very touching moments when the two of them come together, the smiles on their faces, yes. the signs of affection. So this is someone who has a special place in Pope Leo's heart, and I think it says something that Pope Leo sent Cardinal Togliatti to the United States, to his home country, to celebrate the beatification of this great American person.
0: Yeah, and his role in the Vatican, or the Roman Curia, is pro-prefect for the Dicastery for Evangelization. So, in other words, he's running the Dicastery, or what used to be the Congregation of the Propaganda Fide, and all of that, that oversaw and does oversee the world's efforts at the missions. So it is especially fitting for him to be here, given Fulton J. Sheen's long-standing service as head of the Pontifical Mission Societies in the U.S.
1: And that was certainly evident in Cardinal Togliatti's homily. He really focused on Sheen, the missionary, right, and what it means to be an evangelizing missionary in the world today. Really focused his homily on that, where the kind of the two pillars of that life, and I thought that was especially fitting coming from him, as you just said, overseeing the church's missions around the world, but also given Archbishop Sheen's now blessed Fulton Sheen his work and his love for the missions.
0: He noted in his homily the fact that Fulton Sheen, now blessed Fulton Sheen, is from Illinois, making small note, enjoying the fact that he got a good rousing applause from those in Illinois, but also kind of highlighting the fact that our Holy Father, Pope Leo XIV, is himself from Illinois.
1: Two men who grew up on the cornfields of Illinois, maybe more so Fulton Sheen than Pope Leo XIV, but both proud sons of Illinois, proud sons of the United States, but even more so proud sons of the Church.
0: He made note in that very first paragraph too, son of Illinois, son of the United States of America, and son of the world. I think that's a nice summation for, in many ways, what Fulton Sheen became.
1: That's right. Much like Pope Leo XIV, too, right? And there's something about grace, right, that has both a very particularizing aspect to it. We remain ourselves, the very unique and particular selves that we are. But also by grace, there's something about our lives that attain a universal character. Right, and we certainly see that in Fulton Sheen. And I think he remarked on that and took note of that over the course of his life. You know, from El Paso, Illinois, to now, you know, the dignity of the Christian altar, right? And he's very particular for Illinois at one point in his life, and now he's for the whole church.
0: Yeah. We've talked throughout the day of the fact that Sheen was a magnificent communicator. And Cardinal Togliatti kind of hit on why we are here beatifying him. And it isn't simply because he was a great communicator.
1: Right.
0: And there is that humility, too, to Sheen. And Cardinal Togliatti hit on that, quoting that story that Pope Pius XII once asked Bishop Sheen how many conversions he could claim. And he answered the Pope, "I haven't really counted in order not to have the temptation to believe they were mine."
1: Right. That's a beautiful line. Because ultimately they aren't. And as he said, I see myself as the porter. You know, who opens the door to the gospel and to the life of the church to those. And he says, actually, I've not done a bad job as a porter, right?
0: That's right.
1: And so the both in terms of the humility that's required, right, of holiness, but also within that humility, recognizing, as Our Lady does, the Almighty has done good things for me, right? And I'm able to do mighty things, you know, in whose name I come, you know, and by whose grace I do these things. And so you see a little of both there in Sheen, both a humility, but also an acknowledgement that the Lord is doing great things through him.
0: You used the image of that door being opened by Fulton Sheen earlier, and you're sort of surrounding the idea of him as a professor, an academic, but here we have him now as a blessed, potentially opening doors for us in very different ways.
1: I'd like to think so, right? Open the door of my heart, right? I want Fulton Sheen to come knocking, you know, and, you know, so that I can open, you know, wide the door of my heart to Christ. I mean, this echoes Pope St. John Paul II, but it's that very scriptural image from the book of Revelation. You know, the Lord comes and he knocks at the door of our heart, but he also presents himself as the door and the gate to the kingdom. That right. He opens and we pass through.
0: That's right. So his second theme that Cardinal Tagle hit on was the blessedness of a missionary evangelizer. And I go back to something that Bishop Barres said in our conversation with him earlier about this contemplative missiology, that Sheen understood that evangelization is obviously so closely tied to missiology.
1: Mm-hmm. I wouldn't want to say too much that this is an old idea, but I think it is. It's one that St. Dominic, you know, among others, happened upon in the course of his priestly life, that there is no missionary success in the church that doesn't begin in prayer. You know, there is no preaching that doesn't bear fruit first in study. And if there's anything, I think that the life and legacy of Archbishop Sheen can teach us, especially for diocesan priests and diocesan bishops, is this what Bishop Barres was saying earlier, this contemplative missiology, that the work in the office, the preaching in the pulpit, you know, the prayers at the bedside, you know, the work in the school, you know, everything begins first and foremost, as Sheen would say, in that contemplative quiet before the Blessed Sacrament daily.
0: Yeah. And then as part of that missionary effort, as a missionary evangelizer, Sheen was keenly aware, traveling the world as he did with the Pontifical Mission Societies, of the immensity of the challenges of those, as he puts it, in the Southern Hemisphere.
1: That's right.
0: So people sometimes don't realize just how far he traveled and how extensive those travels were to Africa, to Asia, to South America.
1: You only get a very brief taste of it, small taste of it, in Treasure and Clay. He has a whole chapter there on his missionary journeys. That itself is impressive, but that's only a very small part. He only tells some stories of that life. And so, and especially when you consider that he's traveling in the 1950s and the early 60s to far-flung places in the South Pacific and then the Far East, these were not easy trips. But he's bringing the gospel, and he takes very seriously not only his closeness to Christ, but his, Cardinal Tagle said in his homily, his closeness to the poor. And certainly an echo there of Pope Francis, Pope Leo, that the closeness of the church and the closeness of Christ to the poor and to the marginalized is an essential part of the gospel, and something that maybe Sheen discovered later in his life because of this particular assignment, but once he did receive it, he didn't forget it and continued to preach and to advocate for the poor until the day he died.
2: I was especially moved by Cardinal Tagle's words about, and I thought this was really directed towards Catholics who speak in media and Catholics who want to evangelize and they have a lot of zeal, but he said to preach the gospel with a self-righteousness that prevents you to empathize with other people's brokenness is not mission, it is not blessedness. And as you're saying, he emphasized Archbishop Fulton Sheen, now Blessed Fulton Sheen's really empathy with the poor, with the suffering, with those who are vulnerable. And I think it's such an important reminder for all of us as American Catholics. One of my favorite Fulton, now Blessed Fulton Sheen quotes is, "The mark of the Christian is the willingness to look for the divine in the flesh of a babe in a crib, the continuing Christ under the appearance of bread on the altar, and a meditation and a prayer on a string of beads." But I love his beginning of that quote, emphasizing with seeing Jesus in the child, seeing Jesus in our neighbor, and never losing compassion for our neighbor while holding on to, of course, the moral truths that we must also speak.
1: And that compelling final story that Cardinal Tagle told, she knew that this empathy, especially for the poor and the marginalized, may not be something that comes easy to us or as a kind of first or quick instinct. It is something that, by grace, needs to be learned. And he learned it in very painful ways, I think. That story that he tells about, you know, encountering this leper whose disease was so progressed that he was lacking a hand. Like, he was putting crucifixes into the hands of many people, and here comes this leper with no hands, so he just kind of drops it on the poor man, but realizes that was not an act of love, right? And goes later. He corrects his error, right? And that he told that story about himself over and over and over again. It's in Treasure,
0: including to Patrick Kelly, Supreme Knight of the Knights of Columbus, when he had dinner with his family.
1: And he tells the story over and over again. And it's not, I think, it's just an act of humility, but I think it's a lesson too for us that. Identification with the poor may be something that comes slowly to us, but it's something that has to be pursued and has to be attained if we're going to live, as Bishop Barris said, according to, you know, Matthew 20, 25, and 28, and just find Christ, not just in the child or the stranger, but especially the poor.
2: And that's just the centrality of the gospel that we as Catholics embrace and we're called to live. And what Blessed Fulton Sheen, I think, in all of his preaching and his writing directed us back to was to not, in a sense, show a partiality with who we are called to love or show compassion to. I think it can get tempting in the climate of, whether it's culture wars or politics, to, you know, create factions and have divides. But at the end of the day, as Catholics, we're called to love all people. And Archbishop Fulton Sheen, now Blessed Fulton Sheen, through both his international and his global mission work, and then also advocating for those that were maybe marginalized or the vulnerable children or the poor or immigrants in the United States, really is setting an example for all of us, no matter people's political backgrounds or interests. The call for all Catholics is the same: to show no partiality, to love all, to treat all with Christ's love and compassion.
1: I was moved earlier in one of the video packages that was up on the screen. It's easy for maybe certain parts of the church today to really identify with Fulton Sheen, maybe to the seeming exclusion of others, but to see a Hollywood actor, Martin Sheen, who certainly has identified himself, let's say, left of center in American politics, and yet he's also rejoicing in this. In fact, has taken his stage name from Archbishop Sheen.
2: Really?
1: Yes. Yeah, Martin Sheen is Martin Sheen because of Fulton Sheen.
3: Yes. Yeah.
2: What a wonderful imitator.
1: So he is what we would hope to see in the life of a blessed is has the grace of unity, right? That he's able in charity and truth to pull people together.
0: Can we talk about Sheen transcending labels, because he did?
1: Yes.
0: You know, there's some who would say, well, of course he was he talked about patriotism. Well, he had obviously have to be a far right winger. But then you've got others like Martin Sheen who saw in him this call to care for the poor and the forgotten.
1: And also his rather famous opposition to the Vietnam War.
0: Right. Yes.
1: And to nuclear weapons.
0: And one
1: weapons.
0: Of the great warnings that he had for America in losing our moral fiber, and he started talking about this in 1947, was Hiroshima and Nagasaki. He was profoundly concerned about the use of nuclear weapons, the presence of them, and the danger that they were posing to the dignity of the human person across the whole globe.
1: Yeah. And then to your point, transcends labels in that way, or the easy categories we tend to fall into in American politics.
2: Another great Blessed Fulton Sheen quote that I thought of as I was listening to Cardinal Tagle's beautiful homily, and that call to empathy, compassion, and really to treat our neighbor and even those who are trying to reach with the truth in a way that, with great humility, of course. But this is a great one from Blessed Sheen. He says, "Criticism of others is thus an oblique form of self-commendation. We think we make the picture hang straight on our wall by telling our neighbors that all his pictures are crooked." And I just think it's a great word for those of us, again, in media who must speak the truth. And he was very, again, unapologetic about speaking the moral law and how important that was. And he also spoke how people that ignored the moral law were really putting themselves in peril. And you could believe in the creed, but if you reject the moral law, then you're not following Christ. Even if you say, yes, I believe every word of the creed, but if you don't follow the Ten Commandments, then you're not not following Christ. But still, whenever we speak that truth, we cannot judge a soul, of course, and to always know that there's a plank in our own eyes as we're seeing the speck in others. And, you know, again, it's just such a wonderful balance.
3: And our paintings are crooked.
2: And our paintings are crooked. Such a wonderful balance he had in how to evangelize and how to speak truth.
1: I'd say correction, which is a necessary Christian act.
0: Yeah. As a figure, too, of unity, as a figure who transcends labels, mm-hmm. one of the things that Sheen did have was the ability to... He was bi-ritual.
3: Yep.
0: So talk about that.
1: So, that's right. So he was certainly ordained and a bishop of the Latin Rite, but also received faculties and really saw as part of his episcopal mission of bringing not only attention to Eastern Catholics of the various Byzantine rites and Eastern rites, but himself being a bridge between them and would celebrate the liturgy in the Eastern rites. There's a famous picture of him, you know, very...
0: We've seen it a few times today, in fact.
1: Dressed as an Eastern Rite bishop. And so, again, this unity, charity, you know, not only transcending political divides, but also legitimate distinctions within the church. And again, those distinctions don't exist to divide us, but actually become principles of a greater and deeper unity.
0: And with the typical Sheen subtlety, by highlighting that those rituals, especially the rites, I should say, of the Eastern Catholic churches, he was also very quietly highlighting the immensity of the suffering that they had endured, especially under communist rule, under the Soviet Union, in Ukraine in particular.
1: Mm-hmm. It's when you look back at especially episodes of Life is Worth Living, it may be shocking at how virulently anti-communist he was, an anti-Marxist. Mm-hmm. And not for jingoistic or political reasons. It was for deeply anthropological and philosophical reasons, that within Marxism and communism is just flat errors, you know, when it comes to understanding the dignity of the human person and what constitutes the human good, especially the good of the family, the good of life, the good of a healthy political community.
0: The
1: common good, yeah, absolutely.
0: Catholic social teaching in particular.
1: Right.
0: The dignity of the human person under threat. It is said that he undertook, in some ways at the behest of Pius XII, an intense study of Marxism, of communism, and by the end he became more of an expert on Marx and Engels and Marxism and communism than most communists would ever be.
1: He could quote them chapter and verse, and often did,
0: yeah,
1: when speaking.
0: Which is a fun parallel with the John Paul II, who himself, being a philosopher by inclination and training, was able also to become one of the great experts in Marxism and communism.
1: Now, and you do see among Catholic clergy, especially in Catholic philosophers and theologians, experts, yeah, in Sovietology. And Sheen taught courses on Marxism and Sovietology at Catholic University.
2: At the beginning of the Mass, we saw the unveiling of the official portraiture of now Blessed Sheen. It's a very beautiful portrait, and you can see in the portrait he is holding a piece of chalk, which was, of course, his signature tool in his both the classroom at Catholic University as well as in his Life is Worth Living and his other programs. He would use that famous chalkboard to tell and to teach the gospel, and what an incredible legacy it is.
1: I think we'd be remiss if we don't, in addition to speaking of the new portrait, if we don't say something about the relic that was carried up by the family of James, who received the miracle by Fulton Sheen's intercession. I don't know if people could see it on television, but it's Sheen's mandible. It's his lower jaw, which is quite fitting given the preacher, right? How that bone that with which he formed the words of his preaching, right? And that's the relic that's carried in and being venerated in the sanctuary today.
0: Fulton Chrysologus?
1: Exactly. I think we should.
0: Well, should we listen now to this beautiful music?

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0: Let us pray. Renewed by the sacred mysteries, we humbly pray, O Lord, that following the example of Blessed Fulton, we may strive to profess what he believed and to practice what he taught. Through Christ our Lord. Amen.
1: What a blessed and grace-filled day this has been. First and above all, thanks be to God. It is through his providence that we have been brought to the historic moment. It is God who has given the church the extraordinary witness of the man we may now call Blessed Fulton J. Sheen. Thank you to our Most Holy Father, Pope Leo, for the privilege of celebrating today the beatification of Blessed Fulton Sheen. You have shared the inspiration of Blessed Sheen in your own life. I am grateful for the presence of your representative, Cardinal Luis Tagle, Pro-Prefect for the Dicastery for Evangelization. It is fitting that Cardinal Tagle would raise to the dignity of the altars this great servant of the missionary activity of the Church. I am also grateful for the presence of our Apostolic Nuncio, Archbishop Gabriel Caccia, for adding to the joy of this celebration.

I wish to thank my predecessor, Bishop Daniel Janke, who formally opened the cause for Archbishop Sheen. Bishop Janke. Bishop Janke, your wisdom in promoting this cause and your fortitude in advancing the work has brought us to this amazing moment. I offer my heartfelt gratitude to all the cardinals and bishops who have joined us. And in a particular way, I want to thank my brother bishops and representatives from the Archdiocese of New York, the Diocese of Rochester, and the Pontifical Mission Societies in the United States. These local churches and ministries were important parts of Archbishop Sheen's life and his priestly and episcopal ministry. And your presence today is a beautiful reminder that while Peoria is incredibly proud to call Fulton Sheen one of our own, he is a gift to the whole church. Thank you to Archbishop Mitchell Rozanski for the welcome of the Archdiocese of St. Louis for this historic event and for your staff who have worked with us. To the members of our own diocesan staff, our partnering organizations, to the committees and countless individuals who have spent so many months preparing for this celebration, to our choirs and musicians, liturgical ministers, volunteers, ushers, and everyone who has served so generously, thank you. Please, please, please know how deeply grateful that I am for the gifts that you have shared with the church. I also express our sincere gratitude to the generous donors, benefactors, sponsors, foundations, and organizations whose financial support helped make this celebration possible, and including in a very particular way the Sisters of the Third Order of St. Francis and OSF Healthcare. Because of your support, we have been able to welcome the church from across our nation and around the world to celebrate this historic moment. Allow me also to thank the family of Archbishop Fulton J. Sheen, many of whom are with us today. I wish to particularly remember Joan Sheen Cunningham, the Archbishop's niece. Long before the world knew him as a preacher and a teacher, a missionary and communicator, a bishop and archbishop, you simply knew him as family. And thank you for sharing him with us. Thank you to all the faithful. You have come from all over the country and all over the world joining us in person and virtually and online. Some of you have loved and prayed for Archbishop Sheen for decades. Others have recently discovered this remarkable priest and this extraordinary witness. Thank you for making this pilgrimage. Thank you for your faith and thank you for your presence here today. Fulton Sheen has left us a great legacy. He fearlessly proclaimed the gospel in challenging cultural times. He supported the church's missions throughout the world. He won tens of thousands of converts and preached to millions. His time of prayer before the Blessed Sacrament was the source of his insight into the Son of God. He used every gift God gave him for one purpose: to bring people to Christ, and his legacy is now ours. And so, before we close our celebration today,
Please join me in praying the prayer for canonization of Blessed Fulton Sheen, found on the inside of the back of your cover of your worship aid. Heavenly Father, source of all holiness, you raise up within the church in every age men and women who serve with heroic love and dedication. You have blessed your church through the life and ministry of your faithful servant, Blessed Fulton J. Sheen. He has written and spoken well of your divine Son, Jesus Christ, and was a true instrument of the Holy Spirit in touching the hearts of countless people. If it be according to your will, for the honor and glory of the Most Holy Trinity, and for the salvation of souls, we ask you to move the church to proclaim him a saint. We ask this prayer through Jesus Christ our Lord. Amen. Blessed Fulton Sheen, pray for us, and God love you.

0: The Lord be with you.
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0: with your Real Presence Radio weather forecast for the Fargo-Moorhead area. For your Thursday afternoon, we'll see decreasing cloud highs around 70, south winds 5 to 15 miles per hour. Increasing clouds tonight, lows mid-50s, southeast winds at 5 to 10. Then mostly cloudy skies on your Friday, highs in the lower 70s. If you would like to underwrite the weather segment on Real Presence Radio, please call 877-795-0122. I'm meteorologist Corey Horwath.
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3: On March 6, 1965, Bishop Karol Wojtyła led a gathering of bishops, staff, and teachers of Polish seminaries as well as seminarians from throughout Poland to commemorate the 400th anniversary of the founding of the first theological seminary in Krakow, Poland. In his comments, he made what has become my own personal favorite quote of the future saint when he said, quote, "If there is a lack of vocations to the priesthood in a Christian community, if they are not born, if they do not come to the seminaries, if they do not reach the priesthood, then the community bears a negative witness of itself as a Christian community, revealing its inner weakness, proving to be poor soil." End of quote. St. John Paul the Great, pray for us, pray for more vocations. You can learn this and much more on papalartifacts.com.
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5: And the thing that I always come back to in a liturgy like this, an event like this, is that we have the rightful authority of the church. We have the church's validation of a miracle, of his heroic virtue, of the fact that we can now with absolute confidence call him blessed, Fulton J. Sheen. Now we fervently hope and pray for another miracle to be certified so he can become Saint Fulton Sheen. But when we listen to that beatification rite, there is that declaration by the Holy Father. So we have that confirmation, that affirmation. I think that's very important to us as Catholics.
6: I love that what we were hearing from some of our guests about the beauty, of course, of this miracle that made this beatification possible, but that now we are awaiting another miracle before the canonization, we hope, you know, of Fulton J. Sheen, and that for some saints it was the day of the beatification when that next miracle, you know, in Jesus Christ's power through the intercession of the blessed saint, was then used to be the reason for their canonization later. So I just hope all the pilgrims here, myself, all of us are praying for just small and big miracles in our lives. Jesus Christ is so full of love. He loves us so much. And I know now Blessed Sheen's looking down on us, and let's get some more miracles going on.
7: Of course, he's already been working overtime for us, right?
6: As all work harder.
7: All the saints do, right? But if not, we can be brought into his intercession for
8: yes.
7: the church, right? And it's by that bonds of baptism that we still share with him,
8: mm-hmm.
7: and united to him in charity. He sees what we hope to one day, and so we can unite our prayers to his. We can seek his prayers for us, and in a sense connect ourselves, participate in his intercession for the church before the throne of the Father.
5: Yeah, and while it's not universal, that will come, I think, probably in short order with the confirmation of a second miracle and then the subsequent canonization. We're already hearing that the feast day for our blessed Fulton Sheen will be December 9th, which of course is the day on which he died, so he will share it, I believe, with St. Juan Diego.
7: That's true.
5: And so we already have him now sort of listed on our calendars. And so circle that date. And for those of us in the United States, I think that will have particular value, particular importance to us as we celebrate him as the latest blessed in the church.
6: I think it's also only fitting that as part of celebrating Sheen, we have the hashtag Celebrate Sheen up all around the dome right now, but as part of celebrating Sheen, everybody should have some chocolate ice cream in his honor, which was his favorite dessert, apparently, and he loved his dessert, so I don't know about the pilgrims' plans. I said we should have organized ice cream trucks outside of the beatification today, but truly to celebrate in every way, because this is really a joyous event for the entire church.
5: I love our spiritually entrepreneurial spirit.
7: So I'll get our campus ministry at Catholic University right on that.
6: There you go. We'll bring the ice cream
7: trucks to
6: Catholic University.
7: You mentioned his feast day. It's going to be December 9th. I think there's something special to his feast day now, falling in the heart of Advent.
3: Yeah.
7: Given his Marian devotion, given his Eucharistic devotion, which is so tied to the Incarnation and the Nativity in Bethlehem. And it's in these days that we've come to love as Americans, because there's the Immaculate Conception and then Juan de Diego, Our Lady of Guadalupe. You know, there's so many for us in the United States and in North America and the Americas, these Marian feasts all in a row in the heart of Advent as we prepare to celebrate Christmas. To me, that they're just something very fitting to have Fulton Sheen now in the midst of that very American preparation for Christmas.
6: Another tremendous part of Fulton Sheen, Blessed Fulton Sheen's legacy, is the Holy Hour and the propagation of the Holy Hour and getting more people to pray Holy Hours. And I think this in particular has the power to transform the American church. If we get more adoration going in our parishes, if we teach our children, even just a quick visit, maybe not a whole hour for our children, I have three young children, but I make a little visit. And for all of the media influencers and folks in media who are just really inspired by the pioneering love and spirit of Fulton J. Sheen, that we can follow in his footsteps in terms of prayer. That really is, I think, the message, that love Jesus, love others, spread the gospel, and then pray every single day. And the fact that he died during his holy hour, he died in prayer before Jesus, I think, is just tells us how he lived and how he died, was in the presence of our Lord.
7: Just watching all of the seminarians and deacons there, they're processing out of the Mass, they're passing right here next to the EWTN set. They're the ones, I hope, that, you know, Lila, to your point, hear this first and foremost. That's going to be the part, the real renewal, the Eucharistic revival of the church, is priests, seminarians, bishops, our pastors. They're dedicating significant portions of their day, which is then to say significant portions of their lives, on their knees, on our knees, before the Blessed Sacrament, imploring the one who loves us, imploring the one who pours out his life and his love for us, that life and love that we're the servants of as ordained priests. But we have to first conform our lives to that mystery in order to bring that mystery to others. And so I really do think, you know, that was said earlier, that she's going to be the apostle of the Holy Hour. In a real way, he's an apostle to priests, to the pastors of the church, to renew the Eucharistic life in the mystery that priests uniquely hold and enjoy,
5: and the patron of the missions.
6: Beautiful, beautiful. Well, now we're going to head out to Mark Irons with some more reaction from the pilgrims who are now leaving the dome.
8: Well, guys, it's been such a blessing to be with you today for this beatification. As you can see, the priest now processing out of Mass, and we're here with a pilgrim who came all the way from the Cayman Islands to be here, Buffy. Tell me about this experience. How's it been?
9: It has been a blessing to be able to witness Fulton J. Sheen, who I've seen on TV. My Archbishop in Jamaica has always spoken about him, Donald Reese Emeritus, and he has always been inspired by him, and I have been watching him and his sermon. He has a wry sense of humor.
8: Everybody keeps talking about humor, but you felt like you had to be here at this beatification.
9: I had to be here. It's never normal for a beatification to take place on this side of the globe, and it was very near to me, so I said, why not? And then I just didn't just want to be here, I wanted to serve, so I signed up as a volunteer, and it has been an amazing experience. I couldn't have asked for a better weekend.
8: An amazing experience. That's just one account, a saint in the making, Buffy. And guys, I mean, here he is, as Sheen on TV. Now we can call him Blessed Fulton Sheen. Back to you.
6: Thank you, Mark. Thank you, Mark. Peter Gagnon, president of EWTN Studios, joins us now. Peter, congratulations. Great to see you.
10: No, it's great to be here. And let me just say at the top, you guys did a fantastic job today. It's a long day. A lot of hard work goes into it. And you guys are just fantastic.
6: Why was it so important to you, Peter, for EWTN to be such a big part of today's celebration?
10: Yeah, part of EWTN's mission is to bring these events that are historic events in the life of the church, to the world. And people may not know, but we broadcast this throughout the world globally in multiple languages, including Germany, including Polish, you know, Spanish, etc. So in these events, you know, it's about evangelization. And people love to see these events because it uplifts the faith. It builds them and gives them hope, and it gives hope for the church. You see these, you know, hundreds of priests and seminarians and bishops coming together. And so it's important for those, because many of our viewers, and especially a lot of them who had an affinity for Fulton Sheen, would never be able to come to this event. So it's extremely important for us to bring that event to them.
5: Yeah. Fulton Sheen died, of course, on December 9th, 1979. Yeah. Mother Angelica began EWTN basically the next year.
10: Yeah.
5: We went to air in 1981. And I've often thought of and said that both Sheen and Mother Angelica were the two of the greatest Catholic communicators of the last 100 years. What would Mother say about this? I know you knew her.
10: Yeah. No, Mother, she would use the term, she always said, this is awesome. Now that you said, see, events like this in the life church, she would say they're awesome, and she would say this event is awesome. You're right, because EWTN was incorporated on December 12, 1980, a year and a few days after Archbishop Sheen's death. So there was the handing off of the torch, in a way, to EWTN and the power of the media to evangelize. Mother saw that. She, like Fulton Sheen, could connect the people, and a great communicator, but a great love of the church and a zeal for the salvation of souls that they both had.
5: And this absolute courage to use every form of communication.
10: Absolutely. Yeah. Absolutely. Any way you could reach souls for Christ and to glorify God and to bring people into his church, as Fulton Sheen did, Blessed Sheen did, Mother Angelica also did. And continues to do.
7: Besides sending out a flurry of texts and making a bunch of phone calls, some of which I received. What did it take to pull off today?
10: Yeah, so we were in communication with the diocese for months. So initially started discussing with Royce Hood, who kind of oversaw all of this major event, and they said it's hugely important for EWTN to be part of this. So it took lots of coordination, lots of coverage. We have our crew here. I have to do a shout out to Elizabeth Jones, who produced this event for EWTN, and she's been going back and forth forever, and it takes a lot of resources, and it took a lot of money. And so in order for us to bring these events to the world, we need those resources from the folks. We really appreciate folks who are watching today, and if you are impacted by this event, we just ask if possible, you know, contribute to EWTN's coverage so we can continue to bring these events in the life of the church to the world. So our crew worked incredibly hard. They were up until like 2 a.m. setting up the equipment, and just so for everyone at home could really experience this.
6: In many ways, Peter, as we were just speaking to, you know, Mother Angelica was the successor, you could say, to the broadcast pioneering work that now Blessed Fulton Sheen did. What did Fulton Sheen mean to Mother Angelica? You knew her personally.
10: Yeah, so she loved him. And one thing that it was actually somebody reminded me yesterday of a discussion they asked about Mother, and she said he's had a lot of trials in his life. So Mother connected with Blessed Sheen in the way of suffering as well. They both suffered, and they both suffered somewhat institutionally as well. So and so in that united with suffering also comes the glorification of God, right? And so I think Mother, you know, I could, you know, having known her, hadn't seen her, she would be grinning ear to ear right now, and she would be saying, you guys did a fantastic job. she really would. So, and I believe her and Blessed Sheen are in heaven kind of looking us over and saying, all right, they did a pretty good job. They can keep the show
5: going.
10: Have
5: an ice cream.
10: I was
5: going to
10: say, have an ice cream. Mother loved ice cream,
5: exactly.
10: Too. She really did.
6: I think that the, you know, the, that legacy of obedience, even in trials, yeah. they were Mother Angelica, a faithful daughter of the church.
10: Absolutely.
6: No matter what came her way, and now Blessed Fulton J. Sheen, a faithful son of the church, you know, prince of the church, but yeah. faithful and humble, despite, you know, yeah, running into some challenges, even, like you said, institutionally with all of his initiatives and the great success that he had, but he was always obedient. And I think that is such a profound witness to all of us to be faithful as they are faithful sons and daughters of the church.
10: Yeah, no, that's absolutely the message, because he was, and Mother Angelica was, and because of that obedience, God used them, right? God used them to bring souls to him, to Christ. We heard so many stories, and now we're counting on Blessed Sheen's intercession for EWTN so that we continue this work, because, you know, we're in difficult times, you know, in the world, and people need the message that he brought and that Mother brought and that people today are bringing. There's hope, there's healing, and God is there for you and just, you know, wants to fill you with his joy and his love, and that's what we're hoping to do.
7: Absolutely, with joy, and that strikes me, too, that both Fulton Sheen and Mother Angelica had tremendous senses of humor and self-deprecating humor, but knew how to touch minds and soften hearts
3: yes.
7: with humor to open that door to the message of the gospel that they spent their lives preaching.
5: There was a quote from Fulton Sheen. He said that God loves you not because you have value because God loves you. And to, in some ways, that encapsulates exactly what we've seen today, as we have seen in his life.
6: A great pro-life champion, Blessed Fulton J. Sheen. We want to thank the Diocese of Peoria for giving us the opportunity to cover this historic event in the life of the church. Thank you all for watching. A huge thank you to Peter and the entire EWTN team. 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And check out the EWTN YouTube page for our live stream of the Sheen Awards red carpet event. Bye now. And as Archbishop, Blessed Archbishop Fulton J. Sheen says, God love you.

0: We now join our regularly scheduled program already in progress.
1: 14s, 15s, but he would. And he would sneak out and go to church whenever he could, you know, but he didn't want to bear the belt there. So he did it as little as possible until he was of age. And then, of course, he became Catholic. But I know this, that his parents came around. His father ended up dying, and his mother became much more, I don't think she ever became Catholic, but she at least was friendly toward the Catholic Church. So what I would do in that situation is encourage her to, you know, stand up for the truth. Don't compromise truth, but you know, if Jesus is calling you to become Catholic, you know, Jesus tells us we've got to forsake all and everything and follow him, as long as there's not some kind of violence and that sort of thing. Then you don't have to follow Jesus. No, but we can follow Jesus in a heroic way, which the church never requires absolutely, right? But the church respects the consciences of her faithful. And so, you know, in those situations, you say, look, Jesus says, give up everything and follow me. And that may involve even suffering consequences and so forth. But as a friend, I would never call someone to an extraordinary sort of heroic, hey, either you do this or you're not really Catholic, that sort of thing, if it's involving violence or some sort of situation where, let's say, she's dependent upon them for her livelihood, you know, becoming a doctor or dentist or whatever. There are times when it is certainly licit, permitted to just faithfully in pectore, right, in the heart, give everything to Jesus and, Lord, open the doors so that I can come into full communion externally. I'm already in full communion in my heart, but externally as well. So I just always want to put that caveat out there that we don't, you know, I always think of the Pharisees, you know, where Jesus says you bind heavy burdens upon them and you won't lift a finger to lighten them, you know.
2: Right, right.
1: And we don't want to put burdens upon people that can sometimes lead them into despair, like, I can't do this and so forth. So you want to share Jesus, be as encouraging as you can, respect her for her conscience and where she is in her walk with the Lord. And you know what? The Holy Spirit is going to take care of things and take care of her. The key is for you to be there and encourage. And like Holy Mother Church does, respect folks who take the hard stand, and God bless them. Some go to martyrdom, right? And that's what you call heroic virtue. But always, always, always we want to support them and help them to understand that if they're in a tight spot, you know, you just pray and ask God to open doors so that, you know, you don't want to, like you said, destroy friendships, although sometimes that happens. You know, that just happens. I've seen it many times in my own life, right? I hope I'm not muddying the water here, but is that helpful at all?
3: Yeah, I mean, it definitely is, and I'm glad that you said these things, because it's kind of what I was getting at whenever I was talking with her.
1: Yeah.
3: I guess her thing is, too, she's wanting to have children one day, and if, like, whatever road she picks, it's going to have consequences either way she goes. It's either,
1: right.
3: I mean, she joins me and her soon-to-be in the Catholic faith, and possibly put some hurt between her and my parents.
1: Sure.
3: But she's also worried about with her kids too. If how is she going to raise them in the faith and of Christ? Is it with Protestant theology or Catholic theology? And will that put a divide within their own marriage if she doesn't go? So she feels like she has to she has to pick.
1: Yes. Yeah. And you're reminding me now of Matthew 10, as you probably know, Matthew chapter 10, verses 34 and 35, where Jesus says, "Think not that I've come to send peace on the earth. I've not come to send peace, but a sword." Now, of course, this is Jesus the prophet, and he's preaching that hard message. Of course he came to bring peace. He says, "Peace be with you. As my Father has sent me, so have I sent you," right? In John 20, 21, and we could talk about the peace I give you, not as the world gives, he says in John 14, but my peace I give. So of course he's come to send peace, but in Matthew chapter 10, he's speaking in the context of the upcoming persecutions. He's challenging the apostles and all to know that, yeah, you do have to make that decision. With all the caveats that we mention here, you have to make that decision. I am committed to Jesus Christ, and you can never ever in any context compromise that, and even to save your own life, because what does it profit a man to gain the whole world and lose his own soul, right? In Matthew 16:26, and Jesus says that in different ways and in many different situations. So you can never deny Jesus, and so if she faces that situation, look, it's either friendship with this person, or a relationship with this person, or denying Jesus Christ, then of course you can never. And when it comes to raising children and so forth, absolutely not. You've got to raise them Catholic, and you've got to be able to make that commitment before you enter into marriage. That's part of the deal. So you always want to emphasize commitment to Christ comes first before anything, any relationship whatsoever, while at the same time, that doesn't mean you just blow the doors out and just destroy all your relationships when you don't have to, right? So anyway, brother, God bless you. It's great talking to you. Stay in touch. I'd love to hear what happens.
2: Thank you, Daniel. Thanks very much. Joey called yesterday from Boise, and because you were just there, I want to do a Boise question for you.
1: All right.
2: And it has to do with when a relative has left the faith, and they just seem angry. The basic question was, look, this person left the faith, and now it's hard to talk to them because they just seem angry about the faith.
1: Yeah. Oh, boy. Well, God bless you. This was Joey?
2: Yeah, Joey in Boise.
1: Well, Joey, let me tell you, when I was here at Catholic Answers, I mean, I can't tell you how many times I've had experiences like that. I'll relay one example. Actually, this was before. This was when I was very angry. And, man, she was ripping my head off, you know, just, and it was, you know, why you call a priest father and, you know, works and you name it. It was going down the list, but there was just an inordinate amount of anger with this woman. So I answered a couple of questions, but I just felt like, you know, there's something going on here. And I said, look, ma'am, would you mind if I just answer one more for you? And then I'll tell you what, I'll make a deal with you. And after we get off the air, I'll give you as much time as you want on the phone. So just leave your number with our call screener, and I will call you back, and we will talk. And my goodness, let me tell you, we had a, you know, hour and a half, 2 hour conversation, and it was a lot of anger. But you know what happened in the midst of that conversation, after going through this and this and this, she started crying, and then she opened up to me and told me that she had been abused by her mother, and that to her, her mother represented Catholicism, and she hated her mother and hated the Catholic Church. And wow, I mean, we ended up crying together on the phone, man. It was like, wow. And so I ended up really talking with her and helping her to see, look, you know, you and I, and certainly I don't know your mother's backstory. Her mother had since died. But I know this, that Jesus says we have to love everybody. Love your enemies. If you want to be a son of your Father in heaven, that's Matthew 5, 43 through 45. Jesus says, you have heard it said, right? Love your neighbor, hate your enemy. But I say unto you, right, love your enemies, do good to those who persecute you and such. If you want to be sons of your Father in heaven. In other words, this is not an option. You can either love your enemy or not. No, this is a basic requirement if you're going to go to heaven. And so love your enemy, absolutely. And the only person that's being hurt when you're hating your mother who has died is you. You're not hurting her. You're not hurting anybody else. Jesus loves you. He loved you even while you were sinners, Romans chapter 5, verse 8 says. Even while we were sinners, Christ died for us. You need to love your mother and allow Jesus to heal your heart so that he can get in there. See, when we have hatred in our heart, then there's no room for Jesus in our heart, because the one who hates is not a son of God, St. John tells us, right? In 1 John chapter 4, St. John says, the one who hates does not know God. Carte blanche, right? And so that, you know, that anger thing, what I've learned over the years, I learned with that young woman when she broke down, and by the end of that conversation, I had her ready to go and talk to a priest. She knew that she needed healing.
2: Yeah, yeah.
1: And I'm going to tell you what, brother. A lot of times what you have to do is you have to answer the facade. I say this. Why? Because so many people, when they're talking to you, what's coming out of their mouth, really, I know out of the abundance of the heart, the mouth speaks. Yes, Jesus said that. That's true. But sometimes, and I don't think Jesus was making an absolute statement there that says that everything they say is good. No, he's not. It's just out of the abundance of the heart. That could be good or bad.
2: Yeah.
1: Right. Right? Out of the abundance. If you got a bad heart, guess what? Bad stuff's going to come out of your mouth. I think some folks miss that part of that statement. But here's the point, is you got to get through the facade, often the angry arguments, in order to really get to the real issue of the heart.
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2: 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Tim Staples, our guest. Why aren't you Catholic? Our question for you, if you're not a Catholic and you want to tell us why, we'd love to talk with you. 888-318-7884. Joey in Boise, Idaho had the question about What do you do with a relative who had a bad experience in the church and they just seem angry? How do you? Yeah. And you were talking about that.
1: Yeah, absolutely. And I'm sorry I went a little bit long there, and we ended up getting cut off, Joey. But I wanted to make just a couple more points here. Number one, that anger that you experience, it's really, in my experience, most often there's a heart problem down under there, and those angry expressions and whatnot. You know, a lot of times what you have to do is break through. And sometimes it's like with that woman I was talking about. I answered all of her questions, and it was in the midst of doing that that she broke down, and then she opened up and started to share with me. Now, it doesn't always work that way. Sometimes you have to walk away, because if folks are just so angry that, you know, they're obviously not listening, you've got to make that decision, you know, and the Holy Spirit will help you. Pray for wisdom. James chapter 1, verse 5 tells us, right, if any man lacks wisdom, let him ask of God, who gives willingly and upbraideth not. In other words, he'll always give you wisdom, although sometimes that has to come with time and pain. You know, it doesn't always, you know.
2: Yeah.
1: He doesn't just drop wisdom in your head like he did Solomon. And although that didn't seem to help Solomon as much as you'd think, because he ended up being a mess. But anyway, it's really the wisdom that comes from experience that sticks. Let's put it that way. So the point is, though, that you know, you do have to be discerning. And I'm not telling folks, you know, just to go bang heads for forever with someone when it's just not getting you anywhere, because it really can make things worse, you know, at the same time. So with the anger thing, though, there's another way to respond to that, and that is, I think it's Proverbs 24, as I recall, a soft answer turneth away wrath, right? Sometimes it's just being with someone. I've done this before, brother, where I just let somebody rant. I just let them rant, just let them go. And I just nod my head and I say, okay, all right, I understand. And just let them go. And then maybe over time, right, then you grab one thing. Just if you could, I just answer that one thing. And sometimes it's just that one thing, you know. So a lot of this, it's kind of like, you know, that famous proverb, we've talked about before, answer a fool according to his folly. And then it says, answer not a fool. I forget which verse comes first. So it says, answer not a fool according to his folly. And then answer a fool according to his folly. It's like, what? Why? What? Two verses back to back, they're saying the opposite thing. Well, that's just a powerful way King Solomon gave us some wisdom there, right? That there is no answer. Sometimes you got to answer a fool according to his folly because of the circumstances, and sometimes you don't. So sometimes there's not a clear cut. This is how it has to be done all the time. But one thing you can never miss on, my friend, is if you love. If you know in your heart you're not allowing yourself to get in the picture with pride, and you start getting angry, that's when you know you've already blown it, right? And you need to just get out of there and go to confession and do better next time, because it's got to be love. You have to respond with charity. Are you really willing the good of the other? Is that what's in your heart? Then a lot of times you can mess up and win. You know, you can do the wrong thing, but or say something stupid. But when they know that there's charity in your heart, it's amazing what the Holy Spirit will do.
2: Again, Joey, thank you so much. Let's go to Houston, Texas. Dan in Houston, listening on 1430 AM. Glad you're here, Dan. Why aren't you Catholic? Hey, Dan. No?
1: Dan the man.
2: Oh, go ahead. We didn't have you there for Dan for a second. Go ahead.
7: Okay, yeah, I was going to say, I would say that I'm on a journey at this point, discovering more about the Catholic Church. I grew up Southern Baptist, and the question I've got is, what do you have to do to become a Catholic? Because I know there's the Catechism of the Catholic Church.
1: Yes.
7: And how does that play in? You know, is there
1: yes.
7: to to I guess to make light of it to a certain degree, is there a test at the end? Do I pass? Do I fail? How does all this work?
1: Yeah, well, Dan, that's a great question. And the key is, in order to receive a sacrament in the Catholic Church, if you've reached the age of accountability, and judging from the fact that you and I are talking, you're over seven, mm-hmm. I think.
2: It seems quite clear from his voice.
1: Yeah. I think Dan is over 7 years old. You have to, in order to receive any sacrament, believe all that the Catholic Church teaches to be revealed by God, to believe all the infallible teachings of the Church. And what, in order to go through the process, it's, we have a process in the Church called OCIA, right? The Order of Initiation for adults. That's where you go through and you learn all of those things, and you also have a priest, and you have, access to where the Church says, after you go through that process, the pastor speaking in the name of the Church there, because that's been delegated to him by his bishop, to say that Dan believes all that the Catholic Church teaches be revealed by God, and we are ready to welcome him. That's a process. Now, you don't have to go through the Order of Christian Initiation of Adults, OCIA, the whole thing. It's an awesome course of study, basically, that the Church has designed. But a pastor can bypass that, and I know in my case, when I came into church, my pastor told me, you don't need to go through this course. Back then it was called RCIA, now it's OCIA. You could teach it, Tim. And I chose to go through it because I wanted to. I wanted to get connected with the local parish, meet my new Catholic brothers and sisters and such. But my brother Terry, who came in about 6 months after I did, he chose to go in to the Church one-on-one with the priest, the same priest, in fact, who offered to do that with me. My brother did. But the end is the same. It's this process is all about discerning, is this person truly ready to receive a sacrament in the Catholic Church? So can he say, I believe all that the Catholic Church teaches to be revealed by God? And that's what the process is all about. Does that make sense?
7: Yeah. So it's basically up to the priest that you...
1: That's right.
2: The pastor.
1: The pastor. That's right. That's your pastor. And that it's a, like I said, it's a process, and it's a beautiful process, actually. And whether you do it one-on-one with a priest, it can happen in a matter of weeks with a priest one-on-one, or even less than that, in certain circumstances, or you can go through the whole thing. It's really a beautiful process. It's just discerning. If you remember in the early church, in the book of Acts, a lot of times they brought people in immediately, right? They hear Peter preach at Pentecost, 3,000 people are baptized that day. And the church did that at times. But what the church realized, and you see this in, for example, that same book of Acts, when Priscilla and Aquila come upon a dude by the name of Apollos.
2: Yeah, right.
1: Right, in Acts chapter 18, he had heard about Jesus and believed in Jesus, but he only knew the baptism of John. If you read there at the end of Acts chapter 18, but he was preaching about Jesus and such, but he didn't even have a valid baptism, right? He only knew the baptism of John. So when Priscilla and Aquila came upon this guy, they go, wow, this guy's awesome, but the scripture says, they took him aside and taught him the way more perfectly, right? And then they were able to baptize him. And, of course, he became a great apostle and companion of St. Paul, the great St. Apollos, right? So over the years, the church discerned that sometimes, it's probably better not to just bring all these folks in instant, because as the years go on, you find, well, there's folks teaching this and folks teaching this, and some of these folks don't have, we need a little bit more discernment. So that's really what it's all about. When you go to your local parish there and talk to your pastor, I think, he can sit down with you or a priest at your parish and explain things, and they get to know you, And then, you know, it's a lot easier, isn't it, to be able to say, hey, this guy's for real. We're going to bring him into the church.
2: Did that get to everything you needed there, Dan?
7: Yeah. Again, you know, I've been looking at the Catholic faith a lot more over the last 5 years since my son was confirmed. You know, kind of talking to him and studying on my own. And the more I see, the more I like. And it doesn't sound right when I say it, but the more I like.
1: Yeah, praise God.
7: But the more I believe.
2: Yeah.
7: You know, my thoughts and my beliefs have changed during all of this. So.
1: Yeah, and you know what, brother? Yeah, you know, and just listening to you, you see, that's that what you're doing, what you're going through is the norm. That's people normally don't have instantaneous, bam, light bulb, excuse me, turns on and they see everything. But it is a process. And that's, brother, that's the Holy Spirit 100% as you're going through this. And as you say, the more I see, the more I like. That's the Holy Spirit giving actual graces to you, and you're cooperating with those graces, and he gives you more and more. And the end, my friend, I'm going to step out on a limb and prophesy here, brother.
2: Here
1: no,
2: we
1: I'm
2: go.
1: Kidding. I'm not prophesying. I'm not a prophet nor the son of a prophet. But you know what? You're going to be a Catholic, brother, and I can't wait to where you can call in and we can talk about it after the fact. But I'd love to hear your whole story after you come home. And remember this too, God's not doing this for you just for you, but you're also going to be a guy that's going to be sharing what you're sharing with us right now with a lot of other folks and helping them to come home too. That's what God does. God's kind of sneaky, you know.
2: Dan, I'll tell you what I'd like to do, because I'm going to go to the break now, and I appreciate the conversation. First of all, I'd love it if you would keep calling. To continue this conversation would be wonderful. I'd like to give you a book. It's a book I enjoy giving away because I love it. It's called Secrets from Heaven. It's about the parables and sayings of Jesus by a good friend, a Catholic priest, a good friend, Father Sebastian Walsh of this apostolate.
1: Beautiful.
2: If you'd like, you could give Siobhan your phone number, and maybe we can call you. Where it's a thing we're experimenting with is maybe if there's things that you would like to have a fuller conversation about on the air, because you're such a great caller, we'd love to do that with you in the future. So hang on, give your phone number if you want, but give an address and we'll send you a free book, Secrets from Heaven, on the parables and sayings of Jesus. Right back with more. Why aren't you Catholic with Tim Staples on Catholic Answers Live.
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0: St. Leo I was Pope at a time when Roman civilization was being overrun by barbarian armies. He stood as a light in the darkness and even saved the city of Rome from destruction by Attila and the Huns. Leo died in 461.
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2: Welcome back. Catholic Answers Live. Oh, yeah. Why aren't you Catholic? That's what we asked you. Let's go to our friend Aaron in Hastings, Michigan, watching on YouTube. Thanks for being here, Aaron. Why aren't you Catholic?
3: Hello, Aaron.
4: To come back.
2: Oh, I know. I know. We're working on you.
4: I'm actually looking to come back.
2: Oh,
4: on this
2: wonderful.
4: Weekend.
2: Oh! Well, I'm glad to hear that. What can we do for you? How can we help?
4: The question I have, is it ever okay to worship in other religions, even in the Christian circles?
3: Mm-hmm. Yeah, absolutely. It can be all right. And I got to qualify that. We have an ecumenical movement in the church, right? And ecumenical means the baptized, that is people that are Christians, but they're not in full communion with the church. That's the ecumenical movement where we get together. And yes, we do have services together, but it's limited because here's the key, whether it's interfaith, which is another thing, that's with non-baptized religions. We have an interfaith ministry, or the ecumenical movement, which is with the baptized that are not in full communion. The key is you can never have what's called communio in sacris, that is communion in the sacred. We can't participate in any sacred rites outside of the Catholic Church in these contexts, right? Because then you're basically saying there's a communion that doesn't really exist. You're really lying, right, with your body, to use John Paul's, right, theology of the body. And in the same way, those outside cannot ordinarily participate in the sacred in the Catholic Church. But there are different degrees of this, depending upon where those folks are. So in certain interfaith contexts, for example, there can be some limited communication, like a liturgical setting where there will be talks given and so forth, and some, depending upon the situation, prayers that can be said. But the church is very careful to script these things so that there is no communio in sacris. In the same way, we can have situations with the Orthodox, because they're so closely related to us, that reveal quite an intimate sort of gathering. We can't receive the sacraments together. No, we can't. I mean, ordinarily speaking, because we don't have full communion, but at the same time, the Code of Canon Law in Canon 844, for example, gives situations where we can even distribute communion, where a Catholic could, in certain circumstances, possibly receive a sacrament in the Orthodox, in an Orthodox setting, and vice versa, and even in the cases of Protestants. So anyway, I go a long way. It would take a lot of time to break down all of the possible scenarios. In fact, I think that would be getting into the endless casuistry that Pope Francis used to say don't get into, you know. But just as a general principle, understand, I will tell you this. I have gone to many Protestant services over the years, and I will do it in a heartbeat right now. But of course, the context was going with a friend that I'm evangelizing, and I go there in order not to worship with them. Not to worship in a particular way where I receive like their communion or something like that. No, I cannot do that, because I cannot put on some airs that we're in full communion when we're not. But yeah, we can sing together. We can praise the Lord together. I can pray with them.

0: absolutely. And then after service, that's where the fun starts, because that's when I start evangelizing, yeah, right in the chair. And, you know, think about it. That's St. Paul, my goodness, from the time he converted in Damascus, right? What did he do in Acts chapter 9 when he first converted? The first thing he did was go to the synagogues in Damascus and start evangelizing, right? How can he go that? Oh, yeah. I mean, he participated in some of the rites, Jewish rites. He shaved his head, made vows. He did all sorts of things with the Jews. Why? And here's the key, right? 1 Corinthians chapter 9, verses 21 and 22. St. Paul says, when I'm with the Jews, I am as if I am a Jew. When I'm a Gentile, I'm as if I'm without the law. But then he says in parentheses, even though I'm under the law of Jesus Christ, right? So what is he talking about? He says, I've become all things to all men that by all means I might win some, yeah, right? So you want to reach out in every way. And as long as you keep that as your principle, I can't receive any sacred rites or anything like that. I'm never going to cause scandal or make people think that there's no difference between being Catholic or Jewish or Protestant or whatever. You know, if your heart's there, right, and you're doing the best you can just to reach out in love with people and to evangelize, you're going to be all right.
1: Aaron, I'm going to leave it there because I do want to get our last caller on for the hour. Why aren't you Catholic? Our topic, Paul, in Texas or North Carolina. It says both on here. All right, glad to have you here, Paul. Why aren't you Catholic?
2: I'm in Texas.
1: Oh, very good.
0: Texas. And,
2: yes, sir. Just found out I can call into the show today, so I'm thankful for an opportunity to talk to professionals. I've got a lot of objections, but I'm jiving right now. One that comes to mind that I don't feel like I need any resources in front of me to talk about,
0: okay,
2: is that I see a lot of good arguments on both sides, and I'm like, you know, I give a point here and a point there, and I'm torn on a lot of issues. And an objection that's often leveled against Protestants is that our faith requires too much private judgment, or it gives license for too much private judgment. But I feel the same way looking into the Catholic faith. Like, if this was incumbent on me to become Catholic, then I feel like it would be, the decision or the reasoning would be more accessible to somebody with my intellect level.
0: Okay.
2: But all the historical research, I just feel like there's no getting to the bottom of it, and
0: right,
2: I'm convinced by a lot of things on both sides.
0: Gotcha. Paul, that's a great point. Let me just toss something out to you, because I think at one level, at the basic level, it's really simple. Becoming Catholic is really simple in this sense, that what you see as a matter of historical fact is that Jesus Christ really lived, really died, is resurrected from the dead. All Christians agree with this. And he established the church in his own blood, clearly, with as Ephesians 4:11, apostles, prophets, pastors, evangelists, and teachers. Yeah. Why? For the work of the ministry, for the building up of the body of Christ. Why? So that we henceforth be not children tossed to and fro with every wind of doctrine, says verse 14, right? Jesus gave us the church, according to St. Paul, so that we're not tossed about with all this stuff going on. And what we have in the first century is exactly that. We have one Lord, one faith, one baptism. And I argue, as a matter of historical fact, that was and is the Catholic Church. I mean, that's what you have to wrestle with, is did Jesus establish a church, or did he establish, you know, tens of thousands of denominations, most of which have just started in the last 500 years? I mean, to me, that was one of the biggest issues for me when I find that, you know, as an Assembly of God youth pastor, and I'm banging my head, I'm going, you know what, my goodness, what would I have been if I was living in the year 1450, right? I mean, there was no Protestantism. There was no Luther. There was no that. Well, it's basically Orthodox, and there are different branches of Orthodoxy or Catholic. But let's go back before the Orthodox split. What would you be in 900, right? Well, maybe, okay, the Coptics who split after 451. Okay, let's go back to 450, right? Okay, let's go back before 431 and the Nestorians who split. And you get back to, my friend, the Catholic Church. There, and it is, that is a matter of history. Why in the world would I follow any of these other churches or ecclesial communions, as we call them, who are started by particular dudes? I mean, we can trace it back and name the dude who started this thing. But with the Catholic Church, you can't do that, my friend. You just can't. I tried. You have some that say, oh, it started in 476. Some say 313 with Constantine. Some say that. And, of course, that's all bogus because it goes all the way back to the apostles and Jesus Christ. So on one level, it's really simple. Believe in Jesus and obey the church that he established. Be faithful unto death. That's how you get to heaven. Unfortunately, we have men who have complicated things, who many times in their arrogance break off from the true church and start their own churches. And I defy anybody to show me where anybody has the authority to start their own church. Nope, only one. And that's Jesus. He's the only one that can start a church, and he did that.
1: Paul, thank you so much. You can hear the music, which means we have to end. But maybe we'll get your number. If you're willing to give it to Siobhan, give it to her, and we'll call you and talk with you again about this on the air, if that's something that you would like to do. Because this is a very valuable conversation to us. And if it is to you, Paul, we'd love to continue it with you. We have to take a quick break. Coming up next, Tom Nash, right here on Catholic Answers Live. Thanks, Tim Staples.
0: Great to be with you, brother.
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5: With your Real Presence Radio weather forecast for the Fargo-Moorhead area. For your Thursday afternoon, we'll see decreasing cloud highs around 70, south winds 5 to 15 miles per hour. Increasing clouds tonight, lows mid-50s, southeast winds at 5 to 10. Then mostly cloudy skies on your Friday, highs in the lower 70s. If you would like to underwrite the weather segment on Real Presence Radio, please call 877-795-0122. I'm meteorologist Corey Horwath.
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10: I'm Father Richard Kunst with a Papal Minute. An unwritten rule of papal history is that after a long pontificate, cardinals elect an older man who will act as a transitional pope. Such was the case in 1878 when Blessed Pius IX died after reigning more than 31 years, the longest-serving pope since St. Peter. The cardinals settled on an elderly cardinal from Perugia, Italy, Vincenzo Pecci, who was 68, a ripe old age at 1878. Pecci took the name of Leo XIII and became the energizer bunny of popes, living all the way to 1903 and becoming the second longest reigning pope at the time, second only to his immediate predecessor. This longevity gave rise to a widely used nickname. Instead of being called the Holy Father, he was often referred to as the Eternal Father because it seemed as though he would never die. But he finally did at the age of 93. This has been Father Richard Kunst with the Papal Minute. 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
12: 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May your paternal blessing always rest upon it. Amen.

0: Welcome back. Catholic Answers Live. I am Cy Kellett, your host. Tom Nash is our guest, and we'll just keep it up. We said, why aren't you Catholic? And a bunch of people called. They get on the line. We're not going to make them go away. If you're not a Catholic and you're willing to tell us why, 888-318-7884. Sometimes people tell us doctrinal reasons why they're not Catholic. I don't want to pray to Mary, or yeah. I don't believe in purgatory. Sometimes it's moral reasons. Maybe we're not good enough in one way or another, or we seem to be coming up short. And sometimes it's more practical things, like I just don't feel like I get anything out of the Catholic Church. Whatever. If you're not a Catholic and you're willing to tell us why you're not a Catholic, we are Catholics, and we'd love to talk to you. I will promise you, we will try to talk you back in. I don't want to be sneaky about that, but, I mean, we're not going to do it in a rude way. We're going to be nice and friendly, and at least I am. What's your plan, Tom? Are you going to be nice and friendly today, or the usual?
1: If I cannot speak the truth in love, as St. Paul tells us.
0: I'm a banging gong.
1: Yeah, I don't want to be that. Don't want to be that guy.
0: 888-318-7884. 888-318-7884. Why should we try? I mean, in a certain way, Tom, why should we try to talk people into the Catholic Church? Why can't we just leave them where they are? They're Baptists. They're Methodists. What's the whole point of being one church? What's the good there?
1: Yeah, I would say we look to the words of Jesus, always to tell people we are Catholic first and foremost because we are convicted. And as our friend Tim Staples said at the end of last hour, we look to what Jesus did in history. And he founded a church. And when he's praying in the upper room, as John 17, he speaks about that church and the unity that would go with that. Now, this is well before the first books of the New Testament, which testify to Jesus. Of course, the Old Covenant, Old Testament books prophesy about him. But 20 years before, we have Jesus in the upper room praying to the Father. He is both true God and true man, so he can pray to the Father, and of course is in perfect communion from all eternity because he is indeed God. And so we look to what he says, and he says, I do not pray for these only, speaking about his apostles and disciples otherwise, but also for those who believe in me through their word, that is, through their teaching, that they may all be one, even as thou, Father, art in me and I in thee, that they may also be in us, so that the world may believe that thou hast sent me. The glory which thou hast given me I have given to them, that they may be one, even as we are one. Again, and he goes on to say, I and them, thou and me, that they may become perfectly one, so that the world may know that thou hast sent me and has loved them even as thou hast loved me. We see right off the top, well before any of the New Testament books are written, let alone put into the New Testament, and of course, with the power of the Holy Spirit, the church puts that together. We see these collections in the late 300s. We see that Jesus founded a visible church. And again, that the world may know. Not that the world may know at the end of time, but that the world may know and be, because he comes to make baptize all the nations, make disciples of all nations. So he has a visible church with divinely established human authority because Jesus Christ, in communion, of course, perfectly with the Father, continues what the Father has done. In the Old Covenant, we always had divinely established human leaders through whom God has worked. Abraham, Moses. And what happened with Moses? You know, you think of Korah and Dathan and Abram, not Abraham, but Abram. Number 16, what happens? Does God only speak through Moses?
0: Yeah.
1: And they ended up, the earth swallowed them up. So we see, in the letter to the Jude, one chapter says, people are perishing in the rebellion of Korah, so that we look to the authority of the church because Jesus Christ established it and gave us a principle of unity with one pope, that is one apostle who is over all, so as to be a principle of unity. We think about our own government, anything we can do, God can do better. We put together in this great American experiment the three branches of government. Well, we understand about how to have a government for better or for worse. How much more would you expect God so that when he ascends into heaven and sends the Holy Spirit, that people are going to say, well, gee, Cy, was Jesus, I think, said this. Well, what? No, we look back to what Jesus did. He established the church so that humanly, visibly, we can see that we're one. And that's why we look to the apostles, because Jesus said in John chapter 20 about when he gives them the power to forgive sins, right? He says, As the Father has sent me, even so I send you. How did he send? How did the Father send Jesus? With all authority on heaven and earth, Matthew 28, the Great Commission. So therefore, he commissions them to make disciples of all nations, baptizing them in the name of the Father, Son, and Holy Spirit, and teaching them to all that I command you, so that the church has full authority, but not apart from Christ, faithful to Christ. And as a result, they are able to make disciples, and people are visibly, the learned and unlearned, say, that's the church Jesus Christ founded. That's the church he sustains. That's how we know one. And we know that Peter, as that one who has not simply the power to bind and loose, but chiefly the keys, he in the new covenant, like the old covenant steward, we see it in Isaiah 22, that there's one in particular that when push comes to shove, Peter resolves those conflicts. We see it in Acts 15. We also see it in Luke 22. The great people say, look at Jesus. What? How can we talk about Peter? Because he turned away from Jesus. Well, all the apostles did, to be fair, including John, although he came back to the foot of the cross. As Matthew testifies, all of them fell away. Now, Peter repents. But the beautiful thing, and we always talk about is Christ-centered, just wrap up, Si, is that in Luke 22, verses 31 to 32, he says, I have prayed for you in particular, Peter. And when you have turned, you know, confirm your brethren. He goes from speaking in the plural. Satan has prayed this, Simon, Simon. Satan has prayed, has asked to sift you all, right? Has asked for you all and to sift you all. But I have prayed for you in particular, Peter, your faith. You know, that you be strong and confirm your brethren. He goes from the plural to the singular to point out that, Peter, you got a special job. And ultimately, it's because he's founded the papacy. It's the principle of unity that goes along with his visible church so that the world may know that you have sent me so that we may be truly one, and you can't get any more one than the Father, Son, and the Holy Spirit. And so he gives us this church with a visible authority long before any of the New Testament books are written.
0: I think that brings us perfectly to our first caller, Nicholas, right here in San Diego, listening on the Catholic Answers app. Nicholas, why aren't you Catholic?
2: So I am a Catholic. Okay. However, I have a question on behalf of somebody.
0: But sure. That's sure. That's very good. Go ahead.
2: And interesting enough, you guys might have actually covered what my question was. I've heard from others that Jesus did not establish the Catholic Church. And why is it that he established the Catholic Church and not a universal body of believers? Since you were talking about Peter's authority, but I've heard that, yes, Peter was important, but he didn't do any popely things, essentially. So I've kind of wondered, how is it separate from a body of all believers in Christ and then Catholics?
1: Yeah, thank you very much for the question, Nicholas. And I would say to your friends, like, okay, by what mechanism in the early church, based upon the New Testament, do we determine when there is a dispute? And indeed, there were disputes, as I mentioned, people perishing in the rebellion of Korah. Korah comes from number 16 in the Old Covenant. That we see in the New Covenant that this is happening again. We also see in Hebrews chapter 13, the epistle to the Hebrews, I believe verse 17, about how obey your leaders. In other words, he established human leaders, and not just for that time, I would tell him, Nicholas, but for thereafter. Because if we needed the apostles from the early church, like, okay, we knew Jesus and he established these 12. Well, what does Jesus do? He provides a mechanism so that Matthias can replace or succeed Judas. And so if for Judas, how much, and therefore Matthias succeeding him, how much more for Peter? And we see that Peter does have this authority, including that he is the rock. And people say, oh, he's just some little stone. Well, no, look at John chapter 1, verse 42, where he's called Cephas. And Jesus is saying that. Also in St. Paul's letter to the Corinthians and in Galatians, he refers to him as Cephas or Kepha. And this means a sizable rock, not some little stone, right? And it's ultimately, again, Jesus is the cornerstone, but he founds this church just as you had a prime minister in the Davidic kingdom. Check out Isaiah chapter 22, verses 15-25. So we have visible leaders in the church, and that if you're going to have the unity for which Jesus prayed to the Father, and we know because he's God that it'll be perfectly fulfilled, because the word of God does not return to him void, as the prophet Isaiah says in chapter 55, verses 10 and 11, that we will see this too in the new covenant. And so Peter is that principle of unity. We see him acting, again, in Acts 15 at the Council of Jerusalem. We see him that he's commissioned by Jesus to confirm the brethren, so in those difficult times. And we see the testimony from the early church, like, for example, St. Irenaeus and others, that there were these successors. And in particular, the successor of Peter, who eventually is residing in Rome, that is the one who's first and foremost important. And so it only makes sense that if Jesus is praying for unity, that the world may know that you have sent me, Father in heaven, that he's going to provide a mechanism, a structure, a hierarchical structure. And he does with the apostles, built on the foundation of the apostles, beginning with St. Paul, beginning with the apostles, as St. Paul affirms in Ephesians chapter 2, verses 19 to 22. But that, you know, so you have a difficulty potentially between apostles. There's one that he prays for in particular, and that's Peter, and by extension his successors, that he will confirm the brethren, right? That the gates of hell will not prevail against Peter in particular, so that the papacy without Christ doesn't exist, and the papacy without Christ cannot be sustained for 2,000 years. So I think that if talking to your friends and say, look, yeah, you got this universal body of believers, but how can we really be one if there is no visible leadership, so that we know when we are getting it right about Jesus' teaching, including salvation, including the real presence of the Eucharist, which aids our salvation, and when we are not? These are crucial questions, and Christ founded a church consistent with what God has done for all salvation history. He works through human authority, and so too in the early church.
0: Did that get at what you were looking for, Nicholas?
2: Yes, that did. I just have a follow-up, because I can imagine what they would say in response to that.
0: Which is?
2: If you don't mind.
0: Go ahead.
2: Sure. I feel like they would say that if you look at the duty of a pope now as opposed to Peter, they would say that those are two different roles, which I wouldn't agree with, but I can imagine this being a response of theirs, and I don't know how I would necessarily handle that.
1: Sure, sure. And of course, the church is bigger, right? Like the acorn versus the oak tree. And I would say, first of all, and I ask them, say, guys, what's your alternative? And I say this in charity, because what is your alternative to make sure that the teachings of Christ are safeguarded? And also to let them know, Nicholas, that when we speak about the Pope, that when he teaches definitively on faith and morals, that's when he speaks infallibly. It doesn't mean that the Pope is going to be the holiest person. It doesn't mean that the Pope is going to necessarily get it right if he's speaking off the cuff in an interview on an airplane 30,000 feet above the earth. But what it does point out to is that we always have, from the lineage of Christ, that the church's teachings will always be sustained. And now, okay, we got versus Peter. It's a much bigger church in terms numerically. You know, he talks about making disciples of all nations. St. Ambrose says, wow, this has really happened, and this is the late 400s, late 300s, early 400s. And all the more now with the Pope. So the Pope, yeah, he's got to reach out. Now, there's certain things he's going to talk about, prudential judgment regarding war, regarding various things, immigration, whatnot. He is the teacher of Christ, and he wants to remind people that our ultimate destiny is in Christ, and that we need to treat each other with respect. And therefore, he is going to try to, in his efforts as the vicar of Christ on earth, to try to reach out to wherever there is a conflict to try to make a difference. And so he is that reminder, that visible reminder on earth. So this is necessarily because we see the fulfillment of the church in terms of what Christ said, make disciples of all nations. It is much bigger than it was before. So the Pope's responsibilities, although consistent with what Peter has, he speaks to a wider audience. So I would say, number one, that he's trying to, in his evangelization, and part of that is through getting involved and trying to say, hey, let's not have war in the Middle East, let's stop the war in the Middle East, let's stop the war, Ukraine, Russia. This is how he's trying to witness to them. And then the other thing I would say to your friends is, like, what is the alternative? Because if someone says, I have the Bible, well, as Martin Luther and John Calvin, as I like to say, they who were the first to really robustly preach sola scriptura, each of them showed the need for an external visible magisterium, a teaching authority, if you will, that is needed to faithfully interpret scripture, except They did not have a divine mandate. Ironically, they wrote millions of words, each of them, to demonstrate why each of their particular views was the correct one. So they didn't have the divine mandate, but they wrote many words, and they demonstrated that, hey, yeah, there is a need for magisterium, but it's not you. It's Peter and the papacy, because Jesus, not because you guys who fell away from the Catholic faith and tried to start something different.
0: Nicholas, got to take a break. Thank you so much for the call. Right back with Why Aren't You Catholic on Catholic Answers Live.
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6: The power of prayer simply means that words have an effect. For example, when a couple says, "I do," it literally changes two people to becoming one in marriage. When you say, "I love you," it changes us and it gives us value. The power of prayer is in the words and in the sentiment, but it's also in the fact that God, who is omnipotent, all-powerful, answers our prayers.

0: Welcome back. Catholic Answers Live. Why aren't you Catholic? You're welcome to call and tell us if you're not a Catholic. We are, and we like talking about these things. And we don't think people talk about these things enough, frankly. So this is an opportunity for people who are not of the same faith to talk about things. If you're not Catholic and you want to call and tell us why, 888-318-7884. Janet is in St. Louis, Missouri, which is the center of the Catholic world in America today. Maybe every day it is. I don't know. But do you know why I'm saying that, Janet?
1: Yes, it's Fulton Sheen's beatification.
0: Yay. Was it a big deal in St. Louis? Did everybody know about it?
1: Yeah, well, it was on the news last night. There was a story about the miracle that got him there.
0: Yeah.
1: The baby that
2: died.
1: Survived for 61 minutes or whatever. So that was pretty cool to see that on TV.
0: That is very cool. People should look that up. I think it's John Fulton Engstrom is the kid's name. He was the miracle. I think I got the name right. Uh-huh. All right, Janet, why aren't you Catholic then?
1: Okay, so I am Catholic, but the reason I'm calling is my son left the Catholic Church about four years ago.
0: Okay.
1: And when Tim Staples was just on, I listen to you guys all the time, but he, like, one of his last callers, he was talking about, you know, oh, it's the Holy Spirit moving you, and, you know, which I believe, and that's awesome, but when my son left the church, he first, like, met some Baptist people and, started criticizing, Catholics don't read the Bible. And then he was asking all the questions, you know, you pray to saints, you worship Mary, all the usual.
0: Yes.
1: Which at the time I didn't realize were the usuals.
0: Yeah, right. I see what you're saying. Yeah.
1: So I was like, it's okay to question, you know, but make sure you're looking for your answers to Catholic questions from Catholic people. Like, don't believe what Baptist people say about Catholics. So anyway, that kind of inspired me to learn more about my faith, because I grew up Catholic, but did what we always did, never really questioned it, never wanted to leave, but never really dove into it. So anyway, I was searching and everything, like, just was beautiful. Like, it all just made so much sense to me. Like, now I know why I do it. But he still disagrees with, you know, all of it or a lot of it. And I'm just like, what is the role of the Holy Spirit? Because I feel like the Holy Spirit took him away.
0: Oh.
1: Because he believes he's right. You know what I'm saying? So,
0: yes.
1: Like, it was interesting. Like, how does that work in the other way? Because I want us all to be one also, you know. So that's kind of my take on it.
0: What would you say to that, Tom? How does the Holy Spirit play in it the other way?
2: Yeah, I would say to him, ask your son, Janet, how is he convinced that he is following the Holy Spirit? Not that maybe he grew deeper in his faith in some sense, but that he has separated himself from the church, which has existed for 2,000 years, and gone into a communion of people, an ecclesial communion, a group of people who have only existed since the 1500s. I mean, the Baptists are a derivation of John Calvin. So one can look to the Bible, right, and say, I am following the Holy Spirit, etc. But what, again, I think going back and saying, what kind of a church did Jesus Christ establish? He established a visible church with visible human authority so that the world may know that you have sent me, Father, and that they may be one so that the world may know that you sent me, so that there is going to be a oneness and a principle of oneness, and you don't have that in the Baptist religion. This is not to deny that they are our brothers and sisters in Christ, but that you will often hear that term, the autonomous local church among Baptists. Well, that's not in keeping with universal authority and unity that Christ prayed for and indeed sustains. I would say to him, we look at what the early church, and I invite him to come to our website. It's available to serve him and others, 24/7, Catholic.com. And I would say to him, with regard to the Holy Spirit, we know that Jesus said, remember, he says, receive the Holy Spirit. He says that in John chapter 20, right when he gives them the power to forgive sins. And I always like to tell our Protestant friends, hey, all of us are called to forgive those who have trespassed against us individually. But only certain people, the apostles and their successors, including the priests who carry on the ministry of Christ under the authority of the bishops, the successor of the apostles, only they were given that authority to forgive or retain sins in general. In addition, what does he say? And receive the Holy Spirit, he says, as the Father has sent me, so I send you. Again, as I said earlier in the program, maybe you didn't weren't on the phone for that, but how does the Father send, did the Father send Jesus? Matthew 28, the Great Commission. All authority has been given on heaven and earth has been given to me. So that's why he commissions them to go forth. Of course, they need to maintain the teachings of Christ, baptizing them in the name of the Father, Son, and the Holy Spirit, teaching them all that I have commanded you, and know that I'm with you till the end of the world. And that, therefore, I would say to your son, if you're going to be really following the Holy Spirit on the Holy Spirit's terms, not our personal interpretation of those terms, and therefore Christ on Christ's terms, not on our own, you need to be in communion and full communion at that, with that visible, with that church that Jesus established with visible human authority, which existed and was sustained long before any of the books in the New Testament were written, let alone compiled several hundred years later. So I'm thinking, if we want to follow the Holy Spirit, we need to go with what Jesus said when he gave the Holy Spirit to his first apostles and said, as the Father sent me, so I send you. We receive the Holy Spirit, and he sends them out, and therefore we have that visible unity for which he prayed in the upper room in John 17, verses 20 to 23. And we go forward and realizing that so identified with the apostles, with Jesus, that the teachings of Jesus, teaching all that I've commanded you, Matthew 28, 18 to 20, are described as they devoted themselves to the apostles' teaching. One and the same, synonymous, so that we always, always, always see that Jesus had a visible church and that he will sustain that church. And that's how we can know that we're for sure doing what the Holy Spirit wants us and being faithful as Jesus set it up.
3: Janet, I wonder if that's getting to what you think your son needs to hear, or do you think it's at a different place right now with him?
1: I mean, it's what I want to say to him.
3: Yeah.
1: But I don't know if he's ready to hear. Like,
3: yeah.
1: Very early on, I was like, you know, we were talking about confession. I'm like, it's in the Bible, you know, was it Matthew there?
3: Mm-hmm.
1: Well, then he was like, well, it's not, that's not what it says. And I was like, how come your interpretation must be right and mine must be wrong? You know what I'm saying?
2: So good question.
1: I'm telling you it's in the Bible and you're telling me that's not what it says, which to me is proof that the Bible isn't enough.
3: Yes. Janet, you can hear the music.
1: The example is for different.
3: I want to send you a book. It's called The Words of Eternal Life, True Happiness and Where to Find It. I think you'll enjoy it, and it might be one that you can share with your son. It's an invitation to reconsider the Catholic faith. We've got to take a quick break, right back with more. Why Aren't You Catholic? On Catholic Answers Live.
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4: 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Joe's got a deep grasp of the faith, of morals, the teachings of the church, all that. But he's also got a witty conversational style. 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

0: Welcome back. Catholic Answers Live. Some lines have opened up, so a perfect opportunity for you if you want to call and tell us why you are not Catholic. As you can tell, a couple callers called with the idea that, well, I am Catholic, but I'd like to help somebody who's not Catholic or answer the question of someone. That's fine. We're happy to take your call. We're not trying to be picky. We're trying to have good conversations, and that probably means you. 888-318-7884. David's in Alabama. Has been graciously waiting. I apologize for keeping you waiting, but David, why aren't you Catholic?
1: Well, I actually am Catholic by an extent, though. But it does relate to the issue about why some Protestants or Orthodoxes don't really bring themselves to become Catholic themselves.
0: Okay.
1: Well, and I think a big reason why that is because for some of them, I think there's a fear of being spiritually bamboozled, as in led astray.
0: Mm.
1: And you get what I'm trying to get at?
0: Yes. Okay, so go ahead.
1: Well, in other words, some of the Catholic doctrines some people may think could lead them astray spiritually. And also, well, I darn forgot what I was going to say.
0: No, that's all right. We got time. We're not here to try to rush you. We're happy to let you take time to collect your thoughts. But the basic idea. Go ahead, David.
1: Oh, I think I begin to remember now.
0: Go.
1: Some of it is. I think it has to do with. Suppose on YouTube a Protestant and Christian, or some Protestant kind of give. Some claim conviction that they felt like the Holy Spirit or the Lord's tell them to not be involved in the Catholic Church.
2: Yeah.
1: That can be another thing I think some of them might try to point out, though. Oh, not in ill intent, though. Get my gist about all of what I've been saying?
2: Yes. I would say this, David. Oftentimes, as we, my colleague, Catholic Answers apologist alumnus, Tim Staples noted in their first hour, oftentimes there's a story behind the story that maybe they've had a bad experience, a parent, an uncle, a representative of the church, priest, bishop, God forbid, that has let them down, and therefore they identify the Catholic Church with that person who's let them down or disappointed. I would have to say, if they're thinking of the Holy Spirit and they say it, they hear somebody say it online, the question is not that people may not are not Christian if they are truly baptized, Father, Son, and Holy Spirit, but by what authority do they speak, and do they speak in a way that is consistent with the teachings that go back to the time of the apostles and consistent with what Jesus Christ said, that he had a visible church with visible human leaders and that the gates of hell will not prevail against it. And that if they are pitting themselves against this historical church, which has existed for 2,000 years by the grace of God, then I would say to them, by what authority do they presume to think that they are correct interpreting the Bible? And if they are correct, that it's even worse situation, because then the gates of hell have prevailed against it. So if they want to say about being bamboozled, what does it say about these people who broke away from the church? It's as if Jesus has bamboozled us, because the gates of hell would seemingly have prevailed, contrary to what Jesus prayed in founding the church on Peter. So I think that could be worked back against them. But I would say it's important to look at what the church has existed for 2,000 years, that it's been a Catholic church, a visible church with visible human leaders who put the Bible together under the inspiration of the Holy Spirit, not only in writing the Bible, but in collating and putting it together and definitively interpreting it. So I think the key thing is to say, by what authority do these individuals think that they're right and the church is wrong? And maybe they should ask the question internally, by what evidence do they think that they're not being bamboozled, if in fact they've disconnected themselves from the church Jesus founded and has existed for 2,000 years?
0: What do you think, David?
1: Well, that's a valid point. But again, we all got to understand the church, it's not just a place, it's a people.
2: Amen.
1: As you mentioned, the church consists of those who follow Jesus.
2: Yes.
1: Because some people might usually it's a people to just probably justify going being against the Catholic Church.
2: Yeah. I think, you know what, brother, in that light, just because you become Catholic doesn't mean you can't have fellowship with your Protestant brothers and sisters, right? And it's true that some parishes, and I think historically with the neighborhood parishes here in the United States, that we did fellowship well. Now with the suburbs, it could be more challenging. But I would say it's a both and, not an either or. And that you're right, it is the community of people, but we don't want to cut ourselves off from receiving our Lord Jesus Christ in the Holy Eucharist. You can't get more unified than that. And pray for him, pray to him, drawing near in Eucharistic adoration, which is the fulfillment in the Old Covenant. Only the high priest could go there once a year, Day of Atonement, which our Jewish friends recently commemorated earlier this week. So that is a both and. I would say, yes, it is a community of people, but we want to be living that community according to what Jesus established, so that, again, if one becomes Catholic, as you know, Si, doesn't preclude them from continuing on with their fellowship, and also to be obedient to Christ and know that he will, if they trust and go forward, he will help them have new friends, and not that they, again, have to lose their old friends, but that they can be that witness to help those people come into full communion. So when we see it and we trust in Christ, wonderful things are possible, as we see in the lives of the saints for 2,000 years.
0: David, again, thank you very much for the call. Why aren't you Catholic this hour on Catholic Answers Live? 888-318-7884. Really looking forward to talking to more non-Catholics. Maybe that's you. 888-318-7884. Sarah is in Eau Claire, Wisconsin, listening on the Catholic Answers app. Hey, Sarah, why aren't you Catholic?
3: Hi. Okay, so I actually am a new Catholic, but we still have many non-Catholics in our life.
0: Well,
3: I grew up
0: welcome
3: in
0: home.
3: Baptist faith tradition. Thank you. Yeah, it's great.
2: Yes, praise God.
3: Yeah, amen. We're really happy about it, but we have some family members who are still pretty uncomfortable with it.
0: Okay.
3: I also work within a ministry that is faith-based but a Protestant organization, so I'm in this sphere of having conversations like this a lot, and a couple of the previous callers got me thinking about the Holy Spirit, especially that woman who said that her son had recently left the church. So he had claimed that he felt led away from the church by the Holy Spirit. And I guess it got me to thinking, so in the Protestant realm, like when someone says, you know, like the sinner's prayer, they realize they need Jesus and Christ, that they need to have their sins forgiven, and they can't do that on their own accord, right? So would you say at that point, is any part of just calling on Jesus, is any part of the Holy Spirit actually being like indwelt in that person at that time? You know, when you hear people talk about feeling the Spirit move, or feeling
2: yes.
3: the Holy Spirit through worship, or, you know, really feeling led to do something by the Holy Spirit. And if a person's baptized, well, that kind of answers the question. But if a person has only said the prayer, where would you say that that puts them at? And when they're feeling those movements of the Holy Spirit, what would you say that is? And I know, like, you can't put God in a box, right? God can do anything. So he can move where he wants to move, through the ordinary or the extraordinary. But what, I guess, how would you kind of define that?
2: Yeah.
0: Tom?
2: I would say, Sarah, that they are in limited communion with God, but that as far as being the indwelling of the Holy Spirit, and that their sins have been forgiven, that that has not yet occurred and will not occur until they are actually baptized. Now, if they die in that state and they die in invincible ignorance, as you say, God is not limited. He who has made his church necessary for salvation, right, and the sacraments for salvation, as Catechism 1257 says, is not himself bound by those sacraments. So he can do that. But so I would say, hey, you've got a good start, right? But as we see, even in the New Testament, you know, Acts 8 and whatnot, and the Holy Spirit, or later on when they only had experienced the baptism of John later in the Acts of the Apostles, the first book in the New Testament after the four Gospels, that there is more, and that they lead them to more. There is the sacrament of confirmation, which is given to disciples in Acts chapter 8. But Jesus himself established it, you know, baptizing them in the Father, Son, and the Holy Spirit. It is he who established this sacrament, that we, the gateway to the Christian life. It is affirmed on the first day of Pentecost in Acts chapter 2, verses 37 and following, that what must we do to be saved? You know, baptize, you know, in the name of Jesus. But of course, that's a shorthand for saying baptize in the name of the Father, Son, and the Holy Spirit, because Peter's not going to be speaking contrary to Jesus. So I say that there's some limited communion, but yet God is calling them. He has established a specific ritual, and it is our job to proclaim the fullness of the faith and to maintain fellowship with them, that hopefully in time, because we keep that conversation going, that sooner than later they will come into full communion. And in the short term, hopefully with God's, you know, with God's grace, we give that good testimony that makes them further attracted to the church. And then, again, I always like to say, open wide the doors to Christ. Invite people to Eucharistic adoration. Draw near to Christ and let Christ be Christ. And I think if we do that, it's one of the great evangelistic opportunities the church has, both for non-Catholic Christians as well as non-Christians, to open wide the doors to Christ and let people draw near in adoration. And it's like getting our star player, if you'll excuse the sports analogy, let them encounter him for him. And there is something about drawing near that is very profound and powerful. As I said before, in Leviticus 16, only the high priest could do it once a year on the Day of Atonement. In the New Covenant, Matthew 27, verse 51, Jesus has torn that curtain so that all of us can draw near. But you don't need to be a Catholic. You don't need to be a Christian. You don't even need to be in a state of grace to draw near and to pray. And so let us open wide the doors to Christ, to let our greatest evangelist strengthen our efforts as he wants to.
0: Sarah, you actually go ahead, Sarah. What do you think? What's your response?
3: Oh, well, I agree completely with all of that. So I guess my only follow-up would be that, so when an unbaptized person who has done that is saying their feelings, that they're feeling like the moving of the Holy Spirit, would you still affirm that that is the Spirit trying to move them closer to the fullness of faith? Or is it some kind of like divisiveness isn't pure?
0: Would Sarah, I'm just curious, would you accept an answer that says, I don't know? Like, we don't say that the feeling, just because a Catholic doesn't usually say a feeling is a fact, a spiritual fact.
3: Correct.
0: So you would accept it could be the Spirit. Would you accept that, Sarah?
3: Oh, yeah, absolutely. There are all sorts of
0: what do you think about that,
3: Tom? Won't know for sure till the end.
2: I would say, you know, what are they believing about feeling, experiencing the Holy Spirit? Are they professing Jesus Christ, you know, true God and true man? That there is such a thing as baptism, even if they call it believer's baptism, right? Are they proclaiming Christ? Do they believe in the Holy Trinity and all that, right? That's a good start. Those are basic Christian teachings that are fundamental, that all Christians share. That would be a good sign that the Holy Spirit is acting in their life. But even if they affirm things about Jesus Christ as Savior, that the Holy Trinity, Father, Son, and Holy Spirit exist, that God so loved the world that he sent his only begotten Son, that anyone believes in him should not perish but have eternal life. You know, the great John chapter 3, verse 16. Those are all good and start. We can affirm and say amen, but that God has more for us. And don't let, I would say to them, don't let Catholics who are less than fervent be your stumbling block. We look to Jesus first, always look to Jesus. And because he's established his church, because he gives us these sacraments, we look to him and his saints if we want to know, should we do it and is it worth doing it? The fact that the church has been around for 2,000 years, the saints are evidence that it's further evidence it's all true. I would say, hey, you know, based upon their beliefs, if they affirm those basic doctrines, Trinity, Jesus Christ is Savior, etc., that's a good start. And that would be an indication, maybe a clear evidence that the Holy Spirit is working in them. But there's more to what Christ has for them. And I would say, let's keep the conversation going and let's see what our Lord wants, because he wants us to be truly one, as he prayed in John chapter 17. And that's where the Catholic Church, which indeed is the instrument by which he makes disciples of all nations, to be one as he. And let's keep the conversation going and let's see what our Lord wants, because he wants us to be truly one, as he prayed in John chapter 17. And that's where the Catholic Church, which

0: Very quick. All right, right back with more Why Aren't You Catholic?
1: Hang on. Catholic Answers Live will return in a moment.
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5: 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Lord, I want to see You. I want to recognize You. I cannot live without You. Are we saying that?
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0: Welcome back. Catholic Answers Live. Tom Nash, our guest. A beautiful event today in St. Louis here in the United States. Fulton Sheen beatified. He's now Blessed Fulton Sheen, and we're delighted to be able to say that. A real gift for the Catholic Church, a special gift to the Catholic Church here in the United States. And a beautiful, every language. I don't know of every language, but it was a beautiful. That's what America is, you know? We're Filipinos, we're Italians, we're everything in between.
1: Amen. And it reminds me, too, although they didn't have prayer in Portuguese, I asked my our friends out there listening to pray for my friend Doug, who does speak Portuguese, for his health considerations. But speaking of languages, yeah, the prayers of the faithful show the universality of the church. Baptism, you know, make disciples of all nations. We had it in English, Spanish, French, Chinese, Tagalog, the Filipinos, the Vietnamese, and the Germans have filed a protest. No, they have not. They have
0: when
1: not.
0: When did you write that joke? Like, you just suckered me into that joke. How long have you been working on that? Have you been working on that all day?
1: No, I just came. Well, I thought about it a little
0: bit. I knew it. You were working on that joke all day. And you suckered.
1: We love the Germans, but James, no, they were. But yeah, so
0: speak
1: go
0: for
1: ahead.
0: Yourself. James in Green Bay, Wisconsin. Thanks for calling. Why aren't you Catholic?
2: Hi there. I just want to give you a statement, a testimony. I went to my. I'm a Wisconsin Lutheran since birth.
0: Okay.
2: And I've gone to. I went to Wisconsin Lutheran grade school, high school, and college. And the past month, I've been exploring the Catholic faith. I bought the catechism. I bought the Bible. I bought study books. I've watched probably 80 hours of YouTube videos. And
0: wow.
2: On Sunday, I went to my first Mass. And I was very moved that I, as a Lutheran, that this is the true church. I thought I need to join a Catholic church right away. So, anyways, the reason why am I not Catholic? Next step would be to join a Catholic church. So, how does a lifelong catechized, baptized, confirmed, and college-educated Wisconsin Lutheran become Catholic?
0: All right. First of all, I'm going to tell you something. I'm going to let Tom answer that. But you already are Catholic in a way. Once you've expressed faith in the Catholic Church as the true church, there's still steps to go. But we would say you are one of us now. Now there are steps that need to happen. But you have, you just publicly affirmed the Catholic Church as the Church of Jesus Christ. So let's see how we can get you officially into the Catholic Church, Tom.
1: Yes. Well, again, as Sai is saying, you know, that if you want to take that next step and therefore become a catechumen, you can just join any particular parish. If you have Catholic friends, then I would ask them which parish that they would recommend or just the one closest to you. And it's called OCIA, the Order of Christian Initiation for Adults. And so that you could do that, join at any parish.

0: person, so that God wants you to take that next step to join OCIA. Your background in terms of, I know that Wisconsin Lutheran, Missouri Synod Lutherans are very close to the Catholic Church in terms of many things on morals and basic faith, believing in the Trinity, etc. So I would encourage you to do that, brother, and to take that next step and to keep that road. And also, 24/7, we're available, Catholic.com, for your continued questions. And Cy, perhaps we can offer our brother here a book or two.
1: Sure. Let's give him Why We're Catholic and the Words of Eternal Life. But has anyone invited you into the OCIA yet? Has anyone mentioned OCIA to you?
2: Well, my first mass was Sunday, and I came in and sat down, and then people were praying, and I just sat there, and then I noticed people had books, and I didn't realize I had to grab one when I walked in. So a nice lady gave me a hymnal, I call it, but I don't know if that's the correct word for it. But
0: It had the readings in it.
2: The service was done, and I left. So
1: okay.
2: I didn't get a chance to talk to anybody as far as anything further. However, I own a business, and one of my regulars of my business is a Catholic priest. So I I'm excited to talk to him now and say, hey, what should I do next?
1: That's exactly what we are going to recommend you do is talk. Now, you can go to the parish and ask to speak to the priest at the parish, or sometimes maybe the deacon, or but they will help you with that. But this is the time of year, like right now, this week is a great time to do that, because in most parishes, either a few weeks in the past or a few weeks in the future, we're right in the middle of the season for starting the OCIA, which is inquiry, basically. It's where you come and inquire. Once a week, twice a week, you come to the parish and you ask your questions, and they try to share the faith with you. And then at some point, there'll be questions about, are you ready to receive the sacraments? You don't have an obligation. You can do it for 2 years if you want to. You can, the pastor can sometimes says to people, you're ready now. So there's not like a set, you got to do this. But in most places, the way people do it is they get into these inquiry classes about right now, and then by Easter, they're ready to make, or Lent, and then Easter, they're ready to make a decision. So I think you should just talk to your priest friend about it, and then we'll send you a couple books. How's that sound?
2: Oh, that'd be great. No, I appreciate it. The church nearest me that I went to is an interim priest. He's filling in until they find somebody, I believe. But the priest that I know through my business, he's a permanent one, where he's there at the other Catholic church across town. He would be there all the time. So that's...
1: He'll help
2: you. Would it be right to probably just talk to the full-time one or the interim one?
1: Either one is fine.
0: If the one's closer to you, you can start OCIA, because that'll still be going on even if they've got an interim pastor. And, brother, you're on the right path. Christ has called you into full communion. And please call us back and let us know. We'd love to help you further in walking into full communion with Christ. And God bless you for your openness, and God bless you in your continued journey.
1: James, it sounds like it was a joyful experience for you to come to the realization that this is the place. And we don't say that. I have to be honest. I don't want anybody. It's not a sense of triumphalism or like we're better than anybody. It's not. We know we're not better than anybody. But we do know that there's a church founded by Jesus Christ, and its fullness is expressed in the Catholic Church. And it sounds like that was a joyful realization for you.
2: Yeah, you're right. I mean, my whole upbringing, I was taught that it was false. And so I came into it, though, with an open mind. I didn't come into Mass with a criticism or a critiquing mind at all. But I was still open to experience positive or negative. And the whole time I thought, this is a very powerful experience, and there's nothing that I feel is even anywhere near false. In fact, it's more truth than I've ever heard or experienced. So
1: how beautiful. I'm just curious, James, as you went through your first Mass, and you went on a Sunday to your first Mass, did it make sense to you? Did you sometimes feel, I don't know what's going on here? How was the experience in that sense?
2: Well, I didn't know how to follow along. I didn't realize that in the book that there was an actual
1: date
2: you know, program of service.
0: Yeah,
2: I didn't know that was a thing.
0: Yeah. The order of the mass and the readings.
2: I was still able to follow along and just listen. So even without it, I could still sing the hymns because they would call out the number and I could flip to that. I figured that out.
1: But, and you could, and you prayed the Our Father with everybody.
2: Yeah, yeah. Exactly. So there was a lot of parallels that were similar. And then the psalm and response, I just kind of figured that out because whatever was said then was sang back. So I figured that out. Just trying to think if anything was confusing at all or different. I mean, there are obviously a lot of differences to some degree, but nothing confusing or anything that I felt was odd. I just thought everything was very, I would say it was a full service rather than an abbreviated service, if you could say what my Lutheran upbringing has felt like in comparison. That was, Lutheran church would be more of an abbreviated experience. Not something that's wrong or false, but just condensed, if you will.
1: God bless you, James. What a beautiful call to end our day on. It really has meant a lot to us. Thank you for the call. We're going to send you those two books, so hang on and give us an address. And then keep calling as questions come up. That's what we're here for, and we would love to get to talk to you more. Tom Nash, I have to say thank you to you. Thanks for coming in for 2 hours.
0: Thank you. Everybody, check our website, 247catholic.com, including about annulments, et cetera, et cetera. We've got the answers. Christ is the answer. We're faithful to him.
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4: Here's your Real Presence Radio weather forecast for the Fargo-Moorhead area. For your Thursday afternoon, we'll see decreasing clouds, highs around 70, south winds 5 to 15 miles per hour. Increasing clouds tonight, lows mid-50s, southeast winds at 5 to 10. And mostly cloudy skies on your Friday, highs in the lower 70s. If you would like to underwrite the weather segment on Real Presence Radio, please call 877-795-0122. I'm meteorologist Corey Horwath.
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We'll look at the life and legacy of one of the most influential Catholic evangelists in history, the Papal Posse, Father Gerald Murray and Robert Royal, along with special guests, Bishop Barron, Monsignor Jason Gray, and many more. On a special edition of The World Over from St. Louis, it begins right now.

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1: A warm welcome to all of you joining us in the United States and the world over as we celebrate our 30th year. We're coming to you from St. Louis. The beatification of Archbishop Fulton J. Sheen just concluded. If you'd like to comment, send me an ex post. I'm at Raymond Arroyo and at Arroyo Grande Show on YouTube. And we are in St. Louis, of course, the site of this beatification. The ceremony in mass just wrapped up a short while ago, and I'm delighted to be joined by the Papal Posse, Robert Royal, Father Gerald Murray, and a few special guests coming up, including members of the Sheen family and the postulator of the cause and Bishop Robert Barron. Stay for that. I'm also going to reveal how Sheen returned to television, which is very personal to me and the reason I had to be here. Gentlemen, I want to start with Sheen's legacy. Why does he matter today, Father Jerry?
2: Well, he matters because of holiness. He was a very holy man, but he was holy in his vocation, which was to become a priest and then a bishop. And in addition to that, he was a professor, he was an author, he was a radio personality, then a television personality, a retreat master, brought many converts into the church. In other words, he lived the mission that Christ gave to the apostles to go out and preach to the world and to baptize all nations. He really was an exemplary apostle bishop.
1: And I mean, after 20 years, we should say, teaching philosophy, he then, armed with really nothing but a zecchetto, a cape, a chalkboard, and a statue of the Blessed Mother, went up against Milton Berle on Tuesday nights. A year later, Sheen beats Lucille Ball, Edward R. Murrow, Jimmy Durante for the Emmy, and he'd go toe-to-toe with Sinatra, who, by the way, he removed from television. So my question is, what was it about that moment of American culture and Sheen himself, Bob, that allowed him to compete with and really outgun some of the biggest names of the day?
3: Well, it's a number of things, Raymond. I mean, he was an academic initially. He went and studied in Europe at Louvain University in Belgium. He received the highest award you could get for your dissertation, which was the Mercier Prize, and he was primed to be an academic. He had offers from Columbia University and from Oxford to teach, but his bishop made him go back to Illinois and spend a year as a priest just to show that he was still humble enough to listen to a bishop. So I think that right away shows us that as great an intellect as he was first of all a churchman. And I think in particular the reason that he became so prominent among Catholics and non-Catholics after World War II is that people